0: Caleb Downs, in the NFL draft. A lot of people are projecting him to be a top five overall pick, possibly going to the New York Giants. My esteemed colleague Pat Boyle was incensed. He was beside himself that did not go with Caleb Downs at their not one but two positions inside the top 10, and he slipped all the way to Dallas Cowboys, one of his arch rivals. And that pained him, man. That really stuck in his craw, to say the least. But that's exactly what the doctor ordered for this little D squad that now could be a respectable D overall squad. You know, you look at the initial rankings and some of the prognosticators out there, got them anywhere between, with that defensive unit, like a 14 to 18 overall. That is just a leap of a jump, a quantum leap of a jump compared to what we've seen in recent iterations, in which they've been, you know, the dregs of the keg in the NFL and not wrapping up a soul, not really defending body on the back end. We know the Cowboys are going to have arguably one of the best offenses in the entire NFL. When you got Dak, you got CeeDee Lamb, you got George Pickens, you got juggernaut Javonte Williams, who really broke out last year. You got a suitable tight end in Jake Ferguson. You got Ryan Flournoy. The WR3 can make some plays in his own right. I mean, they are going to put up crooked numbers on the board offensively, Gabe. It was just that defense that was so uneventful, so lackluster, and right now so trending in the right direction. The Cowboys, I said it yesterday, I'm going to double down. Hell, I will quadruple down on it. They're winning the NFC East this year.
1: Gabe, I think you're muted.
2: You have a quarterback that is, you know, it's everything that you dream for with the roster that you have, right? You have a quarterback that is more than capable in those situations. Then obviously on the outside, you got CeeDee Lamb, you got Pickens. And as you mentioned, the defense finally gets an opportunity to get revamped, and you got an owner / GM / president / everything in Jerry Jones that really wants to get them that championship. And so, you know, obviously we know who the headline players are, but it's like, can their passing game live up to the hype? You know, it did 2 years ago when Dak and the team was putting up big numbers. He led the league in passing yards. And so, like, can they get back to that point and then have the defense catch up? Or, you know, are they going to find themselves in a situation where they're a little too top heavy? When you're talking about some of the departures, obviously these Brock Hoffman, Solomon Thomas was traded away to Tennessee, and then they moved on from a couple other players. And then, I mean, when you're thinking about guys that left and where they are, you know, and who's at the head of that snake, it is Dak Prescott. Do you see him as someone that is on the decline in terms of ranking with NFL quarterbacks? Do you see him kind of plateauing and he is where he's at? Or is there still room for Dak to kind of, you know, creep up on that list?
0: I think Dak is still going to be a top 10 quarterback, and there's some dispute to that. I mean, if you were to survey a number of NFL fans, maybe you took, 10 random people off the street that follow the NFL, you know, how many would truly say that Dak is a top 10 quarterback? Maybe half of that number, depending upon, you know, who they surveyed and what geographic location, what their team allegiance is. There's a lot of doubts there, but he's an effective quarterback, man. He can make almost all of the throws. And the key for him is this: A, he's got to stay healthy, but B, he's got a formidable offensive line. I think he's got to have a top half, a bunch of boss hogs there protecting him. So I have a lot of clean pockets to throw the ball effectively to a supreme group of weapons at his disposal. As I mentioned, CeeDee Lamb is an elite WR1, a guy that I feel is a top five, if not top three wide receiver in this league. I mean, he's in the same tier in my estimation as like a Jamar Chase, a Justin Jefferson, a JSN, those guys. I mean, he's extraordinarily good, can run every route, do it precisely, and absolutely crush the competition week in and week out. George Pickens, one of the best outside the numbers ball adjusters in the entire NFL. He's got those Gumby-like skills, the bend, the contortion, the movement that he can have with the supreme ball tracking that he has, an ideal complement to CeeDee Lamb. And again, you know, I got Javonte Williams catching a number of balls out of the backfield, a guy good for 40, 45 receptions. Jake Ferguson do a lot of that dirty work underneath. Like, they raise the profile of Dak Prescott. And the only thing that may degrade his profile is honestly the defense improving. You may not have to have Dak going out and throw the ball 40, 45 times in a game because the defense may be able to go out there and actually get some stops.
2: Dak Prescott's favorite play, the handoff. That means you're winning games right there. You mentioned that the Cowboys could, you know, find themselves atop the NFC East and win the division. Does that then make them a Super Bowl contender, you know, because they get to the dance, or that's their ceiling right there?
0: It's probably their ceiling, quite frankly. I mean, we'll have to see how good this defense is. Like, maybe they even exceed my expectations. You know, I'm saying they're going to be a borderline top half unit overall. Maybe they're a top 10 unit. And again, that offense lives up and delivers on the hype. And if you're talking about, you know, a top 10, maybe even a top 5 offense match with a top 10 defense, oh, that's exactly what you're looking for. You know, when you're looking at some of the EPA data that's out there, and a true blue Super Bowl contender. Again, what's tough for them is the LA Rams playing their conference. And I still believe whether Aaron Donald comes out of retirement or not, the Rams are the team to beat. Period. End of story. As long as the key components stay healthy, they're going to win the hardware in their own home stadium in Los Angeles at SoFi. So that's the one thing that would deter me from really buying in on the Dallas Cowboys fully. They're going to be competitive, but I think they'll win the division, maybe one playoff game, and that's it.
2: Yeah, it's going to be an interesting one. I think, again, we talk about parity in the NFL, and, you know, you forget about squads like the Dallas Cowboys. You know, we talked about the Cincinnati Bengals 2 days ago in 3-point stance, right? These are teams that you might have forgotten about, but they still have quality rosters. And, you know, if they're able to put things together, right, lightning in a bottle, they can find themselves in a very good situation where obviously they can get out of not only their division, but, you know, potentially make a top run, tough run. Let's talk a little bit of dollars and cents in the form of fantasy and player props. And last but not least, we'll discuss some win totals for the Dallas Cowboys. I need you to cue me up. You're the king of fantasy. I feel like I learned so much stuff from yesterday. When you're looking specifically at the Dallas Cowboys, I heard you throw the word elite around a lot. But when you're talking about fantasy value, yeah, who you got in mind, Brad?
0: Again, it's the artist known as Juggernaut Javonte Williams. Didn't really live up to the hype. I thought he was going to be a sensational running back for the Denver Broncos based on a lot of the advanced data, based on the film work that I did coming out of North Carolina. But he had a second lease on life, and he flourished in Big D with the Cowboys. And, throw a saddle on him, man, and ride that Cowboy, because he is going to turn a profit. RB17. An average draft position at 35.07. Now, he is going to deliver an RB1 line. That's right. I think he's going to be a top 12 running back again this year. A guy that saw 69% of the opportunity share last year. A guy that went for over 1,300 combined yards, had 13 total touchdowns, was RB11 overall season ago. He was inside the top 5 in yak per attempt. He was inside the top 10 in total missed tackles force. He was number 5, Gabe, and total red zone touches on a team with no defense. Now he may have a suitable defense. And two, he's got the 5th easiest schedule for a fantasy running back. How on earth? Oh, last thing, I can't not forget about mentioning this. Number 13 projected offensive line. There are no weaknesses to his game. He's in an ideal situation. Why on earth is he at RB17 going outside the top 30 overall? Somebody explain it to me, because I frankly don't get it. Go the extra mile. Go the extra dollar. Get Juggernaut Javonte Williams on your fantasy roster this year.
2: Even if you have to jump up around, Brad told you, if he's your guy, take him whenever he's available. I'm going to go with the quarterback, Dak Prescott, QB12 right now. You know, this to me, when I think about like fantasy value, this is where the, you know, the boring league winning stuff happens, right? Where everybody wants the shiny quarterback early, you know, the Josh Allens, but there goes Dak Prescott sitting there at QB 12. Oh, and who is he throwing it to? CeeDee Lamb and George Pickens. Oh, in a pass heavy offense. Oh, where some predict they're going to have the number one plays per game or the number top five dropbacks per game. You know, it's like, oh, you want the discount quarterback? Oh, no, nobody wants the discount quarterback. They want to pay full price. They don't want to get the hookup. Well, Dak Prescott is Costco. You know what I'm saying? It's like, it's nothing sexy, but you leave with 30 touchdowns and you regret absolutely nothing. And so if you take him in your fantasy draft, trust me, like Brad told me yesterday, it's okay to have a backup quarterback sitting on your bench. You want him there. Break the glass in case of emergency. And Dak Prescott will be someone that can win you some games in the event that that happens. All right, player props. A lot of them out there for this team. A lot of talent. Which one do you like the most, Brad?
0: I'm going to echo your sentiment and belief in Dak Prescott. The Dak attack is going to be for real this season. Give me the over 27.5 passing touchdowns at a lighter juice at a minus 105 right now at our friends there at BetMGM. He has gone over 27.5 passing touchdowns in a season in four of his last seven. Yes, he was only number 20 in red zone completion percentage last year, but he was number 7 in deep ball completion percentage and number 11 in adjusted completion percentage overall. I think that was a blip, the red zone inefficiency a season ago. My buddy Mike Clady, ESPN's kind of projected for 30 passing touchdowns. He has the 10th easiest fantasy strength of schedule for a quarterback. And again, a good offensive line. Dak, honestly, I think he throws for at least 30 and all he needs 28 to cash. Love the over on 27.5 passing touchdowns again at minus 105.
2: Love that, love that, love that hammer. You should have brought your hammer for that one. That's the one that I was thinking about that was going to happen. That, love that, especially because it correlates with my player prop pick. And that is, oh, I see it. I see it. Maybe you should pull it out for mine. George Pickens, over 6.5 touchdowns. That minus 130. I know we talked about the juice and all that good stuff. He had 9 last year. Obviously, that was because CeeDee Lamb was hurt for a good portion. So, you know, somebody had to muster up the touchdowns. But when you're playing on a franchise tag, Brad, you want to get the bag, not the tag. And so he's going to try to get a bunch of those and to be at 6.5. He's in the contract here, 6'3", and go up and get a guy. He's proven that not only can he be successful on the Steelers, he's proven that he's successful on the Cowboys, proving that he is a top tier receiver in this league. 6.5. What does Jameis Winston do? All that little finger licking stuff. I'm on it. Give it to me. I have zero problems with it. Whatsoever. All right. Now it gets, now it's where like the text messages and the phone calls start coming in because, you know, a lot of hate because we're going to be discussing the win totals for the Dallas Cowboys. It's currently sitting at 9.5. Are you at the over or the under on this one?
0: Look, I'm munching W's like Jameis, which you just laid out there a second ago. I'm going to take the over, man. I think this is a 10-win team at a minimum, and I like to find it at a plus money right now, though little baby city strategies there at a plus 105, but it's doable. Again, Mike Clay at ESPN's got the boys projected for 10.1 wins, gives Dallas a 55% or greater win probability in 11 games this year. Again, I feel they're going to be a borderline top five overall offense. I think they're going to be a borderline top half overall defense. Now, the downside, they have the 10th hardest projected strength of schedule. But if they, you know, click across the board, that defense does at least play at a respectable level. Dallas is going to win 10 games. Dallas is going to win the NFC East. I believe, and I'm a buyer.
2: I hate to be on the opposite end of you here, but this is where I split from you, Brad. I love the fantasy pieces. I love the volume. I love the improvement on the defensive side of the ball. But 10 wins make me nervous. It's just the double-digit factor makes me nervous. And what I don't want to do is sweat the last game of the season where they're at 9 and they're trying to win. And for whatever reason, the Dallas Cowboys do what the Dallas Cowboys do best, and that is fumble in that moment. And so I want them to. I like the Cowboys for fantasy. I don't know if I like them for 10 wins. And that's like, cause like that, can he throw for 4,300? Yes. Can George Pickens get over 6.5 touchdowns? Yes. But will they get 10 wins? I don't know. Are the Commanders going to be that much better? Are the Eagles going to continue to have a, you know, it's a nosedive, or are they going to play well? I just don't, like, those are those things that I can't process correctly in order to wrap my brain around it, you know?
0: Yeah. Look, I understand completely, but you got to call a spade a spade. You got to look at the data. You got to look at the team-wide improvements. And you know what just sucks me in, Gabe? Plus money. Mm. Again, plus money on the over. I will take all diggity day long.
2: Yeah, I have no problem with it. I love plus money, and I just, the Dallas Cowboys, something about it. But hey, there's a lot of value all over the board there, right? Whether you're thinking about some names to draft in fantasy, or if you're just looking at some of the player props to win money there, you can find them on BetMGM and certainly make your ways there. All right, coming up on the other side, we're going to do some NBA, and we're going to play a game called Guess Who. Brad's going to read some clues. I'm going to try to figure it out with Brandon. Can I put my NBA skills to the test? I can't claim to be an NBA guru and that it's my favorite sport and then lose Guess Who. I did like the board game, so who knows how I'll fare in this one. You can play along as well. Make sure you're here for it on the other side. He's Brad Evans. I'm Gabe Ramirez. This is BetMGM Tonight on Westwood One Sports.
3: 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Westwood One Sports.
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2: And we got the goods. Oh, wait. Can we sit back and sing this a little bit?

0: song, but I don't know if we really ever figured that one out. It is Brad Evans.
1: Oh, I did. Long time.
0: It is. Okay, sir. Okay, sir. I'm scared to find out what your high school days were like. Well, he is Brad Evans, the OPP master. I am Gabe Ramirez, yes, the OPP discoverer. And we get to play Guess Who. And this is going to be the NBA Draft Edition, which, you know, I'm really excited for. Love the board game. Love this segment even more. So the premise essentially is you're going to read some clues, right? And then both Brandon and I get an opportunity to try to figure it out.
1: That is correct. So here's what I'm going to do. Gabe says this is your inaugural campaign. You're going to be teammates with Brandon Combs. So you guys got to work in synchronicity on this. I'm going to give you a clue. You guys will get one guess, not each, but clue. Then I'll read the second clue. You'll get a guess. Third clue, you'll get a final guess. If you don't get it after the clue, you strike out and we move on. Topic tonight, specifically about the NBA draft, number one overall picks in the NBA draft. Are you ready, Gabe and Brando?
0: I'm ready, man. Hit me with the first clue.
1: All right, here we go. Clue number one. And for those of you that watch on YouTube, we apologize. Our graphics machine is not worked, so you're listen if you want to play it on along. All right, here we go. Clue number one. Product of Glenn Academy, located in Brunswick, Georgia. Who is this?
2: Oh, God.
0: Brunswick, Georgia. I already know who it is. Anthony Edwards.
1: Clue number two. Again, you're working with Brando on this one.
2: Gabe, you're killing me, Smalls.
1: Over his 607 career NBA, 6 points per game. Who is this?
0: Wait, and this is the number one pick in the draft? Is that how we started this? This is a number one pick?
1: That is a category, good sir. Number one NBA draft pick.
2: You broke up there. How many points did he average per game?
0: 6 points a game. 6 points a game.
1: I'll reread it. For his 607 career NBA games, he averaged 6 points per game. Who is this?
2: Oh, my God.
0: I'm thinking like Andrew Bynum or like...
2: that's a really low total for a number one draft pick, right?
0: Yeah, that's why you got to think of like busts, right? So like you're thinking like Greg Odom, but he's not. Is he from Georgia? You're thinking like Greg Odom. You're thinking, I say a smirk there from Brad. So I'm reading that too, by the way. You're thinking Greg Odom. You're thinking, I said Andrew Bynum. And then who's the one that got drafted by Cleveland that was a super bust? But he probably didn't play 600 games. So it wouldn't be him.
2: Super bust. Yeah. I don't think Greg Odom played 600 games.
1: Three. Two.
2: Greg Odom.
0: We'll go Andrew Bynum.
1: Third and final clue. Before playing his last NBA game in 2013, he suited up for the Sixers, Bobcats, Warriors, Wizards, Pistons, Lakers, and Grizzlies. Who is?
2: Huh.
0: In the same season or in his career?
1: No, in his career, bro. In his career.
0: Say those names again of the teams.
1: I'll reread the entire clue. Before playing his last NBA game in 2013, he suited up for the Sixers, Bobcats, Warriors, Wizards, Pistons, Lakers, and Grizzlies. Who is this?
0: Number one pick in the draft. I am going to take a guess. No, number one pick in the draft, though. Who would have played on all those teams? I am so disappointed in myself.
2: The only person I know that played on the Grizzlies, the Bobcats, and the Sixers that I can think of is Kwame Brown.
0: That's our guess. That's got to be it.
2: Is it Kwame Brown, Brad?
1: Correct! It is indeed the colossal number one overall pick, Kwame Brown. Gentlemen, let's move on to the next Guess Who. All right.
0: Oh, I love that.
1: Here we go. One. His number four jersey currently hangs in the rafters at the John M. Huntsman Center. Who is this?
0: Oh, I would need to know what the John M. Huntsman Center is.
2: Yeah. Whose stadium is that?
0: But he's number four, though. He's number four. All right. So number one pick that wears number four.

0: Number four.
1: John M. Huntsman, is that?
0: Are we going to go Anthony Edwards?
1: Is that a West Coast? Can you give us the coast? What, like, which side of the map is that on, Brad? Come on.
0: I like the ambiguity.
2: Clue number two, you losers. Won an NBA championship in 2015, the same year he was named to the NBA All-Defensive Second Team. Who is this?
0: All-Defensive Second Team? Oh, Andre Iguodala? Was he the number one pick? Iggy wasn't the number one pick.
2: Is that your guess?
0: Yeah, we're going to go with Andre Iguodala.
2: Third and final clue. Good day, mate.
0: Oh, Andrew Bogut, right? That's who it is.
1: Or is it?
2: Ding, ding, ding, ding, ding. Correct. Yeah. It is indeed the Aussie product. Played at Utah. John M. Huntsman Center, where his number four jersey currently hangs in the rafters.
1: I was Andrew thinking Giddy when you said that.
0: No, number one pick.
2: Oh, good.
0: I like it. First of all, I love this game. I could do this all day long. I love
1: Monty's
0: this.
1: Telling me a quick Google.
2: We got two more!
1: If I was Googling, I'd get the answer quicker.
0: All right, let's go. What we got?
2: Don't be Googling. Don't be cheating like you usually do. Home. Yeah. All right, here we go. Third number one NBA draft pick, and guess who? Clue number one. The Bahamian-born player won the Karl Malone Award in 2018.
0: Tim Duncan.
1: In 2018.
2: Clue number during his 8 years in the association, he has averaged a double-double per game, 5.8 points per game and 10.1 rebounds per game.
1: Gabe is not good at this team stuff. Gabe's like, I got an answer. I'm just going to shout it out. We're not going to talk it over. We're not going to go back and forth.
0: I don't want to discuss with the guy that's Googling. I don't want to talk to the guy that's Googling.
1: If I was Googling, wouldn't I have the answers?
0: I'm just saying. I thought it too. All right. What was the second clue, Brad?
2: Okay. Second clue again. During his 8 years in the association, average a double-double per game, 15.8 points per game and 10.1 rebounds per game. Who is
0: 2018? Oh my god, number one pick in 2018 from the Bahamas. Paolo before him. I am drawing a blank right now.
1: Where
0: you got anybody? I want my teammate.
1: Oh, now you want to ask me.
0: Maybe this is why I don't ask you.
1: I'm trying to think about Bahamas has got me thrown off. And he was the number one pick in 18. 8 years.
0: Just got to think of 2018.
2: Four, three, two, one. I need it.
0: Shay, Gillies Alexander.
2: And final clue, the former Pac-12 Player of the Year has played his entire NBA career with teams located west of the Mississippi. Who is this?
0: Oh, my God. I hate this. I hate that I don't know this. 2018.
1: What the hell?
0: How long is and Ant is averaging more than 15 a game. What number one pick? Who was in 2018? I can't think back that far.
1: I'm drawing a blank too, man.
0: I have no idea, bro. You stumped me on this, and I'm so disappointed in myself.
2: All right, gentlemen. To recap. Clue number one: the Bahamian-born player won the Karl Malone Award in 2018. Clue number two: during his 8 years in the association, he has averaged a double-double per game, 15.8 points per game and 10.1 rebounds per game. And clue number three: the former Pac-12 Player of the Year has played his entire NBA career with teams located west of the Mississippi.
0: DeAndre Ayton. DeAndre Ayton. Let's go.
2: Way to pull it out of your ass at the last minute.
1: No, you like, Googled it. You Googled it.
0: Yeah. Oh my gosh. How do I not know this answer? My God. All right. One more. I love this game.
2: Do you want one more? I got one more.
0: Yes. I need one more.
2: All right. Here we go. Clue number one. Again, the category for those of you just tuning in, number one overall NBA draft picks. Clue number one, during his 11-year NBA career, he played for franchises, averaging 20.7 points per game. Who is this?
0: You said four franchises?
2: Yep.
0: All right. Four franchises averaging 20 points a game. All right, Brandon, who do you think it is?
1: Yeah. I mean, like 30 different players that I could think of right now. What year was he drafted, did you say?
0: 20 points a game. Didn't say it.
2: I just said during his 11-year NBA career. I'm not going to give you the
1: 11-year NBA
2: year he
1: career.
2: Was drafted.
0: Okay.
1: Four
0: I got
1: teams.
0: You. I got a guess. Wait, no, but he played on more than they played on Bulls, Knicks, Cleveland, and then Minnesota.
1: 11 years.
0: I'm going to say Derrick Rose.
2: Clue number two, the pride of Gary, Indiana. He was selected to the 1996 Olympic team, though it didn't play a single minute. Who is this?
1: 96.
0: Who were those guys that didn't play? It was Christian Laettner. It was Christian Laettner and like somebody else. But Gary, Indiana?
1: Yeah, that's what the 96, hell?
0: What comes out of Gary, Indiana? All right. 96.
2: The Jacksons.
0: Yeah. 96 gets put on the team. So he had to have been a college kid that didn't get any tick. And it was Christian Laettner and one other college player that was on that squad. Maybe I'm totally wrong. No, Dream Team was 92, though.
2: Shot clock five. Four, three.
0: Hey, somebody, Brandon.
2: Two.
0: Hey, somebody.
1: No, Jordan.
2: Third and final clue. It's likely he's a fan of Milk Bones. Who is this?
0: Oh, my gosh. He's a fan of Milk Bones. I love the clue here.
1: Oh, like what the hell's his name? I can't think of his name. His nickname was the Big Dog, though. What the hell was his
0: name? Oh, Glenn Robinson. Glenn Robinson.
2: Ding, ding, ding, ding, ding. Correct.
0: Let's go.
2: Gary, Indiana. Glenn Robinson.
1: I had no clue that Glenn Robinson was from Gary, Indiana.
0: Dude, I got to be honest. Hey, I got to say something, guys. You know, I do a lot of shows. I have a lot of jobs. And the games that you guys are playing on here, top notch. I'm not just talking about this one. We had some the other day, too. I mean, top notch stuff. This is a great show. I'm like genuinely happy that we're doing this stuff. This is good. I love it. That was a great game right there. Oh my gosh.
2: Oh, we got more, Gabe. We got more. I mean, we're just getting warmed up. We play all kinds of crazy trivia games on this stupid show on a nightly
1: basis.
2: Gabe,
1: you're here on Friday.
2: That game is one I came up with years ago.
1: You're here on Friday. You get to play our staple, our Friday staple called The List, where none of us know what the topic is. Until the list starts and Monty comes up with the topic.
0: Oh, Monty's in charge?
2: Yes. It's a brutal game.
0: I cannot wait until we do this one. But I'm glad we're, you know what it is though, guys? I love having fun. You know what I'm saying? Like I'm not a radio guy in that sense. I like to have fun. I like to be talking sports, hanging with the guys. And I feel like that's what we're doing right here. So I'm having a great time, man. This is awesome. But we continue. We move on, and of course, we are not done yet. On the other side, we'll give you some score updates, give you some live reactions to what's happening on the World Cup, and maybe discuss some mascots and who is your favorite. Where's Benny the Bull in this whole thing? We'll discuss that on the other side. Don't go anywhere. It's Gabe Ramirez. It's Brad Evans. It's BetMGM tonight right here on Westwood One Sports.
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1: And we're live, ready to put some money down. Hanging out with you, checking out what's happening across the scoreboards of not just Major League Baseball, but there's a pretty good match going on right now. Panama versus Ghana in the World Cup. That one's knotted up at zero in the 84th minute. I just cashed out. I'm out. So I took my money. I got three kids. I don't got time to be playing games in the last 15 minutes and losing a heartbreaker like I did yesterday. For those of you that are watching the World Cup, that third goal from Austria cost me a good day. I'll just say that. It ruined my heart. I didn't want to go through that again. Brad, what's your philosophy when it comes to cashing out? Because some people are just completely against it. They're like, you made the bet. You live and die with it. Are you cut from that same cloth?
2: No, but I will say this. You got to watch the actual action to get a kind of an ebb and flow, get a feel for where the game is headed and how that's going to impact your wager overall. Prime example, look, I'm a college basketball nut. So oftentimes, I may have action on a team. Maybe they get an early big lead. And then the opposing team goes on a monster run. All of a sudden, it's not a backup. You're like, oh, momentum has swung in this game. I can still profit. Obviously, it was a much greater profit earlier on, but I could still turn a profit despite the game being knotted up. I'm going to go ahead and take my money out, with the feeling that they could lose this thing by 10 to 15 in their own right. That's one example of how live betting can come into play and can work to your advantage. So, again, you have to trust your gut with a lot of this stuff. You have to really understand the nuances of every single idiosyncrasies they possess on a game in, game out basis and just kind of go with the flow. At the end of the day, a profit is a profit. And you just have to accept them, whether good or bad, whether you could have profited more or less and roll with it. But if you're profiting, you're still winning.
1: Got to trust your gut. And my gut is happy because late night tacos are certainly on the menu after my cash out right there. Delicious. All right. Looking at the MLB scoreboard, we got the Blue Jays besting the Red Sox 2-0. That one's in the bottom of the sixth. Giants crushing the Braves right now 5-0. That one in the bottom of the sixth as well. Brewers on top of the Guardians 5-4. That one in the fourth. The Cubs.
2: Oh my God. The Cubs.
1: Explosion. I forgot about them. I forgot that they were still playing meaningful games. 7-0 against the Rockies. Certainly going to town there. And then my White Sox, 4-3, trailing the Yankees. That one in the bottom of the fifth right now. I got to say, when you're looking at the scoreboard, any of these games standing out, is there anything, like when you're looking at these live scores, like what is something that would need to draw you in to a live look at a scoreboard like this?
2: The Cubs just gave up a home run as Sterling Thompson hit his first home run of the season for the Colorado Rockies. It is 7-1. I will say something about this Cubs game. Dansby Swanson hit a home run. Hell hath frozen over, America. Dansby Swanson was encased in ice. He was like Han Solo, frozen in carbonite for like the better part of the last 6 weeks. And all of a sudden, he melted and broke out. I can't believe what I just witnessed. The Cubs, for now, are up 7-1. Hopefully, you won't screw it up. And this is a trend that hopefully is not all of a sudden started. And, optimistically, I pray the Rockies offense hasn't suddenly woken up and will erupt.
1: You have to break out the champagne. Dansby Swanson's hitting home runs.
2: Yeah,
1: and
2: it's crazy.
1: Cubs are on a tear. Hopefully they can keep that up. All right. I know it is National Mascot Day. And it so is. I definitely want to get your takes because, you cover all sports. You know what I mean? You're not you love your favorite teams, but you're everywhere. So you get your fair share of looks at some of these mascots. So I'm going to throw out a sport. And then I want you to tell me who's the best costume character in your mind when it comes to these kinds of things. You cool with that, Brad? All right, let's start with college sports. There's so many to choose from. Brutus at Ohio State. You got your Trojans at USC. But in your mind, who's the best mascot in college?
2: I think it's Cosmo the Cougar at BYU. That the guy does just unbelievable acrobatic stunts, whether in basketball, football. I mean, that person is like a supreme athlete. A stud mascot is Cosmo the Cougar again for BYU.
1: I mean, it's so funny, right? More often than not, it's some college kid that's just trying to, you know, pay for his beer on the weekends that's sitting inside of that suit. And, you know, you get a guy like Cosmo that really gets to stand out. But there is a pipeline. I know this for a fact. I work with the Chicago Fire. I've met quite a few mascots in my day. And the economy that exists and surrounds mascotting is something that you would never think of in terms of the amount of dollars that they get. But Cosmo the Cougar at BYU, who knows? You might be seeing him at a bigger stadium near you. Speaking of bigger stadiums, let's go over to the NFL. I mean, I think this one's pretty obvious to me, but who do you have as your best costume mascot?
2: It's Jackson DeVille of the Jacksonville Jaguars. He can wear a Speedo or a thong at a time. Hilarious, just a funny character, does a lot of stunts, big into like ropes and bungee jump. I mean, Jackson can do a little bit of everything. So Jackson DeVille of Illinois graduate Shad Khan's Jacksonville Jaguars.
1: Hello, I. All right, what about Major League Baseball?
2: It's got to be the Philly Fanatic with the four-wheeler stuff, all the antics, all the shenanigans the Fanatic does, legendary. Fun fact, Pat Boyle absolutely hates the Philly Fanatic, and I do not understand why.
1: Fair enough. All right, NBA, if you don't say Benny the Bull, we might have some problems here. Who do you got?
2: We could fight over it. We can grapple. I'm going to go with Rocky, the Denver Nuggets mascot. I went to a number of games in the Mile High City at Ball Arena when I lived there, and Rocky does some stupid stuff, like crazy, insane stuff. The like 30-foot lap hands on, puts his back to the basket and shoots one over his head. He actually hit one of those off the ladder top this year, blind. Unbelievable. I like Rocky quite a bit. Love the antics. Love the just fun that he brings the game and some of the stunts that he pulls. So Rocky for the Denver Nuggets, my favorite NBA mascot. Sorry, Benny.
1: But does he pour popcorn on you in the middle of a game? See, that's what Benny does well. And Benny hits half-court shots backwards as if he's making layups in this one. Now, see, Benny the Bull versus Rocky. That right there, I'd love to see that one-on-one matchup. That would be it. That would be one I'd probably
2: pick. Rocky would dominate.
1: Yeah. Hey, Brad. Great hanging out with you again. Looking forward to hanging out with you tomorrow. He is on his way out. I still got two more hours with you guys, so do not go anywhere. Are you going to go hide in the shelter somewhere?
2: No, the tornado risk has gone bye-bye. I may hide in a shelter if the Cubs do somehow give up.
1: All right. Well, you find your yellow brick road, and I'll keep on giving these winners while we sweat this Cubs game. All right, ladies and gentlemen, on the other side,
2: yes,
1: what you've been waiting for, a World Cup update and where you should be placing your money a little later on today when it comes to Colombia and Uzbekistan. We'll do that after the break right here on BetMGM tonight.
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1: 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Now, of course, Team USA, they don't play again until Friday, 2 o'clock. So, you know, come Friday, we're going to have a lot to talk about when it comes to Team USA going up against a tough, tough Australian team. But here's what I want to do. I know we're going on across the country right now, so I want to open up the phone lines to my soccer heads that are out there. I'm talking about my soccer dads that, you know, have been watching the game a little bit more closely because your kid's been in it. Or maybe you're a guy that plays in the Sunday leagues and, you know, you're watching it closely as well. What team do you think is going to take it all? I'll have some odds here up for you that we can reflect on. But I'm curious, you're following some of your favorites. What are the squads for you that you like? Phone lines are open. 310-840-4910. Again, that's 310-840-4910. You can also watch us on YouTube, Twitter, jump in the chat. We got both Brandon and Monty manning everything, so we'll make sure we get your comments in there as well. Now, a team that a lot of people were high on today, of course, Portugal. And we'll get into a conversation about how Ronaldo fared after, I mean, just absolute incredible performances by Mbappe, then Haaland, and then, of course, the GOAT, La Vaca. La Cabra. Lionel Messi comes out with 3 goals and just leaves everyone in awe. Now, before we get into that, I talked about it a second ago, but I gotta just harp on it again. My bad. I feel like it was a bad beat. I did bet on the Panama-Ghana draw, which ended up happening, and I was glad about that. But I went against myself like most of us do when we're gambling, and I was supposed to give myself a timeout today. We've all been there. We're like, you know what? I need a beat. I'm on tilt. I should not place another wager right now because it's going to be emotionally driven. And what did I do? I made a bet anyway. It hit, thankfully. But the reason why was because of last night. You know, earlier in the week when I was doing this show with Brad, I told him, he's like, first thing I do is I check the box scores. And I said, no. What I do is I wake up, I grab my phone, and I sneakily look at my account and pray that it's more than it was before I went to sleep. And so last night when Austria was playing Jordan, I went to bed. I had to do another radio show this morning, right? So I had to be in bed. I'm thinking like for my own sanity. Austria's up 1-0. It's about to be halftime. I'm thinking to myself, I got Austria in under 3.5. I am coasting to this victory. And I put a lot of units on this game, on this match. And I'm thinking like, oh, 1-0. I made the right bet. I'm going to sleep. My 10-month-old daughter, as she does every morning at 5:15, is flopping around the bed, cooing and doing everything she wants to do. So naturally, I wake up after several smacks to the face and I go grab my phone. And I'm thinking, for sure, I won that bet. I wasn't even doubting it. I was more so opening my app to see how much money was actually in the account. And to my surprise, the only thing that was there was the same amount that I had before I went to sleep, because then I'm looking at the group text, because obviously I let all my boys know. I let you guys know last night what I thought the best bet for tonight was. So all my boys were tailing, and I just see the group chat go crazy, and I'm thinking it's because we won money. Then I go in there, and they're like, I can't believe what just happened. And so now I'm like, okay, now I have to go into the box scores and find out what happens. I just told you that I cashed out Panama versus Ghana in the 80th minute because I just wanted to take my winnings. Imagine what I would have looked like in the 98th minute, 8 minutes into extra time with the score 2-1, my cash out probably sitting at like 95%. You damn right I would have cashed out that bet and took my money and went to sleep comfortably like McScrooge on a pile of money. And instead, I was counting sheep instead. And I ended up losing the bet. So after that, I was like, okay, I cannot lay money down on anything today. Like, just don't do it. And thank God I did it in the first match of the day. Now we get a chance to circle back to Portugal and what happened in their match. Now, obviously, an immense amount of pressure, right? When you're thinking about what Ronaldo has to do in order to match the greats that have performed before him. He had to watch damn near a week worth of soccer before he could play, and he's watching everybody go crazy. And in the third minute, for those of you that did watch it, in the third minute of the match, Ronaldo has this breakaway, and he gets to the left corner of the box, and he starts, you know, doing all this N1 mixtape stuff, but he couldn't finish, right? And he had a level of frustration, and the guy we passed it to ended up pushing it back out, right? Kind of quelling what was, you know, an intense moment. And then there was no intensity there. And it felt like Ronaldo in that moment kind of had an idea like, oh, damn, this isn't going to go the way I want it to, right? For France, Mbappe, although he's playing with other guys that are incredible, he is the star. And those stars understand that he is the man. Haaland for Norway, understand that. Messi and Argentina, they have killers on the team, but they know Messi's the man. Portugal, remember, this is a guy that didn't make his last team. I wonder if there's like Ronaldo fatigue, where they don't necessarily view him as the end-all be-all and the pathway to victories. And it was unfortunate to see. But the fact that it ended up 1-1, right, with Congo, it's like, thank God I didn't bet any money on that one. And sometimes you do got to take a break, a mental one, right? Even though our video producer, Monty, was just saying, hey, man, got to look forward in the fact that the count fluffed up a little bit. But you can't help in situations to be happy when you don't lose that money also, right? Like, I would have bet Portugal to win. I would have bet Ronaldo to score a goal. And neither one of those would have hit, and I would have just been crying as a result of that. Second game of the day, second match of the day, was one where it did kind of play out the way that majority of people thought. England versus Croatia. England as a team, if you're looking for, you know, some futures bets on what countries could potentially end up winning the whole thing, you know, you got squads like, of course, Brazil. That's maybe not has the best odds that you would take. But, you know, you're looking at countries, of course, like Germany, Spain. Those are the ones that are your, you know, clear-cut favorites. England is kind of like, I love giving examples here. England is kind of like Duke. You know they're going to win some games in the tournament, but at some point they're going to be Duke and just lose. That's England in a nutshell. People are waiting for that Emeka Okafor year, or no, not Emeka Okafor, Jahlil Okafor year, excuse me. They're waiting for that Jahlil Okafor year where you actually end up winning the championship, but it's few and far between. But this team's a little different. And I'll tell you the reason why. Okay. First of all, you got Harry Kane with 2 goals. This is a guy who at one point was playing at Tottenham in the Premier League. Now goes over to the juggernaut in the Bundesliga. That's the German league. And he's playing for Bayern Munich. And he's their number nine. The number nine means the guy that scores all the goals or that is responsible for scoring all the goals, right? He's their number nine. But he's not playing in England anymore. That's the takeaway, right, from England and why things might be a bit different. Their best player doesn't even play in England in the Premier League, right? It's England's league and what some consider to be the best league in the world. So he doesn't play there. So the pressures aren't necessarily there because you're not playing domestically, right? You get to play in Germany and then come represent for your country and everybody's behind you in that different way. It's kind of like when they say you kind of got to leave the hood in order to get put on. Sometimes it'd be like that. And Harry Kane is certainly that guy. Then Jude Bellingham, another guy who, you know, had to leave the Premier Leagues in order to do a Marcus Rashford. You know, obviously you're talking about guys that are playing on some of the top tiers, top teams in the Premier League. And then when it all comes together, you find yourself where the offense is clicking. You're holding the back line to as best as you can. Didn't allow a goal to Croatia in the second half. England wins 4-2 and convincingly, right? I mean, to think Harry Kane, Jude Bellingham, and Marcus Rashford are all on the same team. And this was a young team that faltered last World Cup, missed out on some penalty kick opportunities. Both Rashford and Bellingham just getting tons of hate across the globe, really, when it came to, you know, the outcome and the output of England. But again, a sneaky good team that could, after a victory like this is a convincing victory. Croatia is not, you know, not to say it like that, but they're not in the bottom half. I'll put it gently. They're not in the bottom half of teams in the World Cup. This is a squad that, you know, has some legends on it. And the assumption is that they'll be the team that passes through to the knockout stages. But England is certainly a convincing win in this one. Oh my goodness. And just to prove, Monty, did you see what just happened? This Ghana scored in the 95th minute. The 95th minute, cash out on deck. Let's go. See, you got to trust your gut. That's what Brad Evans told me. I'm learning. In the 95th minute, literally exactly what happened to Austria yesterday. In the 95th minute, right before they're about to blow the whistle, Ghana ends up scoring a goal, taking the game, and your boy ends up on top. Oh, I can't wait to tell Brad tomorrow that that's what ended up happening in this one. But, man, I try to tell you guys. And the only reason, listen, so in soccer, for those of you that don't bet soccer and that want to, after the 80th minute, things go haywire, right? Like, think about it. It's the last 10 minutes of the game. Think about like a boxing match. I love that there's these analogies for soccer and I can just pivot to other sports. In a boxing match, if you get to the ninth round, or let's say if it's 12 round fight, championship fight, after the 10th round, rounds 11 and 12, if you're losing, you're only throwing haymakers. You're trying your best to win the fight. You gotta knock them out to win. And in doing so, you might get caught with a right hook by the superior boxer. And that is exactly what happens in the last 10 minutes plus extra time of a given match, is that teams become desperate. And like I mentioned before, legs do get tired, but you take more chances in those 10 minutes because you're not as fearful of the repercussions, right? Whether it is moving your line a little bit more towards the goal so that you don't have as many defenders in the event of a fast break the other way. You don't do that necessarily in minute 30 in the first half, but you might do it in minute 90 because you're trying to think about when in hockey. Oh my God, I am on fire right now. Think about in hockey when they pull the goalie, right, to give themselves a better opportunity. They're desperate in those last minutes and they're willing to give up an empty net goal in order for an opportunity to tie up the game. And I think in this one, knotted up at 0-0, Ghana felt like they needed to win this one. And if you were watching the game, you know, when you're looking at the stats, I mean, Panama had possession 63% of the time. Think about those statistics. When you're live betting soccer, those are things you look at. But like Brad said, loved it. You got to be watching the match because despite the possession advantage to Panama, Ghana certainly could have had better opportunities. Now, they didn't have a shot on goal in the first half, but second half, 8 shots, 3 on target. Think about that. 8 shots, 3 on target. Obviously, they were a bit more physical, allowing to pull up the victory, but wow. That's why the World Cup is awesome. Imagine for a second, everyone, what Ghana is like right now. You just scored a last second goal in your first match of the World Cup. It's Wednesday. Like Ghana is going up right now. Like the bars, the town neighborhood watering holes, like everybody is going crazy. And in Panama, quite the opposite. Quite the opposite. My wife is sad. She lived in Panama for like a year and a half. She was cheering for them. But Ghana on the other side, them boys. Now you still have an opportunity to lay some bets down. Fortunately, there's another game that's happening tonight. Of course, I'm talking about Colombia and Uzbekistan. Colombia -270 in this one. Now, just like any other sport, right? If you're watching baseball and you're betting on the Yankees and Aaron Judge to hit a homer, it's juiced because so many people are on top of it. So the lines have to adjust accordingly. If you're talking about Steph Curry and the Warriors, things get juiced. Well, Colombia is no different. Like they are the darlings of the tournament. They have a guy named James, who was an absolute stud the last World Cup. I'm talking about like absolute stud, actually 2 World Cups ago. And now, you know, this is an opportunity where the Colombia team is, you know, changed the narrative on their squad. They have a lot of forwards that, you know, Luis Diaz that's joining James. But I mean, this is a game where if you do think, again, if you like your team where 270 is not enough value for you, but maybe you say, man, they're going to win by two goals, right? And when you're putting that minus 1.5, just like a run line in baseball, you're going to get significantly better odds. But what I would encourage you to do is, if you are going to take that bet, wait till the game starts. Because you're going to get better odds once the game starts than the 270. If you wait till the 10th minute and there are no goals, now obviously you run the risk of them scoring early, kind of like how Portugal did in the 7th minute or Team USA did. But more often than not, that's not happening, right? So if you wait 8 to 10 minutes, you allow those odds to drop down a little bit, then you can find yourself in a more favorable position to grab a team like Colombia. Now, this game's at 9 o'clock, so it'll be starting in a little bit. I'll be watching it. Goal scoring, again, something that you could look at to try to get yourself in the right frame of mind. But this has been quite the tournament. And it goes on for a while. Like, group play goes on for almost 3 weeks. I mean, the Team USA plays their second match this Friday, and then they have another match next Thursday. So you're talking about over the course of 3 weeks, you're playing three matches, and then you get to the knockout stages. So, I mean, this thing's going to be going on for a while. And I think, just like any other sport, it behooves you to watch these games now. Because then when you're watching, if you've watched enough games, then you've kind of seen the form and quality of these other squads. And you might say to yourself, like, you know, let's say Panama, perfect example. You can say, hey, man, they had a hell of a defense. They were pressing the whole time. They just lost on a last second goal, but I think they're good. And if they go up against another team that maybe is mispriced because, you know, they drew with another team, you know, last time out, you know, you can really take advantage and manipulate the numbers in that way. So, you know, it's in your best interest. Again, it's like Pac-12 after dark, right? 9 o'clock match is on. You might as well throw it on, learn a thing or two, throw some money on it. And then, you know, who knows? You might find yourself up a couple bucks on this whole thing. Now, of course, tomorrow things get a little interesting with the World Cup. I mean, when you're looking at all the matches that are happening tomorrow, we're starting at 11 a.m. Mexico, South Korea is going to be especially in Chicago, like Chicago has so many Mexicans, man, it's crazy. And so the bars everywhere you go is absolutely insane. I work for the Chicago Fire, and they took over a bar in downtown Chicago, or not downtown, Fulton Market. And it's the largest outdoor bar in the city. It's called Recess. And they've turned it into the world's largest soccer celebration is what they're calling it, because obviously trademarking and such. But the first game of the tournament was Mexico. And the place, it's the largest outdoor bar in Chicago, right? Like the third largest city in the country. Imagine how many people are there. And I'm talking about shoulder to shoulder. Everyone ready to go. So when you're talking about some of the bigger draws, obviously USA has been great at Recess, and then as has Mexico. The cooler thing about Recess the other day, on Sunday I was there, I introduced the head coach of the Chicago Fire, Greg Berhalter. Obviously, he used to be the head coach of the U.S. men's national team, and his son, Sebastian Berhalter, is on the squad right now. But he was actually a replacement. If you are a soccer fan, the person I was supposed to introduce was Robert Lewandowski. Yes, that Robert Lewandowski. So he was in Chicago over the weekend, and the Chicago Fire were courting him. Obviously, for those of you that don't know, he used to play for Bayern Munich. Then he switched over to Barcelona, a team that Messi used to play on. He was their number nine, the guy that was responsible for scoring goals. And no one, hear me out, not one person in the last 15 years has scored more goals than Robert Lewandowski. And he is of Polish descent, so his team didn't make the World Cup this year. But Chicago, here's a little tidbit for you, has the largest population of Polish people in a city outside of Warsaw, capital of Poland. Think about that. The capital of Poland has a bunch of Polish people, and the next largest population and group of Polish people is in Chicago. Not in Poland. The number two city in Poland has nothing on us. So to get a guy like Robert Lewandowski over here to Chicago would mean wonders to the squad. They're still pursuing him. Greg Berhalter said it himself while I interviewed him, that they're going to try to do all they can to get him here. And again, another international star playing in the MLS does a lot for the league. And you saw Messi. Hey, don't tell me the MLS is bad when our star player hits you with a hat trick. That right there is no doubt about it, and a surefire way to let you know that the MLS is here to stay. All right, we're going to continue the conversation on BetMGM tonight. On the other side, we're going to check some scoreboards, look at some live bets, and find out where you can make a little bit of money. It's Gabe Ramirez. We got more on the way for you here on BetMGM tonight on Westwood Sports, Westwood One Sports.
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0: Pat Boyle on vacation. Brad Evans hiding in a shelter somewhere so he doesn't end up like Dorothy in The Wizard of Oz. But what we get to do is have a little fun. I mentioned how much fun these games are that we play. And one we did yesterday kind of put me in a good mood, not only because I beat our producer, Brandon Combs, but it kind of, you know, scratched the itch of my NBA basketball bug that I typically have. So what we do is simple. We open up our website, and as a result, we get to choose five players from different teams and different eras. We get one redo on the team, one redo on the era, and we'll try to see if we can put together a dynasty, so to speak. Brandon, you ready to do this one?
1: Let's do it. Yesterday, just like the Knicks NBA title, it was kind of fluky. Just saying.
0: Oh, I fluky for you, my friend. Not for me. All right, Monty, you got the 82-0 calculator up there ready to roll?
2: Yes, sir. Here it comes.
0: I love it. All right. So the website is, what is it, 82-0.com? Is that the website?
2: That is correct.
0: All right. So you can play along with your buddies while you're doing it, but we get a chance to do it right now.
1: Monty, can I ask one favor? Can you take us out of safe mode so we can read it?
2: Oh, that's a brilliant idea. I'll do that real quick.
1: That would be great. Okay, I appreciate that.
0: Oh, what is it? Blurred on? Is it blurred intentionally? I like that.
1: Yeah, it's so, you know, sometimes, you know, if we're having connection issues, and sometimes Brad, you know, Brad was a little spotty tonight, so we can do things within our system on the back end that makes it so it helps it out a little bit. And so sometimes,
0: right, because this looks much clearer now.
1: Oh, yeah. Very much.
0: I look great now.
1: Yeah.
0: Oh, man, my mom's going to be happy. All right, you went first yesterday, Brandon, so I'm going to go first today just so that we keep it fair. All right. Let me see what we got over there. I'm ready for this first one. All right. So it was Portland. I got to make this a little bigger.
2: Portland 2010.
0: Portland in 2010. Ooh, like LaMarcus Aldridge was crazy. Yeah. I'm going to go. Am I going to find somebody better than Damian Lillard? Dame time? In the 2010s, or am I going LaMarcus Aldridge just to solidify my forward position? I'm going to go Dame Lillard because he's movable. I believe that's what I see there. And I'll put him at the one for right now. No doubt about it.
2: You guys talk about that. I'll fix this real quick.
1: Right. Okay.
0: Damian Lillard at the one to me is like, he's not your quintessential point guard. He's obviously a score first point guard, so I might slide him over to the two, depending if I get the guy like Jason Kidd from last, like I did yesterday, because you do need that true point guard if you're going to get a bunch of scores. Now, Dame Lillard at the one, I mean, he's a bucket, but I don't want him to be, he's too ball dominant. So I'm going to have to really figure out, like, I don't know there's a roster that exists with Damian Lillard that goes 82-0.
1: Well, see, and here's the thing with the 82-0, right? Like these sites, they're going based off of like the averages, like so the numbers, right? So they're not really looking at whether or not he was ball dominant. They're looking at how many points are you going to score with this roster? Right. How well, you know, how many, what's your average rebounds? What's your average steals? That type of stuff. They're not going to take into account, like, if you had, let's say you had Damian Lillard and then you got Michael Jordan and then you got LeBron James, they're all ball dominant. Like pretty much everybody you're going to pick in this game is going to be a ball dominant player. So you kind of got to take, like, we can't think like we're building a basketball team to go out and win a championship that, like, you know, we have to worry about, like, you know, their headspace or how they are as a teammate.
0: Right. I know what you're talking about.
1: We're just doing averages.
0: You know, I would really want to take your advice, Brandon, but my team dominated yesterday, so I'm gonna go ahead and do this. All right, go ahead. You're up first with your first pick.
1: Let's go.
0: I think Monty got it all set up. Let's go.
1: Ooh,
0: Indiana in the 20s. You were trying to sell me on Pascal Siakam the other day.
1: Yeah,
0: you're just trying to sell me on it.
1: I think
0: this might be your first redo.
1: I would probably like to, man.
2: Redo seems crazy.
1: Oh, yeah.
0: Redo seems crazy?
1: No, why would that seem crazy? I mean, that's a, let's go
2: Sabonis?
1: Ahead.
2: Sabonis?

0: 20 points, 12 rebounds, 7 assists, or Halliburton at 19 points, almost 10 assists, 1.5 steals.
1: You know what?
0: I don't know. I would take one of those.
1: I do like Sabonis because if I put him at center, that's a pretty good average, and I have the option later to move him to power forward. So that's a good call, Monty. That's a good call. See, look, see, video producer helping executive producer. I like how that works. Go ahead. Give me DeMontis Sabonis, and I'll save my respin. And we'll put him at center for now.
2: I'm glad that officially went in, because that's a terrible pick. You should have picked Tyrese Halliburton to be your point guard.
0: Or that one.
2: When I get Shaq that's dunking all over DeMontis Sabonis. Okay. All right, come on. Hit me with that spin. I'm ready. I like where this is going already.
1: Ooh.
2: Boston in the 90s. Line me up with Larry Bird.
1: Oh, you know you want Antoine Walker?
2: Right. Why is Paul Pierce there? Was he a rookie? It's just all the people in the 90s. Yeah. No. Give me Larry Bird. This is a non-star, small forward. Pencil him in right there.
1: Pass up on Dominique Wilkins? How dare you? All right. Go ahead, spin.
2: Let's see what we got.
1: Why do I keep getting the 20s? My goodness.
2: You can get a little Joel Embiid. See, go ahead, throw Joel Embiid at the center.
1: Yeah.
2: James Harden at your two.
1: Yeah, that's what I would do. Let's move Sabonis over to power forward.
2: See, this is why I'm not giving you advice.
1: Move Sabonis over to power forward, and I'll take Joel Embiid as my center.
2: It's a great center.
1: God. Yeah, as long as he stays healthy. Beautiful. Thank God they don't take into account the amount of time he spends on the injured list.
2: Yeah, see, it's like super video game right here. All right, Joel Embiid's there. I'm ready for mine. I can't wait. Why don't I get Jordan like you did? It's not fair. Miami in the 2010s.
1: Oh, God.
2: Damn. Next best Look at Monty. Monty's already penciling in my pick.
1: Come on.
2: He has no idea how much I despise LeBron James. Nah, just playing. He's a great basketball player.
1: I mean, you still got D-Wade.
2: There's a guy there. There's a guy there that was really good. Nah. LeBron James.
0: Surprises all.
2: We're not playing.
0: It's on white side. Do it.
2: Yeah, LeBron James, no doubt about it.
1: Unbelievable. You keep giving him all the good ones, Monty. I don't like this.
2: Yeah. I'm going to put him in.
0: Would you like him at?
2: Let's put him in at the.
0: Oh, I guess it doesn't matter.
2: Let's put him at the two for right now.
1: No.
2: Which is ridiculous, but let's put him at the two. All right. Brandon's spinning. He gets Sacramento.
1: I would like to respin my team, please.
2: Wow. All right. Let's see what we got. Ooh. The Bulls in the 2000s.
1: All right. I'm going to take a chance here.
0: Do you dare?
1: Oh, God. We got Derrick Rose.
0: Yeah.
1: I know, but that wasn't like the good Derrick Rose. The good Derrick Rose came in like 2010. Like, that wasn't prime Derrick Rose just yet. Here's what I'm going to do. I'm going to take another chance. Respin the era, please.
2: Smart.
1: Oh, come on, 90s.
0: That's exactly what I was thinking.
1: Come on, 90s.
2: That's smart.
1: Come on, 90s. Oh.
2: 80s.
1: All right, still get Michael Jordan. So give me Michael Jordan, please.
2: Now, for the people that are just tuning in right now, Brandon had Jordan yesterday and still had an inferior record to whatever I was doing. But Jordan is a great... great pick right there. It's Gabe Ramirez here on BetMGM tonight. We're doing 82-0 at 82-0.com. Got Brandon Combs, our producer, that we're going up against. You got Monty on the ones and twos, mixing everything up. All right, hit me with a spin. I'm ready for this one. Let me see who I got here.
1: Come on. Dallas in the 2000s. Oh, my God.
2: Give me Dirky Dirk. Let's put Dirk at the four.
1: Oh.
2: Let's put Dirk at the four. So I got Dame Lillard, Larry Bird, LeBron James, Dirk Nowitzki. I like it.
1: I feel like the guy on that Adam Sandler movie, Big Daddy. Damn you! You give him the easy ones. Like what? Like all of these spins. Like, your spins are so stupid, Monty.
2: I haven't even had to do a respin. All right, you got your last two players. Let's see what we got.
1: And I have no respins left. Oh, God.
2: The Clippers.
1: Give me Dominique Wilkins, please, at the small forward.
2: Wow. You might not go 500. You might be. All right, let me see.
0: He's going to be just fine. He's got MJ. All right, let me get this. And Joel Embiid.
1: I will say look, when we went last week, when we had Kate Constable on the show, when we went 20-0 when we did the football version of this, we thought our team was terrible. And somehow we went 20-0. No rhyme or reason.
2: All right. Let me get my last one up here. The good thing is I have movable pieces. You know what I'm saying? Oh my God, Amari Stoudemire, are you kidding me? Do I take Shaq?
1: I mean, you've got your Respins too, which sucks.
2: I know. Amari Stoudemire is disgusting. Give me Amari Stoudemire at the five.
0: Are you sure?
1: So good.
2: Oh yeah, yeah, yeah. Amari Stoudemire at the five. I'm 100% positive.
0: I think you use at least one Respin. No,
2: I haven't used any Respins.
1: I know, nine? And this is your last player.
2: I'm raw dogging the 82-0. And give me Amari Stoudemire. Phoenix Suns Amari Stoudemire? Yes. Not. I don't want New York Knicks Amari Stoudemire. I want Phoenix Suns Amari Stoudemire.
1: All right.
2: Yeah, give me him right there.
1: All right. He's getting cocky now. He's getting cocky now, Monty. Just go ahead and give him Stoudemire.
0: As soon as I click it, you will see the record. Do we want to wait and see what Combs does first, or do we want to see a record?
1: No, go ahead. Let's see his record so I know what I have to beat.
2: 69.
1: 67-15.
2: Dynasty, though. You see it up there?
1: Dynasty. Yeah, Dynasty.
0: That's only one win better than Brandon last night, and I think three wins worse than you last night, I think.
1: Yeah, you're regressing.
2: I'll take the two wins better than Brandon. Let's see what he got, though. He has L.A. Clippers Dominique Wilkins on the team. I just want to remind everybody.
1: Need a good point guard here. Oh, yeah. Give me Damon Stoudemire. Absolutely. Dame I have Stoudemire. No Respins left. That's Dominique my...
2: Wilkins. Domantas Sabonis. Yeah. 56 wins. I'm 57.
1: 71.
2: Wins. 57 wins.
1: 71.
2: Not even close.
1: 72-10 team right here.
2: Do it.
1: 74-8, baby. Let's go.
2: Hey, Michael Jordan and Joel Embiid picking rolling to death.
1: He was trashing my team, thinking I was going to be terrible. Look at I was 8 wins off of being 82-0.
2: Damon Stoudemire, Dominique Wilkins, Domantas Sabonis. It's because of Jordan. It's got to be a Jordan-led team. Sounds great. Great job, though. Hey, you put them together. Maybe I should have used my Respins, and then maybe I would have had some better ones.
1: But that's what you go get for just going for it. You know what I mean? Like no Respins, no nothing. Yeah. You just went straight for it. Like my first marriage. Okay. You just went straight into it. You didn't even care.
2: You know, you talked about getting lucky, but. Yep, when you get Michael Jordan, success. And I think about it. I had LeBron James, you had Michael Jordan. See what happened there?
1: Yeah.
2: And then you end up with a better record in that situation.
1: Now we know. GOAT debate settled.
2: Solved right here. BetMGM tonight doesn't get any better than that. All right, we're going to take a break, and then we'll catch you up on the score updates happening across Major League Baseball. We'll also let you know where to lay your money on Colombia and Uzbekistan. Don't go anywhere. We got more bets to make on the other side. It's Gabe Ramirez right here on BetMGM tonight on Westwood One Sports.
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19: You ever wake up in the middle of the night or maybe first thing in the morning and notice drool on your pillow? Unless you're sleeping next to someone who hasn't already seen all your good, bad, and ugly, it's probably not that big a deal and not anything to worry about unless it's something that just started happening recently. When people drool at night, it's often because of a stuffy nose, acid reflux, or being a mouth breather. People who sleep on their stomach or side are more likely to drool than someone who sleeps on their back. But in some cases, drooling at night can be a warning sign of something more serious, like dental issues, sleep apnea, or even early symptoms of Parkinson's disease. If you're at all concerned about this, the best place to start is with an ENT doctor, an ears, nose, and throat doctor. They can recommend a sleep study to possibly get some answers. I'm Dr. Sanjay Gupta, helping you live a better life.
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2: We are back, and it is Gabe Ramirez hanging out with you right here on BetMGM Tonight. All the way till 10 o'clock, trying to win you some money before you go to sleep. I know how it could be. You lose some throughout the day, betting on Ronaldo. Now you're trying to win it all back. Well, we have some opportunities to do just that. I've been like really doing a deep dive on Colombia, Uzbekistan, right here in this final match of the day in the World Cup. And I'm trying to, you know, the juice is there for Colombia, but I'm like, do I get a -1.5 that's paying even money right now on BetMGM? And I'm like, do I want to be in a situation where I'm watching this match, it's 1-0, and I'm waiting for the second goal, and then Uzbekistan ties it up, and now Colombia just needs to score one? It's just, it's a dirty place to be. And this is why I said I shouldn't have gambled today after my heartbreaking loss last night. But got about 13 minutes left before I go ahead and contemplate on that one. But before we get to that, and before I actually lay the money down, let's take a look at the Major League Baseball scoreboard, everything that's going on there. Right now, of course, the Blue Jays and the Red Sox. This one in the bottom of the ninth, Red Sox getting their final opportunity. The Blue Jays just put Max Scherzer on the IL. And obviously, you know, we were talking about them yesterday as a team that could make the playoffs. They're still plus money. The hope is that they still can and that they have the talent to get there. But, you know, Max Scherzer, I'm sure, puts a dark cloud over that for sure. White Sox and Yankees. Again, White Sox giving up double-digit runs to the Yanks out in the Bronx. Top of the eighth in that one. But again, it's in order for the White Sox to, and this is a knock on them in the present, they got to win on the road, something that they've struggled to do. We know how effective they can be at home, but you got to win on the road and against good teams. I mean, listen, that's if you want to be viewed as a formidable opponent in the playoffs. If you just want to have a feel-good season, then sure, win some at home, go 500 on the road, lose to the best teams in the league, and then, you know, psychologically set yourself up for the following season in the hopes that you, you know, obviously bolster the rotation. But in the present, sometimes you get reminded, you know, where your team is at and where it lacks in talent. The Giants up on the Braves 7-2. That one's about to be called final shortly. The Brewers up 3 runs on the Guardians. That one in the bottom of the eighth. Cubs still up on the Rockies 8-2. Again, we talked about the offensive explosion. Cubs still sitting 2 games above 500 in this one. But, you know, the pitching performance is what people are going to be talking about most. Javier Assad, we talked about the arms of the Cubs and their farm system and the ability to bring up other guys that have major league experience. And a guy like Javier Assad, whether it was pitching on Team Mexico or for Team Mexico, excuse me, or the quality innings that he's pitched for the Chicago Cubs, he's someone that is capable. Now, the strikeouts are the issue, right? He pitched 5 2/3, didn't walk anybody, ding, ding, ding, right? And he actually only struck out 1. So the swing and miss stuff is not necessarily there, but Javier Assad, where he's at in his career, he needs to be more of a pitcher. And changing eye levels and speeds and less than, obviously, because he's not going to get guys out the other way. But, you know, you saw it with Jordan Wicks earlier where you tried to give him the opportunity against someone that had opportunities and had been pitching and got innings with the Chicago Cubs, but that didn't necessarily work out. But the fact that you can lean on Javier Assad says a lot. And then in this one, of course, the bats come alive. PCA with another home run. Dansby Swanson, we mentioned it earlier, went yard in this one. Nico Horner got himself a hit. They got him in the 2-hole today with Seiya going 2-for-2 in that 3-slot. Bush as your cleanup hitter is, I mean, Happer going 2-for-3. You know, everybody got a hit in the lineup except for Alex Bregman right now. And it's only about to kick off the top of the 7th. So, Cubs obviously, you know, listen, sometimes the doctor gives you some medicine to make you feel better. And sometimes the scheduling gods give you the Colorado Rockies. And granted, they lost the other day, but I mean, you know, it's what you're hoping for. You're hoping for a team that you can kind of you know, get right, figure out the swing, get some confidence in your rotation. And the Cubs are definitely right there. Orioles and Mariners kicking off right now. That's probably one you're going to be watching throughout the night to try to see where you want to lay some dollars in that one. But again, a lot of good bets still to be made out there tonight. If you're looking at some stuff, of course, Orioles, Mariners, as I mentioned, and then kicking off in just a few, I think I'm going to do it. I think I'm laying it. Columbia minus 1.5. It's better, right? It's like when you're thinking life's too short to bet the unders. That's what they say, right? So it's like, why not just go for the gusto? Why not really cheer for a team that you feel like really wants to make a statement? Columbia feels like they're in a position to win the World Cup. To be very clear, you're not just talking about a squad that wants to compete. They themselves feel like they can make a run at this thing. And the easiest way to do that is to get out of your group, create a gap in that goal differential from the very beginning. And again, I think it's like anything else. If you're the closing act of the first round, right, you've seen everyone else play. You want to put on a showing yourself. You heard a lot of the guys, you heard Virgil saying it from the Netherlands. He's like, he was talking about the hydration breaks in the middle. And he's like, he casually let it slip out, but he's like, I've watched every single match of the World Cup leading up to my match. So because I wanted to see how it was, playing out. So these guys are paying attention. Everybody's locked in. Nobody's in their respective country, right? They're here in the United States, in Mexico, in Canada, and they are locked into what is happening. So why is that important? Because you're seeing guys like Haaland having multiple goals. You're seeing Mbappe scoring two goals. You see Messi with the hat trick. And if you're James or if you're Diaz, you want to be talked about in the same breath. You want your team to look as dominant as Germany did against Curaçao, as Switzerland did. You want your squad to look like a team that needs to be reckoned with, even though there are still two more games in the group stage. You feel like you want to be that opponent. So, you know what? Did I just talk myself into it? Isn't that what we always do when we pull out our gambling apps? We talk ourselves in to the vision that we have, but does it actually come true? Well, I guess we'll find out. 7 minutes away, Colombia kicks off against Uzbekistan. During the commercial break, I'm definitely going to be laying money on some -1.5. You fade or follow and act responsibly. But still stick around, because on the other side, we're going to bring our producer in, Brandon Combs, and play a little Hot or Cold. He cues me up with a line and a take, and then I let you know whether it's freezing cold or hot like a summer day in summertime shy. More bets on the way as the final hour of BetMGM Tonight continues. I am Gabe Ramirez. Do not go anywhere. I got you covered right here on BetMGM Tonight on Westwood One Sports.
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2: Now with you is your primo, your cousin, your homie, the famo, Gabe Ramirez, filling in for Pat Boyle today, who is in España handling his business. I believe he's at a wedding. And I've had the luxury of hanging out with you guys all week. Brad Evans, myself. It's been good, man. We've been able to talk some World Cup. We've been able to go deep diving on baseball. And I love the three-point stance where we randomly look at NFL teams just to kind of, you know, make sure we're still touching on the squads that could potentially do something. But what we're going to do now is a little hot or cold. Brandon Combs, our producer, is going to come on, shoot me a take, and then I get to, and he, we get to discuss whether or not the take is absolutely freezing cold, like the couch that my wife sends me to when we get into an argument, or if it's as hot as the as the coffee that I get to drink in the morning. All right, let's. What you got for me first?
5: Oh God, the old couch. I remember those days.
2: We've all been there. We've all been to the old couch there, buddy.
5: We've all been on the couch. I've slept a couple times outside. Not gonna lie. All right. So we've got some otter cold, and I can already tell Monty's already read this first one. He's probably already rolling his eyes. But hot or cold, Shohei Ohtani is already Major League Baseball's GOAT.
2: I know it's an interesting one, right? It's a hot take, but it's not a dumb take, right? It's hot because, you know, GOAT in baseball, you still got to talk about guys like, you know, Barry Bonds, Babe Ruth, Willie Mays, etc. The list goes on. There's so many greats that have played the game of baseball. I think Ohtani's career WAR is like above 50 or something like that. But the reason why it's not ridiculous is because he's doing, you know, something that essentially baseball had to like invent the language for when you're thinking about like what he's been able to do, right? First player to get 50 homers, 50 steals in the season, won the NL MVP in 2025, 55. I mean, it's just like he's so accomplished and there's still so much to go in his career, right? So the fact that you've been able to make the argument top five player of all time, well, there's only one way to go but up if he continues to do it, unless you're waiting for some other miraculous thing to happen from Shohei Ohtani. But, you know, the GOAT, this is where, you know, we were talking about eras the other day, and, you know, I think people will make their argument and case for something like that. I think the issue with, or excuse me, I think the point that most people will make with Shohei Ohtani is that he's also pitching. You're not just talking about, you know, a gold glove center fielder that hits 40 home runs and bats 323. You're talking about a guy that always gets on the bump every 5 days and shuts down his opponents with a sub two ERA. And so, you know, to be GOAT, the greatest of all time, I think it would have to be somebody that was a dual threat, like a Babe Ruth, like a Shohei Ohtani. So yeah, hot take, but definitely not a dumb take.
5: Yeah, look, I did this to kind of goach you into my favorite conversation, which is always the greatest of all time debate in Major League Baseball. And anybody who's listened to this show knows how I feel about one Barry Bonds, who to me is the greatest ball player of all time. And it's not even really close. Like, I understand what Shohei's doing. I really do. Like, I understand the pitching aspect and the hitting aspect. He's doing both at a really high level right now. But if I were to ask you just based off pitching alone, where does Shohei Ohtani rank all time? You probably don't have him in the top 10. If I were to ask you, where does he rank off hitting alone right now? You probably don't have him in the top 10, or at least you shouldn't have him in the top 10 just yet. So that, for me, right there, when I look at it, yes, I know you combine them and you put them both together, and he's this player, and he's great, man. I love watching Shohei Ohtani play ball. I'm a baseball guy. Like, baseball is my first love. But, I mean, you look at Barry Bonds' numbers, man. And they are real life video game numbers. And people talk, I don't want to hear about the steroid era. Everybody in that era was using steroids. I don't care who you were. Everybody was. People come at me all the time. Yeah. There's no way Cal Ripken played all those consecutive games without having something to get him through the everyday aches and pains of a major league season. There's no way. You'll never tell me that Ken Griffey Jr. was using, really? Because right after they started testing, how much weight did he gain when he was with the Cincinnati Reds? Okay, so those are good arguments, but everybody was using. And Barry Bonds had some incredible seasons, man. Like the 2004 season, where he had more hits and walks than he had swings and misses at a baseball. He had 92 times where he swung and missed at a baseball that year. Like, that's incredible. Look, Shohei Ohtani, 50-50. I give you all of that. Yes, some great seasons. But the things that Barry Bonds was doing was like, I mean, you're talking about, like, he was on Monstars level. Like, that's, he was something different. And the things that he put together, being the most feared hitter of all time. I mean, the amount of intentional walks that that dude has. You could take his intentional walks just from 2001 to 2004, and he's still the all-time leader in intentional walks. My favorite one that I always bring up is that Barry Bonds not in the Hall of Fame, which is a crime against humanity. But you got another guy who failed two tests and who was on the Balco report in Big Poppy, David Ortiz, also who belongs in the Hall of Fame, one of the greatest clutch hitters I've ever seen, belongs in the Hall of Fame. But if you took all 762 of Barry Bonds' career home runs and turned them into outs, not singles, not doubles, not triples, just turned them into outs, his career OPS is still 5 points higher than David Ortiz's. I don't think, it's almost like Michael Jordan for me. Like there will never be a player, I don't think, that you're going to get me to believe that will ever come close to what Barry Bonds has done just because of how he played the game and what his numbers were and the consistency in which he did it with. To only swing, like, I'm not, like, a lot of guys back then didn't strike out a ton. I mean, there were, like, striking out over 100 times back then was like, you were looked at as you weren't a very good hitter, right? But just to swing and miss only 92 times, like, that, it's unworldly. And to me, Barry Bonds will forever be the greatest of all time. So whenever you talk about greatest of all time, it's Barry Bonds and then it's everybody else. So you could compete for second, but I don't think you can compete for number one.
2: I mean, that's a hot take, you know, right there. I'm not sure if you get consensus, you know, in thinking about that. I mean, you make, you know, good arguments. I think that's all there. I think when you're talking about, you know, body of work, I don't know if he was necessarily the defensive guru that you would, you know, want somebody to be when you're talking about greatest of all time.
5: I mean, he won. Well,
2: again,
5: he won 8 gold gloves.
2: Yeah, no, again, I said you'd be, I'm sure you're not going to find consensus, right?
5: Right,
2: you're talking
5: right,
2: about
5: right.
2: Him being the greatest of all time, right? Mm-hmm. I mean, I think he's definitely there. I think most people admire him and agree with him. Now, the argument about whether or not he belongs in the Hall of Fame, I think there you can find consensus easily, yeah. Right? Where people feel like, you know, it is a crime to not have him there. But, you know, again, the beauty of the argument, right, is that you're comparing a career that is completed against someone that's still living it out in
5: right.
2: real time.
5: Right.
2: And so it's difficult to make the comparison and really say one is over the other. So, no, it's a hot take. Like I said, not a dumb one, but, you know, there are a bunch of names that you could throw out there for sure.
5: Yeah, 110%. And it you're right. I mean, it's eras. It's a guy whose career isn't completed. And that's why when I do hear people call Shohei Ohtani the GOAT, and our own Pat Boyle is one of those who already says Shohei Ohtani is the GOAT, I just don't know how you can make that argument when you haven't seen one. You haven't seen he if he were to, I mean, he's already had two Tommy Johns. I mean, he's one more elbow injury away from never seeing him take the mound again. So,
2: right.
5: Like, I just don't know how you could put him in that conversation just yet. All right, let's move on to the next one. Let's go to the NFL. The Kansas City Chiefs are an 8-win football team this season. Hot or cold?
2: That's disrespectful. that's a freezing cold take that I would never get near. I mean, BetMGM got the Chiefs at 10.5 right now.
5: Yeah,
2: so
5: under.
2: So 8 is wild.
5: Under. All day long.
2: I mean,
5: I was right on them
2: again,
5: last
2: you're
5: year.
2: Healthy.
5: I'm going to be right on them again.
2: Yeah. I mean, you know, that's wild. The 8-win team is like, you're not even, like, you're not, at that point, you're not even like fading the bet. You're fading like Patrick Mahomes. You're fading Andy Reid. You're fading, you know, the Chiefs and what they've built over the last, you know, decade or so. I mean, I understand the argument, right? Last year, what did they have? 7 wins? Six wins? Something like that?
5: Something like that.
2: And, you know, he gets hurt they got the ESPN has them as the fifth hardest schedule in terms of opponents winning percentage, which we know how ridiculous that statement is. But listen, I think just like the Yankees and the Sox are dealing with it in the present, the White Sox are dealing with it in the present. Like when you see that jersey on the other side, it does something to you mentally. And I think the Chiefs are still that, where they still feel like they could win any game that they're in. They don't feel like any team is superior to them. And whoever comes into Arrowhead or when the Chiefs get on the road, you're like, damn, Patrick Mahomes is the guy I got to go up against on Sunday. It's not an easy task. Mm. And so I think they'll win a couple games from that. They'll win a couple games from bad teams. And then I do think that they're going to want to, you know, have a bounce back year from last year. I can't imagine a situation where, I mean, I can see them getting to 10, double digits for sure. 11 is hard in the NFL, but you got 17 games. Are they going 10-7? I mean, the other part of it too is that, you know, when you're Patrick Mahomes and when you're the Chiefs, every team plays their best against you, right? Every D lineman wants to sack Patrick Mahomes. Every safety wants to blow up Travis Kelce. And so, and now, you know, they get the improve, they get, have an improved running game with Kenneth Walker III. And so everyone's going to want to make a statement in that one because it's going to be on Thursday Night Football. It's going to be your Sunday Night Football matchup. So again, the level of intensity is there, but so double digits, I think 11 might be crazy, but eight? Yeah. Eight is a wild number. People might need to get fired or retired if that happens.
5: Last year, I said the same thing. Going into the season, I was like, look, this Chiefs team is not built to make the playoffs. And it's not saying anything negative against Patrick Mahomes or Andy Reid. I think that they are both great. I think Patrick Mahomes is on his way to being in Tom Brady territory, right? If he's not already there for most people. But in the NFL, more than anything, right, this is a team game. Yes, Mahomes could be Superman. He could try to play Superman, but you're not going to always be able to just carry a team offensively. They didn't do anything to this offensive line. So that's what I'm fading. I'm fading this offensive line that can't protect anything, right? So, yes, they go out and get a running back. They go out and get the Super Bowl MVP at running back. But who's opening up holes for him? A porous offensive line that you did nothing to enhance this offseason when you already knew it was bad. And then they barely did anything on defense. They actually lost more on defense than what they gained this offseason. So I look at this Chiefs team and I look at what they were last year. And when he got hurt in week 15 against the Texans, they had already lost 3 out of 5 heading into that game. Like they were not good heading into that game. That this offense has been bad. This offense has regressed each of the last three seasons. So that's why I look at the Kansas City Chiefs and heading into this thing, man. Look, they're going to start out hot too, right? Because they get the Broncos week one, which I think the Broncos win that game. But then they play the Colts, Dolphins, and Raiders. So they're probably going to start out somewhere around 3-1. But man, that, playing against the Chargers, that defense is really damn good. They're going the Chargers kind of have Kansas City's number right now. Then you play the Super Bowl champion Seahawks, then you play the Broncos again, and yes, then you get the Jets and the Falcons and the Cardinals. But then after that, man, Bills, Rams, Bengals, Patriots, Niners, Chargers. Like that. Mm. That is a gauntlet. That is a lot of defenses. That is a lot of games. You are at Buffalo, at LA, and at Cincinnati in three consecutive weeks. Three consecutive weeks on the road against really good teams and really good defenses and really tough places to play. I know how good Mahomes is. And if you told me right now to bet Mahomes is under, I would tell you no, because I will bet Mahomes is overs every single week. But to bet the team to win, I've got them as an 8-win team.
2: Yeah, I mean, it's we got to clip that one and put that one later.
5: That's what everybody told me last year.
2: They could work at some where they can. Well, I think we all know why that happened though. It's because he got injured, right?
5: They had lost 3 out of 5 before he got injured, though. Like they weren't. They had only had 6 wins before he got injured. They won 1 game after he got injured.
2: All right. Would you like to bet me that instead of, you know, the people, it'd be me and you, it'd be a nice little friendly wager between you and I.
5: Hey, we could do something on it. We could do something on it. We'll talk for sure.
2: I'll get a Sox hat, you get a Cubs hat or something like that. You know, easy. Or a Bears hat. We're both Bears fans. It'll be a nice little Bears hat.
5: Yeah, absolutely. Maybe a Caleb jersey or something. We'll plan. Okay. I mean,
2: you're up in the stakes.
5: Yeah, they've got those nice all white uniforms coming out. I mean, you know, we might need a Caleb one of those. So, All right.
2: I'll tweet Patrick Mahomes and make sure he's motivated to do that. All right. What you got next for me?
5: All right. Let's go to the NBA. Darren Peterson will be a bust in the NBA. Hot or cold?
2: Freezing cold take again. Darren Peterson is going to be all right, guys. I'm telling you right now, he is Gilbert Arenas. He is the guy who thinks that he walks in the gym and scores 28 effortlessly. Like, Darren Peterson does not worry about putting the ball in the bucket. And in the NBA, if you could do that at a high clip, you're going to find a job. I think where he really needs to improve his game, right, and I think he will in the NBA, three-point shooting got to be better. He only shot 38% from the three-point line in college. But it really is facilitating, right? One of the best things you could do in the NBA, and you see some of the best guards get to it, right? It's drawing defenders and being cognizant enough to know where the man is at when you're thinking about spacing. And if you can look, you don't even need to look to the corner because you know that individual is going to be there because of said defenders that you drew to yourself. You have to be unselfish and be able to give up the rock. I'm not saying that Darren Peterson is selfish. I'm saying that he averaged 1.6 assists a game at Kansas, okay? So I'm not lying. The numbers are telling the truth right here, right? So you have to be a more willing passer on your team, especially in the NBA, because you're going to be around talented individuals. But if you could be Derek Peterson, if you can average even 17, if you can average 17 a game, you will have lived up to the hype that is a top four pick in the draft. Listen, the Bulls are still reeling over a number four pick named Patrick Williams. Damn, unnecessary shade at Patrick Williams. Just literally unnecessary. I did not have to do that. But if Patrick Williams was averaging 17 points a game, nobody would be tripping off of Patrick Williams. So I'm thinking about Darren Peterson and what his potential is, right? People are saying, not that he's going to go number one, but AJ DeBonce is only minus 350 we talked about yesterday, or 370, minus 370. Why? Because there's guys like Cam Boozer and Darren Peterson that are scratching the surface, and people are understanding that these are talented individuals that are elite scorers, high basketball IQs, and coming out of college, when you're thinking about a window that begins in 2-3 years, right? Once you've had those moments in the league, Darren Peterson could certainly be that. As I mentioned, assist numbers low, but also the turnovers, 1-to-1 ratio. He's only 1.6 turnovers a game too. So he's good with the ball. You know that. Decision-making is good. You know he can hit the buckets. So to me, absolutely not. He's a bust candidate. Now, if you draft him number one, right, and the expectations that that you're a superstar, then I think that's where bust comes into play. But if he's going one, you know, Cam Boozer's going two, and you got Darren Peterson at three, or even two or three, because you're only going to be compared to Caleb Wilson, Darius Acuff, and at that point. So it's really going to be interesting to see what ends up happening outside of that, but absolutely not. No bust in sight.
5: So you think that he's Gilbert Arenas, and if he's picked at two, you don't think that that's a bust, being Gilbert Arenas? Like averaging 20 points a game for a career, 23 and what did, was it 23 and 5, what Gilbert Arenas averaged? Like,
2: I don't know, but definitely not.
5: A three-time All-Star I don't know. Like, if I'm picking a guy at number two, like, he's got to be a guy that is, you know, he's got to be a guy that's going to lead my team. And I don't know that a guy who is averaging 20 points like Gilbert Arenas did with, I think it was five assists. Like, I don't think that that's a guy that's going to lead your team to what you're like. I need you to be Jalen Brunson. I need you to be, I need you to be. If I'm taking you at number two, I mean, I think I need you to be a superstar. Even if I'm taking you anywhere in the top five, you've got to be a superstar. In my opinion, in any draft, in any sport, you get taken in the top five, you've got to be a top five player from that draft class. And I don't know that he's got that. Yes, sure, you talk about like he didn't average a ton of turnovers, blah, blah, blah, but he also didn't average a ton of minutes. So he didn't have time to do some of these things because he was checking himself out of games. Like, when you're only playing 8, 9, 10 minutes a game, it's not hard to only turn the ball over once, right? Like, so I
2: get it. That's the knock on him. That's the knock on him for sure. I mean, you know, obviously that's going to be there, but he's going to be able he's going to be able to change that narrative in the first month of the season, right? When he's playing 40 minutes a game or 36 minutes a game and putting up 20 points still, no one's going to trip about what you're doing in college because now all the fans in that, I mean, what's the if that he plays well?
5: Or I said it's a big if that he plays that many minutes. Like, we've never seen it.
2: Oh,
5: you know what I mean? Like,
2: well, it just depends on what team he's on. If he's on a bad team, you know, if you're on the Utah Jazz and they're trying to win and they got a run and gun squad with Ace Bailey and you know, obviously Laurie, they're going to want to guard. I'm looking at the last 10 number two picks in the NBA. Dylan Harper, who didn't average 20 points a game, but going to at some point
5: was
2: in his career.
5: Was a dog in the NBA Finals.
2: Right. Brandon Miller, Chet Holmgren, Jalen Green, James Wiseman, John Morant, Marvin Bagley III, Lonzo Ball, and Brandon Ingram. Like, if you end up being Brandon Ingram, there's nothing wrong with that, right? But on this list, you're like batting 500 if you get a guy that is not a superstar. There's zero superstars in that list. But there are guys that can contribute to winning. And I think that's what you're hoping for in the number two spot, not necessarily somebody that's going to take your franchise to the promised land. All right, we got more hot and cold takes on the other side. Don't go anywhere. We'll try to throw some gambling in there, too, so we can win you some money. And then we'll also give you an update on that Colombia versus Uzbekistan. Did James score that goal to win us some money? I'll let you know on the other side. Don't go anywhere. It's Gabe Ramirez right here on BetMGM tonight on Westwood One Sports.
6: Patrick Mahomes is the NFL's first $500 million man. The future Hall of Famer has a new deal with the Chiefs worth over $500 million. Coming off major knee surgery, will the three-time Super Bowl champ still have the Mahomes magic to live up to the contract? Westwood One Sports.
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6: And the runs keep piling up for the Colorado Rockies. Score is 8-5 now, bottom of the eighth. Cubs got a man on first, though, so looking to add some more insurance runs is what we're going to call it in the present. It's Gabe Ramirez.
7: You're killing me, Smalls.
6: Hanging out with you here on BetMGM. BetMGM Tonight. Hey, Cubs are killing you. That is for sure. I think I even heard one of the producers say if they lose today, that in fact ends the season. But it begs the question, right? Are the Cubs, you know, beating up on bad teams or, you know, are they a good one? Right? That remains to be seen. But a lot of time left to right the ship. We're not even in July yet.
8: I can answer
6: Some
8: that
6: baseball
8: for you.
6: Baseball's really not come through. No, I don't want your pessimism. It's littered all over this thing. No, I don't. I absolutely do not want that. But what I do want to do is continue with our hot and cold. All right. I know we got a couple more on the docket for me. Let's go ahead and toss to the next one that we got here. Before we get to some, actually, you know what? Let's get to the breaking news right now.
8: Yeah.
6: Trey Young declining his option with the Washington Wizards and becoming a free agent in the present right now. I think that there's a lot going on there when you're looking at Washington, right? You got Anthony Davis, A.J. DeBonta, the supposed number one pick. People were saying that A.J. DeBonta was, you know, quietly behind closed doors, letting him know that, you know, he wanted to have more space for his wings to spread. And maybe this might be a direct result of it, right? But I don't know. I don't know. If you're the Washington Wizards, you're still going to – I would still try to get Trae Young back. I remember when Trae Young, you know, was playing in Oklahoma and I'm talking to all my boys and they're like, Trae Young is trash. What are you talking about? He's not there. He's a poor man. And I'm like, guys, you don't lead the country in scoring and assists for the first time ever and you're garbage, right? I think the situation just wasn't the best for him in Atlanta, right? Trae Young is the original ice cold, right? At the Garden. He is the Nick killer. And I just think that when they were trying their hardest to build a team around them, I don't necessarily know they did a good job of bringing another superstar, which is what he really needed. And then in this situation, like, where is Trae Young going to go? Like, think about the top teams in the league who need a distributing point guard. Everybody, I guess, for that matter. But can I interest you in the Chicago Bulls? A Trae Young to the Bulls? It allows Josh Giddey, who does want to be ball dominant, but he could slide over to the two and doesn't have to be the one. You still got Trey there. You got to spend money. Both got $58 million in salary cap. They need to change their fortunes somehow. You gotta have talent to attract talent, right? That's why they ended up getting Zach LaVine in the first place. You needed somebody over here to bring other players. And I think if you get a Trae Young, Who would you guys rather have, a Trae Young or a Ja Morant? I feel like both are available.
8: Ja Morant.
6: And if you're the Bulls, they're both. I know that. Why Ja Morant?
8: I just think that I think

0: man, I think he would be more effective. Is why I think John Morant, because I just, with the Bulls and the way they go, like I love Giddey. I kind of like Giddey running the point, to be honest with you. And having John Morant as a two, as opposed to Trae Young running the point, and having Giddey as your two, to me seems like a better start, especially with Matas as your three. Like, I love Matas Buzelis. I think the kid's going to be, he's going to be an all-star. This kid is really, really good. Once he comes into his own, and once they get a team around him, I like him a lot. So, yeah, I would, Monty, give me Will Ferrell from Semi-Pro over both.
1: Oh, man.
0: I just think that that's your better 1-2-3 than Trae Young running the point with Giddey as your two and Matas as your three.
1: Yeah, I mean, again, you got to kick the tires on it, right? You got to figure out what's going on. You got to see what's available. And again, I think when you're Bryson Graham, the GM of the Chicago Bulls, you're definitely going to make a phone call. Definitely going to see what it could look like, you know, see what he's talking about. But again, Trae Young declines his option. Will become a free agent on Monday, and I assure you that, you know, there are going to be plenty of teams that are looking for a guy like Trae Young. Guys that can mask his defensive inabilities, right? Like, I mean, you got VJ Edgecombe in Philly, but a team like that, right, that has, like, imagine the San Antonio Spurs, right? If you move off of De'Aaron Fox, and let's say you move off from one other person, right, addition by subtraction, you move off De'Aaron Fox, move off one other person, you got Trae Young now. Trae Young's a bucket, a real bucket, like a real bucket, not Jalen Brunson bucket, because he's not as strong and physical to withstand contact. But he certainly gets his. Everybody sees it night in and night out while he's playing. Put him with a Wemby. How many lobs is Trae Young going to throw to him? You know what I'm saying? And then if you get a Dylan Harper on the outside, now you got a formidable three. So there's teams there that are going to be interested in the services of Trae Young. But I think it says more about the future of the Washington Wizards. Anthony Davis, AJ DeBonta. Anthony Davis is, at this point, he's still smart over the trade from the Lakers. The man has yet to get over it. He's still sobbing and sulking as a result of it. But I hope he snaps out of it this season and, you know, really makes his presence felt in Washington and allows the kid AJ DeBonta to grow underneath him. But I think it leaves a void. I think it would have been good to have him there. But unfortunately, not going to be the case. All right, we got some hot codes still rolling out there. What you still got for me out there, Brandon?
0: I'm going to throw one at you that's not on your on the sheet here. Let's go Canada and Mexico money lines. Mexico's plus 105 tomorrow. Canada's minus 360. Is a better two-game parlay in the World Cup tomorrow than Switzerland money line and Czechia money line?
1: Okay. I'm going to tell you right now, Switzerland, they played well their first game. You're going to want to see that. Czech Republic playing South Africa. South Africa, they have a guy on there. He plays for the Chicago Fire and Mbowazi. They got shut out by Mexico in their first game, so I know they're going to be pressing a lot. I'm not sure if that'll open things up. Czech Republic just at minus 125 right now. So maybe you might want to take an over in that game and use that in the parlay instead of actually, you know, taking the Czech Republic in that one. Switzerland, I love it. Bosnia is going to be playing hard. They're going to want to bounce back as well. Bosnia and Herzegovina. But to me, it's Canada and Mexico. Canada, listen, they have this guy named Alfonso Davies. He plays for Bayern Munich. They have Joel Waterman, who is a defender for the Chicago Fire. Who gets called up to the national team. And they're just dangerous. Now, Qatar, you know, obviously they're going to be the inferior squad. They're 10-1 to win that match, just so we're very clear in terms of the disparity there in talent. But Mexico and South Korea, that game right there, South Korea, they have Sun, who I think is phenomenal. He used to play for Tottenham. Now he plays for LAFC in MLS. I talk a lot about MLS because, you know, that's where I work. So I get to see the impact of these guys when they come to the stadium, right? And whether Lionel Messi, Chicago Fire, last three seasons, whatever Messi comes, we break records in terms of attendance, okay? I hadn't seen anyone else like that, right? That mm-hmm. that drew a crowd of people from different countries and, you know, just soccer fans from abroad. When Son came from LAFC, the amount of ticket requests I got from people, it was insane that they just wanted to be in the same building as him. And so he had a great showing his first match, didn't get any goals. I think he had a ton of shots, though. It was like 8 shots. So if you want to look for, again, something to parlay or something, you know, bets to look for tomorrow that you want to make a little money on, Son to score a goal. Mexico has a smaller team. South Korea, a bit bigger, Son being one of them. I could see him wanting to bounce back and, again, put himself in the conversation of some of these greats that have scored goals at the World Cup. Mm-hmm. So I could see him scoring a goal, but I do like Mexico winning. And then Canada on the other side, I'd go as far as taking Canada -1.5. I go Canada -1.5, Mexico, Son scoring a goal, and then, yeah, I would steer clear of the other ones because you're just not sure. So, yeah, I would say Canada, Mexico, part of that together. But you know us, Brandon, we like long odds.
0: Yes.
1: The last thing we want is, you know, a parlay that lands on like -150. No, no, no, no, no, no, my friend. Okay.
0: All right.
1: I need long, long odds. I need Randy Moss from Tom Brady long odds in order for me to win some of these matches. Now, Mexico plus money is wild. I do want to be like, I want to live there for a second. Mexico plus money is wild. Again, that speaks to how good South Korea is. Remember, Mexico is a country when it comes to this World Cup.
0: Mm-hmm.
1: So they're playing their games in their backyard.
0: Yeah.
1: You see what I'm saying?
0: Yeah.
1: I saw this funny video yesterday. It was, they were in the streets of Mexico watching the games and, you know, lucha libre, right? Wrestling, mm-hmm. it's like super big in Mexico. And, you know, a fake luchador was in the middle of the streets. It was 3 of them. They were all, you know, fighting. And then all of a sudden, this South Korean woman came out of nowhere, like just wanting to get in the action and have fun, jumped on top of all 3 of them, like out of nowhere. And she was not part of the act. She just wanted to get in on the action. It was hilarious when you see the video of this lady jumping up. But again, everybody's going to be there full effect. South Korea certainly has their people there. But Mexico at home plus money, definitely something you're going to want to look at or at least go to a bar to watch because it's going to be fun. All right. We got one more break before we get up out of here. We will take a stroll around the scoreboard, let you know what's happening in MLB. We'll also take a look at this Colombia versus Uzbekistan match and see where things are there. And then some final thoughts before we get up out of here on hump day. Don't go anywhere. More BetMGM tonight on the other side. I'm Gabe Ramirez, and this is Westwood One Sports.
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18: 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Bill and Rookie have you covered. Bill brings the facts. Rookie brings the positivity. And you get a perfect blend of Packers news and morning mayhem.
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1: Ah, love a good intro instrumental. Puts you in the mood to lay some money down. It is Gabe Ramirez right here on BetMGM Tonight, filling in for Pat Boyle for these last couple of hours, and then the noisy one. El huevito. I'm going to start calling him that. I'm like, as a Puerto Rican male, you know what I'm saying? When the word huevos are thrown around, they mean nothing else but whatever is below your midsection. Like, you'll say, dame los huevos, but like, that's more in, like, give me two eggs, but that's more like in context. When you're talking about it anywhere else, you're talking about that. And so the noisy huevos is wild. That's a hot one right there. I try to steer clear of it, but I think tomorrow, I think we've built enough rapport amongst Brad Evans and I that we might have to dive into that one just a little bit. Hopefully you dove into the action on Colombia and Uzbekistan. I was talking about Colombia, you know, at 1.5, trying to pull the trigger, got into the same conversation that we were having yesterday. You know, Colombia was like at it was at like -320. And you say to yourself, man, you know they're going to win. Why do we give the Jews such a bad rap in those situations? And sure enough, Colombia came out swinging, got the goal. Daniel Munoz putting it through the net, giving Colombia the 1-0 lead against Uzbekistan. Now the question is, will they be able to attack on the second one? And that's where things get a little sticky. So We'll keep an eye on that. Looking at the scoreboard in Major League Baseball, Cubs were able to hold on to the victory 8-6 with a little sweat there. Brewers got the victory against the Guardians 9-4. Giants held on to it as well, taking home the victory 7-5 against the Braves. Yankees put up double digits against the White Sox, take them down 10-5. Blue Jays hold on with the shutout 3-0 against the Red Sox. And in the top of the fifth, this one's flying by, Orioles, Mariners, 2-1. You know, when I went out, fellas, we got Monty, we got Brandon over here. When I went out to go, you know, during our last break, I got, you know, the wife here, she opens the door and I'm like, what do you want? She's like, oh, there's something on the counter for you. Now she knows I'm trying to lose some weight, guys. I mean, aren't we always? Maybe not you, Monty, but aren't we always? And I open the door and I go out to the oven, and what do I see staring at me? Not just a brownie pan, not a cookie sheet, but a brownie cookie mix contraption thing that she's perfectly cut into squares. And I'm like, babe, it is 10 o'clock at night. You're going to go upstairs. I'm going to have this whole sheet to myself with a half a gallon of milk while I'm watching this Columbia thing. Definitely packing up something before I do that. Hitting the balcony real quick, or the back porch. It's like, what are we doing? What are we doing? Go to sleep. Why are you making chocolate chip brownie things in my... Are you a big sweets person? Are you like a guy that has to have it at the end of a meal?
0: Not necessarily at the end of the meal, but yeah, I have a sweet tooth. I have a sweet tooth, I would say. But my days, Gabe, like, look, you know, I work two jobs, obviously. So I wake up at 7:30 in the morning and I don't get home until 11:30 at night. And so by the time I get home, I eat dinner at 11:30 at night, and then I'm in bed at like 1 o'clock in the morning when my alarm goes off at, you know, for me to leave at 7:30. So my alarm goes off at 6:30. I'm on a little bit of a different schedule.
1: So your dessert isn't quite hitting the same as mine would in those situations. I'm a dessert guy. I never was a dessert guy. Like if I went on a date or if I took my wife out, you know, anything that wasn't my jam. Mm-hmm. But I feel like as of late, because I have three girls, I'm very much turned into a sharing a dessert kind of a guy. Okay. Like, I'll get a dessert for the table. Like bring me four spoons. Put a dessert right in the middle. Like, I don't want this whole thing because desserts are outrageous. You go to the restaurant, dessert's bigger than the damn table. Mm-hmm. And I'm like, look, bro, I can't eat this by myself. Then my girl wants to order one, or I feel cheap if I don't order each one of us an individual one.
0: I'm a sucker for a good lava cake, too. Like, if I'm at a place that has a lava cake, I'm eating the whole thing. I'm not sharing.
1: Okay. I think my go-tos, I like the unique stuff. Mm. You know, like if you have some unique scoop of ice cream that I never heard of before, but I don't like the cream filling stuff. I don't like none of that. None of those things. Really? Give me I don't like a tiramisu.
0: Wow.
1: I don't like a tiramisu. Cheesecake only without the strawberry compote on top. Want none of that.
0: What? Are you one of those guys who doesn't like your foods touching?
1: I mean, like what? Like my
0: like, ice like cream strawberry my on steak top of on top of your on top of your.
1: Oh, nah, I just don't like I'm not a pie guy either. You know what I'm saying? Like, I don't like apple pie, strawberry, blueberry pie, whatever it is. Yeah.
0: You not jam, like apple pie.
1: Nothing I ever grew up with. Like, nobody in my house ever had apple pie. Only apple pie I ever seen was the McDonald's ones that they had. That was it. In terms of like real apple pies, I had no exposure to anything.
0: That's probably why you don't like apple pie. You
1: know, yeah, exactly. Right. And so, like, I'm eating like flan and everything like that. But who cares? Listen, this is what I'm talking about, Brandon. Mm. My wife did this to me. Now I'm doing the last 4 minutes of the show talking about my sweet tooth and what desserts I'm getting when I go out to a steakhouse instead of focusing on winning money tonight and whether or not I should lay this bet on Colombia to score another goal in the second half. See, I'm all thrown off, and I don't even know what to do.
0: I think she's onto your game. Useless. She's like, if I give him brownies, then he's gonna stay off of the app. You know what I mean? Like he's gonna eat himself into a food coma, and he's not gonna spend more money. See, she's onto you.
1: She is onto me, and I feel terrible for it. Okay, wait. So I am not on with you. I am not on tomorrow. I thought I was on tomorrow. I'm not on tomorrow.
0: No, tomorrow's Brad and PJ.
1: Yeah, tomorrow I got some TV to do, so I'm not going to be able to jump on tomorrow. But I will be back Friday. Myself, Kate Constable, the duo back together again. And she just had a baby. Mm-hmm. So I can't wait to hear about her kids. I mean, we'll be talking about bets because Kate doesn't play around. She likes her money. So we'll be talking about bets, but we get an opportunity to check in with her and find out what's going on there. But tomorrow be doing that. I got my two jobs tomorrow too. B96 during the morning and then doing this at night, doing 10 hours of radio is not for the weak. You know, your brain needs to turn off a little bit. But guess what? I ain't turning anything off. I'm only turning things on, including the TV when I get out of here. Colombia, Uzbekistan, gonna bet them to score another goal in the second half. Uzbekistan under half goals. Make sure you go ahead and lay some down when you get out there today. I want to thank Brad Evans for doing a fantastic job during the first few hours of this one. Also want to thank our video producer, Mr. Monty, hanging out with us as always. Brandon Combs, our producer, for keeping us lined up on the ones and twos. And then you guys for hanging out with us today. Make sure you're back tomorrow, same time, so we can win some money together. All right, mi gente, that means my people. Hasta la próxima, that means until next time. I am Gabe Ramirez. This has been BetMGM Tonight on Westwood One Sports. Have a good one, guys.
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0: is Westwood One Sports Night. Here's Josh Graham and Linnell Willingham.
1: That's Linnell Willingham. He's the youngest in charge. I'm merely Josh Graham. And Linnell, the NBA's the one sport where the month that follows the championship trophy being handed out is arguably as interesting as when the games are happening. Because not only do you have free agency almost upon us here, July 1st, happening almost right after the season ends, but the NBA draft is less than a week away. And with that in mind, there is one team in the NBA that nobody seems to be able to figure out right now, and that is the Utah Jazz. Heading into the draft, nobody knows what they're going to do, and let's actually start with the number one pick that belongs to your Washington Wizards, Linnell. It's pretty obvious that Jazz owner Ryan Smith and the CFO Danny Ainge have personal ties to A.J. Dabanza and probably made some offers to try to get that number one pick. Does it tip off to you that if the Wizards aren't willing to move off of the pick, that means they're taking A.J. Dabanza?
2: There is no scenario in which they leave next Tuesday without Dabanza. I just don't see it. They're playing things close to the vest. This is the reputation that this new front office in D.C. has built. Talking about Mike Winger, Travis Schlenk, Will Dawkins. Things have kind of come out of nowhere with this group, including the Trae Young trade, the Anthony Davis trade. There was no prior rumors of those two deals happening, and then wham, it happened. So this is who they want to be, but make no mistake about it. After working both of those two dudes out, Darren Peterson twice, and Dabanza just once, I believe. I believe Dabanza's the pick for them. He's the best player in this draft. I think he fits what the Wizards have already. And I know some people may say, well, you don't draft that way, Linnell. You draft for the future. Well, you have a 27-year-old Trae Young that is in the heart of his prime. And I think if he's able to stay healthy, your point guard position is solidified. I look at DP as a point guard at the NBA level. Don't like the fit with Washington based off of what they already have there. Therefore, I'd go Dabanza. And he's the better player to me by a close margin to me.
1: Yeah, don't care about fit at all. Just pick the best player. A.J. Dabanza is that to go with A.J. Dabanza. Assuming A.J.'s gone at number one, nobody seems to know who Utah's going to take at number two. It very well could be Duke's Cameron Boozer, whose stock has been on the rise more than any player, it seems, since the combine wrapped up a few weeks ago. And considering Darren Peterson won't work out with the Jazz, that is only adding to the speculation Utah could go with Boozer. Linnell?
2: I don't make much of Peterson not working out with other teams, because I know he met with a handful of teams at the combine and was able to have one-on-one interactions with those organizations at that point, including Utah. So I don't look at this as him saying, hey, I'm not going to Utah, I refuse to play there. But from the Jazz's perspective, I think this is a very simple decision. Maybe the Jazz can learn something from the Washington Wizards. Who are the Wizards pondering between? Who were they pondering between for the first pick? Darren Peterson and A.J. Dabanza. Cameron Boozer was not a part of... They evaluated him, they scouted him because they're going to do their due diligence. But when it comes down to it, he was never realistically in the conversation for the number one pick. Why? Not because of poor fit with Washington, but because of the fact that Darren Peterson is clearly head and shoulders a better basketball player, always has been a better basketball player than one Cameron Boozer. And when it comes to his game at the next level, I think he projects and has a much higher ceiling. Not to say that Cameron Boozer isn't going to be a good pro. I think the guy that clearly has the higher upside, though, is Darren Peterson. And if you're Utah, it would damn near... And look, Danny Ainge is a fine executive, right? He's done it for a long time. It would be a damn near fireable offense to me to go Boozer over Peterson with the number two pick.
1: Not a lot of separation between the top four guys. So it's not a fireable offense by any means to take any of these four is my position. But we'll pose the question, who do you select between Darren Peterson and Cameron Boozer? 310-840-4910 if you want in. Because here's the case for Boozer, and there are two things you said. One is true, the second I don't think is. Does Cam Boozer have a higher ceiling than A.J. Dabonsa or than Darren Peterson? No. Won't say that. Think Darren Peterson might have the highest ceiling in the draft. But don't say Darren Peterson's always been a better basketball player than Cameron Boozer, because Cam Boozer was the best player in college basketball this past year and one of the best National Player of the Year winners we've seen in recent memory. You can't say he's always been a better basketball player when Cam Boozer was the best player in the country last year. And also, by the way, his final 2 years of high school, he won Mr. USA Basketball back-to-back years. The last player to do that was some guy named LeBron James. So you could do the thing.
2: You think he's going
1: to
2: be LeBron James?
1: You won't get pushback. You won't. No, no, no.
2: He's got LeBron
1: you won't get
2: James
1: pushback.
2: Ceiling?
1: No, you won't get pushback in saying that Darren Peterson has a higher ceiling than Cam Boozer. But don't say that Darren Peterson's been a better basketball player, always has been, than Cam Boozer.
2: I think he's always been the more skilled guy. Like, in terms of skill, he may have more accolades, he may be more decorated as a high schooler, but when it comes down to looking at who's the more talented basketball player relative to the position that they play, I think Darren Peterson is just the better talent to me.
1: But it's not. But here's the thing. It's not always just about talent. It's about what you... There's a reason why Drew Brees is a better quarterback than Anthony Richardson. Is Tom Brady or Peyton Manning, do they have the best skill set, talent set in history? No. Peyton Manning always threw an ugly ball, and Tom Brady, he had a dad bod pretty much his entire career. If we make it about basketball, you're going to tell me that Jalen Brunson had the best skill set, best set of traits? No. But sometimes we overthink this thing. The draft, in essence, could be, hey, who is the best player in basketball that I have available to me? Well, let's just get as many of the really, really good basketball players on the team together. And Cameron Boozer, his entire life, has been the best basketball player at whatever level he played, whether it was high school, whether it was college. All the dude does is win basketball games. And going back to the beginning of our conversation, fit shouldn't be a consideration. Utah, whatever they do. And with Danny Ainge, the last time Danny Ainge had a pick this high up in the draft, picking in the top three, it was when he was with the Boston Celtics and, of course, moved back from number one to number three. And he took some heat in the Boston media because they had Gordon Hayward and Jaylen Brown on the team already, and he decided to take another wing from Duke, in that case, Jason Tatum. Obviously, it turned out to be right to take Jason Tatum. It wouldn't shock me in the slightest if Danny Ainge decided, yeah, just give me the best player in college basketball. Let's go with Cameron Boozer, because the guy, his measurables are good, 6'10", 7-foot wingspan. What is your major issue with him?
2: How he projects to the next level and how he was able to get his offense in college. You're not going to be able to play bully ball at the NBA level. And I think tremendous passer. So is Darren Peterson, though. Like, I don't look at Cameron
1: Darren
2: Boozer
1: Peterson's
2: as a
1: not
2: guy.
1: 6'10", 7
2: I don't
1: foot
2: look at a guy.
1: Wingspan.
2: And Cameron Boozer can't dribble the basketball and beat guys off the bounce the way that Darren Peterson is. Uh-huh. I think that Darren Peterson is instant offense and makes everybody around him better by way of collapsing defenses at an effortless rate. Like,
1: here's the difference. Hold on a sec. This is a good debate in talking about why you like one guy versus another. My argument simply is, at the top of the draft, we can have this conversation with the top four prospects. There's only one of us saying that if you disagree with this stance, that you should be fired. And I don't. I'm not saying that, because I think it's disrespectful to Cam Boozer.
2: And you can take it that way, and Cameron Boozer can take it that way. I think there is a significant gap between the ceiling of Boozer and Darren Peterson. And when you are in the draft, you are drafting the dude that's got the highest upside, the dude who projects to be the best guy. Because if that wasn't the case, why is Axel Lindenborg not in the top four conversation? Because of the way he projects, his age, where he already is with his skill.
1: Of course.
2: Darren Peterson is a moldable piece of clay, and it's got, to me, all NBA upside. I don't believe that about Cameron Boozer.
1: Not saying that you do this across the entire draft. Mm-hmm. Just looking specifically at the top four, where everybody is the same age. Like, Axel Lindeborg is, what, 22? That's obviously a different conversation. 22, 23? That's a different conversation than talking about everybody being the same age. I think there are slight differentiations here. I think it's slight differences. And this is the reason we have this conversation is so that people aren't shocked if Utah does take Cam Boozer, because it
2: I would personally be stunned.
1: In fact, I think that's what they do.
2: I would.
1: I think they do it. I think they do it.
2: It would stun me. It would stun me, and I feel like it would maybe stun the rest of the basketball world too.
1: I'm
2: curious. I just saw
1: Kevin O'Connor mock it from the Ringer yesterday, and many other following
2: fifth mock of the process. Like, I mean, that's just what happens when you continuously do the exercise. You go with different scenarios. I don't know it. To me, I think if they were to select Boozer over Peterson, it would say a lot to me about how the off-the-court stuff went with Darren Peterson. Because if it's just a basketball conversation between Peterson and Cameron Boozer, if it's just about basketball and who's the better
1: talent. I didn't bring anything up about him off the court. I just made the case for you,
2: though. That's a part of the evaluation. Boozer. It's a draft. It's part of the evaluation. That's what the draft is. Everything is put under the microscope. If it's just about basketball, though, I think Peterson's clearly the better talent. Now, this is not me saying that I don't think Cameron Boozer can't be a fine NBA player. I don't look at him as a guy that can be the best player on a championship team. And if I'm taking you number two overall, there is a certain gravity you should have on the offensive end. I don't. What is Cameron Boozer's superpower?
1: His passing ability at 6'10". Like, Nikola Jokic might be the best player in the league because he has that ability. Not many people his size can pass the ball like Cam Boozer can. That's his ability.
2: You think that skill set alone, that skill alone rather, is worth the number two pick? I have questions about the jump shot.
1: Leading college basketball in scoring.
2: That's a good combination. He led college basketball in scoring, but I don't think any
1: at Duke evaluator, the most difficult
2: listen,
1: schedule in the country.
2: That's fine. He did that, but I don't think any talent evaluator is evaluating him as a scorer at the next level. Like, that's not the trait that you look at Cameron Boozer and go, yeah, he's gonna be a great scorer at the next level. Like, I think there's major questions about that because of his inability to put the ball on the floor at 6'10". He doesn't have some prolific back to the basket post game. He doesn't. Yeah. He was playing bully ball. Like, I don't see that working at the next level because I don't know if he's got the post game for one to be able to play that style of basketball. And then we know, and I'm not trying to like dunk on the kid. Like, I want to continue to say, like, I think he's going to be a really good player. I don't think he's a number one, though, and I'm not drafting that at number two. That kind of got very numbery and numerical for a second, but you pick up what I'm putting down with that.
1: Yeah, the Jazz, they might be the most fascinating team in the league when you, going into the draft, when you put that piece together along with difficulty extending folks, Walker Kessler turning down a $140 million deal, even though he hasn't made an all-star game. Keontae George, apparently, it's doubtful that Utah and him will reach a rookie extension. So a lot of questions, fair to say, about the Utah Jazz, sure, which is why we're asking the question. If it's Utah with the pick at number two, who do you select between Darren Peterson from Kansas, Cameron Boozer from Duke? 310-840-4910 if you want in. We heard from multiple members of the 2024 NFL QB draft class, all of whom have quite a bit at stake coming up this NFL season. You'll hear from them and we'll react next on Westwood One Sports Night. 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

0: NFL, pardon, the NBA draft next week. Who goes at number two? Is it Darren Peterson or is it Cam Boozer, assuming that A.J. Devonta goes number one? 310-840-4910. That's Linnell Willingham. I'm Josh Graham. Let's go back to the players that were selected number one and number two in the NFL draft a couple of years back. The 2024 QB draft class, it's kind of crazy how quickly these guys have taken off, or at least a handful of them have. Linnell, not one, not two, not three, but four quarterbacks from that class 2 years ago have won playoff games, which is insane to think about. Let's focus on the guys who were taken number one and number two, though. Caleb Williams, he had a comment about Micah Parsons that drew some headlines this week. Here's how that sounded.
1: Micah Parsons.
2: What do you think of the Micah Parsons thing? NFL top 100.
1: Just funny. You know, obviously, it's, you know, good jokes. Obviously, you know, we're football players on opposite teams, so it's a little rivalry. But nothing taken to heart and things like that. He said he's fire and I'm ice, so see which one holds over.
2: Also, I think Cam said that he was the best player in football.
1: It's cool.
2: Did you ever vote for Packers as the best player?
1: Probably not, but that's on my side of how I do things. But, you know, obviously he's a phenomenal player. You worry about him every single snap. So
3: the thing that's been left up for interpretation is, was Micah Parsons being facetious when he said Caleb was the best player in the National Football League?
0: Vice versa, when Caleb said that about Micah, right?
3: No. Micah said this, right, that was the response to it, correct. Micah said this about Caleb, and Caleb was asked, what did you think of Micah saying that? And he said, yeah, it's cool. Almost as if he thought he was saying it tongue-in-cheek.
0: Uh-huh.
3: I think...
0: Probably that, was.
3: That rivalry, to me, has real juice and real legs to it. But I think more importantly...
0: Oh, the LaFleur-Ben Johnson stuff?
3: The LaFleur-Ben Johnson, just... it goes back decades. I mean... But when it comes to this 2024 class and where we're at now with all these guys going into year three, I just remember what the conversation was leaving night one of the 2024 draft. It was a record amount of quarterbacks selected in that first round. And as we get ready for year three, doesn't it feel like all of the conversation is on Caleb Williams and Drake May? And maybe it's the Washington blood in me. But damn it, America, don't forget about Jaden Daniels, people.
0: Well, hold one sec. I don't know who out there is talking about Drake May because everybody's talking about their coach. Like, I think the reason why people aren't talking about Drake is because Mike Vrabel has absorbed all the oxygen out of the room in that conversation. So, strangely, you would think more people would talk about him, considering he was a vote away from being an MVP, but not so much. And honestly, if you want to talk about disrespect, we'll get to Jaden because we heard from him too. But the Chicago Bears won the NFC North, and they have the third best odds, courtesy of our friends at DraftKings, to win the NFC North this year, behind the Lions and the Packers.
3: Yeah, that is disrespect. I've been pretty adamant about what I think is going to happen to Detroit this year. This feels like their last dance and their swan song. They've got a bunch of injuries going into the summer. But you're right. I think there is a disrespect for not only the Bears, but Caleb Williams in particular. Like, when I say they get talked about, it's not always positive praise when it comes to Caleb Williams and the narrative around him. A lot of people are questioning, you know, was the second half of last year a fluke? Was the playoffs a fluke? I am eager to see what he does in year number three. And I think with the four quarterbacks that I really look at out of this class is guys, Nicks, Daniels, May, and Caleb Williams, I think by the time this season is over, all four of those guys will be looked at as top 10 to 12 guys in the sport. And I know Bo Nix is the one that kind of feels like I'm reaching when I say that, but I love his athleticism. He's got a real deep threat this year in Jalen Waddle to take the top off. I love the relationship that him and Sean Payton have fostered to start his career.
0: Best record in the AFC. Results speak for themselves, and he beat Josh Allen in a playoff game.
3: For sure, but it feels like, you know, people talk about, oh, system and his boat. How good is he really? I think Bo Nix's athleticism, his ability to push the ball down the field. Like, I'm a huge Bo Nix fan. But I think all four of those quarterbacks, May, Daniels, Williams, Nix, by season's end, will be looked at as top 10 to 12 guys.
0: You're right that Jaden Daniels is kind of being slept on. Caleb Williams is literally on the Madden cover. Drake May was in the Super Bowl, nearly was the league MVP. And yet, Jaden Daniels was in the NFC Championship game as a rookie, one of the greatest rookie seasons we've ever seen.

0: next week on the transition to that new offense.
1: It's been fun just to build these foundations within the new offense, within the guys. It's been fun coming out here competing at practice and just get to learn every day and get better. It helped out a lot, man, just that relationship we have that we built since I've been here at first. And we both grown a lot over these years, and now he kind of knows me, knows how I work, knows what buttons to push, how to push me, what I can handle, what I need to get to grow at, things like that. So it's been fun. We've all grown over this offseason, so it'll be fun to everybody go come back. Now we're more comfortable. We're going to know the installs, know how we want to attack each play. It'll be fun to see what we can do in training camp.
2: I'm eager
3: to see it, man. You're not allowed to do that, but because you're mocking us when you do it. Every time you say left hand up or reference the song, it is to mock my Washington Commanders.
0: It's but, in support of you. I want good things for you. I hope you do.
3: I hope you do. Here is the thing.
0: I have nothing against Washington.
3: You should. But here's the thing with year three of Jayden Daniels that I think is most exciting. For the first time in his young career, I don't think he's going to be asked to be Superman. I really think they are going to make a concerted effort, one, to run the football with the new zone blocking scheme up front with this offensive line that they've invested a lot of resources in since Dan Quinn and Adam Peters have gotten here to D.C. I expect him to thrive off of play action, something that Cliff Kingsbury was allergic to throughout the first 2 years of Jayden Daniels' career. And then he's got an easy button. He had one by way of Austin Eckler, a little long in the tooth. Chig Okonkwo, America, from the Tennessee Titans by way of the University of Maryland, is somebody that I think is waiting to be unlocked and waiting to become a household name in the NFL. He's just been unfortunate to have, you know, rookie Cam Ward, bad Ryan Tannehill, the mayonnaise man, Will Levis, and Malik Willis to start his career. I believe that's the easy button for this Washington offense that gets run after the catch stuff, that's able to create big plays. And if you go back the past couple of years, the only two guys that you look at that can create big plays for the offense was Jayden Daniels and Terry McLaurin. I think that changes for 2026, and he's finally not going to have to be Superman. He will be a MVP candidate by season's end. If he's able to stay healthy, I think he will be in the MVP conversation.
0: 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So that's the first two picks of the 2024 draft in the NFL. Circling back to the NBA draft, which is next week, the Utah Jazz have that number two pick, and nobody seems to figure out what they're going to be doing with that pick. Johnny in Atlanta's up first. You're the first caller of the night. Let's make it a good one, Johnny. Johnny, what does Utah do it to if AJ's off the board?
4: All right, first of all, I'm going to say this. Caleb Wilson is the best player in the draft. I'm telling you that's the best player. But
0: I think he has the best traits to hold you up there. I don't think it's the craziest thing. That's why I say 1-4 doesn't have a huge drop-off. I think he is the most physically gifted player in this draft, is my opinion.
4: I play this. If you look at his college stats, he's the only one who led the double digits in points and rebounds. Boozer just get score points, then rebound and everything else. But the Utah Jazz will get Darren Peterson just because they need a guard. They got Ace Bailey last year, and then they still got Luke Markkanen. So why would you draft Boozer to replace Markkanen? No. They don't have no point guard. They got Isaiah Collar. Isaiah Collar is a good guard. I like Isaiah Collar. I'll take him over Peterson anyway, but it's
3: what?
4: Utah.
3: What? Johnny, go to hell on now. You're not taking Isaiah Collar there over Darren.
0: But it is a fair conversation we need to have. Johnny, thanks for the call from Atlanta. This conversation about fit is what I think
3: a lot of people
0: get hung up on with the draft. Like, he's saying, you can't take this guy because they need a point guard, or you need to take this guy because you need a point guard.
3: I get what everyone loves to say during draft season. We do this in the NFL as well. Don't pick for need. Don't pick for need. Dog,
0: agreed.
3: Let's just be frank about it. To act as if it's not a part of the evaluation and it doesn't come up in your thought process is baloney. You're not going. If you have a quarterback, you ain't drafting no damn quarterback. My whole thing when it comes to the Utah fit in particular, I do agree with you that it matters a little less there because.

0: because of where the team is and what expectations are for them, you know, going into next year.
1: And who's, but, by the way, running the team. Danny Ainge, again, has the track record that he, if he's going to take Jason Tatum when he has Jaylen Brown and Gordon Hayward, I don't think that's a guy.
0: Gordon Hayward was coming off injury and wasn't looked at as an elite wing at that point, too.
1: Paying him a ton. Couldn't move off
0: paying
1: the
0: deal. Paying him a ton, but you pick up what I'm putting out. So what Utah has in the front court is fascinating. Markkanen, Jaren Jackson, Walker Kessler. Adding Boozer to that equation, I don't know.
1: That's kind of fun.
0: It is.
1: I like that.
0: Well, someone's got to go. Someone's got to go in that equation.
1: Walker Kessler doesn't want to agree to a 5-year, $140 million deal. That might be the answer.
0: And at that point, you're running with a front court of 6'10", 6'10", 6'10", which is intriguing. They don't have the switchability, though, because I don't think Cam Boozer can step out and switch on the guards. I think Cam Boozer is going to get his lunch taken from him if he has to switch out on the guards at the NBA level. I don't think he's got the foot quickness. It's part of why I don't think he's worth the number two pick. But it's fun. I think playing with two bigs that can cut and stretch the floor the way that Markkanen and Jackson can is interesting when you talk about the passing ability of Boozer. So like I can see them playing together and it working well offensively. The problem I have with Boozer is I think the ceiling is limited because I don't think he's a great athlete. I don't. He's got great size. He's strong as an ox. Your boy, Doc, called him Tyler Hansbrough.
1: Last week he did that, yeah.
0: That was rough.
1: He also
0: is a
1: huge Tar Heel fan, so it should be noted.
0: A little biased. I get where he was coming from, though, in terms of not a whole lot of skill when it comes to the offensive game of Boozer. I'm just saying. Love him as a passer. I agree.
1: But in terms of creating
0: for himself and others on a consistent basis, I don't know, man.
1: His passing ability, Tyler couldn't pass that way.
0: That's the part where I take issue with it.
1: Drake Toll, show super producer on Westwood One Sports, Eddie Bates writes in, but how will this affect LeBron's legacy? Asking the important questions as always. That's what we do here on Westwood One Sports and on Westwood One Sports.
0: But as our resident bronze sexual, I feel like that was aimed towards me. How will it affect LeBron's legacy? It's greatest of all time, damn it. That's how it affects.
1: Coming up, mid-2000s Pistons Spurs, but it's golf. Keep it here on Westwood One Sports Night.
2: The U.S. men's national team looks to go 2-0 in group play when they take on Australia. Can the Americans win two games in group play for the first time since the original World Cup nearly a century ago? We'll find out Friday. Westwood One Sports.
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12: You ever wake up in the middle of the night or maybe first thing in the morning and notice drool on your pillow? Unless you're sleeping next to someone who hasn't already seen all your good, bad, and ugly, it's probably not that big a deal and not anything to worry about unless it's something that just started happening recently. When people drool at night, it's often because of a stuffy nose, acid reflux, or being a mouth breather. People who sleep on their stomach or side are more likely to drool than someone who sleeps on their back. But in some cases, drooling at night can be a warning sign of something more serious, like dental issues, sleep apnea, or even early symptoms of Parkinson's disease. If you're at all concerned about this, the best place to start is with an ENT doctor, an ears, nose, and throat doctor. They can recommend a sleep study to possibly get some answers. I'm Dr. Sanjay Gupta, helping you live a better life.
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18: The All-Star Game is July 14th in Philly. Who will join The Miz in the Midsummer Classic? Who knows? But we suggest you go online and vote.

0: like this comment, Linnell.
1: West Coast writes in, Josh still hasn't slept since the Hurricanes won the Cup. Multi-day bender. Could tell you this, I am happy that I'm talking to you from the confines of Winston-Salem, North Carolina, and not at the Lenovo Center, where I would have been tonight if there was a Game 7. I am happy
2: that is
1: the case.
2: I am too, actually. We would have
1: missed
2: you,
1: pal. Just been a few days of absolute bliss. Super happy. I felt like Ricky Bobby didn't know what to do with my hands after
2: Did you say Ricky Bobby?
1: Ricky Bobby. I didn't know what to do. Nothing's open on Sunday night, and the game ends. So what do? I do the most North Carolina thing you could do. I drove 10 minutes to Cookout and got myself a big double burger tray with a chicken quesadilla and some fries and a Dr. Pepper to drink. That's what
2: I did. Do you go sour cream and salsa on your quesadilla, or you just...
1: Nah. It's cheese and chicken in it, and I dip it in some barbecue sauce. That's what
2: I do. You dip your quesadilla in barbecue sauce, not like salsa or sour cream?
1: They don't give you that at the Cookout.
2: I'm sure you can ask for it. If there is an establishment out there giving out quesadillas...
1: We text a lot.
2: There's big news
1: about fast food related topics. We'll get to the golf in a second, but
2: there's
1: very
2: massive news in the fast food.
1: What was the headline?
2: Chick-fil-A, the most expensive snack in America, as I like to call it, has officially been unseated after 11 consecutive years, Josh Graham, as the number one fast food establishment in America. Unseated by you'd never guess. Can we actually play a game? I would love to know if people could guess who unseated Chick-fil-A. Because I feel like the average Joe would never guess it. Jersey Mike's?
1: See, this is the part where your blasphemous description of Chick-fil-A, the Lord's Chicken, is
2: the
1: just
2: Lord's
1: crazy.
2: Chicken? Are you kidding
1: me? It's crazy. It's crazy because Jersey Mike's is mad expensive, man.
2: It is.
1: Chick-fil-A.
2: It is. They're both ridiculously expensive. 100%.
1: I'm going to Chick-fil-A tomorrow.
2: I feel like you're so like buttoned up and organized. Like you go to Chick-fil-A every Thursday?
1: Yes.
2: That's just poppy. And so that's incredible. That's incredible. Like Jersey Mike's. Living a sub above, the best thing they have going for them is their slogan. You're right. The sandwiches are extremely overpriced. They've got three sizes to try and trick you. It's amazing. But I did work there. It's my last real job, actually.
1: The U.S. Open, maybe as I'm at Chick-fil-A, going to be going on starting at Shinnecock Hills in the Hamptons of New York, round one of golf's third major of the year. And once again, it's going to be a massive struggle for the golfers, the best golfers in the world. And this is the most unpopular golf take that I have. People get mad when I make it. I don't care. I will die on this hill. This is not a good thing for golf. It's not a good thing for the viewers. Because of the win, Linnell, there will be holes that are just plainly unplayable this week, namely number 7, number 11. The USGA knows this, which is why they're trying to do some PR damage control on the front end, saying they've taken extreme steps to try to improve the conditions for players, but there's only so much you could do. 2004, 2018, the last two times the Open was there, produced similar results where one under par or even par would win the tournament.
2: Does that bother folks?
1: It bothers me because I don't like watching that. I don't like watching guys just struggle the entire time. I like seeing great golf shots rewarded, not just roll off the green because things are so crazy. Whee! And secretly, ever since Rory McIlroy wrecked Congressional not far from where you're at 15 years ago, this is the kind of major the USGA wants, intense amounts of struggling and even par and one under winning tournaments. But Linnell, here's the best comp I have for you. This kind of golf is like watching the 2005 NBA Finals. A 7-game series between the Spurs and the Pistons that saw triple digits achieved by one team one time the entire series. Game one was decided 84-69. Game seven was 81-74. Some defense is good. We don't need 120 to 115 each game.
2: Of course.
1: But obviously there's a middle ground between these two extremes. Is this a sound analogy to you?
2: I feel like it is for sure, but there's beauty in the struggle with both. Seeing the guys overcome it and make it to Sunday with those sort of conditions and who's able to, you know, outlast one another. I think, like, that's the beauty of it. I love watching low-scoring football games and low-scoring basketball games. Maybe it's the defender in me. But like,
1: oh, you love that 13-3 Super Bowl.
2: Oh, I love
1: Patriots
2: it.
1: Patriots and Rams.
2: No, it's great. It's high level defense, man, where dudes are whipping ass up front and taking names. Like, that is a part of the beauty and the violence of football. But for golf, I think if you are the PGA, you should relish this course for one reason. What you get, to me, is the ultimate parody when the course is jacked up. Now a guy that's probably got, you know, some of the lowest odds to win the tourney on DraftKings is probably now in it for
1: like
2: a day or two
1: longer. JJ Spahn,
2: you know? So, like, I like that because it creates more parity. It gives an opportunity for a no-name, you know, to kind of come out of nowhere and win the tournament. And that's kind of, to me, is what's special about golf. And if you're the PGA, you should be, if whoever wins this tournament, because of the conditions and because of how it's being talked about, this is the chance to maybe create a star, somebody that people care about, narrative, storylines. That's what golf
1: opinion,
2: lacks.
1: Unpopular opinion number two. I don't want J.J. Spahn winning this tournament.
2: Are you American?
1: Scottie Scheffler's. I want Xander Schauffele. No. I used to love American Idol. I used to love that show back in the day. And there was this Asian performer named William Hung that performed Ricky Martin's She Bangs and became a viral sensation to the point where they brought him back onto the show.
2: Yeah.
1: And then everybody was like, yeah, I don't really want to hear She Bangs anymore from this. I want to hear the good singers. We like the train wrecks and have Colin Cowell. Is that what it is? Simon Cowell.
2: Simon
1: Cowell.
2: That was
1: Simon
2: awful.
1: Bash the guys and bloody crush them. We like that. But we don't want the bad singers at the end of the episode. It's like the NCAA tournament. We want the upsets in round one and two. We don't want St. Peter's in the final four. We want Kentucky playing North Carolina.
2: I think most of America would disagree with you on that. People want to see the underdog.
1: The ratings
2: people
1: say I'm right.
2: It's about the underdog. It's the American dream. That's why we played Dusty Rhodes obnoxiously on Sunday after the Knicks won the title Saturday night, man. This is what it's all about. But real quick, I'm sorry. I have a sick Ryan Seacrest impersonation.
1: Is that
2: da-dum,
1: right?
2: Da-dum, da-dum, da-dum, da-dum, da-dum.
1: Can I hear it?
2: This is American Idol. No?
1: I thought you were going to do the tease. Do you think you can deliver?
2: Jelly Roll and Jamal.
1: Do you think you could deliver a Ryan Seacrest-like tease for our LA Rams NFC conversation at the top of the hour when we get to the end of this segment? Because Ryan Seacrest is best known for his teases, how he threw to break next on American Idol.
2: Wow.
1: You think you could do that?
2: You know what? I'm no weenie. I'm no weenie, so I'll try.
1: My Randy Jackson impression was a lot better than that. Just hands together. It's a no for me, dog.
2: It's not bad.
1: That's all I got.
2: It's not bad. Mm-hmm. Was
1: you know what else
2: Abdul
1: hasn't been bad?
2: She's not worth impersonating, is what I would say. Paula Abdul. Can't stand her.
1: It is weird. This is a first for the show. We've been on air for 6 months. See some asking, why aren't you wearing Hurricanes gear? Why aren't you wearing Hurricanes gear? Well, for one, I went to buy the gear. I got a hat, got a shirt, and it said, congratulations on your team winning. That gear will arrive promptly in July. So that's number one, why I don't have any Hurricanes gear celebrating the championship. Number two, for the first time ever for this show, the Baltimore Orioles are playing while we're on the air. And they're up 4-1 in the eighth against the Mariners. And yet the tying run's at the plate right in the heart of their order, so stress is starting to build.
2: Orioles stress. Fans, you should relish tonight. This is probably, you know, one of their 65 wins that they'll get on the year. This is awesome.
1: That's not nice. You know, shout out, though, while we're talking about our teams. I was going to say, I wish it was the Dodgers they were playing. The Orioles play the Dodgers on Friday night while we're on the air. Excited for that. But I just forget whether or not you're a Dodgers or a Nationals fan. The Nationals have been a really fun story.
2: Do we have to go through this every week? I am a Los Washington Dodgers fan. I root for both. It's like Bloods and Crips all in one. We're uniting. It's that emoji that you see. Not that emoji. That meme that you see with the Bloods and the Crips tying the flags together and going for peace. I'm a Los Washington Dodgers fan. The Nationals currently holding down the third and final wild card spot in the National League.
1: What
2: the
1: hell?
2: Hold on. When you have struggled the way that Washington has over the past seven seasons,
1: they're 3 over .500. That's worth celebrating. Don't do the wild card.
2: No. Because this is what it's about. If they are, in this position, or within two or three games of the wild card at the deadline, I think it drastically impacts what they choose to do. Instead of, you know, standing pat, maybe they get a little aggressive and get somebody for their bullpen. That's the weakest issue right now, the biggest issue right now for them. They have no bullpen.
1: Speaking of, Zach Littell did not look the part. Tonight they lost to the Kansas City Royals, but still, three games over .500. That's a really neat story. Also a neat story, Junior Cano getting the Orioles out of that inning.
2: Woo!
1: Fired up. 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However, and wherever you listen or watch, greatly appreciate that. Linnell, it is time.
2: Oh.
1: What do you have?
2: America, after an offseason filled with blockbuster moves, the Los Angeles Rams seem to be the belle of the ball in the NFC.
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0: Tuesday's night. Here's Josh Graham and Linnell Willingham.
1: Who says June is a slow sports month, Linnell? Wildly entertaining action at the World Cup today. You have the U.S. Open beginning in golf on Thursday. And a lot of interesting things happening at NFL camps. George Pickens is at Dallas Cowboys minicamp. He is participating. This is despite the team announcing they weren't going to extend him this offseason. That was right before the draft. And that he was going to have to play on a franchise tag, something he's now saying he's completely cool with. How does Pickens' buy-in and participation, hey, cool with playing on the franchise tag this year, change the way you think about the Dallas Cowboys?
2: Josh and America, it alleviates our real only concern about the Dallas Cowboys for 2026. Everybody universally across the sports world agrees that they did a pretty darn good job of overhauling this defense, this secondary in particular, with Jalen Thompson coming over from Arizona, with Caleb Downs being selected. Make no mistake about it, the Cowboys have a championship-level offense, key caveat, when George Pickens is in the fold. The big question that we all had was he going to play ball? And it wasn't because of, you know, anything to do with George Pickens and his character or anything like that. It has to do with the reputation of the Dallas Cowboys when it comes to these high-profile negotiations over the past several years. See CeeDee Lamb. See Dak Prescott. See as recently as last year with Micah Parsons. So the fact that they're not going down this route with him, the fact that cooler heads were able to prevail and he's going to be there, I expect the Dallas Cowboys to be focused, to be locked in. And Josh, I'll take it a step further. They are the biggest threat to the LA Rams in the entire NFC. I look at the Dallas Cowboys as the biggest threat to the LA Rams in the entire conference. If they could get just average defensive play, I'm talking somewhere between 16 to 18. This is going to be a not only a postseason team, but a team that should have real Super Bowl aspirations. And I know people are going to probably say, oh, same old Cowboys. Christian Parker and the powers that be on the defensive side of the football would say otherwise about their resurgence and people doubting it.
1: Let's actually pose the question then. If we acknowledge that the Rams are the favorites in the NFC, who is the greatest threat to the Rams in the conference? 310-840-4910. You say it's the Cowboys. I'll provide a secondary option, the San Francisco 49ers. And here's why. Let's do a thought exercise. Rather than being absent via injury last year, let's imagine a world that Fred Warner and Nick Bosa never were Niners in the first place, and that San Francisco still went 12-5 in the most difficult division in football, as they did largely without those two players. And then let's imagine that they added Warner and Bosa in via trade or via free agency this offseason. How much differently are the 49ers being talked about in this hypothetical? Because odds are they might be talked about the way the Rams are being discussed by adding McDuffie and Myles Garrett, that, oh, you just added two all-pro caliber players when they're healthy that you didn't have a year ago when you went 12-5. Also, retaining Trent Williams. They are supposed to get George Kittle back. George Kittle says he's going to be ready for week one. We'll see if that is the case, but should have George Kittle this season. Plus, they added weapons for Brock Purdy in the way of Mike Evans and Christian Kirk. So, San Francisco is the team you circle twice, because if we're going to make this about Dallas versus San Francisco, old rivalry from the 90s, the Niners have a third-place schedule despite going 12-5, which is crazy. Bottom 10 most places you look at when scouting the most difficult schedules and trying to assess it. The Cowboys, meanwhile, have a top 5 most difficult schedule in the sport, actually ranked 3rd by Warren Sharp. Also, you should just trust
2: Should you?
1: Kyle, you should just trust Kyle Shanahan more than you trust Brian Schottenheimer. You should trust John Lynch more than you trust
2: Jerry
1: Jones. You should trust the Niners more than you trust the Dallas Cowboys. We have enough sample.
2: I trust Dak Prescott more than I trust Brock Purdy. That's where it starts for me. And there is a damning stat that really colors how I view the San Francisco 49ers. This is a league which you saw in the Super Bowl and you saw throughout the postseason runs in both the AFC and the NFC. What is this league about? Winning on both sides of the line of scrimmage. The San Francisco 49ers were dead last in sacks during the 2025
1: season.
2: Why is
1: that?
2: Dead last in pressure because they didn't have Bosa. Great. Outside of him, outside of Mr. Bosa, who is the guy that you trust along that front to consistently impact the opposing team's quarterback? I don't see it. And I think last year, instead of looking at it and saying, oh, well, we didn't have Joey Bosa, why did no one else step up and, you know, seize the opportunity? I know they were battered with injury up front. I would give them that. But, like, that's my biggest question with them. Can they get after the quarterback? That's the biggest question to me plaguing them. And their age. They're old as heck.
1: So you say the Cowboys.
2: Mm-hmm.
1: I say the Niners. What say you? 310-840-4910. The greatest threat to the L.A. Rams. Did we just lose Rick, who's in Chicago? Let's go to Rick, who's in Chicago. We just lost Rick. I have a guess where Rick would have headed there. Probably. Don't want to make assumptions.
2: Mm-hmm. Yeah. Mm-hmm. Chicago's got the same issue that San Fran has. Can't get after the quarterback. Now, San Francisco was battered by injury last year. But here's the thing, Josh. What has been the story of the Kyle Shanahan era? Injuries. What happens? One year they're in the conference championship or the Super Bowl. Next year they get battered by injury. Then they get to play a last place schedule or a third place schedule. Then they wally their way to the conference championship again. It's like clockwork. When are the Niners going to get over the hump? This is the real conversation that folks out in the Bay Area should want to have. How long is it going to take for this group to finally get one? Can Kyle Shanahan win the big game? They're too busy this offseason playing tiddlywinks with Brandon Ayuk. Let's see if the pass rush got better. Let's see if they're finally going to be able to get over the hump. They are also relying on Kittle coming off of a January Achilles tear. We're just acting like he's going to be ready for week one. I think it's the biggest joke of the offseason. And then Mike Evans, who has been as unreliable as anybody at the receiver position over the past 2 years by way of injury. He's your number one. Christian McCaffrey last year probably got the most touches in football. We think he's going to be able to bounce back and stay healthy. I think it's another year where the Niners end up beat up, and Niner fans are looking in the mirror at one another saying, what happened? What happened?
1: My head is about to explode, and I think your head's about to explode for different reasons. See, the Baltimore Orioles are playing during the show. That's never happened in the first 6 months here. And the Orioles had a closer that they brought in the offseason. One of the biggest acquisitions they made was bringing in Ryan Helsley. And Ryan Helsley had been out for the last month and a half. Tonight is his first game back, and they're up 5-1 going into the ninth. First pitch, home run.
2: Jesus.
1: Second pitch, home run. And now it's a 5-3 lead that the Orioles are trying to protect. That's why my head's about to explode. Your head might explode.
2: You should be used to this, because, though. So I don't know why your head's about to explode.
1: Your head might explode by what Daniel in Houston's about to suggest is the biggest threat to the L.A. Rams. Daniel, go right ahead.
3: Yeah, absolutely. It's Detroit. And, you know, glad we got the Dallas honk. And then I believe you're a Packer fan, if I remember right. And you did great getting the sweep last year.
1: I don't root for anybody. I'm a Carolina Hurricanes fan and a Those are my two teams.
2: I'm a Commander.
1: And by the way,
2: fan.
1: The funniest thing that you could say, Daniel, is that he's a Cowboys honk because this is on YouTube and on X. You can stream the show. You can watch it. Linnell is literally sitting in front of a banner that reads Washington Commanders in a Jaden Daniels jersey right next to him.
2: I got a signed helmet hanging off the wall. Are you
1: left
2: kidding?
1: Left hand up.
2: Yes.
1: So
2: I am his commander.
1: A little bit off in that regard. A little bit.
3: Congrats on Ben Johnson's wonderful last play calling, extraordinary game in Detroit. That was really special. The hatred for that dude and the way he left us in that game, I quite know that Philly would have pounded us because our defense was terrible. But the fact that we lost to Washington that couldn't stop anybody, Gibbs was getting like 8 yards a clip, and then he calls like empty backfield, triple lateral.
1: Right, so why
3: like,
1: are the Lions? So why mind. Are the Lions the biggest?
2: I would love to hear it. I would love why, to hear.
1: I would love to hear the
2: so
1: case.
2: Good.
1: I would.
3: Look
1: I would.
3: At the like look at the schedule. Their hardest game is at Buffalo in September. Like it's a phenomenal.
1: Well, how does that help you when you get to the playoffs? I don't right. care how good your schedule is. You play the Rams in the playoffs. Game on.
3: They're,
1: it's here.
3: They're clearly the top team. And but right this, there this with Robinson, the anybody has, that denies it's not 1A, 1B,
2: it has nothing
3: never
2: to
3: seen
2: do.
3: Jameer Gibbs.
2: It has nothing to do
1: wait,
2: with the steel group
1: wait, wait,
2: of the Lions.
1: 1A, 1B, their steel group is okay, 1A, 1B, the Rams and the Lions.
3: Nothing to do.
2: Their steel group is great. Football is won and lost in the trenches. And the last time I checked, they have major questions
3: in the game,
2: up front
3: the
2: along the offensive line. You're moving Penei Sewell from right tackle to left tackle and acting like it's nothing, like it's going to be no big deal. You know who's going to make or break
3: seen
2: this
3: him
2: year?
3: Play, you dude. Know who, have you, you know, ever watched
2: of
3: that
2: course,
3: play?
2: Of course, he's great.
3: Then what are
2: playing
3: you talking
2: right tackle
3: about?
2: And left
3: he's
2: tackle,
3: the best tackle
2: is two.
3: Football.
2: I don't care what you're saying.
1: Right,
2: playing
1: Dan.
2: Right tackle
1: Thank
2: and
1: you.
2: Left tackle are two totally different things. The thing that's going
1: to
2: make or break the 2026 season for the Detroit Lions is whether or not Cade Mays actually provides something for this group. Whether or not he's somebody that can legitimately hold down the fort in the middle of their offensive line. Because that was their big issue last year. They lost Boy Wonder and they lost Aaron Glenn. And both sides of the football looked lost. And their identity is that offensive line. And last year it was not good with Frank Ragnow leaving town. The Cade Mays free agent signing could make or break that season for them. I know Cade Mays.
1: I like Cade Mays.
2: I know you do.
1: Yeah. I'm a big fan of him. He's a country boy from Tennessee. Like Cade Mays. Like dealing with Cade Mays. That call was an adventure. I told you it would make your head explode. And
2: well,
1: it did a little bit.
2: Lions fans are delusional. And when you've lost and not won anything the way that they have it for like the entirety of my lifetime and my parents' lifetime, I get it. When you have Barry Sanders and Calvin Johnson tell you to go kiss their ass because your organization just sucks, and they can't. Why did those two dudes both retire early? Because of their injuries or because the organization sucked? Which one? Come on.
1: Well, they haven't sucked the last few years.
2: And then,
1: really
2: the garbage they did
1: by Brad Holmes.
2: And the garbage they did to Frank Ragnow earlier this winter, taking his money away from him, garbage.
1: The Lions,
2: I hate
1: the Lions.
2: The Lions
1: are the betting favorites in the NFC North, strangely enough. They
2: yeah,
1: are.
2: I know.
1: So, you know. But I do have good news for you, Linnell.
2: Uh-oh,
1: got good
2: that?
1: News for America.
2: What is that?
1: Baltimore Orioles 5, Seattle 3 final.
2: Okay, there we go. So you can relax. You can take a chill pill now.
1: It's going to be a great show. It's going to be a magical show. Super psyched.
2: Well, the Orioles won. Isn't that enough magic? One of the 65 nights in the summer and spring that you get to
1: better
2: celebrate.
1: Than sex. 310-840-4910. 310-840-4910.
2: It's better than sex.
1: How?
2: I would beg to differ, pal. I would beg
1: Go Birds.
2: To differ.
1: If we acknowledge the Rams are the favorites of the NFC, who's the greatest threat in the conference? We've heard a number of nominees thus far. Also, LeBron James. He's closing in on a decision for his future. And we'll react to the latest in that regard next on Westwood One Sports Night. 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
0: Patrick Mahomes is the NFL's first $500 million man. The future Hall of Famer has a new deal with the Chiefs worth over $500 million. Coming off major knee surgery, will the three-time Super Bowl champ still have the Mahomes magic to live up to the contract? Westwood One Sports.
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1: Linnell, focusing our energies on the left coast, the West Coast.
2: About to say easy there, pal.
1: The LA Rams are seen to be the favorite in the NFC. Who's the greatest threat to them? You say it's the team that has their training camp in California, the Dallas Cowboys. I say it's the San Francisco 49ers. Getting a lot of other submissions in here as well. You can call us, text us, 310-840-4910 if you like. We'll talk about Los Angeles' basketball team in just a little bit and some guy named LeBron James. But let's go to Javier, who's in the Bay Area.
2: Oh, this should be
1: Javier,
2: good. A delusional Niners fan, probably.
1: Are you with me on this, or am I wrong to make assumptions about where you're calling from?
3: Oh, you have every right to make every assumption that you want to. Really, my main reason for the call was the lunacy of Linnell's statement that he believes more in Dak Prescott than Brock Purdy. That is absolute lunacy.
2: Why is it lunacy? Tell me that.
3: Well, let's see. How many playoff games has Dak Prescott won?
2: What the hell did Brock Purdy do last postseason, buddy?
3: Took us to the playoffs and went and won again.
2: Couldn't crack a 60% completion percentage in either the game against Philly or Seattle. He sucked against Seattle every time they played them this year.
1: Would you be saying this? Would you be saying this, Linnell, if they didn't lose an overtime game against the Chiefs? Would we be saying this? I mean, Brock Purdy has won a number of playoff games.
2: Dude, last postseason, Brock Purdy was hot garbage, and they got dog walked.
3: Dak Prescott couldn't hold Brock Purdy's jock. Period.
1: Wow!
2: Get out of
1: here. There goes Javier in Santa Cruz. I love the takes.
2: Get out of here.
1: That's great.
2: Does anybody out there believe that Brock Purdy is better than Dak Prescott? Is anyone out there crazy like Javier? That's nuts to me.
1: Talent-wise, maybe not, but playoff resume, that does count.
2: Playoff resume. You guys are saying this off of a postseason in which Purdy sucked. And then if you look down the stretch of last regular season, Brock Purdy wasn't very good.
1: Well, again, you're using the sample of one playoff game and ignoring the sample
2: playoff
1: of
2: games.
1: The run
2: he wasn't good against the Eagles either. Against Philly and Seattle in the two playoff games they played last year, he was not very good.
1: They didn't play two playoff games. They played one. They lost to Philly.
2: No, they beat Philly.
1: They didn't beat Seattle.
2: They beat Philly. They beat Philly first, then played Seattle.
1: Oh, yeah, yeah. Got it backwards. Yeah, they won the game against with George
2: Kittle. But in both of those games, he was not good in either of those games. So I don't know what Niner fans are talking about with that.
1: Let's go to Stefan, who's in Santa Cruz. Stefan, biggest threat to the Rams
4: up?
1: In the NFC is? What's up?
4: Denver Broncos. Denver.
1: That's an AFC team.
4: They're a better team, regardless, and all
2: you
4: that.
2: Let me go. Rams? Okay.
4: Oh yeah, Linnell. Let me say something, mm-hmm. and you're gonna trip out.
2: Okay.
4: Your quarterback. Uh-huh. Your quarterback. He's gonna be the next greatest quarterback. Give him
1: is
4: the
1: it
4: right
1: Jaden
4: tools.
1: Or Dak? Who are we talking about?
4: Jaden.
2: It's about Jaden. He knows who
4: Jaden
2: my quarterback
4: Daniels.
2: Is.
4: Just I know sure. quarterbacks. I went through the scouting academy. I study. Look at the film. Watch the film. Keep watching the film and all that. When Lamar came out, I knew Lamar was going to be a dumpster and all that. They have to water it down for him. Water it down for him. How many times do you need to water it down? Going back. And that last caller with Detroit, why are you crying when in fact...
2: Go ahead.
1: Did you say Lamar Jackson was a dumpster?
2: Did I just hear that?
4: Oh, yeah.
2: When you say a dumpster, do you mean like a?
4: He's just a quarterback that relies too much on that high RPO athletic quarterback run. Look at the way he throws. It's unorthodox. It's weird.
1: Yeah, we.
4: And going back to that Detroit Lions fan, stop it! You guys had a chance. You guys dropped passes. Drop passes in a crucial game against the Niners. You guys should have went. And now it's a cursed team.
2: It's
1: That is Stephon Smith from Santa Cruz.
5: Hey, Stephon.
4: Yeah, Jaden Daniels is the next big thing, man. I can
2: smell what you're cooking with that. I agree. I do think Jaden Daniels is the hottest thing jumping out the coffee pot. I believe
1: that. Does
2: that,
1: outweigh the Lamar Jackson take?
2: I mean, that I have an issue with. I just don't understand. And maybe this is just me missing it. Why do folks still criticize Lamar's ability to throw the football? Like, he's not, like, why is it still talked about as like some significant weakness of his? I don't get it.
1: People don't watch the tape or the film, as he kept saying. This is a pet peeve, by the way, of mine. Can we just get this out of the way?
2: What's up?
1: Nobody's watching film in 2026.
2: Oh, God. Here we go.
1: Video. I would even accept tape. Like, tape, I don't think people are watching tapes either. It's video? Can we just say that? Is that okay?
2: Video with
1: who's
2: very
1: firing up
2: context.
1: The film machine?
2: Well, I'll be honest. I am subscribed to NFL Pro, and I do get access to all 22. I watch Commanders all 22 for fun at times.
1: Right, that's video. We're good. Yeah, that is not film.
2: Ask me how much all 22 I watched last year when we were a horse's ass compared to 2024 when we were good. It's much more fun to watch good tape than
1: just
2: that.
1: Just saying.
2: But no,
1: just
2: I agree saying. With you. It is one of the it happens on Twitter because there are all these armchair GMs and armchair, you know, film evaluators, and now that everyone's got access to the all 22, it's actually ruined the culture of like football analysis, in my opinion. Because the most lazy cop out, watch the tape. Anytime someone is like going back and forth, and you know, it's like when you tell someone to shut up.

0: Kevin Love could likely be joining the Lakers, too.
1: Oh. Maybe that's a golf recruiting trip they're having right now?
0: Unrestricted free agent. Rejoining his old buddy.
1: Yeah.
0: And so I could see that those two guys being reunited there.
2: I mean, is this surprising to you at all, Linnell?
3: I'm sorry. We buried the lead. Who the hell? Why did Mark Spears bring Kevin Love's ass up? What the hell is Kevin Love providing to the Los Angeles Lakers in 2003? Why did he even bring him up?
2: Well, if he's signing him, I mean, that's news. That's his job to bring news. That's news if you sign
3: Who
2: Kevin
3: cares?
2: Love.
3: It's Kevin Love in 2026. Probably can't even jump over a piece of paper. Are you kidding?
2: You do these things. With Cam Boozer, you did this. You did it with Kevin Love, the not jumping over paper bit. Not about it.
3: He's not athletic at this stage of his career. Can he still shoot it? Where did Kevin Love play basketball last year? Does anyone know?
2: Do you know? Do you know where Kevin Love played last year?
3: Was
2: Who
3: he in
2: he
3: Utah?
2: Played for? That is correct.
3: I thought it was somewhere super obscure.
2: After leaving the Heat, he was a member of the Utah
3: Jazz. No,
2: Laker news surprise you at all?
3: Tell me if you agree with this or not. I with LeBron going back to L.A., if they're going to run back the trio of Austin Reeves, Luka Doncic, and LeBron James, with LeBron being the third option, we saw in a limited sample size that could have some extreme success. They picked up wins over the Nuggets, the Timberwolves, during that month of February. And I think, remember what I said going into the postseason for the Lakers? Their biggest issue was the fact that they didn't get to see that trio together in a postseason series playing playoff basketball together, because it didn't really give them an opportunity to gauge whether or not it's worth bringing them back or not. It's great that we saw it in the regular season. We didn't see it in the playoffs, so they missed out on that opportunity due to health. They've got to improve their front court. They need wing help. That's the only scenario in which, to me, LeBron should be interested in going back there. But I think differently than the rest of the country on LeBron. I still feel like he should be ring chasing, because if he gets the six, I'll leave it at that.
2: It's a little surprising because the Lakers have different priorities than LeBron has right now. LA's building a future with Luka as the centerpiece, and that's different than LeBron, who, if you were to ask him, would say he's still competing for titles. The Golden State Warriors, they would make more sense for LeBron, because that is a franchise that's pushing all its chips in right now. Their window is almost identical to LeBron's window. Steve Kerr knows it. Steph Curry knows it. This mirrors LeBron's urgency, which is why you shouldn't be surprised that Golden State is going to take some sort of a big swing on its roster. Not likely to land Giannis, but we've heard the rumors about maybe a third team's getting involved to complete that trade. Maybe if the Celtics are landing Giannis, maybe Jaylen Brown is getting sent to the Golden State Warriors, because Golden State has the bevy of picks and Milwaukee does a complete reset and Jaylen's not part of that. How about Anthony Davis from your Washington Wizards? Because if you have Steph, Jimmy Butler, an all-star level forward, and LeBron, that's more interesting than what the Lakers are cooking up within the window that LeBron's still going to be playing basketball. But, to your point, there's a scenario that LeBron neither wants to retire and also doesn't want to compromise comfort late in his career. Los Angeles is his home. There's discomforts that come with moving to a new team, which LeBron hasn't done, by the way, in 9 seasons. The longest stint he spent with any team without interruption is what he's done with the Lakers here. And also his son plays for the Lakers. He's probably going to make more with the Lakers than he would with Golden State. So that probably all plays into him wanting to be with the Lakers as well.
3: The money part of it's interesting. I get the way that it's being talked about, I would say, in the national media space with guys like Mark Spears and Brian Windhorst and other guys that are close to the situation. I think LeBron, Golden State would have the entire $15.5 million mid-level exception to offer to LeBron James.
2: Mm-hmm.
3: The Lakers can offer a little bit more, But if you're LeBron, like,

0: Like, this is where it comes down to, like, what's most important to you? Salary in year 24 or year 23, whatever year this is, or competing for a championship? Because if the Lakers overpay LeBron, they don't have the ability to put together and make the necessary, you know, upgrades that they need. I think they need the combination of Jackson Hayes and DeAndre Ayton, I thought was the worst 1-2 center duo in basketball last year at times. Like, both guys, I'm just not fans of either. They both can't shoot. They both aren't good rim runners. They both aren't willing defenders. They don't rebound. I don't know what the hell they were doing. They got to get an athletic rim-running big to play with Luka Doncic. He's had that in Dallas, and that's when he was his most successful. And they need, dude, what's the NBA about? Switchable wings and big positional size on the wing. Guys that can guard and shoot the three ball. The Lakers don't have any of that, man. Look at this roster. That's why the problems with the Lakers are so much deeper than just LeBron coming back. Like, if I'm LeBron, why do you want to be in an organization that gives Rob Pelinka this sort of leeway to make decisions? This roster sucks. It's garbage.
1: 310-840-4910. Mr. Positive is with us. Mr. Positive, what should LeBron James do?
2: Dynamic duo, boom shakalaka. Hey, I think he should stay, but I think Linnell's right. They really don't have a good three-pointer, but, I mean, weren't they doing pretty good until Luka got hurt at the end of the season? I mean, weren't they right there a little bit? There was a little bit of injury, if I'm not mistaken.
0: The four seed or the three seed for a lot of the – there was that log jam 3-6 for a while in the West. I hear that, but it's like in the playoffs.
1: Thanks, Mr. Positive.
0: In the playoffs, we saw with their Achilles heel was they couldn't guard. They could not guard in the postseason. That's why OKC made such quick work of them without Shai Gilgeous-Alexander playing well and without Jalen Williams, period. They still got gentlemen swept. So, or six, however many games it was. You know, so I just think the Lakers got to have a lot of work to do with their roster. And I don't think LeBron coming back moves the needle one way or another.
1: Coming up, to parade or not to parade? This is Westwood One Sports Night.
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18: A better life with Dr. Sanjay Gupta.
19: For the ninth year in a row, Finland has been named the happiest country in the world. That's according to the World Happiness Report put out every year by the Wellbeing Research Center at the University of Oxford in the UK. Two other Nordic nations, Iceland and Denmark, came in at numbers 2 and 3. Now, having spent quite a bit of time in these countries over my 2.5 decades as a journalist, I can tell you that this is not at all that surprising. There's an entirely different way of thinking in these countries. We before me, you might say. In other words, the mentality is less adversarial and much more, we're all in this together. One other interesting thing that came up was that no matter where someone lived, the more time they spent on social media, the less happy they were. 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It's simple. 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I'm Dr. Sanjay Gupta, helping you live a better life.
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23: Packers training camp begins July 29th. 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

0: is Josh Graham and Linnell Willingham.
1: Less than a week out from the NBA draft, Linnell and I will have our mock draft 20 minutes from now. The NBA season a wrap. The Stanley Cup handed out at the start of the week, meaning it's parade season, spelled S-Z-N. Two parades this week, Linnell. First, the New York Knicks Thursday, today, depending on when you're listening, Canyon of Heroes. First time we've seen the ticker tape parade there in 15 years. The New York Giants winning the Super Bowl in 2011, the last time a major professional sports championship came to New York, and you had the Canyon of Heroes victory parade. On Saturday, it's my Carolina Hurricanes victory parade in Raleigh, North Carolina. Linnell, while I'm a diehard, lifelong Canes fan, is it strange that I have no interest at all in attending the parade?
2: Strange, unfathomable, ridiculous, ludicrous, head-scratching. Let me check for another adjective. Like, literally, I for the life of me, I remember what I asked you earlier. Are you doing a bit? I'm going to ask you again here in real time. Are you doing a bit? I think, first and foremost, if my beloved Wizards or Commanders were to win the NBA Finals or the Super Bowl, it would literally be the number one thing I would think about next is, oh my God, what am I going to do for the parade? What am I drinking? What am I wearing? Am I wearing anything at all? Like, I think it's awesome. I love parades. I love people celebrating and the fans celebrating together. Like,
1: I hate parades. I'm anti-parade. I'm not ashamed to say it. See, here's the thing. This is what you need to know about me, Linnell. This is important. There are a few things in life I hate more than traffic, than lines.
2: Hold on. You're from North Carolina. What do you know about traffic, King?
1: Well, hold one second. I mean, this, you're talking to a guy that when he eats out for lunch, whether the Lord's Chicken or somewhere else, would never eat between. I would always go between 11 a.m. and noon, because I didn't want to get caught up with the lunch crowd. Same thing applying with dinner. When I show up at games, I get there 3 hours early, and I don't leave till hours afterwards because I don't want to deal with it. Unless you don't ever get to see the team. I get it if you don't. Like, being priced out is a real thing. I don't understand the appeal of the parade. Again, I was at games 1 and 5.
2: Can you rephrase it, please?
1: I got to see the team. I got to watch it. What do you mean?
2: You understand the appeal. You, it's just not your cup of tea. It's not what tickles Josh's fancy.
1: What is the reward for braving traffic and standing amongst throngs of people, waving at players on a bus as they go by? That's my form of entertainment?
2: I'll tell you the reward, pal. The reward is getting to celebrate in the camaraderie that you get amongst the fans that watched 90-plus games of Carolina Hurricanes hockey this year, pal. That's why you brave the traffic. Dude, people get proposed to during these things. They give out merchandise. You can meet the love of your life. You could meet a friend for life. Like, the opportunity to celebrate. Why are you looking at me crazy? Like, you can't meet a friend for life at the parade.
1: What? You can meet a friend for life anywhere.
2: What? Are you
1: there?
2: When I walk across the street to my local Safeway, what are the odds? What's a higher chance? Me finding my friend for life at Safeway or at the damn Hurricanes parade, where we all have something in common, our love for this team?
1: Yeah. Am I tripping? 310-840-4910. I feel like I'm trying to say the brave thing here. I think this is brave. I think more people feel this way, but no one says it out loud. That's it. That's where I think I'm at. So am I crazy, or are the parades overrated? It's more for people that, you know, for whatever reason, don't go to the games because you might be priced out.
2: But dude, it's for everybody.
1: It's free, it's accessible. Yeah.
2: The parades That's, for
1: I understand that.
2: Yeah,
1: but if you're at the games, like why do you that. Need to be there? If you're at the games, you don't need to be there at the victory parade.
2: Because when you're at the game,
1: and don't get me started about showing up to the airport. Don't get me started on that.
2: I actually think the airport bit is cool. I was wanting to show up to the airport after the Commanders beat the Lions to go to the NFC Championship in 24. I seriously consider going to the airport. Where was I going? I don't know, Josh. I'm wondering if you're actually doing a bit with this. The other thing that's different about
1: it. When do I ever do bits? This is true. This is honest. I'm not going this weekend. I could easily take off and go. I'm not.
2: Again. I'm stunned at that, by the way. But here's the difference between the game and the parade, Josh. Chance to have camaraderie and fellowship at both. But when you're at the game, you're focusing on the game. When you're at the parade, you're not really, like, there are going to be some super fans that are locked in that, you know, probably are listening to the damn play-by-play broadcast and wearing headphones while watching the hockey game, you know, in person. Because you're so locked in, you're a super fan. At the parade, you're boozing up, you're celebrating, and you're you know, joshing it up, for lack of a better phrase.
1: Could you all see me boozing up on the streets of Raleigh to sell? Could you see me doing that? Like, get a couple rum and cokes and walk? I don't even know if you're allowed to do that. Like, I think you'd have to be inside the restaurant. I don't think it's one of those where you can walk outside with containers in any by any means.
2: It's a parade. Of course you can.
1: I don't think that's true. Laws still apply.
2: It's a parade.
1: Open container laws are a thing.
2: No, they don't apply in parades, pal. Laws don't. Laws are broken at parades. I'll say that.
1: Yeah. Ain't no laws when you're.
2: But can I see you boozing out? Is there karaoke nearby? Like, maybe would you like that if there was like, is there karaoke?
1: Yeah. Hammered singing Scorpions. Here I am, rocking like a hurricane.
2: Is that like the official song?
1: That's what they play when they come onto the ice. They also, every time they score, play Raise Up by Petey Pablo. So
2: Petey Pablo? Petey Pablo?
1: North Carolina's finest, yeah.
2: He's from, wow.
1: The entire song Raise Up is about, he literally says every county in the state of North Carolina.
2: The only thing I know about Petey Pablo is he was interested in her goodies. And a great
1: Sierra?
2: Song.
1: Mm-hmm. He's interested. I had a friend of mine.
2: Mystical
1: who
2: just got
1: matched with him on. I had a friend of mine who matched with him on Bumble in Eastern North Carolina, and then met up with him. And yeah, it was Petey Pablo.
2: Stop playing with Petey Pablo, bro.
1: He was on the app.
2: The Petey Pablo slander actually stops now. You're not gonna sit here and tell me
1: he was on the apps. I can confirm
2: that Petey the Diddy Pablo was on the old Bumble.
1: On the apps.
2: Are you kidding me?
1: On the apps. I can't confirm.
2: If you're popping like Petey Pablo, what's the first picture you got? I'm going hard, dude. I'm doing something radical.
1: No. It was one of those. I don't know what he was standing in front of, but he had both his hands in front of him.
2: Hold on, you're posing.
1: He was standing and
2: mean
1: mugging.
2: Yeah, man. I'm telling you, to give you the album cover look. I'm about to say,
1: I've seen
2: anybody,
1: it.
2: Anybody out there that's of the opposite sex that listens to this show, I am on all dating apps. And if you happen to scroll past my profile, make sure you give me a swipe to the right, whether you like what you
1: see. Can you send me screenshots of your profile?
2: You
1: I would like to know what your profile looks like.
2: Which one? So, no, I'm kidding. It was a joke. I have a Facebook dating account. Do I actively swipe on it every now and then? Last time I swiped, yesterday. But,
1: yeah,
2: you know.
1: Like, what
2: can
1: pictures?
2: I read
1: how
2: you my
1: pictures?
2: Bio?
1: How many pictures?
2: this is great.
1: There aren't
2: this
1: any, like, gym pictures, are there? Are you like on a mountain in nature, or like
2: I may have threw a 2017er in there just to show him what I could be. You know, I am secretly trying to. My goal tonight is just to pop Denton behind the scenes. I wish just to know that he's back there geeking makes me warm. I can only imagine the damn facial expression that he's.
1: I would like
2: right
1: to
2: now,
1: see. I
2: I'm
1: probably find
2: serious.
1: My dating. I met my wife off a dating app.
2: But for me to throw a 2017 pick in there,
1: actually, I think Denton and I have that in common. You have that in common.
2: Oh, that's amazing. Well, I actually don't have any. My bio says none serious, all vibes.
1: You also You have a great smile. Why isn't there a picture right up top of you smiling? Why are you doing the meme mugging thing?
2: Do you see this face? There is no... I'm actually going to tread lightly because I forgot that I'm getting stage fright, boys. I'm getting stage fright, boys. I just thought of something in my brain. I thought of something in my brain. We'll discuss it during the break. We'll discuss it in the show outside of the show. If you have to swipe, you got problems. Hold the hell on. First and foremost, anybody that is against swiping.
1: Don't acknowledge that. It's anti-information. I met my wife off one of the apps. It is. Like, it's just more access, more information. It is. And that's, you know, worked out pretty well for yours truly. Could say that. Make sure if you haven't already, subscribe to the YouTube channel and the podcast. Takes a lot for Linnell to have stage fright, as he puts it.
2: So, well, no, it's not that I had. It's not that I had stage fright. I just, what you'll find out about this organization is we're never rushing to be in the championship picture. When we get in the champion, we want to build a sustained contender, not some flash in the pan. If you pick up what I'm putting down, sustainability is the number one thing that matters in the team of me.
1: Did you ever read the bio?
2: Yeah, I did. Are you just like not?
1: No, I heard the part where you said not serious.
2: Non-serious. N-U-N, comma, all
1: vibes. I didn't know if there was more to it. I didn't know if there was more.
2: I'm vibing.
1: Just making sure. He is vibing. We're vibing. Because we're less than a week away from the NBA draft. So it's only right that Linnell and yours truly deliver our lottery mock draft. Linnell's got the first pick, and it's next.
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0: Linnell Willingham.
1: That's Linnell Willingham. I'm Josh Graham. Let's do a mock draft. We are less than a week away from the NBA draft. Linnell, we're going to go through the lottery, the first 14 picks. This is what you think is going to happen. Trades included, if you would like to.
2: Ooh.
1: You have the first overall pick because it belongs to your Washington Wizards.
2: Ooh.
1: The Wizards are on the clock.
2: Mike. Good evening, basketball fans. Thank you for all that join us around the world globally to watch the 2026 NBA draft. With the first pick in the 2026 NBA draft, the Washington Wizards select AJ DeBanza, forward, Brigham Young University. That was my Adam Silver impersonation, by the way. Did you pick that up, by the way?
1: It's pretty good. I liked it. first pick, it's going to be him. That's why you haven't moved the pick. You know Utah wants him. The fact you don't move back a spot tells you that you also want him as well. He's going to be the number one pick. Number two pick. It's him. The Utah Jazz are selecting Duke forward Cam Boozer.
2: Wow.
1: I think they do it. I think Danny Ainge is going to do it. I've compared this draft to the 2022 draft for a while. Rather than three guys at the top that we didn't know what order they'd be taken in, there are four in this draft. And I can see Danny Ainge being hung up with some of the stuff with Darren Peterson. I could see Danny Ainge loving just how much of a gamer Cam Boozer is and how he wins at every single level. And it going well the last time he selected a guy out of Duke, even though he had a lot of depth at the position he was drafting at, not worrying about fit when he had Jaylen Brown and Gordon Hayward on the team. I think that Cam Boozer is Danny Ainge's guy.
2: So in this scenario, right, where the Grizzlies are on the clock and Darren Peterson's still on the board, is there a team that tries to come up to number three to get Darren Peterson? He's that type of talent.
1: You can't move.
2: If you're the Grizzlies, you can't do it.
1: You can't move out of
2: it. If you're the Grizzlies, you can't do it. But if you get some sort of ridiculous offer and you're able to move back, I'm just throwing out scenarios here because I just
1: don't know why you would do it.
2: It's the first thing I think of when I see Peterson available at three from Memphis. Is somebody going to be willing to go, hey, I need that guy? If you're the LA Clippers, if you're Steve Ballmer, you don't think there's no package that could get you from five to three to go get Darren Peterson? Pairing him up with Kawhi? You kidding me?
1: You're already happy enough that you have the fifth pick, given how the lottery went, if you're Steve Ballmer. Who are the Grizzlies? So the Grizzlies are taking Darren Peterson.
2: Presumably you take Darren Peterson. I know I messed up the exercise, but is that not super intriguing to think about? And I know that the Grizzlies would be crucified
1: for it. Not to me, because again, I don't view there being much difference between the top four guys. I don't care what order they go in, because I think they're all very close to each other and very good. I don't think there are tiers. Because the number four pick is going to be Caleb Wilson at from North Carolina to the Chicago Bulls. Has it ever worked out the Chicago Bulls taking a North Carolina player in the top five? I don't know. Someone could fact check me on that. Number five pick. It belongs to the LA Clippers. What do they do?
2: So I think they're very much a trade candidate here. I don't know what they would be looking to get in a scenario like this, but man, I think if you're the Clippers, you got to be on the phone with the Milwaukee Bucks inquiring about one Giannis Antetokounmpo. We've had Law Murray on from The Athletic, who covers the Clippers on a daily, saying no, he thinks they're going to stick and pick here. In this scenario, if you're going to stick and pick, I'm going to go I'm going Michael Brown. He's the guy that's got the most juice and buzz right now out of that second tier of guards. I know, you know, Darius Acuff in this situation is very much a possibility for them. I think they value the positional size and two-way ability that Brown gives them.
1: That would surprise me, just because you're trying to win right now. You're trying to sell tickets. You let James Harden go during the deadline. You might want a guy who's a bucket right away, a Trae Young clone, as some put it, and Darius Acuff. But you're right that Mikael Brown Jr.'s name flying up draft boards and the stock is high amongst this group of four point guards that's kind of in the next group of this draft. Number six pick, it's the Brooklyn Nets. I don't think they pass up on positional size either. I think that's a team that's valuing a lot what your physical tools are, and that's not Darius Acuff Jr. It's not Kingston Flemings. So I think they go Keaton Wagler out of Illinois, the sixth pick. Are we staying with the trend of point guard seven to the Sacramento Kings?
2: Man, I feel like you kind of have to here. Or if you're the Kings, do you take a upside swing? If we go back and talk more about positional size and the ability to create at 6'10", if I'm the Kings, you're an organization that feels like they're totally in the dumps. Your fan base needs a shot in the arm and something to get excited about. You would think I'm talking about Darius Acuff with that. I'm going Nate Amet to the Sacramento Kings. Give him the keys. Give him the keys to the Ferrari. Allow him to be the guy. Play through him and grow with him. Struggle with him. Succeed with him. Grow with him.
1: Wow.
2: That's the shocker of the NBA draft to you, huh? Is Nate Amet going seventh overall? It's a shocker to you.
1: Because the Atlanta Hawks in this situation race.
2: ESPN's got him ranked as the ninth best prospect. I had him going seventh.
1: I think that's high at nine as well. Darius Acuff Jr. to the Atlanta Hawks. That would be my favorite place for him to end up. Hey, you don't have Trae Young anymore. Well, now you got Darius Acuff Jr., and they need help at the point guard spot. I think you get that help in the way of Darius Acuff Jr. at eight. This is a fascinating spot. The Dallas Mavericks at nine.
2: So I really like what Dallas has with Kyrie Irving coming back healthy, presumably. Just him pairing up with Cooper Flagg. You still got, you know, your front court pieces and PJ Washington and Lively and Gafford. You need somebody to me to share the backcourt with one Kyrie Irving. Big guard, positional size. Give me Brayden Burries out of Arizona going nine to the Dallas Mavericks. I actually love that. Still great got fit, Najee man. Marshall. I think the Mavericks are going to be... the draft is very important for them. Important for every team, but they've got to hit on both 9 and 30. It's part of the reason why they hired Masai Ujiri. This is what he's known for, hitting on late picks. Their 30th pick is more interesting to me than 9.
1: Deep shooting, really good player, young as well. Love Brayden Burries. Number 10 pick. I'm going to shake things up a little bit. Trade!
2: Whoa.
1: Got a trade.
2: Okay.
1: The Charlotte Hornets are trading 14 and 18 to get to the Milwaukee Bucks spot at 10. Is it to take Kingston Flemings, who's falling? No, it's to take Adi Mara from Michigan. Especially with Amet off of the board, they want to make sure they are aggressive and moving up to get one of those bigs inside, and they get Adi Mara. Feeling like a team that is close to get into the playoffs for the first time in more than a decade. They are aggressive in getting to number 10. Warriors on the clock.
2: So this is going to be interesting, because there's one dude that consistently I see mocked to Golden State. This feels like Yaxel territory, right?
1: Yes.
2: I'm going to throw a curveball in here. When it comes to the Golden State Warriors, I am going to go with the guard out of Alabama, LeBaron Filon.
1: Over Flemings?
2: to go in the backcourt with Steph Curry, giving you something similar to what you had during the heyday of the Golden State Warriors. Two certified bucket getters in the backcourt. Filon more of a scorer than Klay Thompson was. Not the defender that Klay was. A little slight of size. He's a little skinny, but he's 6'4", long, and can fill it up. I go back to the game where him and Darius Acuff went at each other. That night, he proved to me he is big time. Not just in the world of college basketball, but his projection to the NBA as a pure scorer. Him and Steph Curry getting buckets together, that's exciting to me.
1: Holy hell.
2: Did I just shake up?
1: We just allowed the Oklahoma City Thunder to get Kingston Flemings at number 12. That is crazy town. That Kingston Flemings is available there, and we're all going to regret it that happened, because Kingston Flemings is an incredible
2: player. If he is available at 12, I think it directly influences their offseason. Lu Dort, I believe, there's a team option with him. A lot of folks assumed they were going to decline that, allow Cason Wallace to step up, be the starting guard. Who would be your Cason Wallace replacement off the bench? One Kingston Flemings. I actually love that for the Oklahoma City Thunder, if it was ultimately able to play out that way. The Miami Heat at 13, I'm going to assume that this is not the Heat making this pick. I'm going to assume that this is Tyler Hero and the Milwaukee Bucks making this pick. And think about this if you are the Milwaukee Bucks, if you're a Bucks fan. You move off of Giannis, yeah, that's tough. But you're going to get back Hero. You're going to get back Khalil Ware. You're going to get back Jaime Jaquez. You're also going to get back this 13th overall pick. I think I'm running to the podium for Yaxel here. Yaxel Lendon.
1: All right. Though Milwaukee's in the rebuild and he's older, you still do
2: that. Yes.
1: Okay.
2: Rookie contract.
1: Yaxel.
2: Guy that's got a ton of upside.
1: Yaxel Lindeborg in that spot. Could be the Bucks making back-to-back picks. Because number 14 with the Hornets trade. Milwaukee on the clock. And I think they go Moritz Johnson out of Michigan. Had a great combine. Champion. Three Michigan Wolverines taken in the lottery. And that puts a bow on it.
2: There we go.
1: That is our mock draft.
2: In this scenario,
1: next Tuesday night,
2: if it is the Bucks on the clock at 13 and 14, and they get that package back from Miami,
1: and 18. Like,
2: that's how you do it, Jimmy Haslam. That's how you get back something that, you know, maybe gets people excited. Because I think Khalil Ware's got upside. I love, you know, what Yaxel's got.
1: Do we still have Sean, who's in Chicago? I asked the question if I was the crazy one for not wanting to go to the Carolina Hurricanes victory parade, even though I'm a lifelong diehard Hurricanes fan. Just not a parade guy. Sean is in Chicago. They've had their fair share of parades there. Sean, am I the crazy person here?
0: No, you're not. I totally, totally agree. First of all, I love the show. Second of all, I'm not going to disagree about Petey Pablo. It's just that I'm a little older than you guys, and the best R&B band ever to come out of North Kakalaki is Jodeci.
2: Jodeci, yes. From North Carolina? I never even knew that.
0: That's right.
2: That's crazy.
0: Most of them. Yep, for sure.
2: Okay.
0: So there's that. But there, I totally agree. I love my team, but there is no way I'm sifting through all those people. God knows what's going on. I don't even like to go to certain games unless the seats are a certain way where I'm like, okay, man, I feel like I can breathe and watch the game and enjoy it. That's just the way things go. By the way, what do you think of this, by the way, in terms of your mock, ready? Peterson, what if they said, hey, man, let's trade Kawhi, which, by the way, is supposed to be a possibility, and they trade Kawhi away, would they want Peterson? I'm talking about Clippers now.
1: Well, all right, I got you. I hear what you're saying.
0: I'm just saying.
2: Steve Ballmer's desperate. Steve Ballmer's desperate.
1: I appreciate the call, Sean.
2: Depending on what happens with a certain investigation, what if the NBA says, we need the fifth pick as a punishment? Because they're about to get the hammer dropped on them. Adam Silver is about to go Kanye crazy on Steve Ballmer and the Clippers. I think Kawhi may be safe. Because he's Kawhi, and they're going to say, oh, the player's just innocent here. They got the hammer coming down on them.
1: much like us, quarterbacks talking this week. You'll hear what a couple of them had to say, and we'll react next on Westwood One tonight. International soccer's taking over the U.S., and only DraftKings has you fully covered. 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
16: For the ninth year in a row, Finland has been named the happiest country in the world. That's according to the World Happiness Report put out every year by the Wellbeing Research Center at the University of Oxford in the UK. Two other Nordic nations, Iceland and Denmark, came in at numbers 2 and 3. Now, having spent quite a bit of time in these countries over my 2.5 decades as a journalist, I can tell you that this is not at all that surprising. There's an entirely different way of thinking in these countries. We before me, you might say. In other words, the mentality is less adversarial and much more, we're all in this together. One other interesting thing that came up was that no matter where someone lived, the more time they spent on social media, the less happy they were. 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
21: The Brewers are in first place in the NL Central as they look to win the division for the fourth straight year. We're talking baseball on The Fan.

0: when I was in high school, this, a banger.
1: Yes, it
0: did
1: was.
0: Did you ever used to freestyle with friends of yours
1: for fun? I still do.
0: I do that all the time. And this was the beat right here where if you just turn down the music very quickly.
1: You drop a hot 15.
0: Linnell, can you do the sound with your mouth replicating the drums and like the kit there? Can you do that piece of
1: that's
0: it?
1: That's a drum? I thought he was just going
0: some sort of.
1: I thought he was just doing it right. With his mouth.
0: So someone in our group would do that piece of it. What you just did. This is the part where you continue doing that real quick. And then I, or someone else would be, say, and then somebody would freestyle on top of that. It's a great song for that. So am I going to drop a hot 15? No, I am not. I know what that means, which might be good foreshadowing for grammar.
1: Should have never got me started
0: which is
1: doing that.
0: 1 hour away.
1: I may continue to do it periodically throughout the show.
0: Start doing.
1: I don't like the way it sounds, actually. Mine isn't as good as I thought it was. My Ryan Seacrest is way better.
0: Was there an instrumental that was a popular song to freestyle behind that you would pick with your friends?
1: No. See, I came up in the era of type beats on YouTube, and you would just type in Migos type beat, Future type beat, Young Thug type beat.
0: I didn't have that
1: so
0: option.
1: So it was never a certain instrumental. It was just type beats. So that was always cool.
0: For me, it was a song that I think is now kind of like a cult classic. Because I don't think it was huge at the time. This is going to be the part where Denton says, no, this song was actually massive. We Be Steady Mobbin' is the song.
1: You were freestyling a
0: Young
1: We Be
0: Money.
1: Steady Mobbin'?
0: Oh, great beat. Excellent beat.
1: Yeah, Lil Wayne and Gucci Mane. What a song.
0: Young Money. Whole deal.
1: Wow.
0: But that would be the song.
1: I feel like
0: I forget who it was that said he was a hip-hop socialist. I think that was Lil Wayne.
1: It's Lil Wayne.
0: On that track. Yeah.
1: Life is a gamble and he's all about his poker chips. If there was like a song that like... If you had to sing every lyric or else you'd get like shot in the head, that would probably be my song.
0: Millie by Lil Wayne.
1: Yeah, it would be a Lil Wayne song probably, but either that or We Be Steady Mobbin'. Yeah, that's a good one.
0: Yeah, it's a good one. We promised that we were going to.
1: You looked at me like, you know all the words to We Be Steady Mobbin'? That's the way that you just looked at me. Like, you know all the words to We Be Steady Mobbin'?
0: Big ballin' is a hobby. Let's get to What Is Up. Gucci Mane the G. We could do this, but we're not going to. Let's get to Caleb Williams, Jaden Daniels. We were talking about the top of the NBA draft, which we'll see what happens at the very top. Don't know what Utah is going to do it too. We know what happened 2 years ago when Caleb Williams went number one and Jaden Daniels went two. We heard from those guys this week. And namely, the focus should be on Jaden Daniels here. Because Jaden was talking about working with David Blau, the new offensive coordinator who was promoted in D.C., and here's what he had to say working with a new offense.
2: It's been fun just to build these foundation within the new offense, within the guys. It's been fun coming out here competing at practice and just get to learn every day and get better. It helped out a lot, man, just that relationship we have that we built since I've been here at first, and we both grown a lot over these years, and now he kind of knows me, knows how I work, knows what buttons to push, how to push me, what I can handle, what I need to get to grow at, things like that. So it's been fun. We've all grown over this off season, so it'll be fun to everybody come back. Now we're more comfortable. We're gonna know the installs, know how we want to attack each play. It'll be fun to see what we can do in training camp.
0: Can you help me out with this piece, Linnell? From the outsider's perspective, and this is something I feel personally with the Bills, promoting from within isn't going to prompt as much change as you would hope, is the criticism of the Bills. You expect to get better by promoting Joe Brady to be the head coach when you let go of Sean McDermott. And in D.C., you can levy the same type of criticism in saying, well, wasn't he in the building as the assistant quarterbacks coach already? And wasn't this guy just a quarterback a few years ago? Like, what is the case of David Blough making this offense that much better for somebody who isn't in the district as you are?
1: So I think this is totally different from what Buffalo's doing. Joe Brady's been around. Joe Brady has had his fingerprints on the offense previously. Like, I don't think this is now just making Joe Brady the main voice. Like, this is totally different. Schematically in Washington, things are going to look drastically different offensively, despite Blough being under Cliff Kingsbury, as many folks out there in NFL circles know about Cliff Kingsbury. He runs an authoritarian government from the offensive perspective. Doesn't really value a lot of input from others, and it was his offense, his way, or kind of the highway, and that is ultimately why he's no longer in the district. The number one stat that I think is most telling and where you'll see the biggest difference, and we referenced this earlier in the show. Over the first 2 years of his career, Jaden Daniels has been in the bottom third, the bottom three or four guys in terms of play-action pass attempts since he's entered the National Football League. He's been near the bottom of the NFL in terms of snaps under center. So I think that schematic change, taking some of the burden off of him and his legs, and allowing this offensive line, which you've invested a lot of resources in, to go out and bully people up front, I think things will look a lot different, and Jaden Daniels is set up for success in 2026.
0: If you are redrafting 2026, who goes number one, or 2024? Six quarterbacks taken in the first dozen or so picks.

0: would select Jaden Daniels one. I think we've seen...
1: Over Caleb and Drake?
0: Over Caleb and Drake, and here's why. I think we've seen the highs and the lows of all of these quarterbacks to this point. I would take Daniels because I think his high was the best out of all of them. I think his ceiling, when he's playing at his best, compared to when Drake is playing at his best, compared to when Caleb is playing at his best, I think Jaden's is the best in terms of the ability to run, throw, push the ball down the field, the accuracy, the ball placement, all while doing it with a YMCA supporting cast.
1: Drake nearly won the MVP, though.
0: Jaden Daniels would have been in the MVP conversation. It just so happens that Lamar Jackson had the greatest quarterback season that we've ever seen in 24. And then they ended up giving it to damn Josh Allen. So I think Jaden Daniels would have been firmly in the MVP conversation. When you look at what he did on the ground, when you look at what he did through the air, when you look at the game-winning drives, when you look at how he performed in the clutch and in the postseason, all while really just having Terry McLaurin and 35-year-old Zach Ertz to throw the football to. Cupboard was bare, my friend.
1: Give me Drake May. Just because I think he's done the most to this point in 2 years.
0: Mm-hmm.
1: And
0: barely,
1: I think there's the less drama. There's the least amount of drama that comes along with him, too. Whether it's injuries or off-the-field comments and things that Caleb Williams seems to constantly involve himself in, dating back to his days in college. It was, Linnell, a wildly entertaining day in the World Cup. Harry Kane scored twice in England's 4-2 win over Croatia. Cristiano Ronaldo did not score. Portugal drew 1-1 with the Congo, and that led to Thierry Henry having criticism, in which he said, "They don't need you to score, the team needs to score." As if to say, oh,
0: fighting words, huh?
1: You saw Lionel Messi net a hat trick yesterday and Erling Haaland get a couple of goals. Ronaldo's trying to get his, being a bit selfish rather than helping Portugal get into the win column against the Congo. The match of the night, Ghana beating Panama. 6 minutes of added time were on the clock. Ghana scored the game's only goal in the 95th minute to win that 1-0.
0: Shout out to Ghana, man. No,
1: yeah, shout out to Ghana.
0: Shout out to Ghana.
1: Colombia looked really good against Uzbekistan. The first goal was as pretty as it gets. And then there's one match I'm forgetting about. There were five today. Austria, 3-1 winners against Jordan on June 18th. That is Thursday. You have, well, what do we have in the Men's World Cup today? The United States doesn't play till Friday. So you got South Africa versus Czech Republic. You've got Switzerland versus Bosnia. We're starting to see second matches take place for teams in the group stages. Canada, Qatar, Mexico, South Korea. The four games that you can watch on Thursday. So
0: That's the
1: recap of action in the World Cup.
0: I'm fascinated to know if any of the listening audience is, you know, participating in the extra opportunities to booze that the World Cup provides. I believe it was, 22 when the last time we had the World Cup, right, if I'm not mistaken? And
1: yeah, every 4 years.
0: Dude, the Navy Yard area in D.C. kept their bars open 24/7. During the World Cup, and I thought, holy cow, why does a bar need to be open at 9 a.m.? Well, because the people that are from that country want to come watch, you know, their fellow country play and throw back some cold ones. What's too early to start drinking?
1: Huh.
0: Coming from a Darty animal, I'm a Darty animal. Shout out to Drake Toll, the party animals. But I used to love a good Darty. Back in college.
1: If it's before 7 a.m., it's too early.
0: Okay, I've never drank that early before. And I've had some very wild college stories.
1: I've been to some SEC football games where the tailgate lots for a 7 o'clock kick p.m.
0: Holy
1: open
0: cow.
1: At 7 a.m., and I've seen people out there. I was in Rocky Top, Knoxville. Shout out to those folks. Up next.
0: Yeah.
1: Linnell is going to bring it in Weird But True.

0: a story that might be related to the state of Tennessee. Just might be. Plus, I have 3 U.S. Open bets to hand out. Because I'm gambling again! Here on Westwood One Sports Night.
1: The U.S. men's national team looks to go 2-0 in group play when they take on Australia. Can the Americans win 2 games in group play for the first time since the original World Cup nearly a century ago? We'll find out Friday. Westwood One Sports.
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0: Linnell, dealer's choice. Do you want me to hand out three U.S. Open bets first or get straight to your weird but true?
1: I have two weird but trues. So in lieu of that, let's get weird while simultaneously getting factual. The second weird but true is something that's honestly kind of sad, and we'll get to that in a second. But there is a self-driving robot toilet that drives to your bed, washes and dries you, then returns to its dock to clean itself. It's officially been unveiled in China. Reports suggest it could cost around $4,000 per unit, depending on the model. The AI-powered toilet, initially designed to help elderly and disabled users live more independently. But all I'm thinking about is how much better, if I'm in China watching Scott Hansen in Red Zone and I don't have to go to the bathroom comes to me, Josh Graham. Hot damn it. It's a football lover's dream, this AI-powered toilet.
0: We're doing the show. During the show, you can go to the bathroom.
1: Hold on, don't even have to leave. That could be awesome. Oh, that probably wouldn't be great. Because I happen to be team noisy when it comes to my flatulence.
0: Have you been inside a Waymo in the district yet?
1: Did you just say, wait a minute? Like a Waymo? What's a Waymo?
0: The self-driving cars.
1: Oh, I would never get in a self-driving car. Are you kidding me?
0: But self-operating toilet.
1: Not familiar. Well, not familiar with the self-operating car Waymo. I don't know when it comes to Waymo. I don't.
0: Yeah, it's a car.
1: I would never trust
0: it. Available in a lot of the big cities. It's huge in Los Angeles. I'm sure Mike sees them all over the place.
1: How many Waymo accidents? I don't want to get sad and doom and gloom, but like in L.A., with how bad their drivers are, I think it's terrible that we got them here in D.C. The regular D.C. people can't drive worth a darn. Imagine you throw AI cars out there that are self-driven. You're just asking for an accident.
0: What I've been told is they're pretty safe.
1: Oh, of course.
0: But one thing that's kind of annoying is when the Waymo has to take a left turn because they don't take the same chances you would
1: getting
0: over on a left turn. So you might be stuck at a light or stuck at a left turn for a little while.
1: I can imagine
0: that. What I've been told. What is your second weird but true story?
1: We may have to rename the segment for the second story. Weird, true, and sad. It pains me to bring the general public this news. I don't know how many people are already aware of what's happening here in this situation or what's about to happen. Jelly Roll, according to TMZ, filed for divorce from his wife, Bunny, after 10 years of marriage. And I'm looking at Jelly Roll previously, and I'm thinking of what Jelly Roll looks like now. Women got it tough out there, man. I will say this. But men have it tough as well, too. Men and women out there, I'm the bachelor of this program, so dating advice for me, usually is not, it's not strong. I've had some mishaps with women on the show, as you all know. If you run the risk, like throwing over the middle of the field late as a quarterback, if you run the risk of dating somebody that's fat, you better bet your ass the moment they get skinny, you're on the hot seat. 110%. You immediately go to the hot seat once you become skinny. I can speak to it. I'm telling you. Once, this was the winter of 2021. Put on a few extra pounds. Knew that, I was getting ready to come back home from college and I wanted to be in the new dating pool and be able to see all the people from high school that I hadn't seen. So I decided I was going to get my ass in the gym. And the person that I was talking to, when you're a little bigger, you attract a little bigger people. And I was getting smaller and she wasn't. And I immediately took my talents to another team.
0: Is it a lack of respect thing? Like, hey, if I'm able to do this and you aren't? then no, you kind of lose just respect?
1: The dating let's just call a spade. When you are a heavyset person, and that's just a reality, you don't have as wide of a dating pool as someone that's in shape would have. You know what I'm saying? So when you're when the pounds drop and the options open, you see what I'm saying?
0: The Tiger Woods defense.
1: Tiger had all these
0: options because he's Tiger, and thus
1: you know
0: it's
1: what I'm saying?
0: Essentially, the defense of Tiger was some version of, you don't know what it's like to have as many options knocking on your door as Tiger Woods had.
1: It's tempting. So, I understood where Tiger was coming from. But Jelly Roll ought to be ashamed of himself. That woman stood
0: presenting Jelly Roll like this is like a national American tragedy that everyone is going to be so bummed and lose faith in
1: because
0: the world
1: I think it's
0: in
1: tough.
0: America because Jelly Roll is getting divorced.
1: This woman stood by him through thick and thin, literally. Like, drugs, alcohol abuse.
0: Certainly on thick.
1: Literally. So, I just think for him to drop a little bit of weight, get off the GLP-1, and get off the bunny train too, it's a character flaw, if you ask me, man. I'm no longer a Jelly Roll stan. I think it's a bad look.
0: Were you a Jelly Roll stan before this?
1: I wouldn't say a stan, but him and Jamal
0: Who's
1: Roberts.
0: A Jelly Roll stan? Who's saying, you know what? I ride or die with Jelly Roll. I don't know this person.
1: He's an American. Hold on. Now you're not. I know we're trying to like low-key dunk on Jelly Roll. You've gone too far. He is an American hero, Josh. Why would you not want to stand for Jelly Roll? Yes, he's an American hero. He
0: American is hero?
1: What America is about, man. The land of opportunity, second chances, not letting one particular moment define you. You know what I'm saying? Being able to overcome your addictions and overcome your demons that are in the closet. Jelly Roll's a warrior. He's also a fat shamer. I'm joking. But, I don't know, it's tough, man.
0: Let's get to handing out some winners, because it's time for Graham's Gambling.
2: Sitting back, count money all day, you know.
3: It's time for Graham's Gambling. Let's make some money.
0: Buckle up, Linnell, because I got three U.S. Open bets. It's about to start in a few hours. Get it locked in. Get it ready to go. My pick to win the U.S. Open.
1: Hold on. Let me write this down.
0: 19-1 odds. The X-Man, Xander Schauffele.
1: I love that.
0: Xander Schauffele. Xander Schauffele is the pick. I think he should be just as much of a favorite as Scottie Scheffler is this week.
1: I think the conditions impact him.
0: I'll say this.
1: Okay.
0: The U.S. Open is generally pretty tough.
1: Mm-hmm.
0: He has participated in 9 U.S. Opens, and he's never finished worse than 14th.
1: Guy that routinely makes the cut. Okay, I can dig it.
0: That's crazy, finishing near the top of the leaderboard. And his second U.S. Open was the last time they played here at Shinnecock Hills. He finished 7th. So, okay. He knows the course. He's played the course well. 19-1 odds. I love the X-Man as my pick to win the U.S. Open. Top 10 finish.
1: Oh, you're really getting
0: this
1: in the
0: is
1: weeds,
0: essentially.
1: Huh?
0: This is essentially a Lynx golf course. This is essentially a Lynx golf course. Ty Hatton. Got to go with somebody from the European side of things.
1: Ty Hatton.
0: Top 10 finish. Top 10 nearly finish. Won the U.S. Open last year. And playing some good golf. He actually had a top 10 finish in that U.S. Open in 2018 as well. Ty Hatton. Top 10 finisher. We're going with him. And then I just can't quit this guy in majors. Corey Connors to finish top 20. All of these are plus money
1: odds
0: here.
1: What's your affinity with that guy? What's the?
0: He's Canadian. And I always get mad that he appears on the screen in the final rounds of tournaments all the time. Because you just look at the scoreboard or the leaderboard. Why Corey Connors? And I got plus 400 odds for him to finish top 20. This is a guy, again, he always seems to hang around in majors. And I couldn't believe that the odds were that favorable. So plus 400 for Corey Conniff. All of this is courtesy of our friends at DraftKings. And let me get those odds real quick. Top 10 finish for Ty Hatton. I can get you... do some scrolling. Top 10 finish plus 700 odds. Or, no, those are too great. Plus 335.
1: It's not bad.
0: So there you go.
1: So
0: Ty Hatton. Ty Hatton plus 335. Corey Connors top 20 at plus 400. Xander Schauffele to win 19-1.
1: I know you just give out your pick and some top 10 finishers.
0: Mm-hmm. And a top 20.
1: Do you expect, strictly based off of the conditions that we know are going to be, you know, extremely difficult to deal with,
0: mm-hmm,
1: how likely do you think it is that somebody with super long odds ultimately is frisky and playing on the final day for the lead?
0: It's greater because J.J. Spahn, don't even think, was ranked top 25 in the world golf ranking when he won the U.S. Open last year. So it does open the door. We saw how difficult the PGA Championship was playing last month. And I was critical of it. And if it wasn't for an insane final round by Aaron Rye to get to 9-under par, you were talking about the champ being somewhere around 5-under, which, again, some people like it. That's not my cup of tea. And when you look at that leaderboard, it's a guy like Aaron Rye. It's someone like Alex Smalley. It's Matty Schmid. Guys who have never won a tournament before or come close that finished top five in the tournament. So I do think it opens the door for longer shots to potentially do so. I don't understand why Scottie Scheffler is such an overwhelming favorite. Hasn't won his last 13 tournaments. The U.S. Open, he has a chance to complete the career slam. The reason why he hasn't, this is the tournament that he's played the poorest in. He had four of his five worst major outings at the U.S. Open. So I don't think this is Scottie's week, even though he has the opportunity to make history before his 30th birthday, which is next Tuesday, oddly enough.
1: Damn, he's only 30?
0: 29.
1: Damn, that actually, like, wow, I know he was that young. I didn't know he was that young. Yes. Is he the most decorated golfer at his age for right now?
0: At his age, for sure. It does remind you just how crazy some of the things Tiger did was.
1: Right.
0: Tiger won the career slam and he was 24. It's like, what?
1: Yeah, that's ridiculous.
0: Just impossible. So there you go. Jelly roll and some winners. In some ways, Linnell and I are the perfect hosts to hit on the two biggest stories in sports this week. And we'll do just that next on Westwood One Sports Night.
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0: phone calls, because the most entertaining guest in sports talk, BDOT, joins us 20 minutes from now. That's Linnell Willingham. I'm Josh Graham. 310-840-4910 if you want it. Let's go to Chance, who's in Alabama. Chance apparently takes issue with Linnell and I having some concerns about whether or not Joe Brady is an upgrade at head coach and letting go of Sean McDermott. Why do you have so much faith in Joe Brady, Chance?
1: Okay. I never said I have a bunch of faith in Joe Brady, but I do have a lot of issues with the bunch of stuff y'all said tonight. Number one, I think Jelly Roll, fat or not, with the money he had, he could have got any girl he wanted. You know, money and fame, I don't think losing the weight made him divorce his wife. I think he could have done that fat and got any girl he wanted. Second of all, he commented that Lamar had the best year of all quarterbacks of all time or something of that when Allen won the MVP. You go back the year before when Lamar won the MVP, check out Allen's numbers. They're better. And also, Allen didn't have Derrick Henry. Now, to the Brady point, I don't think Brady is some huge upgrade, right? I think Sean McDermott is a pretty darn good coach in the regular season. Once the playoffs hits, his defense is averaging 30 points. So here's my point. Let's say defense is par for the course, right? He has been successful with good quarterbacks. He stinks with everyone else, but he's been so. Let's say he ups the offense.
0: Who are we talking about, Brady, or are we talking about McDermott now?
1: Brady now? Okay. Yeah, I'm Brady now, right?
2: We're doing work for Chance. This is a therapy session. You're a delusional Bills fan. Josh Allen threw 18 interceptions.
0: I was about to say, Tyrod Taylor went to the playoffs.
2: How the hell was Josh Allen supposed to win MVP in 2023 throwing 18 interceptions? How was he supposed to do that?
1: That ain't that bad.
2: What?
0: Top five in the NFL.
1: With the numbers he was putting up, and the receivers he had,
2: Ran for 500 yards. Lamar ran for 821. I'm sorry.
0: Let's let him make his point about
1: Josh
0: Joe Brady.
1: Josh had more yards. Way less talent. Anyways, Brady, like I said, let's say defense is par for the course, right? Joe Brady's pretty good with good quarterbacks. Man, just average 2 more points a game in the playoffs. Maybe that gets us over the hump. I'm not saying he's some huge upgrade. I'm not saying that. I'm just saying McDermott chokes in the playoffs. He is a defensive coach. He is a defensive mastermind, supposed to be. He stinks in the playoffs.
2: How did McDermott choke in the postseason? When Josh Allen...
1: Say that again?
2: How can you blame... The Bills made a panic move because their owner is stupid and didn't know what else to do. The Bills should have just ran it back, man. Josh Allen totally screwed them over in the playoffs. You don't expect your quarterback. What was it? 4 turnovers in the divisional round?
1: Guess what?
0: That's not on McDermott.
1: Oh, guess what? Guess what? And the Denver game, he threw a dime to the receiver. You keep bringing up them 4 turners. It drives me nuts.
2: What do you mean? Why does it drive you nuts that we keep bringing up the 4 turnovers?
0: What does that have to do with Sean McDermott, though? You said Sean McDermott choked, and then you're saying it was a great play and they should have won the game. Why did they fire Sean McDermott?
1: I'm just commenting on what he just said. He's blaming Allen for losing that game. Allen put him in a position
0: to win. I know, but I'm saying what you responded with contradicts what you said before that. Sean McDermott didn't choke a playoff game if you're going to defend Josh Allen saying they should have caught the pass and won the game. Like, why did Sean McDermott deserve to get fired?
1: Because his defense averages 30-plus in the playoffs. And he has no answer for KC. And the number one reason.
2: Brother, you gave the Denver Broncos 4 extra possessions. Of course they're going to give up 30-plus points, pal.
1: And it meant nothing. Because they put him in position to win on a chip shot field goal. Chip shot 2 years ago, same thing, man.
2: Serious.
0: Chance, I don't know if I can lie. I don't know if I can reason with that. I appreciate the call, Chance.
2: No, but it's Bills fans. It's those Niner fans.
0: I believe what the Niner fans are saying.
2: They're delusional, man. They are.
0: I don't think the Niner fans are delusional. I think you came a couple plays away from beating the Chiefs in the Super Bowl, lost in overtime. There's reason to believe in Brock Purdy.
2: Think the Niner fans are delusional because you're also delusional about the 49ers.
0: Well, it's not delusional. If you, I don't think Josh Allen hasn't been to a Super Bowl. Brock Purdy was a play away from winning the Super Bowl.
2: Make time for the broccolator. Less time for the broccolator. I love broccoli.
0: Brock Lobster. We are here probably the best hosts in America to talk about two of the biggest stories in sports right now. The Washington Wizards had the number one pick in the NBA draft. You are a Washington Wizards fan. You are in the district. You and I seem to be aligned that the Wizards would be making a mistake drafting Darren Peterson at number one. But what is your hang up with Peterson in D.C.?
2: I believe that when you have...
0: Beal and John Wall? What is that?
2: It's we and we.
0: Sarum.
2: Alex Sarum, Bilal Coulibaly. The reason I think the Wizards can't go with Darren Peterson is because you got Trae Young in his prime. We got some news earlier in the show that I don't know if he officially announced over the air. Trae Young chose to decline his $49 million player option.
0: Oh, my gosh.
2: With the Washington Wizards. Not a big deal at all. Gives the Wizards a lot more financial flexibility and the potential to maneuver and work the trade market. They still hold the bird rights to Trae Young. But Trae Young is 27, 28 years old, still in the heart of his prime. I would not be bringing in another point guard with my number one overall pick. I actually believe that if they did go with Peterson, that him and Trae Young could probably coexist together in the backcourt. But I look at what the Wizards have struggled with over the past four or five seasons of this rebuild. They need a guy that's just got a ton of gravity offensively. They need somebody that can consistently break down defenses off the bounce, force guys to collapse, create for themselves and others. DeBonta's box office, man. I think he's the most talented dude in this class. And if they go with Peterson, I'd be a little bit surprised.
0: I'm DeBonta first. Mm-hmm. In terms of how I rank these guys, DeBonta first, Caleb Wilson is a close 1B. But we'll place him second for the purposes of this. Then it's Darren Peterson and Cam Boozer, but that's razor-thin separation, too. I got Peterson 3, Boozer 4 in terms of how I would rank the top four guys in this draft. But I don't think there's a lot of separation between those four. If you want Darren Peterson, why not just move back one spot to two? Like, to me, the craziest scenario possible is Washington taking Darren Peterson at number one. Because the reason you should be fired up as a Wizards fan is that you know damn well that Utah wants A.J. DeBonta.
2: Right.
0: Why would you let them get A.J. DeBonta at number two if you can get something in exchange for it?
2: Yep, gamesmanship, man. Simply gamesmanship, and I agree that, you know, they're keeping things super close to the vest, though. And that is kind of the reputation that they're trying to, you know, build and create in the nation's capital with a new front office. No one really knows what they're going to do. I am hoping the fan in me, if I'm being honest, if you were to inject me with truth serum, the fan in me is hoping, I'm hoping for chaos from the Wizards on draft night. Like, I'm hoping, I want to see...
0: Trades.
2: I want to see Anthony Davis rumors. I want to see Trae Young rumors.
0: Caleb Wilson to the Wizards?
2: Oh, Lord have mercy. I would be unavailable. Wednesday night's Westwood One Sports Night would be a solo endeavor for you. If the Wizards selected on Tuesday night, if the Wizards select Caleb Wilson, I'd lose my mind.
0: I'd love it so much.
2: I'd lose my mind.
0: Because I'd buy you a jersey if it happened. I'd buy myself a jersey. I'd be so excited for it. I don't have an NBA team. I might start rooting for the Wizards if they did that.
2: Dude, I'm just happy to be relevant again, bro. I'm happy to have, like, national media members pull up to Cap One Arena. It was some lonely nights at Cap One with me and four other people in a post-game presser. Like, just ludicrous stuff, bro. I'm just happy we're relevant again.
0: This is a nice segue because I am a diehard, lifelong Carolina Hurricanes fan.
2: Mm-hmm.
0: And last decade, relevant? Linnell, champions.
2: Champions.
0: Last decade, the Hurricanes missed the playoffs 9 straight years. The only national conversation that surrounded them, because small market team, was when are we going to relocate the Hurricanes? The Atlanta Thrashers relocated to Winnipeg. When's that going to... That was the only time anyone nationally would talk about the Hurricane. And then Tom Dundon takes over as the owner, and Rod Brind'Amour becomes the coach, promoted from within. Promoted from a previous staff. They made a coaching change. And every year, the Hurricanes have made the playoffs under Rod and Tom Dundon's leadership. 8 straight years making the playoffs and winning a series in at least each year. And they win the Stanley Cup. And here's the part where I become obnoxious about this, Linnell. Mm-hmm. So the Canes, they win it all. They're going to do it again next year.
2: Oh, Lord. What makes you believe... I feel like it's so hard to repeat in hockey, man. There's so much parity in the sport that to Florida repeat, you got to have a juggernaut of a team.
0: And I'm telling you this. The Carolina Hurricanes, you have 6 defensemen that you play in a game. You have 12 forwards that you play. 18 skaters.
2: Mm-hmm.
0: 17 of the Hurricanes' 18 skaters are under contract for next year. And the exception is Alex Nikishin, who's a restricted free agent.
2: Yeah.
0: In other words, they're running it back.
2: How many?
0: Everybody is back. And this team's not old. Like, the core of this team's younger. And that's the part that really, really excites me.
2: How many back-to-back Stanley Cup champions have we had over the course of the team?
0: Florida just did it. Florida, just prior to the Hurricanes winning, Florida won back-to-back. Speed. What's crazy is...
2: Speed.
0: This is the part...
2: Size.
0: This is the part that's going to...
2: Youth.
0: ...bother the people from up north, our friends from Canada. When we remind people that there hasn't been a Canadian team to win the Stanley Cup since 1993. And, Linnell, this decade, 2020 till now, we've seen 7 champions this decade... Let me make sure I get my math right. 5 of the 7 are from the southeast part of the United States. You hear people say, oh, no one cares about hockey in Florida or in North Carolina. Tampa Bay 2020, Tampa Bay 2021, Florida 24, Florida 25, the Carolina Hurricanes 2026.
2: And before that,
0: and
2: you had
0: Vegas
2: the Caps.
0: Has a win in 23. You had the Caps won in 2018. So, just saying...
2: I do get why people say that, though, because geographically speaking, like, it doesn't make a whole lot of sense, but, like, I get it.
0: People love the Canes.
2: People are passionate, though. That's what I think. I think all you have there professionally is the Hornets and the Canes, right?
0: Panthers.
2: Oh, the Panthers. Well.
0: Well, here's the part that people miss. This is the part that people miss. You have Charlotte, and you have Raleigh. Charlotte, people act like those places are right next door to each other. It's a 3-hour drive between these two places. And Charlotte got the Panthers, and Charlotte FC, and got the Hornets. Raleigh's got the college teams right there, NC State, Duke, North Carolina. But the only professional team is the Hurricanes. So... all those fan bases. This is why the Knicks win is similar to this. In New York, you got the Jets and you got the Giants. You got the Yankees, you got the Mets. You got split allegiances. With respect to the Nets, everybody's a Knicks fan. In New York, everybody's rooting for the Knicks. In North Carolina, it's Duke and Carolina. It's NC State. It's split allegiances. Everybody roots for the Canes. So all those fan base, that's where everybody's happy in those places.
2: All
0: everybody.
2: Cheer wine is flowing.
0: Listen. Have you ever had cheer wine?
2: No. Every time we bring it up, I say it like facetiously because I think it sounds nasty and not good. It's cherry soda.
0: That hurts my feelings.
2: Basically what it is?
0: Yeah, it's very sweet.
2: What's the difference between cheer wine and a Shirley Temple? No Sprite?
0: If you like Shirley Temples, you probably like Cheerwine.
2: I used to like Shirley Temples because I knew it was an alcoholic beverage. And as a kid, like, I wanted to be older than what I was. So I would order older Shirley Temples, thinking that it was alcohol, but it really wasn't.
0: That's pretty funny.
2: I'm embarrassing.
0: When the most entertaining guest in sports talk, B-Dot, joins us, he'll take me to grammar school, and fun is guaranteed to be had. That's next on Westwood One Sports Night.
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0: Sports Night. Here's Josh Graham and Linnell Willingham.
1: That's Linnell Willingham. I'm Josh Graham. And the most entertaining guest in sports talk is B-Dot. He is joining us now. Dot, let's start with basketball before we get to grammar school. The reporting surrounding LeBron James suggests he's going to return to the Lakers rather than join the Warriors or a third stint in Cleveland, any of the other stuff that's been rumored. If those reports are true, how do you feel about that decision?
2: I love it. I absolutely love it, man. I didn't want him going to Golden State. That would have been just such a stupid move, man. That's Karl Malone going to the Lakers. Nobody wants to see LeBron James in a Golden State Warriors uniform. It was almost the same as when I saw Chris Paul in a Golden State Warriors uniform. Wasn't it sad? Like, you got to understand, man, LeBron James has been beefing with Steph Curry his entire career. Well, Steph's entire career. Why would you go and join forces with Steph? Like, LeBron has already been joked on for going and forming these super teams and all these things his whole career. I don't think he should leave out joining a super team, especially in the fact of the Golden State Warriors, because they're not going to win nothing, man. Stay in L.A., stay with Luka, try to make another run with that squad, and go out on your sword, man. Do not go to freaking Golden State. So I love it, Josh.
3: I didn't expect you to say that. I didn't. You called me
2: really? You thought I wanted him to go team up with Steph?
3: I feel like everybody's so pro LeBron and Steph playing together. Like, I guess I never thought of it that way, because, you know, there are some ignorant folks. And I do mean ignorant folks that like to joke and say, well, you know, Steph's better than LeBron all the time. I just drooled over what I just said.
1: Did they not soften this over, whether it was an Olympics or a wedding? Wasn't there a wedding?
2: I'm not sure about a wedding, but of course the Olympics bonded them. And of course, like Steph playing with LeBron and watching Steph go crazy in real time. So you got to understand, man, like, and Josh, you know this, but I am one of the only people from North Carolina who isn't like the biggest Steph Curry fan. And many people always ask, why, how can you be from North Carolina and not be a Steph Curry fan? And it's because he's always been the nemesis to my favorite players. CP is one of my brothers. CP and Steph went to war for years. There are memes out with CP looking like he's falling and Steph crossing him up. That friendship would never be nothing. No. LeBron and Steph, I'm a huge LeBron fan. So seeing him go to war with Steph and the years, who's better and that? No, man. Like, LeBron, I pray to God he does not go team up with freaking Steph Curry. Nor do I think that Steph Curry is a better overall player than freaking LeBron Jordan. LeBron James at all.
1: Uh-oh, here we go. Not going to do it. B-Dot's with us here. We have don't want to have combativeness in the heart of this conversation. The NBA draft is going to be complete by the next time that we speak, a week from now. So other than the established top four, we're talking about DeBonsa, Boozer, Peterson, Caleb Wilson. Who is your favorite player in this draft? Is there a guy that you're secretly rooting for a great deal just because you like watching them play?
2: Kingston Fleming. Man, I'm a huge Kingston Fleming fan, man. I watched him in high school. Then I watched him go get a year in Houston, man. Like, I just think Kingston is a freaking dog. And I think wherever he goes, like, I think he can have a year sort of like Harper had this year as a rookie. I think he's going to be a dog like Steph Castle. Yeah, I think he's going to be a dog like Steph Castle. Like, I think he's just going to be that type of point guard, man. Like, if you know anything about Kingston Fleming, just watching his background grow up, his story is remarkable. His drive is unmatched. And I'm just a real big Kingston Fleming fan, man. Like, I'm looking forward to him doing some work in the NBA next season, for sure.
1: Linnell, I can tell Linnell's mad at that one.
3: Well, I feel like he's Davion Mitchell with dreads. Like, there's nothing special about him to me. I think the fact that his, like, best trait is his on-ball defense, I think is, like...
1: I think it's speed.
2: I mean, I'm about to say he's got a strong defensive skill set, bro. But Buddy can put the ball in a basket. And his IQ at PG1 is top tier. Like, and there are certain players that just have that intangible, man. And I think Kingston has that.
1: Here's what's interesting though. The Harper comp. Harper was kind of elevated by the fact he was on a really good team. And that, in terms of a lot more people are watching him play versus watching some of the other rookies. Like, more people are watching him play than watching VJ Edgecombe. Doesn't mean that you know, or watching Conca Nipple for that matter.
3: We have Harper's impact.
1: Yeah. No. What I'm saying.
3: He can hold.
1: There is a team that is picking eighth that needs a point guard that and one of these guys is going to be an Atlanta Hawk. Talking about Mikal Brown Jr., Kingston Flemings, Keaton Wagler, or forgetting what, Darius Acuff. One of those four guys is going to be wearing an Atlanta Hawks uniform, and the Hawks are a pretty good basketball team, and thus there's going to be a heightened sense of exposure. In fact, when we get Rookie of the Year NBA odds, whatever point guard falls to Atlanta at eight is going to be one to consider just because of opportunity and your supporting cast. Do you agree with that?
3: I don't know if I'm going to pigeonhole a point guard to them. I see what you're saying, though. But I think that's fascinating. I'm more stuck on what Dot said about Kingston Flemings, because that's a guy that, as we've kind of already briefly mentioned here tonight, like I feel way differently than everyone else does on Flemings. I didn't like the combine measurables. I think the defense is there. I can't question that. I think he's a guy that can knock down a wide open jump shot, but like, can he break down defenses off the bounce? Can he force defenses to collapse? Like, can he be a true shot creator at the NBA level is what I worry about. I don't know if he's got the size to do it.
2: I think if he would have played more than 1 year at Houston, you'd have seen a lot of that. I think that even at the point guard and as a rookie, he was arguably the best player on that team. And I agree with Josh in the idea that if he goes somewhere, like I do disagree, Josh, that people saw more. Yes, people saw more of Harper because of the playoffs. Yeah. But during regular season, we definitely saw more of VJ Edgecombe than we saw of Harper. And if Harper would have been on any other team, he would have been in consideration and arguably would have won Rookie of the Freaking Year. But because, to your point, he's on a team with Wemby and freaking Steph Castle and those guys. Like, you know what I mean? Like, but. Again, to Kingston Flemings, I think he's going to go somewhere where he's going to be ball dominant. He's going to have the ball like majority of the time. And I really think he's going to get to show his skill set, dog. Kingston Flemings is a dog.
1: I want Linnell Willingham to give me his power rankings of small guards or just small people in general, because Linnell, I mean, death taxes and Linnell Willingham just having something for people who are shorter in sports.
3: I want Jalen Brunson to get remeasured, because I'm still convinced that he can't be as short as they say he is based off of what he did. This draft, though, when it comes to this lottery, and this is what we've been saying, I go back to the tournament. I think this is the deepest lottery we've seen in a long time in terms of, I think you can get somebody at 15 who can come in and maybe be the second best player on a title team. Like, I think there's so much upside. See, me and him have been going back and forth with this, Doc. I look at certain guys, I'm not judging, especially with a college freshman. I'm relying on what I learned and saw from him on the AAU circuit as much as I am what he did during his freshman campaign. Because I think, what was the player that we were talking
1: Nate
3: about? Nate Amen. Like, Nate Amen played totally different at Tennessee based off of what he played in high school. In terms of what he was able to show, I think Tennessee bogged his game down. AJ DeBanza asked the best two players in the class outside of him. You said Peterson.
1: Nah, well,

0: This is the part where
1: depending on what Jimmy goes to, Josh, like he goes to the Heat or something. Who knows?
0: Okay. I guess SGA was taken in that range as well. Somebody cue up the Kobe Bryant SGA Charlotte Hornet draft night hats. You can find those. Those are always good fun. Okay. Now it's time for grammar school. B-Dot, speaking of Charlotte, is based in the Queen City. He's with us here. Westwood One Sports Night. That's Linnell Willingham. I'm Josh Graham. B-Dot is the most entertaining guest in sports talk. Would you like to quickly run down the rules of grammar school, of which I got a passing grade last week? Just going
1: to
0: throw that out.
1: And you did. Congratulations to you, Josh. And big shout out to my bro, DJ Earn. Last Wednesday, I'm just chilling, and he's like, yo, I'm in Atlanta, and I'm listening to my bro B-Dot. So big shout out to all my ATLians down there that love listening to Josh and Linnell out here. But this is grammar school. It's very simple. I have three urban words or phrases. I will deliver those to Josh. If he gets two out of three correct, he has a satisfactory grade today in grammar school. He has one lifeline where he can ask Linnell for assistance if he gets stalled out on one of the questions. Are you ready, Josh Graham?
0: Yes. What's the first word or expression?
2: Oh, God.
1: What's a big back?
0: A big back. Is this a noun?
1: Maybe an adjective. I don't know.
2: Definitely an adjective.
0: So somebody is a big back. There's a big back.
2: I think we need to introduce a shot clock as well, by the way.
0: Well,
2: I've been talking to the committee and the rules analyst here in grammar school, and I think a shot clock needs to be implemented. This isn't basketball, Josh.
0: Fine. Shot clock's running out. I'm going to use my lifeline. What's a big back, Linnell?
2: What? Why are you using your lifeline?
1: Wow.
2: One of the most commonly used words. It doesn't matter if you're black, white, purple.
0: What's it mean?
2: Blue. Donald Trump knows what a big back is, Josh, probably. Are you kidding?
0: Well, what is a big back?
2: I'm not letting you use me on this.
0: Dude, I just said I get to choose when I use the last. There's only three words.
2: You don't know what a big back is?
0: Hits is why I used you as a lifeline.
2: You think I'm a big back?
0: I don't know what the
2: big back is. You know what you're saying? Is that why you asked me? You should go. You big ass. You know what, guys? That's all right. Because I pick up everything that you put down. You turn the same color as that damn jersey. A big back is somebody that eats too damn much. Greedy. Could be pre-diabetic. That has nothing to do with how much you eat, by the way. It's just, it could be hereditary. I apologize.
0: So why is that not a noun? That's the part that confused me. That's immediately where my head went. I'm like,
2: Robert, are you not listening?
0: No, I'm saying you said it was somebody that eats too much. That sounds like a noun. Like that person is a big back, and you got offended at me saying.
2: What you have a tough time doing, and I understand this. You're more like a golfer. Let me finish for a second. That wasn't the end of the explanation. A big back, someone that eats too much. Their back is literally widening because of how much food they consume. They eat too much. They're greedy. I'm not going to go and mention the pre-diabetes thing again, but you get it. They could be in need of a GLP-1.
0: Got it. Linnell, is that correct? Or a B-Dot?
1: Don't get your black friends mixed up, John.
2: There we go. It's the second week.
1: But yes, that is correct, Josh. To correct, a big back is somebody who eats a lot. You're just gosh, big back, big back, big back.
2: Yeah. But Josh, in all seriousness,
0: when is the right one for me to use the lifeline?
2: You know,
0: every time I ask you,
2: there's certain things like you know when you're single and you're around like smart women at the bar and you like play stupid and they think it's cute. This is not the bar. I just think you're just out of touch now with society that you don't know what a big back is. I can call my 90-year-old grandmother, Frances Hawkins, and say, Frances, what's a big back? And she say, now? Sounds like somebody eat too much. Right. You should know what a big back is, too.
0: What's the next word or expression?
1: I'm almost positive. I'm almost positive you will not get a satisfactory grade today, Josh, because that was the easiest one, and you've used your lifeline.
2: That's embarrassing. It is.
0: Okay. Sorry.
1: What's a grippy socks vacation? Grippy socks vacation.
0: Grippy socks.
2: Come on. Come on, dude. Think about it. I didn't even know it. I've never heard the term before. I swear to God, I think I just put it together in my head. And you know what? I'm gonna shut the hell up.
0: I'm gonna say that these terms are linked in a way. It's a grippy socks vacation. Is when you are going on an all-you-can-eat rampage.

0: Grip is not expected. Is that your final answer?
1: Yeah.
2: That's terrible, Josh.
0: 100% incorrect.
2: Can I guess what a grippy sock vacation is?
0: Yes. What's your guess, man?
2: I've never heard the word before. I've never heard the phrase. There's only one place you get grippy socks. It's at the hospital. A grippy sock vacation is a stay in the hospital.
0: 100%.
2: God darn it, Josh. You know I'm black, but it ain't even a black phrase, I feel like. A grippy sock. What brother you know talking about a grippy sock vacation? My aunt told me when I was growing up, when I was at Bethany College, she said, boy, you better get somebody to take you to the damn urgent care. Don't call no ambulance. It's too expensive for a grippy sock vacation. When you get traveled to your when you get the damn the escort to your grippy sock vacation, it can be a problem.
1: My mom has such a thick southern accent. She calls it ambulance.
2: Ambulance.
1: Yep, ambulance.
0: Josh, okay, you've upset Linnell tonight.
1: I always do.
0: Yeah. This word is called based. B-A-S-E-D. Based. What does based mean?
1: I think I know this one. I think based means that you're somebody that knows ball, knows a thing or two, so to speak, that you're plugged in. Like, oh, you're based.
2: This
1: like,
2: man
1: you have common sense. You have common sense.
2: This brother used based like a southern based restaurant. That's basically what you just tried to do.
1: That's what it meant.
2: That's the real word. This is grammar school, not Encyclopedia Britannica.
1: See, this is what happened to me. I overthought it last week, and the one that I got wrong.
2: The problem is, I don't think you're thinking at all. That's what I'm assuming.
1: What is the answer? You're the one that says I need a shot.
0: Is that your final answer, Josh?
1: Yes.
0: Yeah, that's incorrect. That's incorrect.
1: Ah, okay.
0: Based means you're unconcerned with what other people think. You don't give a damn what people think, man. You're based. Uh-oh. I don't give a damn what you think about this. I don't give a damn what you think about that. Based. I actually had to look that one up. That was one that I just saw. I saw in conversation. I was like, what the hell does that mean? And then I went and Googled it. And if you Google slang based, it comes right up. Unconcerned with what other people think. Go figure.
2: Because of what my Netflix history has been and what I do after the show ends at 2:54 a.m. Eastern time, I was just watching the crack documentary on Netflix. So I thought when you said based, I was thinking free base. Or so right. I was thinking some sort of crack reference.
0: Yeah. Yeah, nothing to do with drugs. I would just like to say, Josh, that you did not get a passing grade today, a satisfactory grade today in grammar school. You really should have went 0-3, but we'll give you big back because Linnell gave you that.
1: I think I would have gotten big back. I think the mistake I made was not using the lifeline on the second one. And if I would have gotten the first one right, I could have gotten a passing grade. It's just
0: agreed.
2: But you did not. You failed.
1: There could be post-game press conferences for grammar school where,
2: You know, Willingham, D.C. Free Press, why are you so bad at grammar school?
1: Why did you say Westwood One? You got to work.
2: That's my other job.
1: Oh, got it. Why am I so bad? I might. We're just going to put in a better effort next time, try to help the ball club.
0: I doubt it.
1: Yeah. Try to take it one day at a time.
2: What if the Carolina Hurricanes and Rob Rindemore knew how you performed in this game? You think they would allow you in the building as often as they do? You think they'd be as friendly as they are to you if they knew that
1: I'd love to go to Carolina Hurricanes and try to ask them these questions.
2: Rob Rindemore would be pissed.
1: Just to see what happens. He might be. B-Dot, we're not cursing this week because we have something to tease too. And what we're teasing too. Yeah, I know. It's crazy. What we're teasing to. Thank you for being here, by the way. I know you're out and
0: not
1: about
0: a problem
1: tonight. Appreciate you.
2: You're looking like, are you serious?
0: No, thanks for having me, man. Hey, you make sure you keep listening to this tease.
1: We're putting the show to bed next.
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13: A better life with Dr. Sanjay Gupta.
14: Slowly but surely, AI is seeping its way into every corner of our lives. One area perhaps I didn't expect is diet advice. A new study out of Turkey found that chatbots are recommending to teen boys and girls that they restrict their daily calories to dangerously low levels and eat a balance of nutrients that are kind of out of whack. Remember, teenagers are growing, one pediatrician told us. If they aren't getting enough nutrition, it can really stunt their growth on a number of levels. And in extreme cases, it can lead to significant health consequences. Large language models, LLMs, they are designed to agree with you. So if you're looking to lose weight, they're going to push you pretty hard in that direction. They also sometimes don't know how to tell the difference between good information and bad information. And you know who does? Your doctor. I'm Dr. Sanjay Gupta, helping you live a better life.
15: Pokemon cards and happens to throw 103.
16: Yeah, he's a baseball nerd, man.
15: Yes.
16: Baseball geek.
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0: our guy Mike, to Denton Day, for taking care of us in all the ways that they do. Fun stuff. LaDown Willingham.
1: I actually told myself I wasn't speaking for you for the rest of the show because you're a horrible ass performance in grammar school.
0: Oh,
1: I still cannot believe that probably the most universal term that he gave you tonight. You used your lifeline on it, man. It's just not reading the scouting report, Josh.
0: I just wanted to get off to a good start.
1: I feel that.
0: And then that's confidence in, can you get one of the last two right? And I just couldn't do it. I couldn't figure out, couldn't solve the puzzle, so to speak. Okay, we need to close things out. Before we do so, a reminder that you should be subscribed to our podcast. If you miss anything that we do, the podcast you can find, Westwood One Sports Night, on Apple Podcasts and on Spotify. In addition to that, we're on YouTube. That's how a lot of people consume the program. You can watch us in addition to seeing us, or in addition to listening to us. You get the idea. Westwood One Sports Night is where you can find us there. Let's close things out by putting this show to bed. All right. Need to give a congratulations to North Carolina and to Oklahoma. That is your championship series matchup in the College World Series. Now, I don't know how much college baseball you consume, Linnell, but are you familiar with where the College World Series is held each year?
1: Is it in Norman?
0: It is not. It is not far from there, though. Omaha, Nebraska.
1: Omaha.
0: Every year. Gotta go to Omaha. Now, across the street from the stadium they play these games is a place called Rocco's. And at Rocco's, they've had this tradition for a while where you have the 8 schools up on a whiteboard. And when you buy a $5 Jell-O shot at Rocco's, they ask you, well, which team are you rooting for at the College World Series? Who are you representing? And next to each school, they have a count for how many Jell-O shots during the College World Series your school has accounted for.
1: That's damn cool. So, the only question I have with this, one, a $5 Jell-O shot's a tremendously priced Jell-O shot. I feel like $3.50 is like the real range in today's economy that people would be, you know, acceptable. How many? Who's in the leaderboard? Do we know? Is that?
0: I have it right here. I have the information for you.
1: Can I guess?
0: So, well, the 8 schools that are there.
1: Mm-hmm.
0: You have North Carolina. You have, as mentioned, they're facing Oklahoma, West Virginia, Troy, Ole Miss, Georgia, Texas, and Alabama. Those are your 8 schools. There is a school that's running away with it. And this school, by the way, as of the last update 3 hours ago,
1: mm-hmm.
0: has more than 3 times the amount of the next closest school in Jell-O shots that have been purchased.
1: What do you think? Well, you know the answer, huh?
0: Yeah, it's one that seems... You should know this one.
1: I probably spent a lot of time on this college's campus during my years in college. Am I barking up the correct tree?
0: Maybe.
1: Is it the Mountaineers of West Virginia University?
0: 27,194 Jell-O shots.
1: Hold on. Can you say that number again?
0: 27,194. Now, they got off to such a hot start on the first
1: day. That's $135,000, bro. At $5 a Jell-O shot? Holy cow.
0: The next closest is Ole Miss at $88.96.
1: Like,
0: so nobody
1: water.
0: More than three times the amount. So, West by God, Virginia, taking care of business. The record is LSU at $62,000, $64,000. Couple years ago.
1: That's a lot of ching-ching for old Rocco's, man. That's the first thing I thought when you said that was, they're raking it the hell in, aren't they? Holy cannoli.
0: Yeah. So there you go. West Virginia, not in the championship series, but they did handle their business well and represent their school well at the Rocco's Jell-O Shot Challenge in Omaha, Nebraska.
1: A 16 seed, too. That's something.
0: We are the home of the College World Series. Westwood One Sports. We carry it. Championship Series won't start until Saturday. There was a really sweet moment, though, out on the baseball diamond that kind of defies belief. So, Oklahoma's facing Georgia. Oklahoma beat Georgia today to advance to that championship series. And apparently, there were brothers on both sides of this game. The Branch family. Colby Branch plays for Georgia, and his team was trailing 11-3 in the bottom of the ninth. And he's a senior. This is his final at bat in college, because you're down 11-3, and you're going to get eliminated bottom of the ninth. This is your last college at bat. His brother plays for Oklahoma and plays second base or shortstop. Colby hits the home run, and in his final college at bat, it pans to his parents in the stands. They're weeping. And as he rounds second base, Colby high-fives his brother, who gives him a high-five for hitting a home run against his team, his last collegiate at bat.
1: It's what sports are about, man. That's the type of stuff that sounds like scripted, though. Even though clearly it's not. Like, that's surreal, man. That's something they'll be telling the grandkids about. Telling the children.
0: Pretty cool.
1: About, telling the nieces, nephews.
0: Linnell Willingham.
1: That's my name.
0: Tonight was fun. The next time we do this together, it'll be after the NBA draft is complete. It's right there. It's right around the corner. Appreciate you. Follow him on X at Nell_BTP. I'm at Josh Graham Show. This has been Westwood One Sports Night. Drake Toll's on the way.
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0: Here's Josh Graham and Linnell Willingham.
1: Who says June is a slow sports month, Linnell? Wildly entertaining action at the World Cup today. You have the U.S. Open beginning in golf on Thursday. And a lot of interesting things happening at NFL camps. George Pickens is at Dallas Cowboys minicamp. He is participating. This is despite the team announcing they weren't going to extend him this offseason. That was right before the draft. And that he was going to have to play on a franchise tag, something he's now saying he's completely cool with. How does Pickens' buy-in and participation, hey, cool with playing on the franchise tag this year, change the way you think about the Dallas Cowboys?
2: Josh and America, it alleviates our real only concern about the Dallas Cowboys for 2026. Everybody universally across the sports world agrees that they did a pretty darn good job of overhauling this defense, this secondary in particular, with Jalen Thompson coming over from Arizona, with Caleb Downs being selected. Make no mistake about it, the Cowboys have a championship-level offense, key caveat, when George Pickens is in the fold. The big question that we all had was he going to play ball? And it wasn't because of, you know, anything to do with George Pickens and his character or anything like that. It has to do with the reputation of the Dallas Cowboys when it comes to these high-profile negotiations over the past several years. See CeeDee Lamb. See Dak Prescott. See as recently as last year with Micah Parsons. So the fact that they're not going down this route with him, the fact that cooler heads were able to prevail and he's going to be there, I expect the Dallas Cowboys to be focused, to be locked in. And Josh, I'll take it a step further. They are the biggest threat to the LA Rams in the entire NFC. I look at the Dallas Cowboys as the biggest threat to the LA Rams in the entire conference. If they could get just average defensive play, I'm talking somewhere between 16 to 18. This is going to be a not only a postseason team, but a team that, should have real Super Bowl aspirations. And I know people are going to probably say, oh, same old Cowboys. Christian Parker and the powers that be on the defensive side of the football would say otherwise about their resurgence and people doubting it.
1: Let's actually pose the question then. If we acknowledge that the Rams are the favorites in the NFC, who is the greatest threat to the Rams in the conference? 310-840-4910. You say it's the Cowboys. I'll provide a secondary option, the San Francisco 49ers. And here's why. Let's do a thought exercise. Rather than being absent via injury last year, let's imagine a world that Fred Warner and Nick Bosa never were Niners in the first place, and that San Francisco still went 12-5 in the most difficult division in football, as they did largely without those two players. And then let's imagine that they added Warner and Bosa in via trade or via free agency this offseason. How much differently are the 49ers being talked about in this hypothetical? Because odds are they might be talked about the way the Rams are being discussed by adding McDuffie and Myles Garrett, that, oh, you just added two all-pro caliber players when they're healthy that you didn't have a year ago when you went 12-5. Also, retaining Trent Williams. They are supposed to get George Kittle back. George Kittle says he's going to be ready for week one. We'll see if that is the case, but should have George Kittle this season. Plus, they added weapons for Brock Purdy in the way of Mike Evans and Christian Kirk. So, San Francisco is the team you circle twice, because if we're going to make this about Dallas versus San Francisco, old rivalry from the 90s,
2: yeah,
1: the Niners have a third-place schedule despite going 12-5, which is crazy. Bottom 10 most places you look at when scouting the most difficult schedules and trying to assess it. The Cowboys, meanwhile, have a top-5 most difficult schedule in the sport, actually ranked third by Warren Sharp. Also, you should just trust.
2: Should you?
1: Kyle, you should just trust Kyle Shanahan more than you trust Ryan Schottenheimer. You should trust John Lynch more than you trust
2: Jerry
1: Jones. You should trust the Niners more than you trust the Dallas Cowboys. We have enough sample.
2: I trust Dak Prescott more than I trust Brock Purdy. That's where it starts for me. And there is a damning stat that really colors how I view the San Francisco 49ers. This is a league which you saw in the Super Bowl and you saw throughout the postseason runs in both the AFC and the NFC. What is this league about? Winning on both sides of the line of scrimmage. The San Francisco 49ers were dead last in sacks during the 2025
1: season.
2: Why is
1: that?
2: Dead last in pressure because they didn't have Bosa. Great. Yeah. Outside of him, outside of Mr. Bosa, who is the guy that you trust along that front to consistently impact the opposing team's quarterback? I don't see it. And I think last year, instead of looking at it and saying, oh, well, we didn't have Joey Bosa, why did no one else step up and, you know, seize the opportunity? I know they were battered with injury up front. I would give them that. But, like, that's my biggest question with them. Can they get after the quarterback? That's the biggest question to me plaguing them. And their age. They're old as heck.
1: So you say the Cowboys.
2: Mm-hmm.
1: I say the Niners. What say you? 310-840-4910. The greatest threat to the LA Rams. Did we just lose Rick, who's in Chicago? Mm-hmm. Let's go to Rick, who's in Chicago. We just lost Rick. I have a guess where Rick would have headed there. Probably. Don't want to make assumptions.
2: Mm-hmm. Yeah. Mm-hmm. Chicago's got the same issue that San Fran has. Can't get after the quarterback. Now, San Francisco was battered by injury last year. But here's the thing, Josh. What has been the story of the Kyle Shanahan era? Injuries. What happens? 1 year they're in the conference championship or the Super Bowl. Next year they get battered by injury. Then they get to play a last place schedule or a third place schedule. Then they wally their way to the conference championship again. It's like clockwork. When are the Niners going to get over the hump? This is the real conversation that folks out in the Bay Area should want to have. How long is it going to take for this group to finally get one? Can Kyle Shanahan win the big game? They're too busy this offseason playing tiddlywinks with Brandon Ayuk. Let's see if the pass rush got better. Let's see if they're finally going to be able to get over the hump. They are also relying on Kittle coming off of a January Achilles tear. We're just acting like he's going to be ready for week one. I think it's the biggest joke of the offseason. And then Mike Evans, who has been as unreliable as anybody at the receiver position over the past 2 years by way of injury. He's your number one. Christian McCaffrey last year probably got the most touches in football. We think he's going to be able to bounce back and stay healthy. I think it's another year where the Niners end up beat up, and Niner fans are looking in the mirror at one another saying, what happened? What happened?
1: My head is about to explode, and I think your head's about to explode for different reasons. See, the Baltimore Orioles are playing during the show. That's never happened in the first 6 months here. And the Orioles had a closer that they brought in the offseason, one of the biggest acquisitions they made was bringing in Ryan Helsley. And Ryan Helsley had been out for the last month and a half. Tonight is his first game back, and they're up 5-1 going into the ninth. First pitch, home run.
2: Jesus.
1: Second pitch, home run. And now it's a 5-3 lead that the Orioles are trying to protect. That's why my head's about to explode. Your head might
2: explode. You should be used to this, because, though. So I don't know why your head's about to explode.
1: Your head might explode by what Daniel in Houston's about to suggest is the biggest threat to the LA Rams. Daniel, go right ahead.
3: Yeah, absolutely. It's Detroit. And, you know, glad we got the Dallas honk. And then I believe you're a Packer fan, if I remember right. And you did great getting the sweep last year.
1: I don't root for anybody. I'm a Carolina Hurricanes fan. And
2: I'm the only, those are my
1: two teams.
2: I'm a Commander
1: And by the way,
2: fan.
1: The funniest thing that you could say, Daniel, is that he's a Cowboys honk because this is on YouTube and on X, you can stream the show. You can watch it. Linnell is literally sitting in front of a banner that reads Washington Commanders in a Jaden Daniels jersey right next to him.
2: I got a signed helmet hanging off the wall. Are you
1: left
2: kidding?
1: Left hand up.
2: Yes.
1: So
2: I am his commander.
1: A little bit off in that regard. A little bit.
3: Congrats on Ben Johnson's wonderful last play calling, extraordinary game in Detroit. That was really special. The hatred for that dude and the way he left us in that game, I quite know that Philly would have pounded us because our defense was terrible. But the fact that we lost to Washington that couldn't stop anybody, Gibbs was getting like 8 yards a clip, and then he calls like empty backfield, triple lateral.
1: Right, so why
3: like,
1: are the Lions? So why are the Lions the biggest?
2: I would love to hear it. I would love to hear the case.
1: I would.
3: Look at the schedule. Their hardest game is at Buffalo in September. Like it's a phenomenal.
1: Well, how does that help you when you get to the playoffs? I don't care how good your schedule is. You play the Rams in the playoffs. Game on. It's here.
3: They're clearly the top team. But right there with Robinson. Anybody that denies it's not 1A, 1B.
2: It has nothing
3: never
2: to do.
3: Jameer Gibbs.
2: It has nothing to do
1: wait,
2: with the steel group
1: wait, wait.
2: Of the Lions.
1: 1A, 1B.
2: Their steel group is
1: okay,
2: great.
1: 1A, 1B, the Rams and the Lions.
2: Their steel group is great. Football is won and lost in the trenches. And the last time I checked, they have major questions up front along the offensive line. You're moving Penei Sewell from right tackle to left tackle and acting like it's nothing, like it's going to be no big deal. You know who's going to make or break this year?
3: Have you ever watched that guy play?
2: Of course, he's great.
3: Then what are
2: playing
3: you
2: right tackle
3: about?
2: And left
3: he's
2: tackle
3: the best tackle
2: is two,
3: in football.
2: I don't care what you're saying. Right, playing right tackle and left tackle are two totally different things. The thing that's going to make or break the 2026 season for the Detroit Lions is whether or not Cade Mays actually provides something for this group. Whether or not he's somebody that can legitimately hold down the fort in the middle of their offensive line. Because that was their big issue last year. They lost Boy Wonder and they lost Aaron Glenn. And both sides of the football looked lost. And their identity is that offensive line. And last year it was not good with Frank Ragnow leaving town. The Cade Mays free agent signing could make or break that season for them. I know Cade Mays.
1: I like Cade Mays.
2: I know you do.
1: Yeah. I'm a big fan of him. He's a country boy from Tennessee. Like Cade Mays. Like dealing with Cade Mays. That call was an adventure. I told you it would make your head explode. And
2: well,
1: it did a little bit.
2: Lions fans are delusional. And when you've lost and not won anything the way that they have it for like the entirety of my lifetime and my parents' lifetime, I get it. When you have Barry Sanders and Calvin Johnson tell you to go kiss their ass because your organization just sucks, and they can't. Why did those two dudes both retire early? Because of their injuries, or because the organization sucked? Which one? Come on.
1: Well, they haven't sucked the last few years.
2: The garbage they did to Frank Ragnow earlier this winter, taking his money away from him. Garbage.
1: The Lions.
2: I hate
1: the Lions.
2: The Lions
1: are the betting favorites in the NFC North. Strangely enough, they
2: yeah,
1: are.
2: I know.
1: So, you know. But I do have good news for you, Linnell.
2: Uh-oh,
1: got good
2: that?
1: News for America.
2: What is that?
1: Baltimore Orioles 5, Seattle 3 final.
2: Okay, there we go. So you can relax. You can take a chill pill now.
1: It's going to be a great show. It's going to be a magical show. Super psyched.
2: Well, the Orioles 3-1-0. Won. Isn't that enough magic? One of the 65 nights in the summer and spring that you get to
1: better
2: celebrate.
1: Than sex. 310-840-4910. 310-840-4910.
2: It's better than sex. I would beg to differ, pal. I would beg
1: Go Birds.
2: To differ.
1: If we acknowledge the Rams are the favorites of the NFC, who's the greatest threat in the conference? We've heard a number of nominees thus far. Also, LeBron James, he's closing in on a decision for his future. And we'll react to the latest in that regard next on Westwood One Sports Night. 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
0: Patrick Mahomes is the NFL's first $500 million man. The future Hall of Famer has a new deal with the Chiefs worth over $500 million. Coming off major knee surgery, will the three-time Super Bowl champ still have the Mahomes magic to live up to the contract? 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
1: Linnell, focusing our energies on the left coast, the West Coast.
2: About to say easy there, pal.
1: The LA Rams are seen to be the favorite in the NFC. Who's the greatest threat to them? You say it's the team that has their training camp in California, the Dallas Cowboys. I say it's the San Francisco 49ers. Getting a lot of other submissions in here as well. You could call us, text us, 310-840-4910 if you like. We'll talk about Los Angeles' basketball team in just a little bit and some guy named LeBron James. But let's go to Javier, who's in the Bay Area.
2: Oh, this should be
1: Javier,
2: good. A delusional Niners fan, probably.
1: Are you with me on this, or am I wrong to make assumptions about where you're calling from?
3: Oh, you have every right to make every assumption that you want to. Really, my main reason for the call was the lunacy of Linnell's statement that he believes more in Dak Prescott than Brock Purdy. That is absolute lunacy.
2: Why is it lunacy? Tell me that.
3: Well, let's see. How many playoff games has Dak Prescott won?
2: What the hell did Brock Purdy do last postseason, buddy?
3: Took us to the playoffs and won again.
2: Couldn't crack a 60% completion percentage in either the game against Philly or Seattle. He sucked against Seattle every time they played them this year.
1: Would you be saying this, Linnell, if they didn't lose an overtime game against the Chiefs? Would we be saying this? I mean, Brock Purdy has won a number of playoff games.
2: Dude, last postseason, Brock Purdy was hot garbage, and they got dog walked.
3: Dak Prescott couldn't hold Brock Purdy's jock. Period.
1: Whoa!
2: Get out of
1: here. There goes Javier in Santa Cruz. I love the takes.
2: Get out of here.
1: That's great.
2: Does anybody out there believe that Brock Purdy is better than Dak Prescott? Is anyone out there crazy like Javier? That's nuts to me.
1: Talent-wise, maybe not, but playoff resume, that does count.
2: Playoff resume. You guys are saying this off of a postseason in which Purdy sucked. And then if you look down the stretch of last regular season, Brock Purdy wasn't very good.
1: Well, again, you're using the sample of one playoff game and ignoring the sample
2: playoff games.
1: The run
2: he wasn't good against the Eagles either. Against Philly and Seattle in the two playoff games they played last year, he was not very good.
1: They didn't play two playoff games. They played one. They lost to Philly.
2: No, they beat Philly.
1: They didn't beat Seattle.
2: They beat Philly. They beat Philly first, then played Seattle.
1: Oh, yeah, yeah. Got it backwards. Yeah, they won the game against with George
2: Kittle.
1: But in
2: both of those games, he was not good in either of those games. So I don't know what Niner fans. I don't know what Niner fans are talking about with that.
1: Let's go to Stefan, who's in Santa Cruz. Stefan, biggest threat to the Rams and the NFC is? What's up?
4: Denver Broncos. Denver.
1: That's an AFC team.
4: They're a better team, regardless, and all that.
2: Let me go. Rams? Okay.
4: Oh yeah, Linnell. Let me say something, and you're gonna trip out.
2: Okay.
4: Your quarterback. He's gonna be the next greatest quarterback. Give him
1: the right
4: tools.
1: Jaden or Dak? Who are we talking about?
4: Jaden.
2: It's about Jaden. He knows who Jaden
4: Daniels
2: is.
4: I know quarterbacks. I went through the scouting academy. I study. Look at the film. Watch the film. Keep watching the film and all that. When Lamar came out, I knew Lamar was going to be a dumpster and all that. They have to water it down for him. How many times do you need to water it down? Going back, and that last caller with Detroit, why are you crying?
2: Go ahead.
1: Did you say Lamar Jackson was a dumpster?
2: Did I just hear that?
1: Oh,
4: yeah.
2: When you say a dumpster, do you mean like a?
4: He's just a quarterback that relies too much on that high RPO athletic quarterback. Run. Look at the way he throws. It's unorthodox. It's weird.
1: Yeah, we.
4: And going back to that Detroit Lions fan, stop it! You guys had a chance. You guys dropped passes. Drop passes in a crucial game against the Niners. You guys should have went. And now it's curse. It's a cursed team.
1: That is Stefan Daniels, Smith from Santa Cruz.
4: Hey, Stephen. Yeah, Jaden Daniels is the next big thing, man. He's going to be the big.
2: I can smell what you're cooking with that. I agree. I do think Jaden Daniels is the hottest thing jumping out the coffee pot. I believe
1: that. Does that outweigh the Lamar Jackson take?
2: I mean, that I have an issue with. I just don't understand. And maybe this is just me missing it. Why do folks still criticize Lamar's ability to throw the football? Like, he's not. Like, why is it still talked about as like some significant weakness of his? I don't get it.
1: People don't watch the tape or the film, as he kept saying. This is a pet peeve, by the way, of mine. Can we just get this out of the way?
2: What's up?
1: Nobody's watching film in 2026.
2: Oh, God. Here we go. Here we go.
1: I would even accept tape. Like, tape, I don't think people are watching tapes either. It's video? Can we just say that? Is that okay?
2: Video with
1: who's
2: very
1: firing up
2: context.
1: The film machine?
2: Well, I'll be honest. I am subscribed to NFL Pro, and I do get access to all 22. I watch Commanders all 22 for fun at times.
1: Right, that's video.
2: We're good.
1: It is not film.
2: Ask me how much all 22 I watched last year when we were a horse's ass compared to 2024 when we were good. It's much more fun to watch good tape than
1: just
2: that.
1: Just saying.
2: But no, I agree with you. It is one of the. It happens on Twitter because there are all these armchair GMs and armchair, you know, film evaluators. And now that everyone's got access to the All 22, it's actually ruined the culture of like football analysis, in my opinion. Because the most lazy cop out, watch the tape. Anytime someone is like going back and forth, and you know, it's like when you tell someone to shut up in an argument, he's like, you have nothing else to say. So you say, shut up. In football, it's watch the tape. Like, tape my ass.
1: Or
2: tape my ass to the
1: hole. Come on my podcast and argue with me about it. No, I think I'll pass on that one.
2: The way that you said podcast, getting to that, it made me think of
1: that LA basketball team. LeBron James, he is leaning towards choosing the Lakers over the Golden State Warriors, who are trying to land LeBron services. Here was ESPN NBA insider Mark Spears sharing the latest that he's heard.
0: On return to the Lakers, add up for you?
5: That's what I'm hearing. I'm hearing that he's likely coming back. I am curious under this new Lakers regime, you know, what the number is, though. You know, interesting to hear what Bobby had to say about it. And also I'm hearing that one of his old teammates from Cleveland, Kevin Love, could likely be joining the Lakers, too.
0: Oh. Maybe that's a golf recruiting trip they're having right now?
5: Unrestricted free agent. rejoining his old buddy.
0: Yeah.
5: And so I could see that those two guys being reunited there.
2: I mean,
1: is this surprising to you at all or no?
2: I'm sorry. We buried the lead. Who the hell? Why did Mark Spears bring Kevin Love's ass up? What the hell is Kevin Love providing to the Los Angeles Lakers in 2000? Why did he even bring him up?
1: Well, if he's signing him, I mean, that's news. That's his job to bring news. That's news if you sign
2: Kevin
1: Love.
2: Who cares? It's Kevin Love in 2026. Probably can't even jump over a piece of paper. Are you kidding?
1: You do these things. With Cam Boozer, you did this. You did it with Kevin Love, the not jumping over paper bit. Not about it.
2: He's not athletic at this stage in his career. Can he still shoot it? Where did Kevin Love play basketball last year? Does anyone know?
1: Do you know? Do you know where Kevin Love played last year?
2: Was
1: who
2: he
1: played for? That is correct.
2: I thought it was somewhere super obscure.
1: After leaving the Heat, he was a member of the Utah
2: Jazz. No,
1: does the Laker news surprise you at all?
2: Tell me if you agree with this or not. I with LeBron going back to L.A., if they're going to run back the trio of Austin Reeves, Luka Doncic, and LeBron James, with LeBron being the third option, we saw in a limited sample size that could have some extreme success. They picked up wins over the Nuggets, the Timberwolves, during that month of February. And I think, remember what I said going into the postseason for the Lakers? Their biggest issue was the fact that they didn't get to see that trio together in a postseason series playing playoff basketball together, because it didn't really give them an opportunity to gauge whether or not it's worth bringing them back or not. It's great that we saw it in the regular season,

0: LeBron should be interested in going back there. But I think differently than the rest of the country on LeBron. I still feel like he should be ring chasing, because if he gets the six, I'll leave it at that.
1: It's a little surprising, because the Lakers have different priorities than LeBron has right now. LA's building a future with Luka as the centerpiece, and that's different than LeBron, who, if you were to ask him, would say he's still competing for titles. The Golden State Warriors, they would make more sense for LeBron, because that is a franchise that's pushing all its chips in right now. Their window is almost identical to LeBron's window. Steve Kerr knows it. Steph Curry knows it. This mirrors LeBron's urgency, which is why you shouldn't be surprised that Golden State is going to take some sort of a big swing on its roster. Not likely to land Giannis, but we've heard the rumors about maybe a third team's getting involved to complete that trade. Maybe if the Celtics are landing Giannis, maybe Jaylen Brown is getting sent to the Golden State Warriors, because Golden State has the bevy of picks, and Milwaukee does a complete reset, and Jaylen's not part of that. How about Anthony Davis from your Washington Wizards? Because if you have Steph, Jimmy Butler, an all-star level forward, and LeBron, that's more interesting than what the Lakers are cooking up within the window that LeBron's still going to be playing basketball. But, to your point, there's a scenario that LeBron neither wants to retire and also doesn't want to compromise comfort late in his career. Los Angeles is his home. There's discomforts that come with moving to a new team, which LeBron hasn't done, by the way, in nine seasons. The longest stint he spent with any team without interruption is what he's done with the Lakers here. And also his son plays for the Lakers. He's probably going to make more with the Lakers than he will with Golden State. So that probably all plays into him wanting to be with the Lakers as well.
0: The money part of it's interesting. I get the way that it's being talked about, I would say, in the national media space with guys like Mark Spears and Brian Windhorst and other guys that are close to the situation. I think LeBron, Golden State would have the entire $15.5 million mid-level exception to offer to LeBron James.
1: Mm-hmm.
0: The Lakers can offer a little bit more, but if you're LeBron, like, this is where it comes down to, like, what's most important to you? Salary in year 24 or year 23, whatever year this is, or competing for a championship? Because if the Lakers overpay LeBron, they don't have the ability to put together and make the necessary, upgrades that they need. I think they need... the combination of Jackson Hayes and DeAndre Ayton, I thought, was the worst 1-2 center duo in basketball last year at times. Like, both guys, I'm just not fans of either. They both can't shoot. They both aren't good rim runners. They both aren't willing defenders. They don't rebound. I don't know what the hell they were doing. They got to get an athletic rim-running big to play with Luka Doncic. He's had that in Dallas, and that's when he was his most successful. And they need, dude, what's the NBA about? Switchable wings and big positional size on the wing. Guys that can guard and shoot the three ball. The Lakers don't have any of that, man. Look at this roster. That's why the problems with the Lakers are so much deeper than just LeBron coming back. Like, if I'm LeBron, why do you want to be in an organization that gives Rob Pelinka this sort of leeway to make decisions? This roster sucks. It's garbage.
1: 310-840-4910. Mr. Positive is with us. Mr. Positive, what should LeBron James do?
2: Dynamic duo, boom shakalaka. Hey, I think he should stay, but I think Linnell's right. They really don't have a good three-pointer, but, I mean, weren't they doing pretty good until Luka got hurt at the end of the season? I mean, weren't they right there a little bit? There was a little bit of injury, if I'm not mistaken.
0: Well, the four seed or the three seed for a lot of the... There was that log jam 3-6 for a while in the West. I hear that, but it's like in the playoffs...
1: Thanks, Mr. Positive.
0: In the playoffs, we saw what their Achilles heel was. They couldn't guard. They could not guard in the postseason. That's why OKC made such quick work of them without...

0: without Shai Gilgeous-Alexander playing well and without Jalen Williams, period. They still got gentlemen swept. So, or six, however many games it was. You know, so I just think the Lakers got to have a lot of work to do with their roster. And I don't think LeBron coming back moves the needle one way or another.
1: Coming up, to parade or not to parade? This is Westwood One Sports Night.
2: 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QB battles in Cleveland, Minnesota, and Atlanta. Myles Garrett joining Matthew Stafford in L.A. 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

0: sports night. Here's Josh Graham and Linnell Willingham.
1: Less than a week out from the NBA draft, Linnell and I will have our mock draft 20 minutes from now. The NBA season a wrap. The Stanley Cup handed out at the start of the week, meaning it's parade season, spelled S-Z-N. Two parades this week, Linnell. First, the New York Knicks Thursday, today, depending on when you're listening, Canyon of Heroes. First time we've seen the ticker tape parade there in 15 years. The New York Giants winning the Super Bowl in 2011, the last time a major professional sports championship came to New York, and you had the Canyon of Heroes victory parade. On Saturday, it's my Carolina Hurricanes victory parade in Raleigh, North Carolina. Linnell, while I'm a diehard, lifelong Canes fan, is it strange that I have no interest at all in attending the parade?
2: Strange, unfathomable, ridiculous, ludicrous, head-scratching. Let me check for another adjective. Like, literally, I for the life of me, remember what I asked you earlier. Are you doing a bit? I'm going to ask you again here in real time. Are you doing a bit? I think, first and foremost, if my beloved Wizards or Commanders were to, win the NBA Finals or the Super Bowl, it would literally be the number one thing I would think about next is, oh my God, what am I going to do for the parade? What am I drinking? What am I wearing? Am I wearing anything at all? Like, I think it's awesome. I love parades. I love people celebrating and the fans celebrating together. Like,
1: I hate parades. I'm anti-parade. I'm not ashamed to say it. See, here's the thing. This is what you need to know about me, Linnell. This is important. There are a few things in life I hate more than traffic, than lines.
2: Hold on. You're from North Carolina. What do you know about traffic, King?
1: Well, hold one second. I mean, this, you're talking to a guy that when he eats out for lunch, whether the Lord's Chicken or somewhere else, would never I would always go between 11 a.m. and noon because I didn't want to get caught up with the lunch crowd. Same thing applying with dinner. When I show up at games, I get there 3 hours early and I don't leave till hours afterwards because I don't want to deal with it. Unless you don't ever get to see the team. I get it if you don't, like, being priced out is a real thing. I don't understand the appeal of the parade. Again, I was at games 1 and 5.
2: Can you rephrase it, please?
1: I got to see the team. I got to watch it. What do you mean?
2: You understand the appeal. You it's just not your cup of tea. It's not what tickles Josh's fancy.
1: What is the reward for braving traffic and standing amongst throngs of people? Waving at players on a bus as they go by? That's my form of entertainment?
2: I'll tell you the reward, pal. The reward is getting to celebrate in the camaraderie that you get amongst the fans that watched 90-plus games of Carolina Hurricanes hockey this year, pal. That's why you brave the traffic. Dude, people get proposed to during these things. They give out merchandise. You can meet the love of your life. You could meet a friend for life. Like, the opportunity to celebrate. Why are you looking at me crazy? Like, you can't meet a friend for life at the parade.
1: What? You can meet a friend for life anywhere.
2: What? Are you there? When I walk across the street to my local Safeway, what are the odds? What's a higher chance? Me finding my friend for life at Safeway or at the damn Hurricanes parade? Where we all have something in common. Our love for this team.
1: Yeah. Am I tripping? 310-840-4910. I feel like I'm trying to say the brave thing here. I think this is brave. I think more people feel this way, but no one says it out loud. That's it. That's where I think I'm at. So am I crazy? Or are the parades overrated? It's more for people that, you know, for whatever reason, don't go to the games. Because you might be priced out.
2: But dude, it's for everybody.
1: It's free, it's accessible. Yeah.
2: The parades That's, for
1: I understand that.
2: Yeah.
1: But if you're at the games, like why do you that. Need to be there? If you're at the games, you don't need to be there at the victory parade.
2: Because when you're at the game...
1: And don't get me started about showing up to the airport. Don't get me started on that.
2: I actually think the airport bit is cool. I was wanting to show up to the airport after the Commanders beat the Lions to go to the NFC Championship in 24. I seriously consider going to the airport. Where was I going? I don't know, Josh. I'm wondering if you're actually doing a bit with this. The other thing that's different about
1: it.
2: When
1: do I ever do bits? This is true. This is honest.
2: Do I
1: I'm not
2: to...
1: going this weekend. I could easily take off and go. I'm not.
2: Again. I'm stunned at that, by the way. But here's the difference between the game and the parade, Josh. Chance to have camaraderie and fellowship at both. But when you're at the game, you're focusing on the game. When you're at the parade, you're not really... Like, there are going to be some super fans that are locked in that, you know, probably are listening to the damn play-by-play broadcast and wearing headphones while watching the hockey game, you know, in person. Because you're so locked in, you're a super fan. At the parade, you're boozing up, you're celebrating... And you're you know, joshing it up, for lack of a better phrase.
1: Could you
2: with all
1: see
2: the
1: me boozing up on the streets of Raleigh to sell? Could you see me doing that? Like, get a couple rum and cokes and walk? I don't even know if you're allowed to do that. Like, I think you'd have to be inside the restaurant. I don't think it's one of those where you can walk outside with containers in any by any means.
2: It's a parade. Of course you can.
1: I don't think that's true. Laws still apply.
2: It's a parade.
1: Open container laws are a thing.
2: No, they don't apply in parades, pal. Laws don't. Laws are broken at parades. I'll say that.
1: Yeah. Ain't no laws when you're
2: But can I see
1: claws.
2: You boozing out? Is there karaoke nearby? Like, maybe would you like that if there was like is there karaoke?
1: Yeah. Hammered singing Scorpions. Here I am. Rocking like a hurricane.
2: Is that like the official song?
1: That's what they play when they come onto the ice. They also, every time they score, play Raise Up by Petey Pablo. So
2: Petey Pablo? That Petey Pablo?
1: North Carolina's finest, yeah.
2: He's from, wow.
1: The entire song Raise Up is about, he literally says every county in the state of North Carolina.
2: The only thing I know about Petey Pablo is he was interested in her goodies. And a great
1: Sierra?
2: Song.
1: Mm-hmm. He's interested. I had a friend of mine.
2: Mystical
1: who
2: just got
1: matched with him on. I had a friend of mine who matched with him on Bumble in Eastern North Carolina, and then met up with him. And yeah, it was Petey Pablo.
2: Stop playing with Petey Pablo, bro.
1: He was on the apps.
2: The Petey Pablo slander actually stops now. You're not gonna sit here and tell me
1: he was on the apps. I can confirm
2: that Petey the Diddy Pablo was on the old Bumble
1: on the apps.
2: Are you kidding me?
1: On the apps. I can't confirm.
2: If you're popping like Petey Pablo, what's the first picture you got? I'm going hard, dude. I'm doing something radical.
1: No. It was one of those. I don't know what he was standing in front of, but he had both his hands in front of him.
2: Hold on, you're posing.
1: He was standing and me mugging.
2: Now. Yeah, man. I'm telling you, to give you the album cover look. I'm about to say,
1: I've seen
2: anybody,
1: it.
2: Anybody out there that's of the opposite sex that listens to this show, I am on all dating apps. And if you happen to scroll past my profile, make sure you give me a swipe to the right, whether you like what you
1: see. Can you send me screenshots of your profile?
2: You
1: I would like to know what your profile looks like.
2: Which one? So, no, I'm kidding. It was a joke. I have a Facebook dating account. Do I actively swipe on it every now and then? Last time I swiped, yesterday. But,
1: yeah,
2: you know.
1: Like what?
2: Can I read you my
1: pictures?
2: Bio?
1: How many pictures?
2: this is great.
1: There aren't
2: this
1: any, like, gym pictures, are there? Are you like on a mountain in nature, or
2: I
1: like
2: may have threw
1: selfie?
2: I may have threw a 2017er in there just to show him what I could be, you know. I am secretly trying to. My goal tonight is just to pop Denton behind the scenes. I wish just to know that he's back there geeking makes me warm. I can only imagine the damn facial expression that he's.
1: I would like
2: right
1: to see.
2: He knows
1: I can
2: I'm
1: probably find
2: serious.
1: My dating. I met my wife off a dating app.
2: But for me to throw a 2017 pick in there,
1: actually, I think Denton and I have that in common. You have that in common.
2: Oh, that's amazing. Well, I actually don't have any. my bio says none serious, all vibes.
1: You also You have a great smile. Why isn't there a picture right up top of you smiling? Why are you doing the meme mugging thing?
2: Do you see this face? There is no... I'm actually going to tread lightly because I forgot that I'm getting stage fright, boys. I just thought of something in my brain. We'll discuss it during the break. We'll discuss it in the show outside of the show. If you have to swipe, you got problems. Hold the hell on. First and foremost, anybody that is against swiping.
1: Don't acknowledge that. It's anti-information. I met my wife off one of the apps. It is. Like, it's just more access, more information. It is. And that's, you know, worked out pretty well for yours truly. Could say that. Mm-hmm. Make sure if you haven't already, subscribe to the YouTube channel and the podcast. Takes a lot for Linnell to have stage fright, as he puts it.
2: It's not that I had stage fright. What you'll find out about this organization is we're never rushing to be in the championship picture. When we get in the champion, we want to build a sustained contender, not some flash in the pan, if you pick up what I'm putting down. Sustainability is the number one thing that matters in the team of me.
1: Did you ever read the bio?
2: Yeah, I did. Are you just like not?
1: No, I heard the part where you said not serious.
2: Non-serious. N-U-N, comma, all
1: vibes. I didn't know if there was more to it.
2: I'm vibing.
1: Just making sure. He is vibing. We're vibing. Because we're less than a week away from the NBA draft. So it's only right that Linnell and yours truly deliver our lottery mock draft. Linnell's got the first pick, and it's next.
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0: and Linnell Willingham.
1: That's Linnell Willingham. I'm Josh Graham. Let's do a mock draft. We are less than a week away from the NBA draft. Linnell, we're going to go through the lottery, the first 14 picks. This is what you think is going to happen. Trades included, if you would like to.
2: Ooh.
1: You have the first overall pick because it belongs to your Washington Wizards.
2: Ooh.
1: The Wizards are on the clock.
2: What I see you, Mike. Good evening, basketball fans. Thank you for all that join us around the world globally to watch the 2026 NBA draft. With the first pick in the 2026 NBA draft, the Washington Wizards select AJ DeBanza, forward, Brigham Young University. That was my Adam Silver impersonation, by the way. Did you pick that up, by the way?
1: It's pretty good. I liked it. first pick, it's going to be him. That's why you haven't moved the pick. You know Utah wants him. The fact you don't move back a spot tells you that you also want him as well. He's going to be the number one pick. Number two pick. It's in. The Utah Jazz are selecting Duke forward Cam Boozer.
2: Wow.
1: I think they do it. I think Danny Ainge is going to do it. I've compared this draft to the 2022 draft for a while. Rather than three guys at the top that we didn't know what order they'd be taken in, there are four in this draft. And I can see Danny Ainge being hung up with some of the stuff with Darren Peterson. I could see Danny Ainge loving just how much of a gamer Cam Boozer is and how he wins at every single level. And it going well the last time he selected a guy out of Duke, even though he had a lot of depth at the position he was drafting at, not worrying about fit when he had Jaylen Brown and Gordon Hayward on the team. I think that Cam Boozer is Danny Ainge's guy.
2: So in this scenario, right, where the Grizzlies are on the clock and Darren Peterson's still on the board, is there a team that tries to come up to number three to get Darren Peterson? He's that type of talent.
1: You can't move.
2: If you're the Grizzlies, you can't do it.
1: You can't move out of it.
2: If you're the Grizzlies, you can't do it. But if you get some sort of ridiculous offer and you're able to move back, I'm just throwing out scenarios here because I just
1: don't know why you would do it.
2: It's the first thing I think of when I see Peterson available at three for Memphis is, somebody going to be willing to go, hey, I need that guy? If you're the LA Clippers, if you're Steve Ballmer, you don't think there's no package that could get you from five to three to go get Darren Peterson? Pairing him up with Kawhi? You kidding me?
1: You're already happy enough that you have the fifth pick, given how the lottery went, if you're Steve Ballmer. Who are the Grizzlies? So the Grizzlies are taking Darren Peterson.
2: Presumably you take Darren Peterson. I know I messed up the exercise, but is that not super intriguing to think about? And I know that the Grizzlies will be crucified
1: for it. Not to me, because again, I don't view there being much difference between the top four guys. I don't care what order they go in, because I think they're all very close to each other and very good. I don't think there are tiers. Because the number four pick is going to be Caleb Wilson from North Carolina to the Chicago Bulls. Has it ever worked out? The Chicago Bulls taking a North Carolina player in the top five? I don't know. Someone could fact check me on that. Number five pick. It belongs to the LA Clippers. What do they do?
2: Huh. So I think they're very much a trade candidate here. I don't know what they would be looking to get in a scenario like this, but man, I think if you're the Clippers, you got to be on the phone with the Milwaukee Bucks inquiring about one Giannis Antetokounmpo. We've had Law Murray on from The Athletic, who covers the Clippers on a daily, saying no, he thinks they're going to stick and pick here. In this scenario, if you're going to stick and pick, I'm going to go I'm going with Mykael Brown. He's the guy that's got the most juice and buzz right now out of that second tier guards. I know, you know, Darius Acuff in this situation is very much a possibility for them. I think they value the positional size and two-way ability that Brown gives them.
1: That would surprise me, just because you're trying to win right now. You're trying to sell tickets. You let James Harden go during the deadline. You might want a guy who's a bucket right away, a Trae Young clone, as some put it, and Darius Acuff. But you're right that Mykael Brown Jr.'s name flying up draft boards and the stock is high amongst this group of four point guards that's kind of in the next group of this draft. Number six pick, it's the Brooklyn Nets. I don't think they pass up on positional size either. I think that's a team that's valuing a lot what your physical tools are, and that's not Darius Acuff Jr. It's not Kingston Flemings. So I think they go Keaton Wagler out of Illinois, the sixth pick. Are we staying with the trend of point guard seven to the Sacramento Kings?
2: Man, I feel like you kind of have to here. Or if you're the Kings, do you take a upside swing? If we go back and talk more about positional size and the ability to create at 6'10", if I'm the Kings, you're an organization that feels like they're totally in the dumps. Your fan base needs a shot in the arm and something to get excited about. You would think I'm talking about Darius Acuff with that. I'm going Nate Amet to the Sacramento Kings. Give him the keys. Give him the keys to the Ferrari. Allow him to be the guy. Play through him and grow with him. Whew. Struggle with him. Succeed with him. Grow with him.
1: Wow.
2: That's the shocker of the NBA draft to you, huh? Is Nate Amet going seventh overall? It's a shocker to you.
1: Because the Atlanta Hawks in this situation race.
2: ESPN's got him ranked as the ninth best prospect. I had him going seventh.
1: I think that's high at nine as well. Darius Acuff Jr. to the Atlanta Hawks. That would be my favorite place for him to end up. Hey, you don't have Trae Young anymore. Well, now you got Darius Acuff Jr., and they need help at the point guard spot. I think you get that help in the way of Darius Acuff Jr. at eight. This is a fascinating spot. The Dallas Mavericks at nine.
2: So I really like what Dallas has with Kyrie Irving coming back healthy, presumably. Just him pairing up with Cooper Flagg. You still got, you know, your front court pieces and PJ Washington and Lively and Gafford. You need somebody to share the backcourt with one Kyrie Irving. Big guard, positional size. Give me Brayden Burries out of Arizona going nine to the Dallas Mavericks. I actually love that. Still great got fit, Najee Marshall. I think the Mavericks are going to be... the draft is very important for them. Important for every team, but they've got to hit on both 9 and 30. It's part of the reason why they hired Masai Ujiri. This is what he's known for, hitting on late picks. Their 30th pick is more interesting to me than 9.
1: Need shooting, really good player, young as well. Love Brayden Burries. Number 10 pick. I'm going to shake things up a little bit. Trade!
2: Whoa.
1: Got to trade.
2: Okay.
1: The Charlotte Hornets are trading 14 and 18 to get to the Milwaukee Bucks spot at 10. Is it to take Kingston Flemings, who's falling? No, it's to take Adi Mara from Michigan. Especially with Amet off of the board, they want to make sure they are aggressive and moving up to get one of those bigs inside, and they get Adi Mara. Feeling like a team that is close to get into the playoffs for the first time in more than a decade. They are aggressive in getting to number 10. Warriors on the clock.
2: So this is going to be interesting, because there's one dude that consistently I see mocked to Golden State. This feels like Yaxel territory, right?
1: Yes.
2: I'm going to throw a curveball in here. When it comes to the Golden State Warriors, I am going to go with the guard out of Alabama, LeBaron Fylon.
1: Over Flemings?
2: to go in the backcourt with Steph Curry, giving you something similar to what you had during the heyday of the Golden State Warriors. Two certified bucket getters in the backcourt. Filon more of a scorer than Klay Thompson was. Not the defender that Klay was. A little slight of size. He's a little skinny, but he's 6'4", long, and can fill it up. I go back to the game where him and Darius Acuff went at each other. That night, he proved to me he is big time. Not just in the world of college basketball, but his projection to the NBA as a pure scorer. Him and Steph Curry getting buckets together, that's exciting to me.
1: Holy hell.
2: Did I just shake up the...
1: We just allowed the Oklahoma City Thunder to get Kingston Fleming at number 12. That is crazy town. That Kingston Fleming is available there, and we're all going to regret it that happened, because Kingston Fleming is an incredible
2: player. If he is available at 12, I think it directly influences their offseason. Lu Dort, I believe, there's a team option with him. A lot of folks assumed they were going to decline that, allow Cason Wallace to step up, be the starting guard. Who would be your Cason Wallace replacement off the bench? One Kingston Flemings. I actually love that for the Oklahoma City Thunder, if it was ultimately able to play out that way. The Miami Heat at 13, I'm going to assume that this is not the Heat making this pick. I'm going to assume that this is Tyler Hero and the Milwaukee Bucks making this pick. And think about this if you are the Milwaukee Bucks, if you're a Bucks fan. You move off of Giannis, yeah, that's tough. But you're going to get back Hero. You're going to get back Khalil Ware. You're going to get back Jaime Jaquez. You're also going to get back this 13th overall pick. I think I'm running to the podium for Yaxel here. Yaxel Lendemann.
1: All right. Milwaukee's in the rebuild and he's older, you still do that.
2: Yes.
1: Okay.
2: Rookie contract.
1: Yaxel.
2: Guy that's got a ton of upside.
1: Yaxel Lindeborg in that spot. Could be the Bucks making back-to-back picks, because number 14 with the Hornets trade, Milwaukee on the clock, and I think they go Moritz Johnson out of Michigan. Had a great combine. Champion. Three Michigan Wolverines taken in the lottery. And that puts a bow on it.
2: There we go.
1: That is our mock draft.
2: In this scenario,
1: for next Tuesday night,
2: if it is the Bucks on the clock at 13 and 14, and they get that package back from Miami,
1: and 18.
2: Like, that's how you do it, Jimmy Haslam. That's how you get back something that, you know, maybe gets people excited. Because I think Khalil Ware's got upside. I love, you know, what Yaxel's got.
1: Do we still have Sean, who's in Chicago? I asked the question if I was the crazy one for not wanting to go to the Carolina Hurricanes victory parade, even though I'm a lifelong diehard Hurricanes fan, just not a parade guy. Sean is in Chicago. They've had their fair share of parades there. Sean, am I the crazy person here?
0: No, you're not. I totally agree. First of all, I love the show. Second of all, I'm not going to disagree about Petey Pablo. It's just that I'm a little older than you guys, and the best R&B band ever to come out of North Kakalaki is Jodeci.
2: Jodeci yes. From North Carolina? I never even knew that.
0: That's right.
2: That's crazy.
0: Most
2: okay.
0: of them. Yep, for sure. Okay. So there's that. But I totally agree. I love my team, but there is no way I'm sifting through all those people. God knows what's going on. I don't even like to go to certain games unless the seats are a certain way where I'm like, okay, man, I feel like I can breathe and watch the game and enjoy it. That's just the way things go. By the way, what do you think of this, by the way, in terms of your mock, ready? Peterson, what if they said, hey, man, let's trade Kawhi, which, by the way, is supposed to be a possibility, and they trade Kawhi away, would they want Peterson? I'm talking about Clippers now.
1: Well, all right, I got you. I hear what you're saying.
0: I'm just saying.
2: Steve Ballmer's
1: five
2: desperate.
1: Three.
2: Steve
1: five
2: Ballmer's
1: three.
2: Desperate.
1: Okay. Trade.
2: Steve Ballmer's
1: desperate. I appreciate the call, Sean.
2: Depending on what happens with a certain investigation, what if the NBA says, we need the fifth pick as a punishment? Because they're about to get the hammer dropped on them. Adam Silver is about to go Kanye crazy on Steve Ballmer and the Clippers. I think Kawhi may be safe. Because he's Kawhi, and they're going to say, the player's just innocent here. They got the hammer coming down on them.
1: much like us, quarterbacks talking this week. You'll hear what a couple of them had to say, and we'll react next on Westwood One tonight. International soccer's taking over the U.S., and only DraftKings has you fully covered. 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
20: Will LaFleur figure out how to finish games? Can Gannon take the Packers to the next level? So many questions, and we're talking about all of them on The Fan.

0: when I was in high school, this, a banger.
1: Yes, it
0: did
1: was.
0: Did you ever used to freestyle with friends of yours
1: for fun? I still do.
0: I do that all the time. And this was the beat right here where if you just turn down the music very quickly.
1: You drop a hot 15.
0: Linnell, can you do the sound with your mouth replicating the drums and like the kit there? Can you do that piece of
1: that's
0: it?
1: That's a drum? I thought he was just going
0: some sort of
1: I thought he was just doing that right. with his mouth.
0: So someone in our group that's would so do amazing. That piece of it. What you just did. This is the part where you continue doing that real quick. And then I or someone else would be say Stu, and then somebody would freestyle on top of that. It's a great song for that. So am I going to drop a hot 15? No, I am not. I know what that means, which might be good foreshadowing for grammar.
1: Should have never got me started doing that.
0: 1 hour away.
1: I may continue to do it periodically throughout the show.
0: Start doing.
1: I don't like the way it sounds, actually. Mine isn't as good as I thought it was. My Ryan Seacrest is way better.
0: Was there an instrumental that was a popular song to freestyle behind that you would pick with your friends?
1: No. See, I came up in the era of type beats on YouTube, and you would just type in Migos type beat, Future type beat, Young Thug type beat.
0: I didn't have that
1: so
0: option.
1: So it was never a certain instrumental. It was just type beats. So that was always cool.
0: For me, it was a song that I think is now kind of like a cult classic. Because I don't think it was huge at the time. This is going to be the part where Denton says, no, this song was actually massive. We Be Steady Mobbin' is the song.
1: You were freestyling a Young We Be Steady Mobbin'?
0: Oh, great beat. Excellent beat.
1: Yeah, Lil Wayne and Gucci Mane. What
0: yes.
1: a song.
0: Young Money. Whole deal.
1: Wow.
0: But that would be the song.
1: I feel like
0: that. I forget who it was that said he was a hip-hop socialist. I think that was Lil Wayne.
1: It's Lil Wayne.
0: On that track. Yeah.
1: Life is a gamble and he's all about his poker chips. If there was like a song that like, if you had to sing every lyric or else you'd get like shot in the head, that would probably be my song.
0: Millie by Lil Wayne.
1: Yeah, it would be a Lil Wayne song probably, but either that or We Be Steady Mobbin'. Yeah, that's a good one.
0: Yeah, it's a good one. We promised that we were going
1: to you looked at me like, you know all the words to We Be Steady Mobbin'? That's the way that you just looked at me. Like, you know all the words to We Be Steady Mobbin'?
0: Big ballin' is a hobby. Let's get to what is up. Gucci Mane the G. We could do this, but we're not going to. Let's get to Caleb Williams, Jaden Daniels. We were talking about the top of the NBA draft, which we'll see what happens at the very top. Don't know what Utah is going to do it too. We know what happened 2 years ago when Caleb Williams went number one and Jaden Daniels went two. We heard from those guys this week. And namely, the focus should be on Jaden Daniels here. Because Jaden was talking about working with David Blau, the new offensive coordinator who was promoted in D.C., and here's what he had to say working with a new offense.
2: It's been fun just to build these foundations within the new offense, within the guys. It's been fun coming out here competing at practice and just get to learn every day and get better. It helped out a lot, man, just that relationship we have that we built since I've been here at first, and we've both grown a lot over these years, and now he kind of knows me, knows how I work, knows what buttons to push, how to push me, what I can handle, what I need to get to grow at, things like that. So it's been fun. We've all grown over this offseason, so it'll be fun to everybody come back. Now we're more comfortable. We're going to know the installs, know how we want to attack each play. It'll be fun to see what we can do in training camp.
0: Can you help me out with this piece, Linnell? From the outsider's perspective, and this is something I feel personally with the Bills, promoting from within isn't going to prompt as much change as you would hope, is the criticism of the Bills. You expect to get better by promoting Joe Brady to be the head coach when you let go of Sean McDermott. And in D.C., you can levy the same type of criticism in saying, well, wasn't he in the building as the assistant quarterback's coach already? And wasn't this guy just a quarterback a few years ago? Like, what is the case of David Blough making this offense that much better for somebody who isn't in the district as you are?
1: So I think this is totally different from what Buffalo's doing. Joe Brady's been around. Joe Brady has had his fingerprints on the offense previously. Like, I don't think this is now just making Joe Brady the main voice. Like, this is totally different. Schematically in Washington, things are going to look drastically different offensively, despite Blough being under Cliff Kingsbury, as many folks out there in NFL circles know about Cliff Kingsbury. He runs a authoritarian government from the offensive perspective. Doesn't really value a lot of input from others, and it was his offense, his way, or kind of the highway, and that is ultimately why he's no longer in the district. The number one stat that I think is most telling and where you'll see the biggest difference, and we referenced this earlier in the show. Over the first 2 years of his career, Jaden Daniels has been in the bottom third, the bottom three or four guys in terms of play-action pass attempts since he's entered the National Football League. He's been near the bottom of the NFL in terms of snaps under center. So I think that schematic change, taking some of the burden off of him and his legs, and allowing this offensive line, which you've invested a lot of resources in, to go out and bully people up front, I think things will look a lot different. And Jaden Daniels is set up for success in 2026.
0: If you are redrafting 2026, who goes number one? Or 2024? Six quarterbacks taken in the first dozen or so picks. Who goes one?
1: People are going to say I'm biased. I would select Jaden Daniels one. I think we've seen...
0: Over Caleb and Drake?
1: Over Caleb and Drake, and here's why. I think we've seen the highs and the lows of all of these quarterbacks to this point. I would take Daniels because I think his high was the best out of all of them. I think his ceiling, when he's playing at his best, compared to when Drake is playing at his best, compared to when Caleb is playing at his best, I think Jaden's is the best in terms of the ability to throw, push the ball down the field, the accuracy, the ball placement, all while doing it with a YMCA supporting cast.
0: Drake nearly won the MVP, though.
1: Jaden Daniels would have been in the MVP conversation. It just so happens that Lamar Jackson had the greatest quarterback season that we've ever seen in 24. And then they ended up giving it to damn Josh Allen. So I think Jaden Daniels would have been firmly in the MVP conversation. When you look at what he did on the ground, when you look at what he did through the air, when you look at the game-winning drives, when you look at how he performed in the clutch and in the postseason, all while really just having Terry McLaurin and 35-year-old Zach Ertz to throw the football to. Cupboard was bare, my friend.
0: Give me Drake May. Just because I think he's done the most to this point in 2 years.
1: Mm-hmm.
0: And
1: barely,
0: I think there's the less drama. There's the least amount of drama that comes along with him, too. Whether it's injuries or off-the-field comments and things that Caleb Williams seems to constantly involve himself in, dating back to his days in college. It was, Linnell, a wildly entertaining day in the World Cup. Harry Kane

0: and get a couple of goals. Ronaldo's trying to get his, being a bit selfish, rather than helping Portugal get into the win column against the Congo. The match of the night, Ghana beating Panama. 6 minutes of added time were on the clock. Ghana scored the game's only goal in the 95th minute to win that 1-0.
1: Shout out to Ghana, man.
0: Shout out to Ghana.
1: Shout out to Ghana.
0: Colombia looked really good against Uzbekistan. The first goal was as pretty as it gets. And then there's one match I'm forgetting about. There were five today. Austria, 3-1 winners against Jordan on June 18th. That is Thursday. You have, well, what do we have in the Men's World Cup today? The United States doesn't play till Friday. So you got South Africa versus Czech Republic. You've got Switzerland versus Bosnia. We're starting to see second matches take place for teams in the group stages. Canada, Qatar, Mexico, South Korea. The four games that you can watch on Thursday. So
1: that's the
0: recap of action in the World Cup.
1: I'm fascinated to know if any of the listening audience is, you know, participating in the extra opportunities to booze that the World Cup provides. I believe it was, 22? When the last time we had the World Cup, right, if I'm not mistaken.
0: Every 4 years.
1: Dude, the Navy Yard area in D.C. kept their bars open 24/7 during the World Cup. And I thought, holy cow, why does a bar need to be open at 9 a.m.? Well, because the people that are from that country want to come watch, you know, their fellow country playing and throw back some cold ones. What's too early to start drinking? Coming from a Darty animal, I'm a Darty animal. Shout out to Drake Toll, the party animals. But I used to love a good Darty back in college.
0: If it's before 7 a.m., it's too early.
1: Okay, I've never drank that early before. And I've had some very wild college stories.
0: I've been to some SEC football games where the tailgate lots for a 7 o'clock kick p.m.
1: Holy
0: open
1: cow.
0: At 7 a.m., and oof. I've seen people out there.
1: Mm.
0: I was in Rocky Top. Knoxville. Shout out to those folks. Up next.
1: Yeah.
0: Linnell is going to bring it in Weird But True, a story that might be related to the state of Tennessee. Just might be. Plus, I have 3 U.S. Open bets to hand out because I'm gambling again here on Westwood One Sports Night.
2: The U.S. men's national team looks to go 2-0 in group play when they take on Australia. Can the Americans win 2 games in group play for the first time since the original World Cup nearly a century ago? We'll find out Friday. Westwood One Sports.
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12: Heart disease is still the leading cause of death here in the United States and around the world. 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
1: I have two weird but trues. So in lieu of that, let's get weird while simultaneously getting factual. The second weird but true is something that's honestly kind of sad, and we'll get to that in a second. But there is a self-driving robot toilet that drives to your bed, washes and dries you, then returns to its dock to clean itself. It's officially been unveiled in China. Reports suggest it could cost around $4,000 per unit, depending on the model. The AI-powered toilet, initially designed to help elderly and disabled users live more independently. But all I'm thinking about is how much better, if I'm in China watching Scott Hansen in Red Zone and I don't have to go to the bathroom comes to me, Josh Graham. Hot damn it. It's a football lover's dream, this AI-powered toilet.
0: We're doing the show. During the show, you can go to the bathroom.
1: Hold
0: don't
1: on
0: even
1: for
0: have
1: a second.
0: To leave.
1: It could be awesome. It could be awesome. Oh, that probably wouldn't be great. Because I happen to be team noisy when it comes to my flatulence.
0: Have you been inside a Waymo in the district yet?
1: Did you just say, wait a minute? Like Waymo? What's a Waymo?
0: The self-driving cars.
1: Oh, I would never get in a self-driving car. Are you kidding me?
0: But self-operating toilet.
1: Not familiar. Well, we're not familiar with the self-operating car Waymo. I don't know ball on when it comes to Waymo. I don't.
0: Yeah, it's a car.
1: I would never trust it.
0: Available
1: car.
0: In a lot of the big cities. It's huge in Los Angeles. I'm sure Mike sees them all over the place.
1: How many Waymo acts? I don't want to get sad and doom and gloom, but like in L.A., with how bad their drivers are, I think it's terrible that we got them here in D.C. The regular D.C. people can't drive worth a darn. Imagine you throw AI cars out there that are self-driven. You're just asking for an accident.
0: What I've been told is they're pretty safe.
1: Oh, of course.
0: But one thing that's kind of annoying is when the Waymo has to take a left turn because they don't take the same chances you would over on a left turn. So you might be stuck at a light or stuck at a left turn for a little while.
1: I can imagine
0: what I've been told. What is your second weird but true story?
1: We may have to rename the segment for the second story. Weird, true, and sad. It pains me to bring the general public this news. I don't know how many people are already aware of what's happening here in this situation or what's about to happen. Jelly Roll, according to TMZ, filed for divorce from his wife, Bunny, after 10 years of marriage. And I'm looking at Jelly Roll previously, and I'm thinking of what Jelly Roll looks like now. Women got it tough out there, man. I will say this. But men have it tough as well, too. Men and women out there, I'm the bachelor of this program, so dating advice for me, usually is not, it's not strong. I've had some mishaps with women on the show, as you all know. If you run the risk, like throwing over the middle of the field late as a quarterback, if you run the risk of dating somebody that's fat, you better bet your ass the moment they get skinny, you're on the hot seat. 110%. You immediately go to the hot seat once you become skinny. I can speak to it. I'm telling you. Once, this was the winter of 2021. Put on a few extra pounds. Knew that, I was getting ready to come back home from college and I wanted to be in the new dating pool and be able to see all the people from high school that I hadn't seen. So I decided I was going to get my ass in the gym. And the person that I was talking to, when you're a little bigger, you attract a little bigger people. And I was getting smaller and she wasn't. And I immediately took my talents to another team.
0: Is it a lack of respect thing? Like, hey, if I'm able to do this and you aren't? then no, you kind of lose just respect?
1: The dating let's just call a spade when you are a heavy set person, and that's just a reality. You don't have as wide of a dating pool as someone that's in shape would have. You know what I'm saying? So when you're when the pounds drop and the options open, you see what I'm saying?
0: The Tiger Woods defense.
1: Tiger had all these options
0: because he's Tiger, and thus
1: you know what I'm saying?
0: Essentially, the defense of Tiger was some version of, you don't know what it's like to be, to have as many options knocking on your door as Tiger Woods had.
1: It's tempting. So, I understood where Tiger was coming from. But Jelly Roll ought to be ashamed of himself. That woman stood
0: why
1: by
0: are you
1: his
0: presenting,
1: big ass.
0: Why are you like presenting Jelly Roll like this is like a national American tragedy? That everyone is going to be so bummed and lose faith in
1: because
0: the world
1: I think it's
0: in
1: tough.
0: America because Jelly Roll is getting divorced.
1: This woman stood by him through thick and thin, literally. Like, drugs, alcohol abuse.
0: Certainly on thick.
1: Literally. So I just think for him to drop a little bit of weight, get off the GLP-1, and get off the bunny train too, it's a character flaw if you ask me, man. I'm no longer a Jelly Roll fan. I think it's a bad look.
0: Were you a Jelly Roll stan before this?
1: I wouldn't say a stan, but him and Jamal
0: Who's
1: Roberts.
0: Who's a Jelly Roll stan? Who's saying, you know what? I ride or die with Jelly Roll. I don't know this person.
1: He's an American. Hold on. Now you're not. I know we're trying to like low-key dunk on Jelly Roll. You've gone too far. He is an American hero, Josh. Why would you not want to stand for Jelly Roll? Yes, he's an American hero. He
0: American
1: is
0: hero.
1: What America is about, man. The land of opportunity, second chances, not letting one particular moment define you. You know what I'm saying? Being able to overcome your addictions and overcome your demons that are in the closet. Jelly Roll's a warrior. He's also a fat shamer. I'm joking. But, I don't know, it's tough, man.
0: Let's get to handing out some winners, because it's time for Graham's Gambling.
2: Sitting back, count money all day, you know.
3: It's time for Graham's Gambling. Let's make some money.
0: Buckle up, Linnell, because I got three U.S. Open bets. It's about to start in a few hours. Get it locked in. Get it ready to go. My pick to win the U.S. Open.
1: Hold on. Let me write this down.
0: 19-1 odds. The X-Man, Xander Schauffele.
1: I love that.
0: Xander Schauffele. Xander Schauffele is the pick. I think he should be just as much of a favorite as Scottie Scheffler is this week. I think.
1: How do you think the conditions impact him?
0: I'll say this.
1: Okay.
0: The U.S. Open is generally pretty tough.
1: Mm-hmm.
0: He has participated in 9 U.S. Opens. And he's never finished worse than 14th.
1: Guy that routinely makes the cut. Okay. I can dig it.
0: That's crazy, finishing near the top of the leaderboard. And his second U.S. Open was the last time they played here at Shinnecock Hills. He finished 7th. So, okay. He knows the course. He's played the course well. 19-1 odds. I love the X-Man as my pick to win the U.S. Open. Top 10 finish.
1: Oh, you're really getting
0: this
1: in the
0: is
1: weeds,
0: essentially
1: huh?
0: This is essentially a Lynx golf course. This is essentially a Lynx golf course. Ty Hatton. Got to go with somebody from the European side of things.
1: Ty Hatton.
0: Top 10 finish. Top 10 nearly finish. Won the U.S. Open last year and playing some good golf. He actually had a top 10 finish in that U.S. Open in 2018 as well. Ty Hatton. Top 10 finisher, we're going with him. And then I just can't quit this guy in majors, Corey Connors, to finish top 20. All of these are plus money
1: odds.
0: What's
1: your affinity
0: here
1: with that guy? What's the
0: He's Canadian, and I always get mad that he appears on the screen in the final rounds of tournaments all the time, because you just look at the scoreboard, you're like, or the leaderboard. Why Corey Connors? And I got plus 400 odds for him to finish top 20. This is a guy, again, he always seems to hang around in majors. And I couldn't believe that the odds were that favorable. So plus 400 for Corey Connors. All of this is courtesy of our friends at DraftKings. And let me get those odds real quick. Top 10 finish for Ty Hatton. I can get you... do some scrolling. Top 10 finish plus 700 odds. Or, no, those are too great. Plus 335.
1: Not bad.
0: So there you go.
1: So
0: Ty Hatton plus 335. Corey Connors top 20 at plus 400. Xander Schauffele to win 19-1.
1: I know you just give out your pick and some top 10 finishers.
0: Mm-hmm. And a top 20.
1: Do you expect, strictly based off of the conditions that we know are going to be, you know, extremely difficult to deal with,
0: mm-hmm,
1: how likely do you think it is that somebody with super long odds ultimately is frisky and playing on the final day for the lead?
0: It's greater because J.J. Spahn, don't even think, was ranked top 25 in the world golf ranking when he won the U.S. Open last year. So it does open the door. We saw how difficult the PGA Championship was playing last month. And I was critical of it. And if it wasn't for an insane final round by Aaron Rye to get to 9-under par, you were talking about the champ being somewhere around 5-under, which, again, some people like it. That's not my cup of tea. And when you look at that leaderboard, it's a guy like Aaron Rye. It's someone like Alex Smalley. Yeah. It's Matty Schmid. Guys who have never won a tournament before or come close that finished top five in the tournament. So I do think it opens the door for longer shots to potentially do so. I don't understand why Scottie Scheffler is such an overwhelming favorite. Hasn't won his last 13 tournaments. The U.S. Open, he has a chance to complete the career slam. The reason why he hasn't, this is the tournament that he's played the poorest in. He had four of his five worst major outings at the U.S. Open. So I don't think this is Scottie's week, even though he has the opportunity to make history before his 30th birthday, which is next Tuesday, oddly enough.
1: Damn, he's only 30?
0: 29.
1: Damn, that actually, like, wow, I know he's that young. I didn't know he was that young. Yes. Is he the most decorated golfer at his age for right now?
0: At his age, for sure. It does remind you just how crazy some of the things Tiger did was.
1: Right.
0: Tiger won the career slam and he was 24. And it's like, what?
1: Yeah, that's ridiculous.
0: Just impossible. So there you go. Jelly roll and some winners. In some ways, Linnell and I are the perfect hosts to hit on the two biggest stories in sports this week. And we'll do just that next on Westwood One Sports Night.
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12: A better life with Dr. Sanjay Gupta.
13: For the ninth year in a row, Finland has been named the happiest country in the world. That's according to the World Happiness Report put out every year by the Wellbeing Research Center at the University of Oxford in the UK. Two other Nordic nations, Iceland and Denmark, came in at numbers 2 and 3. Now, having spent quite a bit of time in these countries over my 2.5 decades as a journalist, I can tell you that this is not at all that surprising. There's an entirely different way of thinking in these countries. We before me, you might say. In other words, the mentality is less adversarial and much more, we're all in this together. One other interesting thing that came up was that no matter where someone lived, the more time they spent on social media, the less happy they were. Want to smile? It's simple. Put your phone away for a bit. I'm Dr. Sanjay Gupta, helping you live a better life.
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0: calls, because the most entertaining guest in sports talk, BDOT, joins us 20 minutes from now. That's Linnell Willingham. I'm Josh Graham. 310-840-4910 if you want it. Let's go to Chance, who's in Alabama. Chance apparently takes issue with Linnell and I having some concerns about whether or not Joe Brady is an upgrade at head coach and letting go of Sean McDermott. Why do you have so much faith in Joe Brady, Chance?
1: Okay. I never said I have a bunch of faith in Joe Brady, but I do have a lot of issues with a bunch of stuff y'all said tonight. Number one, I think Jelly Roll, fat or not, with the money he had, he could have got any girl he wanted. You know, money and fame, I don't think losing the weight made him divorce his wife. I think he could have done that fat and got any girl he wanted. Second of all, he commented that Lamar had the best year of all quarterbacks of all time or something of that when Allen won the MVP. You go back the year before when Lamar won the MVP, check out Allen's numbers. They're better. And also, Allen didn't have Derrick Henry. Now, to the Brady point, I don't think Brady is some huge upgrade, right? I think Sean McDermott is a pretty darn good coach in the regular season. Once the playoffs hits, his defense is averaging 30 points. So here's my point. Let's say defense is par for the course, right? He has been successful with good quarterbacks. He stinks with everyone else, but he's been so. Let's say he ups the offense.
0: Who are we talking about, Brady, or are we talking about McDermott now?
1: Brady now?
0: Okay.
1: Yeah, I'm Brady now, right?
2: We're doing work for Chance. This is a therapy session. You're a delusional Bills fan. Josh Allen threw 18 interceptions.
0: I was about to say, Tyrod Taylor went to the playoffs.
2: How the hell was Josh Allen supposed to win MVP in 2023 throwing 18 interceptions? How was he supposed to do that?
1: That ain't that bad.
2: What?
1: Top
0: five in the NFL.
1: With the numbers he's putting up and the receivers he had. But
2: he ran for 500 yards. Lamar ran for 821. I'm sorry.
0: Let's let him make his point about
1: Josh
0: Joe Brady.
1: Josh had more yards, way less talent. Anyways, Brady, like I said, let's say defense is par for the course, right? Joe Brady's pretty good with good quarterbacks. Man, just average two more points a game in the playoffs. Maybe that gets us over the hump. I'm not saying he's some huge upgrade. I'm not saying that. I'm just saying McDermott choked in the playoffs. He is a defensive coach. He is a defensive mastermind, supposed to be. He stinks in the playoffs.
2: How did McDermott choke in the postseason? When Josh Allen...
1: Say that again?
2: How can you blame... The Bills made a panic move because their owner is stupid and didn't know what else to do. The Bills should have just ran it back, man. Josh Allen totally screwed them over in the playoffs. You don't expect your quarterback. What was it? Four turnovers in the divisional round?
1: Guess what?
0: That's not on
1: McDermott. Guess what? And the Denver game, he threw a dime to the receptor. And I don't. You keep bringing up them four turners. It drives me nuts.
2: What do you mean? Why does it drive you nuts that we keep bringing up the four turner?
0: What does that have to do with Sean McDermott, though? You said Sean McDermott choked, and then you're saying it was a great play and they should have won the game. Why did they fire Sean McDermott?
1: I'm just commenting on what he just said. He's blaming Allen for losing that game. Allen put him in a position
0: to win. I know, but I'm saying what you responded with contradicts what you said before that. Sean McDermott didn't choke a playoff game if you're going to defend Josh Allen saying they should have caught the pass and won the game. Like, why did Sean McDermott deserve to get fired?
1: Because his defense averages 30-plus in the playoffs. And he has no answer for Casey. And the number one reason.
2: Brother, you gave the Denver Broncos four extra possessions. Of course they're going to give up 30-plus points, pal.
1: And it meant nothing. Because he put him in position to win on a chip shot field goal. Chip shot 2 years ago, same thing, man.
2: Are you serious?
0: Chance, I don't know if I can lie. I don't know if I can reason with that. I appreciate the call, Chance.
2: No, but it's Bills fans. It's those Niner fans. They're...
0: Well, I believe what the Niner fans are saying.
2: They're delusional, man. They are.
0: I don't think the Niner fans are delusional. I think you came a couple plays away from beating the Chiefs in the Super Bowl, lost in overtime. There's reason to believe in Brock Purdy.
2: You don't think the Niner fans are delusional because you're also delusional about the 49ers.
0: Well, it's not delusional. If you, I don't think Josh Allen hasn't been to a Super Bowl. Brock Purdy was a play away from winning the Super Bowl.
2: Make time for the broccolator. Less time for the broccolator. I love broccoli.
0: Brock Lobster. We are here probably the best hosts in America to talk about two of the biggest stories in sports right now. The Washington Wizards had the number one pick in the NBA draft. You are a Washington Wizards fan. You are in the district. You and I seem to be aligned that the Wizards would be making a mistake drafting Darren Peterson at number one. But what is your hang up with Peterson in D.C.?
2: I believe that when you have...
0: Beal and John Wall? What is that?
2: It's we and we.
0: Sarum.
2: Alex Sarum, the reason I think the Wizards can't go with Darren Peterson is because you have Trae Young in his prime. We got some news earlier in the show that I don't know if he officially announced over the air. Trae Young chose to decline his $49 million player option.
0: Oh my gosh!
2: With the Washington Wizards. Not a big deal at all. Gives the Wizards a lot more financial flexibility and the potential to maneuver and work the trade market. They still hold the bird rights to Trae Young. But Trae Young is 27, 28 years old, still in the heart of his prime. I would not be bringing in another point guard with my number one overall pick. I actually believe that if they did go with Peterson, that him and Trae Young could probably coexist together in the backcourt. But I look at what the Wizards have struggled with over the past four or five seasons of this rebuild. They need a guy that's just got a ton of gravity offensively. They need somebody that can consistently break down defenses off the bounce, force guys to collapse, create for themselves and others. DeBonta's box office, man. I think he's the most talented dude in this class. And if they go with Peterson, I'd be a little bit surprised.
0: I'm DeBonta first. Mm-hmm. In terms of how I rank these guys, DeBonta first, Caleb Wilson is a close 1B. But we'll place him second for the purposes of this. Then it's Darren Peterson and Cam Boozer, but that's razor-thin separation, too. I got Peterson 3, Boozer 4 in terms of how I would rank the top four guys in this draft. But I don't think there's a lot of separation between those four. If you want Darren Peterson, why not just move back one spot to two? Like, to me, the craziest scenario possible is Washington taking Darren Peterson at number one. Because the reason you should be fired up as a Wizards fan is that you know damn well that Utah wants A.J. DeBonta.
2: Right.
0: Why would you let them get A.J. DeBonta at number two if you can get something in exchange for it?
2: Yep, gamesmanship, man. Simply gamesmanship, and I agree that, you know, they're keeping things super close to the vest, though. And that is kind of the reputation that they're trying to, you know, build and create in the nation's capital with a new front office. No one really knows what they're going to do. I am hoping the fan in me, if I'm being honest, if you were to inject me with truth serum, the fan in me is hoping, I'm hoping for chaos from the Wizards on draft night. Like, I'm hoping, I want to see.
0: Trades.
2: I want to see Anthony Davis rumors. I want to see Trae Young rumors.
0: Caleb Wilson to the Wizards?
2: Oh, Lord have mercy. I would be unavailable. Wednesday night's Westwood One Sports Night would be a solo endeavor for you. If the Wizards selected on Tuesday night, if the Wizards select Caleb Wilson, I'd lose my mind.
0: I'd love it so much.
2: I'd lose my mind.
0: Because I'd buy you a jersey if it happened. I'd buy myself a jersey. I'd be so excited for it. I don't have an NBA team. I might start rooting for the Wizards if they did that.
2: Dude, I'm just happy to be relevant again, bro. I'm happy to have, like, national media members pull up to Cap One Arena. It was some lonely nights at Cap One with me and four other people in a post-game presser. Like, just ludicrous stuff, bro.
0: Honestly,
2: happy we're relevant again.
0: This is a nice segue because I am a diehard, lifelong Carolina Hurricanes fan.
2: Mm-hmm.
0: And last decade, Linnell, champions. Last decade, the Hurricanes missed the playoffs 9 straight years. The only national conversation that surrounded them, because small market team, was when are we going to relocate the Hurricanes? The Atlanta Thrashers relocated to Winnipeg. When's that? That was the only time anyone nationally would talk about the Hurricane. And then Tom Dundon takes over as the owner, and Rod Brind'Amour becomes the coach, promoted from within. Promoted from a previous staff. They made a coaching change. And every year, the Hurricanes have made the playoffs under Rod and Tom Dundon's leadership. 8 straight years making the playoffs and winning a series in at least each year. And they win the Stanley Cup. And here's the part where I become obnoxious about this, Linnell. Mm-hmm. So the Canes, they win it all. They're going to do it again next year.
2: Oh, Lord. What makes you believe? I feel like it's so hard to repeat in hockey, man. There's so much parity in the sport that to repeat, you got to have a juggernaut of a team.
0: And I'm telling you this. The Carolina Hurricanes, you have 6 defensemen that you play in a game. You have 12 forwards that you play. 18 skaters.
2: Mm-hmm.
0: 17 of the Hurricanes' 18 skaters are under contract for next year. And the exception is Alex Nikishin, who's a restricted free agent.
2: Yeah.
0: In other words, they're running it back.
2: How many?
0: Everybody is back. And this team's not old. Like, the core of this team's younger. And that's the part that really, really excites me.
2: How many back-to-back Stanley Cup champions have we had over the course of the team?
0: Florida just did it. Florida just, prior to the Hurricanes winning, Florida won back-to-back. Speed. What's crazy is
2: speed.
0: This is the part.
2: Size.
0: This is the part that's going to
2: youth
0: bother the people from up north, our friends from Canada. When we remind people that there hasn't been a Canadian team to win the Stanley Cup since 1993. Jeez. And, Linnell, this decade, 2020 till now, we've seen 7 champions this decade. Let me make sure I get my math right. 5 of the 7 are from the southeast part of the United States. You hear people say, oh, no one cares about hockey in Florida or in North Carolina. Tampa Bay 2020, Tampa Bay 2021, Florida 24, Florida 25, the Carolina Hurricanes 2026.
2: And before that,
0: and
2: you had
0: Vegas
2: the Caps.
0: Has a win in 23. You had the Caps won in 2018. So, just saying, it Carolina.
2: I do get why people say that, though. Because geographically speaking, like, it doesn't make a whole lot of sense. But, like, I get
0: people
2: it.
0: People love the Canes.
2: People
0: here,
2: are
0: man.
2: Passionate, though. That's what I think. I think all y'all have there professionally is the Hornets and the Canes, right?
0: Panthers.
2: Oh, the Panthers. Well,
0: here's the part that people miss. This is the part that people miss. You have Charlotte and you have Raleigh. Charlotte. People act like those places are right next door to each other. It's a 3-hour drive between these two places. And Charlotte got the Panthers. And Charlotte FC. And got the Hornets. Raleigh's got the college teams right there. NC State, Duke, North Carolina. Yeah. But the only professional team's the Hurricanes. So all those fan bases. This is why the Knicks win is similar to this. In New York, you got the Jets and you got the Giants. You got the Yankees, you got the Mets. You got split allegiances. With respect to the Nets, everybody's a Knicks fan. In New York, everybody's rooting for the Knicks. In North Carolina, it's Duke and Carolina. It's NC State. It's split allegiances. Everybody roots for the Canes. So all those fan base, that's where everybody's happy in those places.
2: All
0: everybody.
2: The cheer wine is flowing.
0: Have you ever had cheer wine?
2: No. Every time we bring it up, I say it like facetiously because I think it sounds nasty and not good. It's cherry soda.
0: That hurts my feelings.
2: Isn't that what it is?
0: Yeah, it's very sweet.
2: What's the difference
0: sweet.
2: Between cheer wine and a Shirley Temple? No Sprite?
0: If you like Shirley Temples, you probably like cheer wine.
2: I used to like Shirley Temple's because I knew it was an alcoholic beverage. And as a kid, like, I wanted to be older than what I was. So I would order older Shirley Temple's thinking that it was alcohol, but it really wasn't.
0: That's pretty funny.
2: I'm embarrassing.
0: When the most entertaining guest in sports talk, B-Dot, joins us, he'll take me to grammar school, and fun is guaranteed to be had. That's next on West of One Sports Night.
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0: Sports Night. Here's Josh Graham and Linnell Willingham.
1: That's Linnell Willingham. I'm Josh Graham. And the most entertaining guest in sports talk is B-Dot. He is joining us now. Dot, let's start with basketball before we get to grammar school. The reporting surrounding LeBron James suggests he's going to return to the Lakers rather than join the Warriors or a third stint in Cleveland, any of the other stuff that's been rumored. If those reports are true, how do you feel about that decision?
2: I love it. I absolutely love it, man. I didn't want him going to Golden State. That would have been just such a stupid move, man. That's Karl Malone going to the Lakers. Nobody wants to see LeBron James in a Golden State Warriors uniform. It was almost the same as when I saw Chris Paul in a Golden State Warriors uniform. Wasn't it sad? What is that? Like, you got to understand, man, LeBron James has been beefing with Steph Curry his entire career. Well, Steph's entire career. Why would you go and join forces with Steph? Like, LeBron has already been joked on for going and forming these super teams and all these things his whole career. I don't think he should leave out joining a super team, especially in the fact of the Golden State Warriors, because they're not going to win nothing, man. Stay in L.A., stay with Luka, try to make another run with that squad, and go out on your sword, man. Do not go to freaking Golden State. So I love it, Josh.
3: I didn't expect you to say that. I didn't. You called me
2: really? You thought I wanted him to go team up with Steph?
3: I feel like everybody's so pro LeBron and Steph playing together. Like, I guess I never thought of it that way, because, you know, there are some ignorant folks. And I do mean ignorant folks that like to joke and say, well, you know, Steph's better than LeBron all the time. I just drooled over what I just said.
1: Did they not soften this over, whether it was an Olympics or a wedding? Wasn't there a wedding?
2: I'm not sure about a wedding, but of course the Olympics bonded them. And of course, like, Steph playing with LeBron and watching Steph go crazy in real time. So you got to understand, man, like, and Josh, you know this, but I am one of the only people from North Carolina who isn't like the biggest Steph Curry fan. And many people always ask, why, how can you be from North Carolina and not be a Steph Curry fan? And it's because he's always been the nemesis to my favorite players. CP is one of my brothers. CP and Steph went to war for years. There are memes out with CP looking like he's falling and Steph crossing him up. That friendship would never be nothing. No. LeBron and Steph, I'm a huge LeBron fan. So seeing him go to war with Steph and the years, who's better and that? No, man. Like, LeBron should, I pray to God he does not go team up with freaking Steph Curry. Nor do I think that Steph Curry is a better overall player than freaking LeBron Jordan. LeBron James at all.
1: Uh-oh, here we go. Not gonna do it. B-Dot's with us here. We have don't want to have combativeness in the heart of this conversation. The NBA draft is going to be complete by the next time that we speak, a week from now. So other than the established top four, we're talking about DeBonsa, Boozer, Peterson, Caleb Wilson. Who is your favorite player in this draft? Is there a guy that you're secretly rooting for a great deal just because you like watching them play?
2: Kingston Fleming. Man, I'm a huge Kingston Fleming fan, man. I watched him in high school. Then I watched him go get a year in Houston, man. Like, I just think Kingston is a freaking dog. And I think wherever he goes, like, I think he can have a year sort of like Harper had this year as a rookie. I think he's going to be a dog like Steph Castle. Yeah, I think he's going to be a dog like Steph Castle. Like, I think he's just going to be that type of point guard, man. Like, if you know anything about Kingston Fleming, just watching his background grow up, his story is remarkable. His drive is unmatched. And I'm just a real big Kingston Fleming fan, man. Like, I'm looking forward to him doing some work in the NBA next season, for sure.
1: Linnell, I can tell Linnell's mad at that one.
3: Well, I feel like he's Davion Mitchell with dreads. Like, there's nothing special about him to me. I think the fact that his, like, best trait is his on-ball defense, I think is, like...
1: I think it's speed, too. I think it's speed.
2: I mean, I'm about to say, he's got a strong defensive skill set, bro, but Buddy can put the ball in a basket, and his IQ at PG1 is top tier. Like, and there are certain players that just have that intangible, man, and I think Kingston has that.
1: Here's what's interesting, though. The Harper comp, Harper was kind of elevated by the fact he was on a really good team, and that in terms of a lot more people are watching him play versus watching some of the other rookies. Like, more people are watching him play than watching VJ Edgecombe. Doesn't mean that you know, or watching Con Knipple for that matter.
3: We have Harper's impact.
1: Yeah. Not. No. What
3: he
1: I'm saying,
3: hold, he can hold.
1: There is a team. There is a team that is picking eighth that needs a point guard. That and one of these guys is going to be an Atlanta Hawk. Talking about Mikal Brown Jr., Kingston Flemings, Keaton Wagler, or forgetting one, Darius Akoff. One of those four guys is going to be wearing an Atlanta Hawks uniform, and the Hawks are a pretty good basketball team, and thus there's going to be a heightened sense of exposure. In fact, when we get Rookie of the Year NBA odds, whatever point guard falls to Atlanta at eight is going to be one to consider just because of opportunity and your supporting cast. Do you agree with that?
3: I don't know if I'm going to pigeonhole a point guard to them. I see what you're saying, though. But I think that's fascinating. I'm more stuck on what Dot said about Kingston Flemings, because that's a guy that, as we've kind of already briefly mentioned here tonight, like I feel way differently than everyone else does on Flemings. I didn't like the combine measurables. I think the defense is there. I can't question that. I think he's a guy that can knock down a wide open jump shot, but like, can he break down defenses off the bounce? Can he force defenses to collapse? Like, can he be a true shot creator at the NBA level is what I worry about. I don't know if he's got the size to do it.
2: I think if he would have played more than 1 year at Houston, you'd have seen a lot of that. I think that even at the point guard and as a rookie, he was arguably the best player on that team. And I agree with Josh in the idea that if he goes somewhere, like, I do disagree, Josh, that people saw more. Yes, people saw more of Harper because of the playoffs. Yeah. But during regular season, we definitely saw more of VJ Edgecombe than we saw of Harper. And if Harper would have been on any other team, he would have been in consideration and arguably would have won Rookie of the Freaking Year. But because, to your point, he's on a team with Wemby and freaking Steph Castle and those guys. Like, you know what I mean? Like, but again, to Kingston Flemings, I think he's going to go somewhere where he's going to be ball dominant. He's going to have the ball, like, majority of the time. And I really think he's going to get to show his skill set, dog. Kingston Flemings is a dog.
1: I want Linnell Willingham to give me his power rankings of small guards. Just small people in general. Because Linnell, I mean, death taxes and Linnell Willingham just having something for people who are shorter in sports.
3: I want Jalen Brunson to get remeasured because I'm still convinced that he can't be as short as they say he is based off of what he did. This draft, though, when it comes to this lottery, and this is what we've been saying, I go back to the tournament. I think this is the deepest lottery we've seen in a long time in terms of, I think you can get somebody at 15 who can come in and maybe be the second best player on a title team. Like, I think there's so much upside. See, me and him have been going back and forth with this, Doc. I look at certain guys, I'm not judging, especially with a college freshman. I'm relying on what I learned and saw from him on the AAU circuit as much as I am what he did during his freshman campaign. Because I think, what was the player that we were talking
1: Nate
3: about?
1: Amen.
3: Nate Amen. Like, Nate Amen played totally different at Tennessee based off of what he played in high school in terms of what he was able to show. I think Tennessee bogged this game down. A.J. DeBanza asked the best two players in the class outside of him. He said Peterson.
1: Now, well, you had me talking about how deep the lottery is. It's just when you go to, you could get the second best player on a title team at 15.
3: Amen is 6'10".
1: I don't think Amen could be that good. I think he could be pretty darn good. I don't think he could be that good.
3: I feel like if he get Jason Tatum, like, he can be Jason Tatum.
1: See, this is the part where,
2: depending on what team he goes to, Josh, like, he goes to the Heat or something. Who knows?
1: Okay. I guess SGA was taken in that range as well. Somebody cue up the Kobe Bryant SGA Charlotte Hornet draft night hats. You can find those. Those are always good fun. Okay, now it's time for grammar school. B-Dot, speaking of Charlotte, is based in the Queen City. He's with us here. Westwood One Sports Night. That's Linnell Willingham. I'm Josh Graham. B-Dot is the most entertaining guest in sports talk. Would you like to quickly run down the rules of grammar school, of which I got a passing grade last week? Just going
2: to
1: throw that out.
2: And you did. Congratulations to you, Josh. And big shout to my bro, DJ Earn. Last Wednesday, I'm just chilling. And he's like, yo, I'm in Atlanta, and I'm listening to my bro B-Dot. So big shout out to all my ATLians down there that love listening to Josh and Linnell out here. But this is grammar school. It's very simple. I have three urban words or phrases. I will deliver those to Josh. If he gets 2 out of 3 correct, he has a satisfactory grade today in grammar school. He has one lifeline where he can ask Linnell for assistance if he gets stalled out on one of the questions. Are you ready, Josh Graham?
1: Yes. What's the first word or expression?
3: Oh, God.
2: What's a big back?
1: A big back. Is this a noun?
2: Maybe an adjective. I don't know.
3: Definitely an adjective.
1: So somebody is a big back. There's a big back.
3: I think we need to introduce a shot clock as well, by the way.
1: Well,
3: I've been talking to the committee and the rules analyst here at grammar school, and I think a shot clock needs to be implemented. This isn't college basketball, Josh.
1: Fine. Shot clock's running out. I'm going to use my lifeline. What's a big back, Linnell?
3: What? Why are you using your lifeline?
2: Wow.
3: One of the most common.

0: You don't know what a big back is?
1: Hence is why I used you as a lifeline.
0: You think I'm a big back?
1: I don't know what the
0: big back is. You know what you're saying? Is that why you asked me? You should go, you big ass. You know what, guys? That's all right. Because I pick up everything that you put down. That's why you turn the same color as that damn jersey. A big back is somebody that eats too damn much. Greedy. Could be pre-diabetic. That has nothing to do with how much you eat, by the way. It's just, it could be hereditary. I apologize. So
1: why is that not a noun? That's the part that confused me. That's immediately where my head went. I'm like,
0: driver, are you not listening?
1: No, I'm saying, you said it was somebody that eats too much. That sounds like a noun. Like that person is a big back, and you got offended at me saying.
0: What you have a tough time doing, and I understand this. You're more like a golfer. Let me finish for a second. That wasn't the end of the explanation. A big back, someone that eats too much. Their back is literally widening because of how much food they consume. They eat too much. They're greedy. I'm not going to go and mention the pre-diabetes thing again, but you get it. They could be in need of a GLP-1.
1: Got it. Linnell, is that correct? Or a B-dot?
2: Don't get your black friends mixed up, Josh.
0: There we go. It's the second week.
2: But yes, that is correct, Josh. To correct a big back is somebody who eats a lot. You're just gosh, big back.
0: Yeah. But Josh, in all seriousness,
1: when is the right one for me to use the lifeline?
0: You know,
1: every time I ask you,
0: there's certain things like you know when you're single and you're around like smart women at the bar and you like play stupid and they think it's cute. This is not the bar. I just think you're just out of touch now with society that you don't know what a big back is. I can call my 90-year-old grandmother, Frances Hawkins, and say, Frances, what's a big back? And she say, now? Sounds like somebody eat too much. Right. You should know what a big back is, too.
1: What's the next word or expression, Dot?
2: I'm almost positive you will not get a satisfactory grade today, Josh, because that was the easiest one, and you've used your lifeline.
0: That's embarrassing. It is. Okay.
1: Sorry.
2: What's a grippy socks vacation? Grippy socks vacation.
1: Grippy socks.
0: Come on. Come on, dude. Think about it. I didn't even know it. I've never heard the term before. I swear to God, I think I just put it together in my head. Because only, you know what? I'm going to shut the hell up.
1: I'm going to say that these terms are linked in a way. It's a grippy socks vacation is when you are going.
0: Come on
1: an all-you-can-eat rampage.
2: Grippy socks, is that your final answer?
1: Yeah.
0: That's terrible, Josh.
2: 100% incorrect.
0: Can I guess what a grippy sock vacation is?
2: Yes. What's your guess, man?
0: I've never heard the word before. I've never heard the phrase. There's only one place you get grippy socks. It's at the hospital. A grippy sock vacation is a stay in the hospital.
2: 100%.
0: God darn it, Josh. You know I'm black. But it's even a black phrase, I feel like. A grippy sock. What brother you know talking about a grippy sock vacation? My aunt told me when I was growing up, when I was at Bethany College, she said, boy, you better get somebody to take you to the damn urgent care. Don't call no ambulance. It's too expensive for a grippy sock vacation when you get traveled to your when you get the damn the escort to your grippy sock vacation, it can be a problem.
1: My mom has such a thick southern accent. She calls it ambulance.
0: Ambulance.
1: Yeah, ambulance.
2: Josh, okay, you've upset Linnell tonight.
1: I always do.
2: Yeah. This word is called based. B-A-S-E-D. Based. What does based mean?
1: I think I know this one. I think based means that you're somebody that knows ball. Knows a thing or two, so to speak, that you're plugged in. Like, oh, you're based.
0: This
1: like,
0: man
1: you,
0: used,
1: you have common sense. You have common sense.
0: This brother used based like a southern based restaurant. That's basically what you just tried to do.
1: I thought that's what it meant.
0: That's the real word. This is grammar school, not Encyclopedia Britannica.
1: See, this is what happened to me. I overthought it. Last week, and the one that I got wrong.
0: The problem is, I don't think you're thinking at all. That's what I'm assuming.
1: What is the answer? You're the one that says I need a shot.
2: Is that your final answer, Josh?
1: Yes.
2: Yeah, that's incorrect.
1: Ah, okay.
2: Based means.

0: You're unconcerned with what other people think. You don't give a damn what people think, man. You're based. Oh. I don't give a damn what you think about this. I don't give a damn what you think about that. Based. I actually had to look that one up. That was one that I just saw. I saw in conversation. I was like, what the hell does that mean? And then I went and Googled it. And if you Google slang based, it comes right up. Unconcerned with what other people think. Go figure.
1: Because I, what my Netflix history has been and what I do after the show ends at 2:54 a.m. Eastern time, I was just watching the crack documentary on Netflix. So I thought when you said based, I was thinking free base or something. Right. I was thinking some sort of crack reference.
0: Yeah. Yeah. Nothing to do with drugs. And I would just like to say, Josh, that you did not get a passing grade today, a satisfactory grade today in grammar school. You really should have went 0-3, but we'll give you big back. Because Linnell gave you that.
2: I think I would have gotten big back. I think the mistake I made was not using the lifeline on the second one. And if I would have gotten the first one right, I could have gotten a passing grade. It's just.
0: Agreed.
1: But you did not. And you failed.
2: There could be a post game press conferences for grammar school where.
0: Yeah.
2: You know.
1: You're not Willingham, DC Free Press. Why are you so bad at grammar school?
2: Why did you say Westwood One? You got to work.
1: That's my other job.
2: Oh, got it. Why am I so bad? I might. We're just going to put in a better effort next time. Try to help the ball club.
0: I doubt it.
2: Yeah. You know, try to take it one day at a time.
1: What if the Carolina Hurricanes and Rob Rindemore knew how you performed in this game? You think they would allow you in the building as often as they do? You think they'd be as friendly as they are to you? If they knew that you couldn't even...
2: I'd love to go to Carolina Hurricanes and try to ask them these questions.
0: Yeah.
1: Rob Rindemore would be pissed.
2: Just to see what happens. He might be. B-Dot, we're not cursing this week because we have something to tease too. And what we're teasing to. Yeah, I know. It's crazy. What we're teasing to. Thank you for being here, by the way. I know you're out and
0: not
2: about
0: a problem.
2: Late tonight. Appreciate you.
1: You're looking like, are you serious?
0: No, thanks for having me, man. Hey, you make sure you keep listening to this tease.
2: We're putting the show to bed next.
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0: to our guy Mike, to Denton Day, for taking care of us in all the ways that they do. Fun stuff. LaDown Willingham.
1: I actually told myself I wasn't speaking for you for the rest of the show. Because you're a horrible ass performance in grammar school.
0: Oh.
1: I still cannot believe. Probably the most universal term that he gave you tonight, you used your lifeline on it, man. It's just not reading the scouting report, Josh.
0: I just wanted to get off to a good start.
1: I feel that part.
0: And then that's confidence in, can you get one of the last two right? And I just couldn't do it. I couldn't figure out, couldn't solve the puzzle, so to speak. Okay. We need to close things out. Before we do so, a reminder that you should be subscribed to our podcast. If you miss anything that we do, the podcast you can find, Westwood One Sports Night, on Apple Podcasts and on Spotify. In addition to that, we're on YouTube. That's how a lot of people consume the program. You can watch us in addition to seeing us, or in addition to listening to us. You get the idea. Westwood One Sports Night is where you can find us there. Let's close things out by putting this show to bed.

0: Need to give a congratulations to North Carolina and to Oklahoma. That is your championship series matchup in the College World Series. Now, I don't know how much college baseball you consume, Linnell, but are you familiar with where the College World Series is held each year?
1: Is it in Norman?
0: It is not. It is not far from there, though. Omaha, Nebraska.
1: Omaha.
0: Every year. Gotta go to Omaha. Now, across the street from the stadium they play these games is a place called Rocco's. And at Rocco's, they've had this tradition for a while where you have the 8 schools up on a whiteboard. And when you buy a $5 Jell-O shot at Rocco's, they ask you, well, which team are you rooting for at the College World Series? Who are you representing? And next to each school, they have a count for how many Jell-O shots during the College World Series your school has accounted for.
1: That's damn cool. So, the only question I have with this, one, a $5 Jell-O shot's a tremendously priced Jell-O shot. I feel like $3.50 is like the real range in today's economy that people would be, you know, acceptable. How many? Who's in the leaderboard? Do we know? Is that?
0: I have it right here. I have the information for you.
1: Can I guess?
0: So, well, the 8 schools that are there.
1: Mm-hmm.
0: You have North Carolina. You have, as mentioned, they're facing Oklahoma, West Virginia, Troy, Ole Miss, Georgia, Texas, and Alabama. Those are your 8 schools. There is a school that's running away with it. And this school, by the way, as of the last update 3 hours ago,
1: mm-hmm.
0: has more than 3 times the amount of the next closest school in Jell-O shots that have been purchased.
1: What do you think? Well, you know the answer, huh?
0: Yeah, it's one that seems... You should know this one.
1: I probably spent a lot of time on this college's campus during my years in college. Am I barking up the correct tree?
0: Maybe.
1: Is it the Mountaineers of West Virginia University?
0: 27,194 Jell-O shots.
1: Hold on. Can you say that number again?
0: 27,194. Now, they got off to such a hot start on the first
1: day. That's $135,000, bro. At $5 a Jell-O shot? Holy cow.
0: The next closest is Ole Miss at $88.96.
1: Like,
0: so nobody
1: water.
0: More than 3 times the amount. So, West Man. By God, Virginia, taking care of business. The record is LSU at 64,000. A couple years ago.
1: That's a lot of ching-ching for old Rocco's, man. That's the first thing I thought when you said that was, they're raking it the hell in, aren't they? Holy cannoli.
0: Yeah. So there you go. West Virginia, not in the championship series, but they did handle their business well and represent their school well at the Rocco's Jell-O Shot Challenge in Omaha, Nebraska.
1: A 16 seed, too. That's something.
0: We are the home of the College World Series. Westwood One Sports. We carry it. Championship Series won't start until Saturday. There was a really sweet moment, though, out on the baseball diamond that kind of defies belief. So, Oklahoma's facing Georgia. Oklahoma beat Georgia today to advance to that championship series. And apparently, there were brothers on both sides of this game. The Branch family. Colby Branch plays for Georgia, and his team was trailing 11-3 in the bottom of the ninth. And he's a senior. This is his final at bat in college, because you're down 11-3 and you're going to get eliminated bottom of the ninth. This is your last college at bat. His brother plays for Oklahoma and plays second base or shortstop. Colby hits the home run, and in his final college at bat, it pans to his parents in the stands. They're weeping. And as he rounds second base, Colby high-fives his brother, who gives him a high five for hitting a home run against his team, his last collegiate at bat.
1: It's what sports are about, man. That's the type of stuff that sounds like scripted, though. Even though clearly it's not. Like, that's surreal, man. That's something they'll be telling the grandkids about. Telling the children.
0: Pretty cool.
1: Telling the nieces, nephews.
0: Linnell Willingham.
1: That's my name.
0: Tonight was fun. The next time we do this together, it'll be after the NBA draft is complete. It's right there. It's right around the corner. Appreciate you. Follow him on X at Nell_BTP. I'm at Josh Graham Show. This has been Westwood One Sports Night. Drake Toll's on the way.
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13: 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I'm Dr. Sanjay Gupta, helping you live a better life.
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16: 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Welcome to the Killian and Bob Hayes Show. The French captain put on an absolute clinic in New Jersey last night, scoring a brilliant second half race to send France to a 3-1 victory on Sunday. Bob Hayes, France's all-time leading.

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3: For the could have got any girl he wanted. You know, money and fame, I don't think losing the weight made him divorce his wife. I think he could have done that fat and got any girl he wanted. Second of all, he commented that Lamar had the best year of all quarterbacks of all time or something of that when Allen won the MVP. You go back the year before when Lamar won the MVP, check out Allen's numbers. They're better. And also, Allen didn't have Derrick Henry. Now to the Brady point, I don't think Brady is some huge upgrade, right? I think Sean McDermott is a pretty darn good coach in the regular season. Once the playoffs hits, his defense is averaging 30 points. So here's my point. Let's say defense is par for the course, right? He has been successful with good quarterbacks. He stinks with everyone else, but he's been successful. So let's say he ups the offense.
4: Who are we talking about, Brady, or are we talking about McDermott now? We're talking about Brady now?
3: Brady.
4: Okay.
3: Yeah, I'm on Brady now, right?
5: We're doing the Lord's work for Chance. This is a therapy session. You are a delusional Bills fan. Josh Allen threw 18 interceptions.
4: I was about to say, Tyrod Taylor went to the playoffs.
5: How the hell was Josh Allen supposed to win MVP in 2023 throwing 18 interceptions? How was he supposed to do that?
3: That ain't that bad.
5: What?
4: Top five in the NFL.
3: With the numbers he's putting up and the receivers he had. But
5: he
3: anyway,
5: ran for 500 yards. Lamar ran for 821. I'm sorry.
4: Let's let him make his point about
3: Josh
4: Joe Brady.
3: Josh had more yards. Way less talent. Anyways, Brady, like I said, let's say defense is par for the course, right? Joe Brady's pretty good with good quarterbacks. Man, just average two more points a game in the playoffs. Maybe that gets us over the hump. I'm not saying he's some huge upgrade. I'm not saying that. I'm just saying McDermott choked in the playoffs. He is a defensive coach. He is a defensive mastermind, supposed to be. He stinks in the playoffs.
5: How did McDermott choke in the postseason? When Josh Allen...
3: Say that again?
5: How can you blame... The Bills made a panic move because their owner is stupid and didn't know what else to do. The Bills should have just ran it back, man. Josh Allen totally screwed them over in the playoffs. You don't expect your quarterback... What was it, four turnovers in the divisional round? You can't win with that.
3: Guess what?
4: That's not on McDermott.
3: Oh, guess what? And the Denver game, he threw a dime to the receiver. And I don't. You keep bringing up them four turners. It drives me nuts.
5: What do you mean? Why does it drive you nuts
4: that
5: we keep bringing up the four turners?
4: Hold on a second. What does that have to do with Sean McDermott, though? You said Sean McDermott choked, and then you're saying it was a great play and they should have won the game. Why did they fire Sean McDermott?
3: I'm just commenting on what he just said. He's blaming Allen for losing that game. Allen put him in a position
4: to win. I know, but I'm saying what
3: OT.
4: You responded with contradicts what you said before that. Sean McDermott didn't choke a playoff game if you're going to defend Josh Allen saying they should have caught the pass and won the game. Like, why did Sean McDermott deserve to get fired?
3: Because his defense averages 30-plus in the playoffs. And he has no answer for Casey. And the number one reason.
5: Brother, you gave the Denver Broncos four extra possessions. Of course they're going to give up 30-plus points, pal.
3: And it meant nothing. Because he put him in position to win on a chip shot field goal. Chip shot 2 years ago, same thing, man.
5: Serious.
4: Chance, I don't know if I can lie. I don't know if I can reason with that. I appreciate the call, Chance.
5: No, but it's Bills fans. It's those Niner fans. They're...
4: Well, I believe what the Niner fans are saying.
5: They're delusional, man. They are.
4: I don't think the Niner fans are delusional. I think you came a couple plays away from beating the Chiefs in the Super Bowl, lost in overtime.
1: There's reason to believe in Brock Purdy. If you
5: don't
1: that.
5: Think the Niners fans are delusional because you're also delusional about the 49ers.
1: Well, it's not delusional. If you, I don't think Josh Allen hasn't been to a Super Bowl. Brock Purdy was a play away from winning the Super Bowl.
5: Make time for the broccolator. Less time for the broccolator. I love broccoli.
1: Brock Lobster. Like yeah. We are here probably the best hosts in America to talk about two of the biggest stories in sports right now. The Washington Wizards had the number one pick in the NBA draft. You are a Washington Wizards fan. You are in the district. You and I seem to be aligned that the Wizards would be making a mistake drafting Darren Peterson at number one. But what is your hang up with Peterson in D.C.?
5: I believe that when you have...
1: Beal and John Wall? What is that?
5: Wee-wee. It's oh. Wee and wee.
1: Sarum.
5: Alex Sarum and Bilal Coulibaly. The reason I think the Wizards can't go with Darren Peterson is because you have Trae Young in his prime. We got some news earlier in the show that I don't know if he officially announced over the air. Trae Young chose to decline his $49 million player option.
1: Oh my gosh!
5: With the Washington Wizards. Not a big deal at all. Gives the Wizards a lot more financial flexibility and the potential to maneuver and work the trade market. They still hold the bird rights to Trae Young. But Trae Young is 27, 28 years old, still in the heart of his prime. I would not be bringing in another point guard with my number one overall pick. I actually believe that if they did go with Peterson, that him and Trae Young could probably coexist together in the backcourt. But I look at what the Wizards have struggled with over the past four or five seasons of this rebuild. They need a guy that's just got a ton of gravity offensively. They need somebody that can consistently break down defenses off the bounce, force guys to collapse, create for themselves and others. DeBonta's box office, man. I think he's the most talented dude in this class. And if they go with Peterson, I'd be a little bit surprised.
1: I'm DeBonta first. Mm-hmm. In terms of how I rank these guys, DeBonta first, Caleb Wilson is a close 1B, but we'll place him second for the purposes of this. Then it's Darren Peterson and Cam Boozer, but that's razor-thin separation, too. I got Peterson 3, Boozer 4 in terms of how I would rank the top four guys in this draft, but I don't think there's a lot of separation between those four. If you want Darren Peterson, why not just move back one spot to two? Like, to me, the craziest scenario possible is Washington taking Darren Peterson at number one. Because the reason you should be fired up as a Wizards fan is that you know damn well that Utah wants A.J. DeBonta.
5: Right.
1: Why would you let them get A.J. DeBonta at number two if you can get something in exchange for it?
5: Yep, gamesmanship, man. Simply gamesmanship, and I agree that, you know, they're keeping things super close to the vest, though. And that is kind of the reputation that they're trying to, you know, build and create in the nation's capital with a new front office. No one really knows what they're going to do. I am hoping the fan in me, if I'm being honest, if you were to inject me with truth serum, the fan in me is hoping, I'm hoping for chaos from the Wizards on draft night. Like, I'm hoping. I want to see.
1: Trade.
5: Trades. I want to see Anthony Davis rumors. I want to see Trae Young rumors. I just...
1: Caleb Wilson to the Wizards?
5: Oh, Lord have mercy. I would you be unavailable. Wednesday night's Westwood One Sports Night would be a solo endeavor for you. If the Wizards selected, on Tuesday night, if the Wizards select Caleb Wilson, I'd lose my mind.
1: I'd love it so much.
5: I'd lose my mind.
1: Because I'd buy you a jersey if it happened. I'd buy myself a jersey. I'd be so excited for it. I don't have an NBA team. I might start rooting for the Wizards if they did that.
5: Dude, I'm just happy to be relevant again, bro. I'm happy to have like national media members pull up to Cap One Arena. It was some lonely nights at Cap One with me and four other people in a post-game presser. Like, just ludicrous stuff, bro. I'm just happy we're relevant again.
1: This is a nice segue because I am a diehard, lifelong Carolina Hurricanes fan.
6: Mm-hmm.
1: And last decade, Linnell, champions.
6: Champions.
1: Last decade, the Hurricanes missed the playoffs 9 straight years. The only national conversation that surrounded them, because small market team, was when are we going to relocate the Hurricanes? The Atlanta Thrashers relocated to Winnipeg. When's that going to... That was the only time anyone nationally would talk about the Hurricane. And then Tom Dundon takes over as the owner, and Rod Brind'Amour becomes the coach, promoted from within. Promoted from a previous staff. They made a coaching change. And every year, the Hurricanes have made the playoffs under Rod and Tom Dundon's leadership. 8 straight years making the playoffs and winning a series in at least each year. And they win the Stanley Cup. And here's the part where I become obnoxious about this, Linnell.
6: Mm-hmm.
1: So the Canes, they win it all. They're going to do it again next year.
6: Oh, Lord. What makes you believe? I feel like it's so hard to repeat in hockey, man. There's so much parity in the sport that to repeat, you got to have a juggernaut of a team.
1: And I'm telling you this. The Carolina Hurricanes, you have 6 defensemen that you play in a game. You have 12 forwards that you play. 18 skaters.
6: Mm-hmm.
1: 17 of the Hurricanes' 18 skaters are under contract for next year. And the exception is Alex Nikishin, who's a restricted free agent.
6: Yeah.
1: In other words, they're running it back.
6: How many?
1: Everybody is back. And this team's not old. Like, the core of this team's younger. And that's the part that really, really excites me.
6: How many back-to-back Stanley Cup champions have we had over the course of the team?
1: Florida just did it. Florida just, prior to the Hurricanes winning, Florida won back-to-back. Speed. What's crazy is...
6: Speed.
1: This is the part...
6: Size.
1: This is the part that's going to...
6: Youth.
1: ...bother the people from up north, our friends from Canada. When we remind people that there hasn't been a Canadian team to win the Stanley Cup since 1993. Jeez. And, Linnell, this decade, 2020 till now, we've seen 7 champions this decade. Let me make sure I get my math right. 5 of the 7 are from the southeast part of the United States. You hear people say, oh, no one cares about hockey in Florida or in North Carolina. Tampa Bay 2020, Tampa Bay 2021, Florida 24, Florida 25, the Carolina Hurricanes 2026.
6: And before that,
1: and
6: you had
1: Vegas
6: the Caps.
1: Has a win in 23. You had the Caps won in 2018. So, just saying, it is, Carolina.
6: I do get why people say that, though. Because geographically speaking, like, it doesn't make a whole lot of sense. But, like, I get it.
1: People love the Canes.
6: People
1: here,
6: are passionate, though. That's what I think. I think all y'all have there professionally is the Hornets and the Canes, right?
1: Panthers.
6: Oh, the Panthers. Well,
1: here's the part that people miss. This is the part that people miss. You have Charlotte and you have Raleigh. Charlotte, people act like those places are right next door to each other. It's a 3-hour drive between these two places. And Charlotte got the Panthers and Charlotte FC and got the Hornets. Raleigh's got the college teams right there, NC State, Duke, North Carolina.
6: Yeah.
1: But the only professional team is the Hurricanes. So all those fan bases. This is why the Knicks win is similar to this. In New York, you got the Jets and you got the Giants. You got the Yankees, you got the Mets. You got split allegiances. With respect to the Nets, everybody's a Knicks fan. In New York, everybody's rooting for the Knicks. In North Carolina, it's Duke and Carolina. It's NC State. It's split allegiances. Everybody roots for the Canes. So all those fan base, that's where everybody's happy in those places.
6: All
1: everybody.
6: Cheer wine is flowing.
1: Especially. Have you ever had cheer wine?
6: No, every time we bring it up, I say it like facetiously because I think it sounds nasty. and not good. It's cherry cider.
4: That hurts my feelings.
6: Isn't that what it is?
4: Yeah, it's very
6: sweet. What's the difference between Cher Wine and a Shirley Temple? No Sprite?
4: If you like Shirley Temples, you probably like Cher Wine.
6: I used to like Shirley Temples because I knew it was an alcoholic beverage. And as a kid, like, I wanted to be older than what I was. So I would order older Shirley Temples, thinking that it was alcohol, but it really wasn't.
4: That's pretty funny.
6: I'm embarrassing.
4: When the most entertaining guest in sports talk, B-Dot, joins us, he'll take me to grammar school, and fun is guaranteed to be had. That's next on Westwood One Sports Night.
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23: The Brewers are in first place in the NL Central as they look to win the division for the fourth straight year. 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

0: Sports Night. Here's Josh Graham and Linnell Willingham.
1: That's Linnell Willingham. I'm Josh Graham. And the most entertaining guest in sports talk is B-Dot. He is joining us now. Dot, let's start with basketball before we get to grammar school. The reporting surrounding LeBron James suggests he's going to return to the Lakers rather than join the Warriors or a third stint in Cleveland, any of the other stuff that's been rumored. If those reports are true, how do you feel about that decision?
2: I love it. I absolutely love it, man. I didn't want him going to Golden State. That would have been just such a stupid move, man. That's Karl Malone going to the Lakers. Nobody wants to see LeBron James in a Golden State Warriors uniform. It was almost the same as when I saw Chris Paul in a Golden State Warriors uniform. Wasn't it sad? Like, you got to understand, man, LeBron James has been beefing with Steph Curry his entire career. Well, Steph's entire career. Why would you go and join forces with Steph? Like, LeBron has already been joked on for going and forming these super teams and all these things his whole career. I don't think he should leave out joining a super team, especially in the fact of the Golden State Warriors, because they're not going to win nothing, man. Stay in L.A., stay with Luka, try to make another run with that squad, and go out on your sword, man. Do not go to freaking Golden State. So I love it, Josh.
3: I didn't expect you to say that. I didn't. You called me
2: really? You thought I wanted him to go team up with Steph?
3: I feel like everybody's so pro LeBron and Steph playing together. Like, I guess I never thought of it that way, because, you know, there are some ignorant folks. And I do mean ignorant folks that like to joke and say, well, you know, Steph's better than LeBron all the time. I just drooled over what I just said.
1: Did they not soften this over, whether it was an Olympics or a wedding? Wasn't there a wedding?
2: I'm not sure about a wedding, but of course the Olympics bonded them. And of course, like, Steph playing with LeBron and watching Steph go crazy in real time. So you got to understand, man, like, and Josh, you know this, but I am one of the only people from North Carolina who isn't like the biggest Steph Curry fan. And many people always ask, why, how can you be from North Carolina and not be a Steph Curry fan? And it's because he's always been the nemesis to my favorite players. CP is one of my brothers. CP and Steph went to war for years. There are memes out with CP looking like he's falling and Steph crossing him up. That friendship would never be nothing. No. LeBron and Steph, I'm a huge LeBron fan. So seeing him go to war with Steph and the years, who's better? And that, no, man. Like, LeBron, I pray to God he does not go team up with freaking Steph Curry. Nor do I think that Steph Curry is a better overall player than freaking LeBron Jordan. LeBron James at all.
1: Uh-oh, here we go. Not going to do it. B-Dot's with us here. We have don't want to have combativeness in the heart of this conversation. The NBA draft is going to be complete by the next time that we speak, a week from now. So other than the established top four, we're talking about DeBonsa, Boozer, Peterson, Caleb Wilson. Who is your favorite player in this draft? Is there a guy that you're secretly rooting for a great deal just because you like watching them play?
2: Kingston Fleming. Man, I'm a huge Kingston Fleming fan, man. I watched him in high school. Then I watched him go get a year in Houston, man. Like, I just think Kingston is a freaking dog. And I think wherever he goes, like, I think he can have a year sort of like Harper had this year as a rookie. I think he's going to be a dog like Steph Castle. Yeah, I think he's going to be a dog like Steph Castle. Like, I think he's just going to be that type of point guard, man. Like, if you know anything about Kingston Fleming, just watching his background grow up, his story is remarkable. His drive is unmatched. And I'm just a real big Kingston Fleming fan, man. Like, I'm looking forward to him doing some work in the NBA next season, for sure.
1: Linnell, I can tell Linnell's mad at that one.
3: Well, I feel like he's Davion Mitchell with dreads. Like, there's nothing special about him to me. I think the fact that his, like, best trait is his on-ball defense, I think is, like...
1: I think it's speed, too. I think it's speed.
2: I mean, I'm about to say, he's got a strong defensive skill set, bro, but Buddy can put the ball in a basket, and his IQ at PG1 is top tier. Like, and there are certain players that just have that intangible, man, and I think Kingston has that.
1: Here's what's interesting, though. The Harper comp, Harper was kind of elevated by the fact he was on a really good team, and that in terms of a lot more people are watching him play versus watching some of the other rookies. Like, more people are watching him play than watching VJ Edgecombe. Doesn't mean that you know, or watching Conca Nipple for that matter.
3: He have Harper's impact.
1: Yeah. No. What I'm saying.
3: He can hold.
1: There is a team that is picking eighth that needs a point guard and one of these guys is going to be an Atlanta Hawk. Talking about Mikal Brown Jr., Kingston Flemings, Keaton Wagler, or forgetting what, Darius Akoff. One of those four guys is going to be wearing an Atlanta Hawks uniform, and the Hawks are a pretty good basketball team, and thus there's going to be a heightened sense of exposure. In fact, when we get Rookie of the Year NBA odds, whatever point guard falls to Atlanta at eight is going to be one to consider just because of opportunity and your supporting cast. Do you agree with that?
3: I don't know if I'm going to pigeonhole a point guard to them. I see what you're saying, though. But I think that's fascinating. I'm more stuck on what Dot said about Kingston Flemings, because that's a guy that, as we've kind of already briefly mentioned here tonight, like I feel way differently than everyone else does on Flemings. I didn't like the combine measurables. I think the defense is there. I can't question that. I think he's a guy that can knock down a wide open jump shot, but like, can he break down defenses off the bounce? Can he force defenses to collapse? Like, can he be a true shot creator at the NBA level is what I worry about. I don't know if he's got the size to do it.
2: I think if he would have played more than 1 year at Houston, you'd have seen a lot of that. I think that even at the point guard and as a rookie, he was arguably the best player on that team. And I agree with Josh in the idea that if he goes somewhere, like, I do disagree, Josh, that people saw more. Yes, people saw more of Harper because of the playoffs. Yeah. But during regular season, we definitely saw more of VJ Edgecombe than we saw of Harper. And if Harper would have been on any other team, he would have been in consideration and arguably would have won Rookie of the Freaking Year. But because, to your point, he's on a team with Wemby and freaking Steph Castle and those guys. Like, you know what I mean? Like, but again, to Kingston Flemings, I think he's going to go somewhere where he's going to be ball dominant. He's going to have the ball, like, majority of the time. And I really think he's going to get to show his skill set, dog. Kingston Flemings is a dog.
1: I want Linnell Willingham to give me his power rankings of small guards. Just small people in general. Because Linnell, I mean, death taxes and Linnell Willingham just having something for people who are shorter in sports.
3: I want Jalen Brunson to get remeasured because I'm still convinced that he can't be as short as they say he is based off of what he did. This draft, though, when it comes to this lottery, and this is what we've been saying, I go back to the tournament. I think this is the deepest lottery we've seen in a long time in terms of, I think you can get somebody at 15 who can come in and maybe be the second best player on a title team. Like, I think there's so much upside. See, me and him have been going back and forth with this, Doc. I look at certain guys, I'm not judging, especially with a college freshman. I'm relying on what I learned and saw from him on the AAU circuit as much as I am what he did during his freshman campaign. Because I think, what was the player that we were talking
1: Nate
3: about?
1: Nate Amen.
3: Like, Nate Amen played totally different at Tennessee based off of what he played in high school in terms of what he was able to show. I think Tennessee bogged his game down. A.J. DeBanza asked the best two players in the class outside of him. You said Peterson.
1: You had me talking about how deep the lottery is. It's just when you go to, you could get the second best player on a title team at 15.
3: Nate Amen is 6'10".
1: I don't think Nate Amen could be that good. I think he could be pretty darn good. I don't think he could be that.
3: I feel like if he gets Jason Tatum, like, he could be Jason Tatum.
1: See, this is the part where,
2: depending on what team he goes to, Josh, like, he goes to the Heat or something. Who knows?
1: Okay. I guess SGA was taken in that range as well. Somebody cue up the Kobe Bryant SGA Charlotte Hornet draft night hats. You can find those. Those are always good fun. Okay. Now it's time for grammar school. B-Dot, speaking of Charlotte, is based in the Queen City. He's with us here. Westwood One Sports Night. That's Linnell Willingham. I'm Josh Graham. B-Dot is the most entertaining guest in sports talk. Would you like to quickly run down the rules of grammar school, of which I got a passing grade last week? Just going
2: to
1: throw that out.
2: And you did. Congratulations to you, Josh. And big shout out to my bro, DJ Earn. Last Wednesday, I'm just chilling, and he's like, yo, I'm in Atlanta, and I'm listening to my bro B-Dot. So big shout out to all my ATLians down there that love listening to Josh and Linnell out here. But this is grammar school. It's very simple. I have three urban words or phrases. I will deliver those to Josh. If he gets 2 out of 3 correct, he has a satisfactory grade today in grammar school. He has one lifeline where he can ask Linnell for assistance if he gets stalled out on one of the questions. Are you ready, Josh Graham?
1: Yes. What's the first word or expression?
3: Oh, God.
2: What's a big back?
1: A big back. Is this a noun?
2: Maybe an adjective. I don't know.
3: Definitely an adjective.
1: So somebody is a big back. There's a big back.
3: I think we need to introduce a shot clock as well, by the way.
1: Well,
3: I've been talking to the committee and the rules analyst here at grammar school, and I think a shot clock needs to be implemented. This isn't high school basketball, Josh.
1: Fine. Shot clock's running out. I'm going to use my lifeline. What's a big back, Lena?
3: What? Why are you using your lifeline?
2: Wow.
3: One of the most commonly used words. It doesn't matter if you're black, white, purple.
1: What's it mean?
3: Blue. Donald Trump knows what a big back is, Josh, probably. Are you kidding?
1: Well, what is a big back?
3: I'm not letting you use me on this.
1: Dude, I just said I get to choose when I use the lifeline. There's only 3 words.
3: You don't know what a big back is?
1: Hence is why I used you as a lifeline.
3: You think I'm a big back?
1: I don't know what the
3: big is. You're saying? Is that why you asked me? You should go, you big ass. You know what, Josh? That's all right. Because I pick up everything that you put down. That's why you turn the same color as that damn jersey. A big back is somebody that eats too damn much. Greedy. Could be pre-diabetic. That has nothing to do with how much you eat, by the way. It's just, it can be hereditary. I apologize.
1: So why is that not a noun? That's the part that confused me. That's immediately where my head went. I'm like,
3: Robert, are you not listening?
1: No, I'm

0: how I'm doing, and I understand this. You're more of like a golfer. Let me finish for a second. That wasn't the end of the explanation. A big back, someone that eats too much. Their back is literally widening because of how much food they consume. They eat too much. They're greedy. I'm not going to go and mention the pre-diabetes thing again, but you get it. They could be in need of a GLP-1.
1: Got it. Linnell, is that correct? Or a B-dot?
2: Don't get your black friends mixed up, John.
0: There we go. It's the second week.
2: But yes, that is correct, Josh. Correct. A big back is somebody who eats a lot. You're just, gosh, big back.
0: Yeah. But Josh, in all seriousness,
1: when is the right one for me to use the lifeline?
0: You know,
1: every time I ask you,
0: there's certain things like, you know, when you're single and you're around like smart women at the bar and you like play stupid and they think it's cute. This is not the bar. I just think you're just out of touch now with society that you don't know what a big back is. I can call my 90-year-old grandmother, Frances Hawkins, and say, Frances, what's a big back? And she say, now? Sounds like somebody eat too much. Right. You should know what a big back is, too.
1: What's the next word or expression, Dot?
2: I'm almost positive you will not get a satisfactory grade today, Josh, because that was the easiest one, and you've used your lifeline.
0: That's embarrassing. It is. Okay.
1: Sorry.
2: What's a grippy socks vacation? Grippy socks vacation.
1: Grippy socks.
0: Come on, dude. Think about it. I didn't even know it. I've never heard the term before. I swear to God, I think I just put it together in my head. Because only, you know what? I'm gonna shut the hell up.
1: I'm gonna say that these terms are linked in a way. It's a grippy socks vacation is when you are going.
0: Come on
1: an all-you-can-eat rampage.
2: Grippy socks, is that your final answer?
1: Yeah.
0: That's terrible, Josh.
2: 100% incorrect.
0: Can I guess what a grippy sock vacation is?
2: Yes. What's your guess, man?
0: I've never heard the word before. I've never heard the phrase. There's only one place you get grippy socks. It's at the hospital. A grippy sock vacation is a stay in the hospital.
2: 100%.
0: God darn it, Josh. You know I'm black. But that's even a black phrase, I feel like. A grippy sock. What brother you know talking about a grippy sock vacation? My aunt told me when I was growing up, when I was at Bethany College, she said, boy, you better get somebody to take you to the damn urgent care. Don't call no ambulance. It's too expensive for a grippy sock vacation. When you get traveled to your when you get the escort to your grippy sock vacation, it can be a problem.
1: My mom has such a thick southern accent. She calls it ambulance.
0: The ambulance.
1: Yeah, ambulance.
2: Josh, okay, you've upset Linnell tonight.
1: I always do.
2: Yeah. This word is called based. B-A-S-E-D. Based. What does based mean?
1: I think I know this one. I think based means that you're somebody that knows ball. Knows a thing or two, so to speak, that you're plugged in. Like, oh, you're based.
0: This
1: like,
0: man
1: you,
0: used,
1: you have common sense. You have common sense.
0: This brother used based like a southern based restaurant. That's basically what you just tried to do.
1: I thought that's what it meant.
0: That's the real word. This is grammar school, not Encyclopedia Britannica.
1: See, this is what happened to me. I overthought it. Last week, and the one that I got wrong.
0: The problem is, I don't think you're thinking at all. That's what I'm assuming.
1: What is the answer? You're the one that says I need a shot.
2: Is that your final answer, Dutch?
1: Yes.
2: Yeah, that's incorrect. That's incorrect.
1: Ah, okay.
2: Based means you're unconcerned with what other people think. You don't give a damn what people think, man. You're based. Uh-oh. I don't give a damn what you think about this. I don't give a damn what you think about that. Based. I actually had to look that one up. That was one that I just saw. I saw in conversation. I was like, what the hell does that mean? And then I went and Googled it. And if you Google slang based, it comes right up. Unconcerned with what other people think. Go figure.
0: Because of what my Netflix history has been and what I do after the show ends at 2:54 a.m. Eastern time, I was just watching the crack documentary on Netflix. So I thought when you said based, I was thinking free base or something. Right. I was thinking some sort of crack reference.
2: Yeah. Yeah. Nothing to do with drugs.
0: Nothing to do with
2: drugs. I would just like to say, Josh, that you did not get a passing grade today.

0: a satisfactory grade today in grammar school. You really should have went 0-for-3, but we'll give you big back because Linnell gave you that.
1: I think I would have gotten big back. I think the mistake I made was not using the lifeline on the second one. And if I would have gotten the first one right, I could have gotten a passing grade. It's just
0: agreed,
2: but you did not. You failed.
1: There could be a post-game press conferences for grammar school where, you know.
2: You're not Willingham, D.C. Free Press. Why are you so bad at grammar school?
1: Why did you say Westwood won? You got to work.
2: That's my other job.
1: Oh, got it. Why am I so bad? I might. We're just going to put in a better effort next time, try to help the ball club.
0: We're gonna, I doubt it.
1: Yeah. Try to. Take it one day at a time.
2: What if the Carolina Hurricanes and Rob Rindemore knew how you performed in this game? You think they would allow you in the building as often as they do? You think they'd be as friendly as they are to you if they knew that
1: I'd love to go to Carolina Hurricanes and try to ask them these questions.
2: Rob Rindemore would be pissed.
1: Just to see what happens. He might be. B-Dot, we're not cursing this week because we have something to tease too. And what we're teasing too. Yeah, I know. It's crazy. What we're teasing to. Thank you for being here, by the way. I know you're out and
0: not
1: about
0: a problem
1: tonight. Appreciate you.
2: You're looking like, are you serious?
0: No, thanks for having me, man. Hey, you make sure you keep listening to this tease.
1: We're putting the show to bed next.
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29: Need a boost in the morning? Bill and Rookie have you covered. Bill brings the facts. Rookie brings the positivity. And you get a perfect blend of Packers news and morning mayhem.

0: our guy Mike, to Denton Day, for taking care of us in all the ways that they do. Fun stuff. LaDown Willingham.
1: I actually told myself I wasn't speaking for you for the rest of the show. Because you're a horrible ass performance in grammar school.
0: Oh.
1: I still cannot believe. Probably the most universal term that he gave you tonight, you used your lifeline on it, man. It's just not reading the scouting report, Josh.
0: I just wanted to get off to a good start.
1: I feel that
0: part. And then that's confidence in, can you get one of the last two right? And I just couldn't do it. I couldn't figure out, couldn't solve the puzzle, so to speak. Okay. We need to close things out. Before we do so, a reminder that you should be subscribed to our podcast. If you miss anything that we do, the podcast you can find, Westwood One Sports Night, on Apple Podcasts and on Spotify. In addition to that, we're on YouTube. That's how a lot of people consume the program. You can watch us in addition to seeing us, or in addition to listening to us. You get the idea. Westwood One Sports Night is where you can find us there. Let's close things out by putting this show to bed. All right. Need to give a congratulations to North Carolina and to Oklahoma. That is your championship series matchup in the College World Series. Now, I don't know how much college baseball you consume, Linnell, but are you familiar with where the College World Series is held each year?
1: Is it in Norman?
0: It is not. It is not far from there, though. Omaha, Nebraska.
1: Omaha.
0: Every year. Gotta go to Omaha. Now, across the street from the stadium they play these games is a place called Rocco's. And at Rocco's, they've had this tradition for a while where you have the eight schools up on a whiteboard. And when you buy a $5 Jell-O shot at Rocco's, they ask you, well, which team are you rooting for at the College World Series? Who are you representing? And next to each school, they have a count for how many Jell-O shots during the College World Series your school has accounted for.
1: That's damn cool. So, the only question I have with this, one, a $5 Jell-O shot's a tremendously priced Jell-O shot. I feel like $3.50 is like the real range in today's economy that people would be, you know, acceptable. How many? Who's in the leaderboard? Do we know? Is that?
0: I have it right here. I have the information for you.
1: Can I guess?
0: So, well, the eight schools that are there.
1: Mm-hmm.
0: You have North Carolina. You have, as mentioned, they're facing Oklahoma, West Virginia, Troy, Ole Miss, Georgia, Texas, and Alabama. Those are your eight schools. There is a school that's running away with it. And this school, by the way, as of the last update 3 hours ago, has more than three times the amount of the next closest school in Jell-O shots that have been purchased.
1: What do you think? You know the answer, huh?
0: Yeah, it's one that seems... You should know this one.
1: I probably spent a lot of time on this college's campus during my years in college. Am I barking up the correct tree?
0: Maybe.
1: Is it the Mountaineers of West Virginia University?
0: 27,194 Jell-O shots.
1: Hold on. Can you say that number again?
0: 27,194. Now, they got off to such a hot start on the first
1: day. That's $135,000, bro. At $5 a Jell-O shot? Holy cow.
0: The next closest is Ole Miss at $88.96.
1: Like,
0: so nobody
1: water.
0: More than three times the amount. So, West by God, Virginia, taking care of business. The record is LSU at $62,000, $64,000. Couple years ago.
1: That's a lot of ching-ching for old Rocco's, man. That's the first thing I thought when you said that was, they're raking it the hell in, aren't they? Holy cannoli.
0: Yeah. So there you go. West Virginia, not in the championship series, but they did handle their business well and represent their school well at the Rocco's Jell-O Shot Challenge in Omaha, Nebraska.
1: A 16 seed, too. That's something.
0: We are the home of the College World Series. Westwood One Sports. We carry it. Championship Series won't start until Saturday. There was a really sweet moment, though, out on the baseball diamond that kind of defies belief. So, Oklahoma's facing Georgia. Oklahoma beat Georgia today to advance to that championship series. And apparently, there were brothers on both sides of this game. The Branch family. Colby Branch plays for Georgia, and his team was trailing 11-3 in the bottom of the ninth. And he's a senior. This is his final at bat in college, because you're down 11-3 and you're going to get eliminated bottom of the ninth. This is your last college at bat. His brother plays for Oklahoma and plays second base or shortstop. Colby hits the home run, and in his final college at bat, it pans to his parents in the stands. They're weeping. And as he rounds second base, Colby high-fives his brother, who gives him a high five for hitting a home run against his team, his last collegiate at bat.
1: It's what sports are about, man. That's the type of stuff that sounds like scripted, though. Even though clearly it's not. Like, that's surreal, man. That's something they'll be telling the grandkids about. Telling the children.
0: Pretty cool.
1: About, telling the nieces, nephews.
0: Linnell Willingham.
1: That's my name.
0: Tonight was fun. The next time we do this together, it'll be after the NBA draft is complete. It's right there. It's right around the corner. Appreciate you. Follow him on X at Nell_BTP. I'm at Josh Graham Show. This has been Westwood One Sports Night. Drake Toll's on the way.
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11: For the ninth year in a row, Finland has been named the happiest country in the world. That's according to the World Happiness Report put out every year by the Wellbeing Research Center at the University of Oxford in the UK. Two other Nordic nations, Iceland and Denmark, came in at numbers 2 and 3. Now, having spent quite a bit of time in these countries over my 2.5 decades as a journalist, I can tell you that this is not at all that surprising. There's an entirely different way of thinking in these countries. We before me, you might say. In other words, the mentality is less adversarial and much more, we're all in this together. One other interesting thing that came up was that no matter where someone lived, the more time they spent on social media, the less happy they were. Want to smile? It's simple. Put your phone away for a bit. I'm Dr. Sanjay Gupta, helping you live a better life.
12: We all play a role in keeping our community safe.
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16: ABC News, I'm Brian Clark. With the Memorandum of Understanding now signed by President Trump and the President of Iran, ships are starting to sail through the Strait of Hormuz. Maritime experts say several ships that had been stuck for over 100 days are now moving. Five are linked to China. A French and Italian ship are also underway. ABC's Karen Waugh has more.
17: U.S. officials say the deal takes effect immediately, reopening the Strait of Hormuz, allowing Iran to resume oil sales and beginning a new round of talks over Tehran's nuclear program. Earlier yesterday, President Trump said the memorandum of understanding is not final and that he would resume fighting if Iran does not, quote, behave.
16: After some European allies refused to allow U.S. forces to launch attacks on Iran from their bases, Pentagon Chief Pete Hegseth said the U.S. will review its military presence in Europe. Millions expected in New York City today for a ticker tape parade for the NBA champion Knicks. This is ABC News.
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1: Well, good morning, Fan Nation. Rise up here on the Bill and Rookie Experience. Another day, another 4 hours of mediocrity. I appreciate you hanging out with me here on the Bill and Rookie Experience, minus the Bill. Bill will be in this afternoon again for Talking with T-Bone from 2 until 6 o'clock. Marcus is on vacation. He takes a lot of vacation because he gets a lot of vacation. So here we go, off and running. We have got a lot of things to talk about today here on the Bill and Rookie Experience. We'll talk a lot of baseball, a lot of Brewers baseball, because I don't know if you were watching the game last night or not, but Cooper Pratt got his first hit.
2: Yeah, I'll probably throw it away.
1: No. This is him talking about his baseball.
3: I'll probably just give it to my parents to hold on to it with the rest of the stuff that I have.
1: There you go. Mom and Dad are going to hold on to the baseball. That's pretty cool. Here's what it sounded like last night.
4: As he shoots one through, and there it is, his first hit in the big leagues. And it comes in his second game, and the fans here at American Family Field stand and cheer.
1: Ah, they're all chanting Coop, Coop, a little bit like the good old days at Lambeau Field when they'd chant Coon, Coon. They're chanting Coop, Coop. So Cooper Pratt gets his first hit. I actually, you know, I said this yesterday. I thought maybe they'd give him last night off after all the hoopla around his major league debut and all the hustle and bustle and getting up here from Nashville and all that stuff. But they threw him right back into the lineup. He, what, got a hit, RBI, and a stolen base last night. So there you go. Already paying dividends for your Milwaukee Brewers. So we'll talk a little Brewers baseball today. The U.S. Open Golf Championship begins today, so that means our third BRMCC presented to you by Irish Waters Golf Course in Freedom, where we'll have a little golf up for grabs. We'll, after the first break, we'll start taking threesomes. I've got the list of 10. You can only choose one from. Quickly here, Scotty Scheffler, Rory McIlroy, John Rahm, Xander Schauffele, Tommy Fleetwood, Matt Fitzpatrick, Cameron Young, Ludwig Oberg, Russell Henley, and Bryson DeChambeau. One from that group of 10, and then fill out your threesome. Low score wins. All guys must make the cut. So you got that going for you, which is nice. We'll do that. Packers wrapping up OTAs today. We're going to talk a little Epson golf later on this morning. We have an animal coming in from the Humane Society. Yeah, we got a lot going on here on the BRX this morning. Don't forget, we've got the Wisconsin Timber Rattlers returning home next week for a series. They're out of town this week because of the WIAA State Baseball Tournament, which got moved yesterday. I don't know if they're moving it back to the to Timber Rattler Stadium tonight, but nonetheless, the Rattlers back in action next week at home against Cedar Rapids, Tuesday through Sunday, and the infamous Utter Tuggers are back as well Thursday through Sunday. 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Wednesday's game, 12:10, Thursday, 6:40, the Utter Tuggers are back. 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All right, there you go. Let's give you a peek at your fan forecast. We got to keep this show moving. Got to keep this show moving. Your forecast brought to you by SureDry, and your forecast is going to go down like this for today. Well, it'll be cloudy early. Peaks of sunshine expected late, 74 for the daytime high. Clouds this evening. And then tomorrow, plenty of sunshine and a high in the mid-70s. There you go. That's your forecast here on the BRX. It is 6:08 on the Fan.
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5: Good morning, Fan Nation. I'm Rookie with your Fan Sports Flash. The Milwaukee Brewers ran their winning streak to three games with a 9-4 victory over the Cleveland Guardians at AmFam. Jackson Churio and Christian Yelich each cracked a home run and drove in a pair in the win. Chad Patrick struck out seven batters in 3 1/3 innings in relief to get the win. Cooper Pratt also got his first major league hit last night.
6: As he shoots one through, and there it is, his first hit in the big league.
5: And Guardians wrap things up this afternoon. Shane Drouin will go for the Brewers. First pitch is set for 1:10. Elsewhere in the bigs, Houston beat Detroit 4-2. The Blue Jays over the Red Sox 3-0. The Yankees doubled the White Sox 10-5. Baltimore over Seattle 5-3. San Francisco took a pair from the Braves 7-2 and 7-5. The Mets over the Reds 9-1. The Marlins hammered the Phillies 12-4. The Padres over the Cards 6-1. The Cubs beat the Rockies 8-6. Interleague play saw the Royals beat the Nationals 6-2. The Dodgers over the Rays 5-4. Diamondbacks beat the Angels 8-1 and the Pirates over the A's 12-4. The Kakana Ghosts will play for the Division I State Baseball Championship game tonight after knocking off Nicolet 7-1 in the semi. Senior pitcher Bron Schaefer pitched a complete game, allowing just one run and giving up two hits while striking out eight. Kakana is looking for their first state championship since 1953. The Ghosts will face the winner of Madison Memorial and Muskego, who will play at noon today. The title game is set for 6:05. The Quad Cities River Bandits used small ball to beat the Wisconsin Timber Rattlers 3-2 last night in Davenport. The River Bandits used back-to-back bunts in the sixth inning to get the go-ahead run across the plate and then held on for the win. The third game of the series and the final game of the first half of the season is set for 6:30 tonight. Turning to football, the Green Bay Packers are wrapping up their off-season schedule. Green Bay will take the field today for its final OTA session of the spring. The team will then break until training camp begins later in July. A key member of the Tampa Bay Buccaneers defensive line wants a new contract. Head coach Todd Bowles confirmed to the media on Wednesday that Vita Vea is holding in while the team conducts mandatory minicamp. Bowles says it's just part of the business as the 31-year-old watched practice from the sidelines. Vea is heading into the final year of a deal that will pay him $17 million. However, none of that money is guaranteed. Another golf major is up for grabs with the arrival of the U.S. Open today. J.J. Spahn, who won last year's tournament after finishing atop the leaderboard by two shots at 1 under par. The 35-year-old will be alongside Scottie Scheffler and amateur Mason Howell for the first two rounds. Turning to basketball, the Green Bay Phoenix men and Wisconsin will face off this fall. Phoenix coach Doug Gottlieb said yesterday that his team will play the Badgers for an exhibition game October 15th in Green Bay. Wisconsin has won the last 12 meetings between the two teams. And finally here, Caitlin Clark is getting her own signature Nike shoe this fall. The sportswear giant will release the Caitlin 1 on October 1st. It'll cost $140. That is the Fan Sports Flash. I'm Rookie. 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
5: It is 616, Sports Radio 107.5, 1400, The Fan, The Bill and Rookie Experience minus Bill. Scott says the Ghosts win 7-1 over Nicolet. We just had that in the Fan Sports Flash. And yes, they are going for their first division state championship since, what did we say, 1953? Good luck to the Ghosts. Thank you, Scott. Kurt says, good morning, rookie. I think the fans are chanting Coop because of Cecil Cooper, who used to play first base for the Brewers back in the 1980s. I'm gonna disagree with you. I'm going to say I think they're chanting Coop because it's his first name, much like Cooper's last name. Cooper Pratt's first name is Cooper, and that's why I think they're chanting Coop because of Cooper Pratt. Brooke from Kimberly says, morning, Rook. Instead of referencing the John Kuhn chant when talking about the Brewers fans saying Coop from Cooper Pratt, a better reference would be, okay, Cecil Cooper. That's fine, just as Kurt said. But that's the same thing. Just reminded me of Kuhn. I wasn't here for Cecil Cooper. I was here for John Kuhn. So Kuhn, Coop. But they, you know, maybe they get it from Cecil Cooper as well. But yes. Now, let's get on to a little golf here. The U.S. Open, I got to get me some golf music, first of all. Here we go. A little golf music queued up. There we go. All right, the U.S. Open gets underway here shortly at Shinnecock Hills. And we have the BRMCC set to go, third of four. Let's see, playing for golf at Irish Waters Golf Course in Freedom, sponsoring the BRMCC all summer long here on The Fan. So, we're going to take like five a segment. We might do this all morning long so that we can get a little sports talk in here as well. You can only take one out of the top 10 favorites and then add two others. All three golfers have to make the cut or you, don't make the weekend, and we're playing for two rounds of golf with a cart at Irish Waters. So here's a group of 10 golfers that you can only choose one from. Scottie Scheffler, Rory McIlroy, Jon Rahm, Xander Schauffele, Tommy Fleetwood, Matt Fitzpatrick, Cameron Young, Ludvig Åberg, Russell Henley, and Bryson DeChambeau. First name, last initial. Let me get my phones up. Let me get all ready to go. Good morning. You're on the BRX. Who's this?
7: Dan W.
5: Dan W?
7: Yes.
5: Dan, who do you got? By the way, do you hear everything okay, or are you getting a little echo? Because there's a button pushed that I'm not sure it's supposed to be pushed or not.
7: The phone is fine, yes.
5: Okay, very good. All right, Dan W., go ahead with your three.
7: Rory McIlroy.
5: Rory.
7: Russell Henley.
5: Henley. Okay.
7: One more, Carla. Colin
5: Morikawa. All right, you're good to go. Thank you very much. Good morning. You're on the BRX. Who's this?
8: Brock B.
5: Brock, how you doing?
8: Good, you?
5: Oh, living a dream, baby. All right, who you got, Brock?
8: Russell Henley.
5: All right, I got Henley in my group, too. Do I have to change him or what here? You guys are... Oh, no, I don't have Henley. My bad. Okay, go ahead.
8: Chris Goddard.
5: Oh, okay, hold on. Goddard up. I'm going to have to... Okay, go ahead.
8: And then lastly, Cam Smith.
5: Cam Smith. All right, Brock, appreciate it. Thank you. Have a good one. Good luck. Let's see. I'm going to have to... Dan W. is already disqualified, for crying out loud. See, this is when I need Bill here. He took Rory, Henley, and Morikawa. Henley and Rory are in the 10. So Dan W. already got disqualified. So there you go. Hi, good morning. You're on the BR. Oh, they're gone. Hi, you're on the BRMCC. Who's this?
9: This is Rick and Nina.
5: Rick, how you doing?
9: Good, buddy. All right, you ready for this?
5: I've been waiting all night.
9: I know, me too. Matt Fitzpatrick.
5: Fitzpatrick. Patrick, okay.
9: Patrick Reed.
5: Patrick Reed, okay.
9: And Brock's guy, Chris Goddard.
5: Chris got her up. All right, good luck. Thank you, sir.
9: Thanks, rookie.
5: Yep, see you later. Let's see. Let's go over here. Hi, good morning. You're on the BRX. Who's this?
10: Benji G.
5: Benji G. All right, who do you got, Benji?
10: Scotty Scheffler.
5: Scheffler. I was wondering what took so long for everybody. Okay, go ahead.
10: Patrick Reed.
5: Reed, okay.
10: Brooks Koepka.
5: Didn't he win at Shinnecock? Did I say that yesterday on the sports history. Mm-hmm. I don't can't remember. All right, good luck, Benji. Appreciate it. All right, one more here. Good morning. You're on the BRX. Who's this?
11: Robert H.
5: Robert H. Okay, Robert H. Who do you got?
11: Tommy Fleetwood.
5: Fleetwood. Okay.
11: Sam Burns.
5: Burns. Okay.
11: Wyndham Clark.
5: Wyndham Clark. All right. Good luck to you. Thanks for calling in. All right. There you go. That's we took five callers here. Dan got disqualified. Our very first caller of the day can't follow the rules. Dan, what are you doing? You're killing me here. Rory, Henley, and I got that only because I was talking to Brock B. Again, remember, Scheffler, Rory, Rahm, Shoffley, Fleetwood, Fitzpatrick, Cameron Young, Ludwig Oberg, Russell Henley, and Bryson DeChambeau. Only one of those 10 golfers can you have in your threesome. We'll do it again in the next segment. It is 622 Sports Radio, 107.5, 1400, to fan the Bill and Rookie Experience. So the Milwaukee Brewers win last night. Cooper Pratt gets his first major league hit, gets his first major league RBI, gets his first major league stolen base. So there's pictures of Cooper Pratt in the clubhouse after with this ball. Boy, they had a nice case all ready to go for it, and he's displaying the ball. And I'm wondering, so what do you do? Do you get the base from your first stolen base? After the game is over, do they pluck it out of the field and say, "Here, Cooper, here's the base for your first stolen base"? And do they give you the ball? Do they take the ball out of play for your first RBI? Did he get his RBI on his first at bat? I'm trying to think last night. On his first base hit, but anyway, like the stolen base, do you get to take the base home with you at the end of the night? Anyway, all right, Cooper Pratt. Let's hear from Cooper Pratt. Cooper Pratt talked about yesterday, game two was a lot calmer, as you can imagine, than game one.
12: A lot calmer. Yesterday was kind of like trying to figure out the schedule, trying to figure out where I was supposed to be, when I was supposed to be there, not be late. I'm trying to figure out the ins and outs, kind of. And then today, after having yesterday, knowing when to do stuff, not being rushed, and then, like, just it was more relaxed because I got the first one out of the way, and then it was just like, okay, you had your day, now it's time to play.
5: All right, there you go. That's got to be a big relief, too, don't you think? It's got to be a big relief. Get that first hit. All right. Whew. All right. Now I can kind of just settle down, you know what I mean? A lot of pressure. You got to get that first hit. Got to get that whatever. Primarily first hit. And that's done. As you can imagine, Major League Baseball is a little bit different than Minor League Baseball.
12: Yeah, it's a whole lot different than Minor League Baseball. That's for sure. I could care less. Like, obviously, I want to do everything to help the team. But, like, in the minor leagues, you, like, want to get a hit really bad. Like, I just want to, like, if I can do anything to help. It's like the playoff baseball almost in the minor league. Like, you don't care as long as you win. You do care, but you know what I mean.
5: Yeah, it's kind of interesting. I would imagine minor league baseball, there might even be a little bit more pressure there, right? You're in the minors. You have to prove yourself. You have to, every at bat, you're trying to get a hit. You're trying to make a play. You're trying to impress the big league club, right? You're trying to impress the people that drafted you or traded for you or whatever it may be. I would imagine there's kind of a little pressure down there because you want to move through the system, because if you don't perform well, you're out of baseball. Now, once you get to the big leagues, obviously there's no guarantee that you stay there. But obviously you're going to get opportunities because they believe in you. And in this case with Cooper, they even gave him a contract. But, yeah, a different kind of pressure. Pressure is probably at both levels, but probably different kind of pressures being down in the minors. Cooper talking about his first major league hit last night.
12: Would have been nice to have it yesterday, but it was fantastic. I was running. I was like, oh my gosh, go, get through. I was like afraid he was going to like dive or something and throw me out. And once I saw it go through, I was like, oh yeah. And I heard the crowd and it was sick.
5: I love kids. I love the young people's vernacular. It was sick. It was sick. Here's what Pat Murphy had to say about Cooper Pratt.
13: Yeah, I mean, he had two great at-bats where he stayed in the zone and didn't try to do too much, you know. He'll tell you, you know, it was predicted by some great Swami that his first hit would be between the 3-4 hole. That was a prediction that was told to him by the Swami. And then it came true and he started to realize, hey, you know what, I don't have to do too much. So really proud of him, really proud of him.
5: The Swami told him he was going to get the big hit. All right, so the Brewers. Let me give it a little baseball music here for our daily update here about where the Brewers stand. A little twib music here. So with the win last night, by the way, a Cardinals loss as well. Good night for the Brewers. Good night. Brewers got a 3-game winning streak going right now. They are 7-3 in their last 10. That is the best 10-game record, last 10-game record in the division right now. So the Brewers are 45-26, 19 games over 500. 5.5 game lead on the Cardinals after the Cardinals lost last night. They maintain an 8-game lead over the Cubs. Cubs won. Pirates won last night too, but the Brewers still lead them by 9. The Reds lost and are starting to fade rather quickly. 11 games back of the Brewers. Now, at 45-26, Milwaukee on pace now to win 99.4 games, which would be greater than last year, which was a club record. So on pace to break the club record again this season. 95% chance to win the division. 99.7% chance to make the postseason. 45-26, do your sports math. That's 71 games played. A year ago, the Brewers beat the Cardinals 3-2 in their 71st game of the season to go to 38-33, 5 games over 500 on the year a year ago. 38-33, and as we said, the Brewers are already 45 wins in the book, so they maintain a 7-game pace ahead of a year ago. Brewers will wrap up the series this afternoon against the Cleveland Guardians. That'll be a 1:10 start time down in Milwaukee. By the way, the one note that we didn't get to from last night, Chad Patrick pitched well in relief, which he kind of needed. Another injury, Brandon Sproat left the game with a right hamstring cramp. So we'll see what the status is with him and what they do with him after the cramping last night. He was pitching pretty well, and then the cramp set in, and the rest is history, as they say. It is 6:29 on the Bill and Rookie Experience. We're brought to you in part by Pep's Draft House Pizza. 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
5: Good morning, Fan Nation. I'm Rookie with your Fan Sports Flash. The Milwaukee Brewers picked up another win last night, 9-4 over the Cleveland Guardians at AmFam. Jackson Churio and Christian Yelich each had a home run and drove in a pair of runs in the win. Chad Patrick struck out 7 batters in 3 1/3 innings of relief to get the win. Brewers manager Pat Murphy on Patrick's outing.
6: That's the way Chad's been pitching all year. He had a couple hiccups, one in whatever, wherever we were, where he didn't have that same conviction. Maybe something else bothered him, I'm not sure, but that's the Chad Patrick we're used to that he's done most of the time. Conviction.
5: Cooper Pratt also got his first major league hit last night. The Brewers and Guardians wrap up the series this afternoon. Shane Drone will go for the Brewers. First pitch is set for 1:10. Elsewhere, Houston over Detroit 4-2. The Blue Jays blank the Red Sox 3-0. The Yanks double up on the White Sox 10-5. Baltimore over Seattle 5-3. In the National League, the Giants take a pair from the Braves 7-2 and 7-5. The Mets hammer the Reds 9-1. The Marlins over the Phillies 12-4. The Padres knock off the Cardinals 6-1, and the Cubs get by the Rockies 8-6. Interleague play saw the Royals beat the Nationals 6-2, the Dodgers over the Rays 5-4, Diamondbacks beat the Angels 8-1, and the Pirates over the A's 12-4. The Quad Cities River Bandits used small ball to beat the Wisconsin Timber Rattlers 3-2 last night in Davenport. The River Bandits used back-to-back bunts in the sixth inning to get the go-ahead run across the plate, then held on for the win. The third game of the series and the final game of the first half of the season is set for 6:30 tonight. The Kekana Ghosts will play for the Division I State Baseball Championship game tonight after beating Nicolet 7-1 in the semifinals. Senior pitcher Bron Schaefer pitched a complete game, giving up just one run and two hits. He struck out 8. Kekana is looking for their first state championship since 1953. The Ghosts will face the winner of Madison Memorial and Muskego, who will play at noon today. The title game is set for 6:05 tonight. Turning to football, the Packers are wrapping up their offseason schedule. They'll hold their final OTA session of the spring. Then the Packers will break for summer. Training camp begins in late July. Turning to basketball, the Wisconsin and Green Bay men's basketball teams will square off this fall. Phoenix coach Doug Gottlieb said yesterday that his team will play the Badgers in an exhibition game October 15th in Green Bay. Wisconsin has won the last 12 meetings between the two teams. Turning to golf, another major is up for grabs with the beginning of the U.S. Open today. J.J. Spahn is the defending champ. He's 35 years old. He'll be alongside Scottie Scheffler and amateur Mason Howell for the first two rounds today. The Men's College World Series Championship Series is set. The North Carolina Punch-Its take it with a 12-7 win over West Virginia, and Oklahoma advance with an 11-4 win over Georgia. UNC and OU will begin their best-of-three series Saturday night in Omaha. And finally here, the Vegas Golden Knights didn't take long to find their new head coach. Vegas announced that it has promoted Ryan Craig to lead their NHL team after he spent the past 3 seasons as the head coach of their AHL affiliate. The 44-year-old will be a first-time NHL head coach and will replace John Tortorella, who guided Vegas to the Stanley Cup Final this past season. That is your Fan Sports Flash. 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
5: 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Let's get that golf

0: music going one more time. We got to get more members, more contestants, more golfers in our BRMCC U.S. Open presented by Irish Waters Golf Course in Freedom. A couple of rounds, couple of 18-hole rounds and cards on the line for our third BRMCC of the year. We've already done the Masters and the PGA Championship. Still to come next month, we'll have the Open Championship. All right, remember, you can only take one golfer out of the following: Scottie Scheffler, Rory McIlroy, John Rahm, Xander Schauffele, Tommy Fleetwood, Matt Fitzpatrick, Cameron Young, Ludvig Åberg, Russell Henley, and Bryson DeChambeau. Okay? 920-393-1075. Hello, you're on the BRX.
1: Hi, this is Josh P.
0: Josh T, as in Tom?
1: As in Tom, yes.
0: All right, Josh, who you got?
1: Scottie Scheffler.
0: Scheffler.
1: Justin Rose.
0: Rose, okay.
1: And Tyrrell Hatton.
0: Hatton. All right, very good. Good luck. Thanks for calling. Good morning. You're on the BRMCC. Who's this?
2: This is Billy E.
0: Billy E. Who do you got, Billy?
2: I've got Russell Henley.
0: Henley.
2: Step Straka.
0: Straka. Okay.
2: Aaron Ray.
0: Okay. Got you down. Good luck. Thanks for calling. Good morning. You're on the BRX. Who's this?
3: Jesse G.
0: Jesse G. All right, Jesse, who you have?
3: Rory McIlroy.
0: Rory.
3: Wyndham Clark.
0: Clark. Okay.
3: And Hideki Matsuyama.
0: Hideki. All right, we'll get him in there for you. Thanks for calling. Good luck. Good morning. You're on the BRX. Who's this?
4: Hey, this is Rob H.
0: Rob H. Who do you got, Rob?
4: Scheffler.
0: Okay, just a second. Scheffler. Okay.
4: Got her up.
0: Got her up. Okay.
4: And Reed.
0: Patrick Reed. All right, got you down. Good luck, Rob H. All right, final one for this segment. Good morning. You're on the BRX. Who's this?
5: This is Mike K.
0: I'm sorry, say again.
5: Mike K.
0: Mike K. All right, who you got, Mike K?
5: I'm going to go with Scottie Scheffler, Justin Thomas, and Aaron Rye.
0: Thomas and Rye. All right, got you down. Good luck. Thank you very much. All right, we're going to leave it there. We want to get some sports talk in here. Brewer talk in here is what we want to do. All right, so we got five right there. Got a field of 10 or 11. We got some past champions who have been emailing me as well. So we got those folks in. We'll continue throughout the course of the morning getting folks in. We'll first get some late stragglers in too, you know, folks who like to sleep in, give them a chance. And our BRMCC is brought to you by Irish Waters Golf Course in Freedom. Make your tee time today for this weekend. How about that? All right, it is 642 Sports Radio, 107.5 and 1400 Defend. So the Brewers won last night. What was the final again? 9-4 over the Cleveland Guardians. Third win in a row for Milwaukee. They continue to lead the National League Central Division. They have increased their lead over St. Louis. The Cardinals lost last night, so a solid all the way around. Cooper Pratt got his first base hit last night. All right, got a couple of hits in the ballgame. Drove in a run, scored a run. Stole a base. So good night for Cooper Pratt to get his feet under him, get his cleats under him. Now, Brandon Sproat was cruising along, 3 2/3 innings, 2 hits, 4 runs, all earned, walk, 2 strikeouts, 6, gave up a home run, a hamstring cramp, I think they called it. Now, they called it a hamstring cramp. So he had to come out. Chad Patrick, in a sticky situation, comes in, pitches well. 3 1/3 innings, gave up 1 hit, 1 walk, 7 strikeouts. And it was an outing that Chad Patrick probably needed because his last two outings, he got shelled. His previous outing on Saturday, June 13th against Philadelphia, 1 inning, 5 hits, 4 runs, all earned. And the outing before that on June 10th in Las Vegas against the A's, he didn't get an out. 3 hits, 3 runs, all earned. Gave up 2 home runs. And I understand that was in the launching pad, but a couple of rough outings for Chad Patrick until last night when he came in. Because he came in mid-at-bat, so he kind of came in a, not an emergency situation, but you know, probably not as prepared as you would like to be. But he came in and did a good job, like I said, and he probably needed that over the last couple of outings, and he felt good about the way he pitched last night.
6: It's convicted. Just wanted to go out there and give it my all. Didn't know how long it was going to be for, but just wanted to execute pitches and do the best that I could and throw it with conviction.
0: Yeah, and I guess he did that. And this is what I said. I said he had a couple of rough outings in a row. And he talked about those rough outings, being in the bullpen and getting a good outing.
6: You know, those are things you look forward to. And in the bullpen, you got to have a short memory of your last appearances, even though it's hard. It is hard. But at the same time, it's a new opponent. They don't know me, and I don't know them. So, get to go out there and try again.
0: A little bit, if you're in the bullpen, a little bit like a cornerback, right? In the NFL cornerback, you get beat on a play, gotta let it go and get back out there and make the next play. A little bit like being perhaps a reliever. You have a bad outing or two in a row, and gotta let it go and get back out there and help your team. Pat Murphy on Chad Patrick in his outing last night.
7: That's the way Chad's been pitching all year. He had a couple hiccups, one in, you know, whatever, wherever we were, where he didn't have that same conviction. Maybe something else bothered him, I'm not sure. But that's the Chad Patrick we're used to, that he's done most of the time. Conviction.
0: All right, there you go. So the Brewers continue to amaze, defy all odds. I'm not sure that's the proper phrase, defy all odds. But isn't it just amazing? 45 wins. 45 wins, and they've played 71 games. So they're not even at the halfway point of the season. And the Las Vegas sports books had the over-under at 83 or 83.5 for wins. I can't remember what it was. It doesn't really matter. It's like 83, 83.5. I mean, they're 28 wins away. 38 wins, I beg your pardon. Trying to do quick sports math. 38 wins away from reaching the over-under. And the season isn't even halfway over. 71 games. Got to get to what? 81 games, right? Sports math again for you. I was told there would be no math this morning. Got to get to 81 games before you get to the halfway point. 10 games shy of the halfway point, and they're at 45 wins already. And Vegas had them at 83, 83.5. They continued to defy all odds. 45-26, that is the third most wins in the National League, and tied with the Yankees for third most wins in all of Major League Baseball. Even though they have one fewer win than the Braves, and even though they're tied with the Yankees in terms of wins, the Brewers have the second best winning percentage in all of baseball. The Dodgers lead the way with 48 wins. Oh, knock me over with a feather. Shocked what? The Dodgers with the best record in baseball? Say it ain't so. But it's a true. 48-27, 640 winning percentage. Brewers are 45-26, 634 winning percentage. Slightly ahead of Atlanta, who's 46-27. One more win, but also one more loss in the Brewers. 630 winning percentage. And the Yankees is 625 winning percentage. By the way, they've opened up, they being the Yankees, have opened up a 3.5 game lead over Tampa Bay. Remember, Tampa Bay is kind of a surprise story early on, leading the American League East. But they've slipped to 11 games over 500 now. So the Brewers just continue to defy the odds and win. That's all they do, win. Win. 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
0: Good morning, Fan Nation. I'm Rookie with your Fan Sports Flash. The Milwaukee Brewers ran their winning streak to 3 games with a 9-4 victory over the Cleveland Guardians at AmFam. Jackson Churio and Christian Yelich each cracked a home run and drove in a pair in the win. Chad Patrick struck out 7 batters in 3 1/3 innings in relief to get the win. Cooper Pratt also got his first major league hit last night.
23: As he shoots one through, and there it is, his first hit in the big league.
0: And Guardians wrap things up this afternoon. Shane Drouin will go for the Brewers. First pitch is set for 1:10. Elsewhere in the bigs, Houston beat Detroit 4-2. The Blue Jays over the Red Sox 3-0. The Yankees doubled the White Sox 10-5. Baltimore over Seattle 5-3. San Francisco took a pair from the Braves 7-2 and 7-5. The Mets over the Reds 9-1. The Marlins hammered the Phillies 12-4. The Padres over the Cards 6-1. The Cubs beat the Rockies 8-6. Interleague play saw the Royals beat the Nationals 6-2. The Dodgers over the Rays 5-4. Diamondbacks beat the Angels 8-1 and the Pirates over the A's 12-4. The Kakana Ghosts will play for the Division I State Baseball Championship game tonight after knocking off Nicolet 7-1 in a semi. Senior pitcher Bron Schaefer pitched a complete game, allowing just 1 run and giving up 2 hits while striking out 8. Kakana is looking for their first state championship since 1953. The Ghosts will face the winner of Madison Memorial and Muskego, who will play at noon today. The title game is set for 6:05. The Quad Cities River Bandits used small ball to beat the Wisconsin Timber Rattlers 3-2 last night in Davenport. The River Bandits used back-to-back bunts in the sixth inning to get the go-ahead run across the plate and then held on for the win. The third game of the series and the final game of the first half of the season is set for 6:30 tonight. Turning to football, the Green Bay Packers are wrapping up their off-season schedule. Green Bay will take the field today for its final OTA session of the spring. The team will then break until training camp begins later in July. A key member of the Tampa Bay Buccaneers defensive line wants a new contract. Head coach Todd Bowles confirmed to the media on Wednesday that Vita Vea is holding in while the team conducts mandatory minicamp. Bowles says it's just part of the business as the 31-year-old watched practice from the sidelines. Vea is heading into the final year of a deal that will pay him $17 million. However, none of that money is guaranteed. Another golf major is up for grabs with the arrival of the U.S. Open today. J.J. Spahn, who won last year's tournament after finishing atop the leaderboard by two shots at 1 under par. The 35-year-old will be alongside Scottie Scheffler and amateur Mason Howell for the first two rounds. Turning to basketball, the Green Bay Phoenix men and Wisconsin will face off this fall. Phoenix coach Doug Gottlieb said yesterday that his team will play the Badgers for an exhibition game October 15th in Green Bay. Wisconsin has won the last 12 meetings between the two teams. And finally here, Caitlin Clark is getting her own signature Nike shoe this fall. The sportswear giant will release the Caitlin 1 on October 1st. It'll cost $140. That is the Fan Sports Flash. 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
0: 7 o'clock on the BRX. First hour of mediocrity is in the books.
1: ABC News, I'm Brian Clark. With the deal officially signed between the U.S. and Iran, ships are starting to move through the Strait of Hormuz. The agreement sets up a 60-day ceasefire to hammer out details on issues like Iran's nuclear program. This morning, Pentagon Chief Pete Hegseth took aim at allies that he says stood in the way of America's fight with Iran.
2: These allies, they put America's sons and daughters, our sons and daughters, at risk by denying them the predictable access facing an overflight that never should have been in question at all.
1: He told the NATO gathering the U.S. is now launching a review of American military deployments in Europe. Rain's falling at an almost unbelievable rate along parts of the Gulf Coast this morning. Radar's tracking some storms, dumping 6.5 inches per hour in parts of Louisiana. There are warnings for potentially life-threatening flooding. Millions of people expected in New York City today to celebrate the NBA champion New York Knicks with a parade. This is ABC News.
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21: 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The All-Star Game is July 14th in Philly. Who will join the Miz in the Midsummer Classic? Who knows? 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

0: 7:03 on the BRX, second hour of the program begins right now. Good to have you along on a Thursday. Bill's in this afternoon, talking with T-Bone this afternoon to 2 to 6 p.m. Marcus is on vacation. Marcus gets a lot of vacations, but he takes a lot of vacation. That's all there is to it. Friendly reminder, a week from tomorrow night, Friday, June 26th, Bill and I are taking the BRX Happy Hour Tour down to the Homefield Pub and Social in the Tattletown District. We're going to be hanging out from 5 to 7 p.m. Happy Hour will include $3 domestic 16-ounce cans of beer, $5 Old Fashions, half price off appetizers, a $10 75-cent chili and nacho bar. You can also try their famous beer-battered walleye that night, perfect for a Friday fish fry. And then during happy hour, we'll have the long drive contest in the Topgolf Swing Suite to win a Homefield Pub and Social $100 gift card, plus other giveaways and fan swag. Register for that Traeger pellet grill that we're going to give away at the end of all of our happy hour tour stops. The more you stop by and see us, the more you register, the more chances you have to win it. It's that simple. So again, we'll be a week from Friday, June 26th, 5 to 7 p.m., at Homefield Pub and Social in the Tattletown District. 7:04 on the BRX. Some headlines here. We'll give you all the details in a fan sports flash. Brewers win again. That never gets old, does it? Brewers win. 9-4 over Cleveland. Cooper Pratt, a couple of hits, including his first major league hit last night. Drove in a run, stole a base. Big night for the youngster in game two of his major league baseball career. So good for him. Brewers and Guardians will wrap up their series this afternoon at AmFam. 1:10 start time. Shane Drone on the mound for the Brewers. Milwaukee now with a 5.5-game lead in the National League Central Division over the St. Louis Cardinals after the Cardinals lost last night. Brewers and Guardians today at 1:10. Packers wrapping up OTAs this afternoon, their final one, and it's a break for summer vacation. They'll be gone for like 6 weeks, coming back late July for the opening of training camp. Man, it's hard to believe that I'm even talking about that right now. It's crazy. The seasons fly right on by. Kakana will play for the state baseball championship, Division I tonight, 6:05. And the U.S. Open golf gets underway. Has it even started yet? I'll bet it has. Ah, yeah, let's take a look at the leaderboard here. Handful of guys at even par. Nobody under par right now. We've got 8 guys tied at even par. They're only through a couple of holes. Do we have anybody big out on the golf course right now? Let's take a look. No. Yeah, we're just getting started. Trying to find when is our first big name. I'm looking. Patrick Herring. Cam Smith. Somebody's got Cam Smith in the BRMCC, one person, Chris Gotterup. A lot of people have Chris Gotterup. They're coming up in the next 10 to 20 minutes now, and then we're going to get Brooks Koepka on the course here shortly, Sungjae Im, Tyrrell Hatton, Sam Burns, a lot of guys, Tommy Fleetwood. Rory's going to go off within the next hour. Yeah, so we're getting there. We're getting guys on the course here before too long. So we're good to go at the U.S. Open. 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Never mind. SureDry. We're going to have clouds early, peaks of sunshine later on, 74 for the daytime high, clouds this evening, and then clearing overnight. Nothing but sunshine on Friday and mid-70s for the high tomorrow. That is your weather forecast here on The Fan. We'll get more contestants, more golfers in the BRMCC, and still talking sports. That's what we do here on the Bill and Rookie Experience. Mine is Bill today. It's Jesse RX, the doctor of good times. That's Rookie. It is 7:07 on The Fan.
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11: Good morning, Fan Nation. I'm Rookie with your Fan Sports Flash. The Milwaukee Brewers picked up another win last night, 9-4 over the Cleveland Guardians at AmFam. Jackson Churio and Christian Yelich each had a home run and drove in a pair of runs in the win. Chad Patrick struck out 7 batters in 3 1/3 innings of relief to get the win. Brewers manager Pat Murphy on Patrick's outing.
12: That's the way Chad's been pitching all year. He had a couple hiccups, one in wherever we were, where he didn't have that same conviction. Maybe something else bothered him, I'm not sure, but that's the Chad Patrick we're used to that he's done most of the time. Conviction.
11: Cooper Pratt also got his first major league hit last night. The Brewers and Guardians wrap up the series this afternoon. Shane Drouin will go for the Brewers. First pitch is set for 1:10. Elsewhere, Houston over Detroit 4-2. The Blue Jays blank the Red Sox 3-0. The Yanks double up on the White Sox 10-5. Baltimore over Seattle 5-3. In the National League, the Giants take a pair from the Braves 7-2 and 7-5. The Mets hammer the Reds 9-1. The Marlins over the Phillies 12-4. The Padres knock off the Cardinals 6-1, and the Cubs get by the Rockies 8-6. Interleague play saw the Royals beat the Nationals 6-2, the Dodgers over the Rays 5-4, Diamondbacks beat the Angels 8-1, and the Pirates over the A's 12-4. The Quad Cities River Bandits used small ball to beat the Wisconsin Timber Rattlers 3-2 last night in Davenport. The River Bandits used back-to-back bunts in the sixth inning to get the go-ahead run across the plate, then held on for the win. The third game of the series and the final game of the first half of the season is set for 6:30 tonight. The Kakana Ghosts will play for the Division I State Baseball Championship game tonight after beating Nicolet 7-1 in the semifinals. Senior pitcher Bron Schaefer pitched a complete game, giving up just one run and two hits. He struck out 8. Kakana is looking for their first state championship since 1953. The Ghosts will face the winner of Madison Memorial and Muskego, who will play at noon today. Sunday. The title game is set for 6:05 tonight. Turning to football, the Packers are wrapping up their offseason schedule. They'll hold their final OTA session of the spring. Then the Packers will break for summer. Training camp begins in late July. Turning to basketball, the Wisconsin and Green Bay men's basketball teams will square off this fall. Phoenix coach Doug Gottlieb said yesterday that his team will play the Badgers in an exhibition game October 15th in Green Bay. Wisconsin has won the last 12 meetings between the two teams. Turning to golf, another major is up for grabs with the beginning of the U.S. Open today. J.J. Spahn is the defending champ. He's 35 years old. He'll be alongside Scottie Scheffler and amateur Mason Howell for the first two rounds today. The Men's College World Series Championship Series is set. The North Carolina Punch-Its take it with a 12-7 win over West Virginia, and Oklahoma advance with an 11-4 win over Georgia. UNC and OU will begin their best-of-three series Saturday night in Omaha. And finally here, the Vegas Golden Knights didn't take long to find their new head coach. Vegas announced that it has promoted Ryan Craig to lead their NHL team after he spent the past three seasons as the head coach of their AHL affiliate. The 44-year-old will be a first-time NHL head coach and will replace John Tortorella, who guided Vegas to the Stanley Cup final this past season. That is your Fan Sports Flash. 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
2: It is 7:16 on the Bill and Rookie Experience minus Bill. Bill's in this afternoon for Marcus, who is off through the remainder of the week. Let's fire up the U.S. Open golf music. All right, let's get the lines, phone lines going. And we'll take five more entrants in our BRMCC U.S. Open edition, brought to you by Irish Waters Golf Course in Freedom. A reminder, you can only pick one golfer from the group of 10 here. Scottie Scheffler, Rory McIlroy, John Rahm, Xander Schauffele, Tommy Fleetwood, Matt Fitzpatrick, Cameron Young, Ludvig Åberg, Russell Henley, and Bryson DeChambeau. All right, all three must make the cut. Low score wins from Irish Waters Golf Course in Freedom. Good morning. You're on The Fan. Who's this?
6: This is Paul M.
2: Paul M. Who do you have?
6: Give me Fleetwood.
2: Okay.
6: Got her up. And McIntyre.
2: Okay. Got you down. Good luck. Appreciate that. Good morning. You're on the BRX. Who's this?
7: Steve B.
2: Steve B. All right, Steve, who do you have?
7: Scheffler.
2: Kepka.
7: And Hovland.
2: Victor Hovland?
7: Yes, sir.
2: Okay. You're good to go. Good luck. Thanks for calling. All right, let me flip my sheet over. And let's go back to the phones. Good morning. You're on the BRX. Who's this?
13: This is Kyle L.
2: Kyle L. Who you got, Kyle?
13: I'm going to go with Scotty.
2: All right, Scheffler.
13: Patrick Reed.
2: Reed.
13: And Justin Rose.
2: Rose. All right, good luck. Thanks for calling in. Good morning. You're on the BRX. Who's this?
14: Scott T. from Appleton.
2: Scott T. or P?
14: T. He isn't Tom.
2: All right, Scott T., who do you have?
14: I have Cam Young.
2: Patrick Young.
14: Reed.
2: Okay.
14: Patrick Reed.
2: Yep.
14: And Sam Burns.
2: All right. Good luck. Thank you very much. Good morning. You're on the BRX. Who's this?
15: This is Tom from Nina.
2: Tom from Nina?
15: Yeah.
2: All right, Tom from Nina. Who do you have?
15: All right, I'm taking the returning champ, J.J. Spahn.
2: Spahn, okay.
15: Matt Fitzpatrick.
2: Fitzpatrick.
15: And I'm going with the first-timer, Miles Russell.
2: Miles Russell?
15: Yep.
11: All right, you're good to go. Thank you very much. We're going to do one more here. Good morning, you're on the BRX. Who's this? Hello. Goodbye. Good morning, you're on the Fan. Who's this?
16: Ryan S.
11: S?
16: Yes.
11: Okay, Ryan, who do you have?
16: Scheffler.
11: Scotty, okay.
16: Hatton.
11: Hatton, okay.
16: And Reed.
11: Patrick Reed. All right, appreciate it. Thank you very much. Best of luck. All right, we'll leave it there. We will do more throughout the course of the morning. We have a lot coming up, our daily trip around the NFL. We're going to talk Epson Golf with Tony Mancia from Sweetgrass up at Island Resort and Casino. Got an animal coming in the 8 o'clock hour as well. And we'll drag this into the 9 o'clock hour, too. So hang tight. We'll get more. Right now, we kind of got a small field going, but that's all right. Kind of like it that way. They are on the course. Like I said, no real big names on the course yet. They're about to get going here when we talk about some of the big names. As, again, even par right now is the leader on the course, and we're only a couple of holes in. It's going to be a little bit of time before we get to some of the bigger names, but it's coming quick. So we'll keep you updated, including Chris Goddard, who many people have in the BRMCC. So we'll keep an eye on that as we go throughout the course of the morning here on the Bill and Rookie Experience minus Bill. Now, let me take down the golf music there. And let's get back to a little bit of baseball. So the Brewers, winners last night, 9-4 over the Cleveland Guardians. So I saw this story. This was interesting because here we are. The All-Star break is about a month away. So it's probably a little premature, but this is where the rumblings of trades and things of that nature start to surface. And then you get to the All-Star break. The All-Star break seems to be kind of the point where everybody's got to decide whether you're a buyer, seller, or a stand patter. Primarily because when you get to the All-Star break, you know, it's the midsummer classic and it's the halfway point of the baseball season. Numerically, we're well beyond the halfway point. So you've played more than half your games. And so it starts to heat up. And then, of course, the trade deadline at the end of July. Excuse me. So I saw this and I didn't go through the entire list. But I did go down quite a ways, and so so ESPN did a story about ranking the top MLB trade deadline candidates, and they're talking about they had like a list of 100, and Scooble's at the top of the list, the Tigers pitcher, right? 85% chance of being traded, they said, and then of course years of control, just the remainder of the season, then he's a free agent. And they write best fits. Every single contending team, but more realistically, the Dodgers, Yankees, Braves, Brewers, Blue Jays, and Rays. And I bring that up because the Brewers, that's the only player the Brewers are linked to. It's a starting pitcher, right? And people talk about the Brewers adding a starting pitcher. I'm not sure the Brewers need to do that. I think more bullpen and a bat, but we're just going to play along with what the national pundits think. And they talk about a starting pitcher for the Brewers. So Scooble is listed with the Brewers. But you go to any of the other starting pitchers, and the Brewers are not on the list. They talk about, and some of it is because of what their contract might be as well. But like Joel Ryan with the Twins, not on the Brewers list. And there's other pitchers, whether they're bullpen guys or starters, that are just not on that they don't list the Brewers as a landing spot, so to speak. It is kind of interesting because I scroll down and I go, where's Freddie Peralta on this? And Freddie Peralta is number 11 on the top trade candidates. And they say Freddie Peralta with the Mets, 90% chance of being traded. Rest of the season impact moderate. Years of control, just the remainder of this year because he's going to be a free agent. But here's what they say about Freddie Peralta. The buzz, teams are thrilled that Peralta has gotten off to a middling start with the Mets. Unless New York goes on a run, it has to trade the 30-year-old. Why? Because of the Mets' spending over the luxury tax. The best compensatory draft pick they can reap for him comes after the fourth round if he leaves in free agency. Even with his strikeout rate dipping below one per inning, Peralta is still plenty capable of throwing seven shutout innings in a postseason game. And that makes him worth as much And that makes him worth a much better prospect than what New York could get with a fourth rounder. Even better, Peralta is making $8 million this season, an awfully attractive figure for low payroll teams. So that's why teams might be enticed by Freddie Peralta. We talked about this yesterday, I think, and we talked about it a couple of weeks ago, Bill and I, on the BRX. And then they say the scouting report on Freddie, as mentioned with Ryan, the Twins, Peralta is doing a similar thing to explain his success, setting the tone for the rest of his arsenal with a flat, plain fastball at the top of the zone that he commands well. His changeup is the next best pitch, and his breaking pitches combine for just 25% usage. He just turned 30. Hard to believe Freddie Peralta's 30. Just seemed like he was making his major league debut against the Rockies yesterday. He has a below-average fastball velocity and is listed at 6 feet tall and 198 pounds. So it's good to know that he doesn't succeed due to pure velocity, because he'll need angles and command in his favor even more going forward. And then they talk about the best fits for Freddie Peralta: the Guardians, the A's, the Padres, the White Sox, the Cubs, who, by the way, we mentioned a couple of weeks ago that apparently the Cubs have already been kicking the tires on Freddie's availability with the Mets, the Cardinals, the Rays, the Diamondbacks, the Blue Jays, the Braves, and they don't mention the Brewers. And that's why I bring it up, because as I said, the only person I've seen linked to the Brewers would be Scooble. But I would do, if I were going to do a starting pitcher, I'd do Freddie. Won't cost you much. Comes cheap dollar-wise. He's familiar with the organization. There's no adjustment period. None of that. But like I said, it almost seems like when it comes to the Brewers, the national pundits have Scooble to the, you know, the Brewers are in the mix on Scooble or nobody. We shall see. But we'll see if the Brewers make a move. We're getting to that time of year where things start to heat up a little bit. I also saw this story on the San Francisco Giants. And talk about whether the San Francisco Giants are going to sell off. They've got a monster payroll. In fact, I'd have to look up what their payroll is. But they have a monster payroll, and it's not going according to plan. San Francisco has the sixth highest payroll, at just shy of $200 million. Okay? Just shy of $200 million. And they're talking about some of these contracts are massive. The Giants are, what's the Giants record right now? 31-43. They're 12 games below 500. 12 games below 500. And listen to some of these payrolls that they're going to try to deal. Rafael Devers. He's got 29.5 left on his salary for 2026, and then he's owed $225 million through 2033. Matt Chapman, third baseman, owed $25.2 million salary for 2026, another $100.7 million through 2030. Willie Adames. Will they move Willie Adames? He has 13.1 remaining for this season, $155.7 million through 2032. Willie batting 229, 34 runs scored, 11 home runs, 29 RBI. Young Ho Lee,
17: $22.8 million left for 2026, $65.5 million through 2029. Here's, Robbie Ray. He's due $25 million for the remainder of 2026. I mean, it's just these contracts. I mean, the San Francisco Giants spent. And what did it get them? They're in fourth place in the National League West, behind the Dodgers, the Padres, the Diamondbacks, then the Giants, then the Rockies, who, by the way, are only three games behind the Giants. The Giants are closer to last place than they are first place. They're 16 and a half games out. Yeah, I'd try to sell those contracts as well. No doubt about that. But so it's going to be an interesting time. Obviously, it is when we get to this point of the summer with Major League Baseball. All right, it's 7:30, Sports Radio 107.5, 1400, The Fan, The Bill, and Rookie Experience, minus Bill. 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
11: Good morning, Fan Nation. I'm Rookie with your Fan Sports Flash. The Milwaukee Brewers ran their winning streak to three games with a 9-4 victory over the Cleveland Guardians at AmFam. Jackson Churio and Christian Yelich each cracked a home run and drove in a pair in the win. Chad Patrick struck out seven batters in 3 1/3 innings in relief to get the win. Cooper Pratt also got his first major league hit last night.
5: As he shoots one through, and there it is, his first hit in the big leagues. And it comes in his second game, and the fans here at American Family Field stand and cheer. That ball goes on the mantle for all time.
11: The Brewers and Guardians wrap things up this afternoon. Shane Drouin will go for the Brewers. First pitch is set for 1:10. Elsewhere in the bigs, Houston beat Detroit 4-2. The Blue Jays over the Red Sox 3-0. The Yankees doubled the White Sox 10-5. Baltimore over Seattle 5-3. San Francisco took a pair from the Braves 7-2 and 7-5. The Mets over the Reds 9-1. The Marlins hammered the Phillies 12-4. The Padres over the Cards 6-1. The Cubs beat the Rockies 8-6. Interleague play saw the Royals beat the Nationals 6-2. The Dodgers over the Rays 5-4. Diamondbacks beat the Angels.

0: who will play at noon today. The title game is set for 6:05. The Quad Cities River Bandits used small ball to beat the Wisconsin Timber Rattlers 3-2 last night in Davenport. The River Bandits used back-to-back bunts in the sixth inning to get the go-ahead run across the plate and then held on for the win. The third game of the series and the final game of the first half of the season is set for 6:30 tonight. Turning to football, the Green Bay Packers are wrapping up their off-season schedule. Green Bay will take the field today for its final OTA session of the spring. The team will then break until training camp begins later in July. A key member of the Tampa Bay Buccaneers defensive line wants a new contract. Head coach Todd Bowles confirmed to the media on Wednesday that Vita Vea is holding in while the team conducts mandatory minicamp. Bowles says it's just part of the business as the 31-year-old watched practice from the sidelines. Vea is heading into the final year of a deal that will pay him $17 million. However, none of that money is guaranteed. Another golf major is up for grabs with the arrival of the U.S. Open today. J.J. Spahn, who won last year's tournament after finishing atop the leaderboard by two shots at one under par. The 35-year-old will be alongside Scottie Scheffler and amateur Mason Howell for the first two rounds. Turning to basketball, the Green Bay Phoenix men and Wisconsin will face off this fall. Phoenix coach Doug Gottlieb said yesterday that his team will play the Badgers for an exhibition game October 15th in Green Bay. Wisconsin has won the last 12 meetings between the two teams. And finally here, Caitlin Clark is getting her own signature Nike shoe this fall. The sportswear giant will release the Caitlin 1 on October 1st. It'll cost $140. That is the Fan Sports Flash. 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
2: All right, it is 7:37 on the BRX. Before we get to our daily trip around the National Football League, I would like to get three more contestants in the BRMCC. Real quick, like, let's get three more contestants, trying to add to the list in bits and pieces when we can. Remember, you get one pick out of Scottie Scheffler, Rory McIlroy, John Rahm, Xander Schauffele, Tommy Fleetwood, Matt Fitzpatrick, Cameron Young, Ludwig Oberg, Russell Henley, and Bryson DeChambeau. The BRMCC presented by Irish Waters Golf Course in Freedom. Good morning, you're on the BRX. Who's this?
3: Mike T.
2: Mike T. Who do you got, Mike T?
3: A Berg.
2: Okay.
3: Reed. And Matsuyama.
2: Hideki. Now, hold on a second here. Got to make sure. I thought I had another Mike T. No, Mike K. Okay, you're good to go. Thanks, Mike.
3: Thanks.
2: Good morning. You're on the BRX. Who's this?
4: Charlie B.
2: Charlie, what's the last initial?
4: C.
2: C? Okay. Who you got?
4: Rory, Corey Connors, Wyndham Clark.
2: And Clark. Okay, you're good to go. Thanks, Charlie. Good luck. Good morning. You're on the BRX. Who's this?
5: This is Dan G.
2: Dan G. Dan, who do you have?
5: Let's go Fleetwood and Reed. And Goddard.
2: Reed and Goddard. Okay, got you down. Good luck. Thank you very much for calling. Appreciate that. All right, that's it. I just had time to get three quick ones in there. We got to get to our daily trip around the National Football League.
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2: 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Make your house a draft house. Well, Scott Satterfield, he is the head coach of the Cincinnati Bearcats, college football, right? He has fielded plenty of questions from NFL teams about Brendan Sorsby, the quarterback who transferred from Cincinnati to Texas

0: attack, and then got, busted for gambling. Has a gambling addiction. So the University of Cincinnati coach expects a lot of questions to increase now that Sorsby has applied for the NFL supplemental draft. Quote, there certainly have been scouts and GMs that have reached out just asking questions and more on a personal level, probably more than the football level, with their interest knowing that potentially something like this could happen. I certainly think now that the news is out over the next few weeks, there's going to be a lot more inquiries about him and trying to find out more about him, Satterfield said Tuesday. He's very talented, has great size, can run, can throw. Satterfield said every NFL team had already asked him about Sorsby, especially early in the year when it seemed Sorsby might declare for the NFL draft in April. However, Sorsby chose to play a senior season at Texas Tech after signing a name, image, and likeness deal worth about $4 million, by the way. But all that's been derailed by his gambling addiction, and we'll see what happens when the NFL supplemental draft rolls around. Another quarterback story for you. The way Joe Burrow feels about this year's Cincinnati Bengals team feels very familiar to him. For the Pro Bowl quarterback, the vibes are similar to what they were when he led LSU to the national championship and had one of the most decorated seasons in college football history. And Burrow says he feels the Bengals could be on the cusp of a similar season. Quote, you go back and watch what I said before the 2019 season at LSU, Burrow said Wednesday. I feel very similarly about this team. I'm so excited to get started and get moving. I wish we ramped this right into training camp so we can continue to improve. Remember some of the comments in his demeanor at the end of last season? A lot of people that thought maybe he was going to be done. Joe Burrow was going to be done in Cincinnati, that he was going to want to move on. But here he is, all geeked up about the 2026 Cincinnati Bengals. Now, training camp doesn't start right away like he wishes. The Bengals wrapped up minicamp 2 days early, with Wednesday serving as a team activity day before Coach Zach Taylor dismissed the group for summer. So he's going to have to wait like 6 weeks or so before they get to training camp. Another quarterback story for you. Washington Commanders quarterback Jaden Daniels, trying to rebound from a tough injury-filled season, said he likes their new offense, but a lot more work remains. Quote, I still got a long way to go. The Commanders changed offensive systems after last season, hiring David Blau as offensive coordinator after a mutual parting with Cliff Kingsbury. They'll go from an attack featuring more no huddle and less under center to one that will be the opposite. For Daniels, it'll be the second system he's had to learn in his first three NFL seasons. Though the coaches have seen growth, Daniels said he still has a lot to learn. He has looked comfortable with his footwork operating from under center, but he's more focused on other aspects. He said it's about expanding on the foundation that they've built. Kind of an interesting situation with Jaden Daniels, right? He had a tremendous rookie year, suffered injuries last year, and fell back 2 years ago, right? His rookie year, they went to the NFC Championship game. They did get their doors blown off, but everybody thought, whoa, this team's on the come, and Jaden Daniels, and then a setback last year because of injuries and so forth. So there's a couple of quarterbacks that are kind of under the microscope this year, I think. Jaden Daniels being one of them. And the other one, C.J. Stroud. Down in Houston, I think. How about another quarterback story? We'll make it four quarterback stories in a row. Cardinals, Arizona Cardinals rookie quarterback Carson Beck said he has jumped headfirst into the early days of his NFL career rather than trying to take things slowly. With uncertainty at the Cardinals quarterback position looming as incumbent starter Jacoby Brissett left Arizona's mandatory minicamp without the reworked contract for 2026 that he so covets, Beck could, in theory, be in play to compete to be the starter for the Week 1 game against the LA Chargers. Quote, from day one for me, I didn't want to ease into anything, to be completely honest. Beck said he has been putting in 13-hour days at the Cardinals facility, going beyond what Arizona is asking of its rookie. After the rookies are done with their meetings, Beck spends time with offensive coordinator Nathaniel Hackett and quarterbacks coach Matt Schaub. Beck also has access to first-year head coach Mike LaFleur. If questions arise, quote, it's really cool because obviously Coach Schaub did it. He's been in the league. He played the position, which is so hard to understand what the position of quarterback is if you haven't actually done it. And he has done it. He's been there. He's done it. Another reason why Carson Beck wants to get his professional career started as soon as possible is because the guy's like 30 years old. Didn't he play like 12 years of college ball? Is he the precipitous as to why they're trying to do the five years of eligibility thing? Just wondering aloud. Let's see. Let's do one more story here. We did this one in our fan sports flash, but in case you missed it, we'll do it again. Tampa Bay Buccaneers head coach Todd Bowles has admitted that Pro Bowl defensive tackle Vita Vey is a minicamp hold-in, right? The new thing, hold-in, not a hold-out. It's a hold-in. Vey has been present at practices but has been observing on the sideline and not physically participating. Doing so avoids a fine at minicamps that are considered mandatory. See, this is the greatest thing. They found a loophole. These hold-ins are a loophole to being fined. You hold out, you can be fined. You hold in, I'm here, I'm doing things, you can't find me. I'm just here so I don't get fined. It's not concerning. We've been through it before. It's part of the business, Bowles said on Wednesday. When asked if he was confident that a resolution could be reached prior to the start of training camp, Bowles said, I could not tell you that. Which is kind of interesting now with the Tampa Bay Buccaneers because Vita Vey is holding in. I think quarterback Baker Mayfield is participating in everything, but he's gone public with his story that he wants a new contract. So a couple of big-time players with the Tampa Bay Buccaneers kind of taking their contract issues to the public, so to speak. So we'll see how that all plays out. And there you go. That is our daily trip around the National Football League, brought to you by Pep's Draft House Pizza. The summer of pizza rolls on. 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Pep's Draft House Pizza is valued at $1,000. 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
8: 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Four-time All-Star guard plans to decline his $48.97 million player option with the Washington Wizards for next season, officially becoming an unrestricted free agent. Sorry, Washington. I'm Drake Toll.
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20: Good morning, Fan Nation. I'm Rookie with your Fan Sports Flash. The Milwaukee Brewers picked up another win last night, 9-4, over the Cleveland Guardians at AmFam. Jackson Churio and Christian Yelich each had a home run and drove in a pair of runs in the win. Chad Patrick struck out 7 batters in 3 1/3 innings of relief to get the win. Brewers manager Pat Murphy on Patrick's outing.
21: That's the way Chad's been pitching all year. He had a couple hiccups, one in whatever, wherever we were, where he didn't have that same conviction. Maybe something else bothered him, I'm not sure, but that's the Chad Patrick we're used to that he's done most of the time. Conviction.
20: Cooper Pratt also got his first major league hit last night. The Brewers and Guardians wrap up the series this afternoon. Shane Drone will go for the Brewers. First pitch is set for 1:10. Elsewhere, Houston over Detroit 4-2. The Blue Jays blank the Red Sox 3-0. The Yanks double up on the White Sox 10-5. Baltimore over Seattle 5-3. In the National League, the Giants take a pair from the Braves 7-2 and 7-5. The Mets hammer the Reds 9-1. The Marlins over the Phillies 12-4. The Padres knock off the Cardinals 6-1, and the Cubs get by the Rockies 8-6. Interleague play saw the Royals beat the Nationals 6-2, the Dodgers over the Rays 5-4, Diamondbacks beat the Angels 8-1, and the Pirates over the A's 12-4. The Quad Cities River Bandits used small ball to beat the Wisconsin Timber Rattlers 3-2 last night in Davenport. The River Bandits used back-to-back bunts in the sixth inning to get the go-ahead run across across the plate, then held on for the win. The third game of the series and the final game of the first half of the season is set for 6:30 tonight. The Kekana Ghosts will play for the Division I State Baseball Championship game tonight after beating Nicolet 7-1 in the semifinals. Senior pitcher Bron Schaefer pitched a complete game, giving up just one run and two hits. He struck out eight. Kekana is looking for their first state championship since 1953. The Ghosts will face the winner of Madison Memorial and Muskego, who will play at noon today. The title game is set for 6:05 tonight. Turning to football, the Packers are wrapping up their offseason schedule. They'll hold their final OTA session of the spring. Then the Packers will break for summer. Training camp begins in late July. Turning to basketball, the Wisconsin and Green Bay men's basketball teams will square off this fall. Phoenix coach Doug Gottlieb said yesterday that his team will play the Badgers in an exhibition game October 15th in Green Bay. Wisconsin has won the last 12 meetings between the two teams. Turning to golf, another major is up for grabs with the beginning of the U.S. Open today. J.J. Spahn is the defending champ. He's 35 years old. He'll be alongside Scottie Scheffler and amateur Mason Howell for the first two rounds today. The Men's College World Series Championship Series is set. The North Carolina Punch-Its take it with a 12-7 win over West Virginia, and Oklahoma advance with an 11-4 win over Georgia. UNC and OU will begin their best-of-three series Saturday night in Omaha. And finally here, the Vegas Golden Knights didn't take long to find their new head coach. Vegas announced that it has promoted Ryan Craig to lead their NHL team after he spent the past three seasons as the head coach of their AHL affiliate. The 44-year-old will be a first-time NHL head coach and will replace John Tortorella, who guided Vegas to the Stanley Cup final this past season. That is your Fan Sports Flash. 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
20: We are coming up on 8 o'clock on the BRX. They say hi to Pete Ingold, Lemieux Toyota, South Oneida Street, Green Bay. Peter, what's up?
0: You know, it is going to be a busy, fun day at Lemieux. We've got a bunch of people coming to pick up new Toyotas, and we've got some cars on the ground to pick up. So it's a good day to get to Lemieux. All is good.
20: Are you actually at the lot right now, or are you late to work?
0: You know, Bob might be listening, so I don't like the term late to work, but I am doing advertising with Rookie, which is part of work.
20: Oh, there you go. I like it. Speaking of Bobby, tells us that Tacoma time values have made it crazy busy at Lemieux, and you kind of alluded to that.
0: Yeah, we've sold a lot of Tacomas this month already. 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
0: Yeah, at the beginning of the month, we had 10 Prius on the ground. 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
20: 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So how easy is it for a member of Fan Nation to get their name on one of the incoming 26s?
0: 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We've got actually over 90 vehicles incoming that are already pre-sold. So I recommend getting to Lemieux, working with our sales team. They're very knowledgeable. They're very good at helping you find out what's either here on the ground or arriving very shortly that you can get your name on. 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
20: All right, Pete, we'll do it again next hour.
0: Sounds good, sir. Thank you.
20: 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It's 8 o'clock on the BRX.
1: ABC News, I'm Brian Clark. The Memorandum of Understanding has been signed by the leaders of both the United States and Iran. That means the 60-day window is open for the sides to negotiate on tougher issues like Iran's nuclear program. But there are some immediate effects.
5: Under the deal, Iran and the country of Oman will administer the strait, something that was not the case before the war. The waterway will reopen toll-free, but it's unclear if that will hold when the 60 days runs out. In return for reopening the strait, Iran will see immediate financial relief. For the first time in years, the U.S. lifting restrictions, allowing Iran to freely sell oil.
1: It's ABC's Mary Bruce. Another key part of the deal, Israel's attacks on Hezbollah in Lebanon are supposed to stop. And sources tell ABC News Israel's now negotiating with the U.S. on keeping IDF troops there. Nationwide, AAA says gas is averaging just under $4 a gallon and torrential rain is falling apart across parts of the Gulf Coast. This is ABC News.
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0: 8:02 on the BRX. Second half of the program begins now. Good to have you along on the Fan and the Free Fan app. By the way, I believe we are in some sort of weather delay with the U.S. Open. We have been stuck on our golfers out on the golf course for some time. I have it on in studio. It's now on USA Network. And there's a lot of fog. I don't know about rain, but a lot of fog. And it looks like they're in some sort of delay. Yeah, okay. First round of the 2026 U.S. Open at Shinnecock Hills suspended at 7:05 a.m. Eastern Time due to heavy, dense fog. Officials called players off the course into the clubhouse while they monitor visibility, with the next official update scheduled for 8:30 Eastern Time, 7:30 our time. So we're past that. So I don't know what the story is. What their plans are, but when I have it on here and they show the course, it is pretty darn foggy out at Shinnecock Hills. So we're stuck. We've got a total of 14 golfers on the golf course right now. None of them much of a name, except for to their families. You know what I mean? Very good. Scott from Appleton sent an email, says, I just don't see the Mets trading Peralta to the Brewers. This goes back to last hour when we were talking a little bit about the baseball, and ESPN had a list of the top trade prospects. And we've been talking about Freddie Peralta for a couple of weeks now. He says, it would show the ineptitude of the Mets and how a bad trade it was for them. Peralta will go anywhere but Milwaukee, which is a valid point. That's a valid point. That why would you trade him back to Milwaukee and kind of admit, you know, here's the thing too. Can Milwaukee really offer something that's a lot better than what anybody else could offer the Mets? I wouldn't rule it out, let's say, because there's ties there with what's his name? The general manager, David Stern. Right, there's ties with David Stern and the Brewers. So I don't know if I'd rule it out, but I would see your point and understand your point and quite frankly kind of agree with your point. I mean, they got Jet Williams and Brandon Sproat in return. So could you imagine if they traded back with the Mets? Well, we're not giving you Jet Williams, we're giving you somebody else. We'll pay the tab, whatever it may be. And then you got Jet Williams, Brandon Sproat, and Freddie Peralta back, and only had to pay him about $3 million for the remainder of his contract. That would be kind of funny, but I see your point there. I get it. All right, 806 Sports Radio, 107.5, 1400. Fan, we're going to talk Tony Mancia. He's up at Island Resort and Casino. They've got the ladies' Epson Tour going on June 26, 27, and 28 up there. It's the umpteenth year up there, 15th Island Resort Championship at Sweetgrass. And it's coming up at the end of the month. And the Epson Tour is the women's equivalent of the Corn Ferry Tour for the men. So it's the ladies, the women that are on the cusp of making it to the LPGA. And there have been players that have gone from this Epson Tour to the LPGA who have found great success. So there's a lot going on up at Sweetgrass, not only with that, but another course, a nine-hole course being added, and so much more. So we'll talk with Tony Mancia from Island Resort and Casino coming up after the Fan Sports Flash. Your weather forecast brought to you by SureDry, calling for cloudy early, peaks of sunshine later in the day, high in the mid-70s, cloudy tonight, then giving way to mainly clear skies overnight, and then sunshine and mid-70s for your high on Friday to wrap up the work week. There you go. That's weather on the Fan. The Bill and Rookie Experience this morning is brought to you in part by Aviva. Hey, fellas, remember when you were 22, you swore you'd never let yourself go? Yeah, how's that working out for you? You're sitting in your truck, belt cuts into your gut that you swore you'd never have. Too many late night beers after playing softball. 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You don't sleep well. 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You broke that promise to yourself. It's not just age. It's your testosterone. And you can fix it. 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Become the man you swore you'd always be. 808 on the BRX.
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4: Good morning, Fan Nation. I'm Rookie with your Fan Sports Flash. The Milwaukee Brewers ran their winning streak to three games with a 9-4 victory over the Cleveland Guardians at AmFam. Jackson Churio and Christian Yelich each cracked a home run and drove in a pair in the win. Chad Patrick struck out seven batters in 3 1/3 innings in relief to get the win. Cooper Pratt also got his first major league hit last night.
18: As he shoots one through, and there it is, his first hit in the big league. Second game, and the fans here at American Family Field stand and cheer. That ball goes on the mantle for all time.
4: The Brewers and Guardians wrap things up this afternoon. Shane Drouin will go for the Brewers. First pitch is set for 1:10. Elsewhere in the bigs, Houston beat Detroit 4-2. The Blue Jays over the Red Sox 3-0. The Yankees doubled the White Sox 10-5. Baltimore over Seattle 5-3. San Francisco took a pair from the Braves 7-2 and 7-5. The Mets over the Reds 9-1. The Marlins hammered the Phillies 12-4. The Padres over the Cards 6-1. The Cubs beat the Rockies 8-6. Interleague play saw the Royals beat the Nationals 6-2. The Dodgers over the Rays 5-4. Diamondbacks beat the Angels 8-1 and the Pirates over the A's 12-4. The Kakana Ghosts will play for the Division I State Baseball Championship game tonight after knocking off Nicolet 7-1 in a semi. Senior pitcher Bron Schaefer pitched a complete game, allowing just one run and giving up two hits while striking out eight. Kakana is looking for their first state championship since 1953. The Ghosts will face the winner of Madison Memorial and Muskego, who will play at noon today. The title game is set for 6:05. The Quad Cities River Bandits used small ball to beat the Wisconsin Timber Rattlers 3-2 last night in Davenport. The River Bandits used back-to-back bunts in the sixth inning to get the go-ahead run across the plate and then held on for the win. The third game of the series and the final game of the first half of the season is set for 6:30 tonight. Turning to football, the Green Bay Packers are wrapping up their off-season schedule. Green Bay will take the field today for its final OTA session of the spring. The team will then break until training camp begins later in July. A key member of the Tampa Bay Buccaneers defensive line wants a new contract. Head coach Todd Bowles confirmed to the media on Wednesday that Vita Vea is holding in while the team conducts mandatory minicamp. Bowles says it's just part of the business as the 31-year-old watched practice from the sidelines. Vea is heading into the final year of a deal that will pay him $17 million. However, none of that money is guaranteed. Another golf major is up for grabs with the arrival of the U.S. Open today. J.J. Spahn, who won last year's tournament after finishing atop the leaderboard by two shots at 1 under par. The 35-year-old will be alongside Scottie Scheffler and amateur Mason Howell for the first two rounds. Turning to basketball, the Green Bay Phoenix men and Wisconsin will face off this fall. Phoenix coach Doug Gottlieb said yesterday that his team will play the Badgers for an exhibition game October 15th in Green Bay. Wisconsin has won the last 12 meetings between the two teams. And finally here, Caitlin Clark is getting her own signature Nike shoe this fall. The sportswear giant will release the Caitlin 1 on October 1st. It'll cost $140. That is the Fan Sports Flash. I'm Rookie. 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
0: It is 8:18 on the Bill and Rookie Experience, minus Bill, Jesse RX today. Bill's in this afternoon for Marcus, talking with T-Bone, 2 to 6 p.m. this afternoon. The Ebsen Tour is rolling through Island Resort and Casino, the Island Resort Championship at the end of the month. Tony Mancia joins me here on the BRX. He is the general manager of the Island Resort and Casino and the co-chair of the Island Resort Championship Tournament. Again, as I said, rolling through Harris, Michigan, June 26, 27, 28. Hi, Tony. Good morning. How you doing?
19: Great. Thanks for having me.
0: Well, thanks for joining me here on the BRX. 15th year of this. And I know we talk on a yearly basis when the tournament rolls through Island Resort, but I don't remember. Have you been there for all 15 years, all 15 tournaments?
19: Yes, I have.
0: Wow.
19: It's gone quick.
0: It has, hasn't it? When you first started this then 15 years ago, did you think, what were your thoughts when the tournament first came to Island Resort and where it's come 15 years later, how it's changed, and did you think it would be there this long?
19: You know, we originally got into it because we wanted to showcase golf up here in the UP. And, you know, we looked at different tours, and this is the one that kind of fit us the best. You know, it's what the difference is, the players are just better now. They're more athletic. They have trainers. They have coaches. They score better. You know, the first year, I think 7-under-1, and last year, I think 17-under-1. So the players are just getting better every year, and it's kind of like that on both the men and the women's side, and you can see it, you know, just the athleticism, and it's progressed a lot.
0: You talk about how the scores have changed for over the 15 years. You know, we have the U.S. Open going on right now for the men, and there's this theory that the U.S. Open wants to set up the course where if you're under par or under par by a few strokes is how they set it up, right? They want to really challenge you. Over the years, have you set up Sweetgrass differently, or what have you learned on a setup, and is there a number that you're trying to find, and do you take feedback from the players as to how to set it up?
19: You know, the tour sets it up as far as distances,
0: sure,
19: and where to put the pins, you know, where they're going to put the tee boxes. What we can control is the roughs and the greens and the green speeds, and we usually keep it pretty fast. It's probably 11 and a half to 12, which is really fast. The rough's pretty thick, and but the fairways are big, so the players, you know, they don't really complain as far as what we do, because they're used to fast greens, they're used to thick roughs. So that's just, you know, we don't really set up the course per se, but you know, if the tour wanted us to trim the rough, we would, or slow the greens, we would, but mm-hmm. That's what we present that to them, and they usually just take it and run.
0: Do they come in advance and look things over, or I mean, kind of give you direction on the rough and things of that nature, or do they just show up and like you said, you've manicured the fairways and the greens to this, and then they just decide the distance that the tournament's going to play from and the pins?
19: Yeah, they usually play at about 6,500 yards, which is from our white tees is 6,500. But there's a combination. The really beast par fours, some of them are up to 470 from the white, well, from the tips, 450 from the white. So they move up to, like, say, 420 on those. And then the short holes, they'll move back to the blacks. For example, our first tee is 325 from the back. And so they'll play a combination of, you know, the course,
0: sure,
19: to get it to around 6,500. And they do all that. And then they'll come in and find the pins where they want to put them. You know, some days what they'll do is the first day will be probably the easiest. They want people to get out and not get blown away. But really that third day, the pins are in the hardest spot. The scoring is a lot tougher. But, you know, the ones that can get out to a good start really, really have an advantage.
0: Tony Mancia, he is the general manager of Island Resort and Casino and the co-chair of the Island Resort Championship Tournament, which is coming to Sweetgrass June 26th, 27th, and 28th. Tony, how much does wind, I've been up there, I've played Sweetgrass, it's a Lee-style course, it's open, how much does wind, and how windy does it get up there in Harris, how much do the elements play into your round at Island Resort?
19: Well, it's about 50-50. If the wind isn't blowing more than 10, the wind always blows a little, and it's nice and cool, and it's nice, especially when it's, you know, in the 70s, you want that little bit of wind to cool you down. That doesn't affect the players. What affects players is you know, 20. And we have that. In the years we've had that, one under par is one. Three under par is one. We've had some scores that weren't that great, but the wind blew. So it can affect them dramatically with the wind. And, you know, I don't know how this year's going to turn out, but, you know, it's year to year. And here's what I always tell folks. If you really want to see professional golf, really great players, you would want to see them play in the wind, because we have college golfers that go up to Sage Run every year, mm-hmm. and those guys bomb it. High, 320-yard drives. When the wind blows, it destroys them. They're short of the green, long of the green. When the wind blows for the ladies, you see the flights of the balls come down, and they know how to get into a green with a lower ball flight and more spin. You know how you see those guys spin the ball on the yep. green? They know exactly how to get under the wind and skirt it and at least get their par. So they're not getting beat up. They can at least par it where, you know, an amateur or a college golfer would hit it over the green and make a bogey. So it's really interesting when you ask about the wind, because you can really see a pro versus a college player and what's different.
0: Yeah, those college boys trying to flex, huh? Trying to flex their muscle.
19: And they have a lot of them. We have a par four out at Sage Run that's about 450 yards. And I saw a college guy from Georgia hit a drive in a sand wedge to about a foot. And I'm like, most guys can't even get within 30 feet of that hole.
0: That's great.
19: And so, yeah, you they're pretty remarkable.
0: Do you like it? Do you like it when the conditions are favorable and the pros, the ladies go low, or do you like it when the course bites back a little bit?
19: A combination. I like it when we have that, you know, 8 to 10 under where the wind blows one of the days. So let's say Saturday, and the scores kind of blow up. And then they come back on Sunday, and it's a calm, and they're really going at the pins. The fan, you know, for the people that come out and watch, they really, you know, they like it when it's calm and it's not real windy, and they get to see a lot of birdies, which is great. But for the competition, I like it when they all kind of group together, and that's what happens when the wind blows. If we have one windy day next weekend, you're going to see them all kind of congregate together around you know, within two or three shots, and then that next day is really fun because anybody can win.
0: Yeah, it makes it exciting. Tony Mancia, general manager of Island Resort and Casino and co-chair of the Island Resort Championship Tournament, joining me here on the BRX. So you talked a little bit about the fans and what they like to see, and they like to see darts thrown and low scores. How is the galleries, how have the fans and the people up in the UP embraced the tournament over the past 15 years, and how have you seen the crowds grow?
19: Yeah, you know, we have some years where we have lots of people, and generally that's, you know, the calm, sunny days, and some days we have a day or two of weather, and it'll hold people back. But, you know, where you see the people come in is, you know, we have a lot of bleachers and skyboxes around 9 and 18. They all like to get into there. We have areas in the middle of the course where you can see most of the course. You know, the tee boxes, they're there. And then usually the people that follow and walk with the players, it's usually the last two or three groups. You'll see mm-hmm. quite a few people following them around and actually watching. Those are your hardcore golfers that are willing to walk the whole thing.
0: Sure. Very inexpensive, $10 for folks to yeah. get in and watch. Young kids get in free. Tell us about the gate and things that for people to do during the tournament.
19: Yeah, you know, we don't charge a whole lot because it's all donated, and we donate it all to the YMCA. They have a strong kids program. Basically, it's scholarships for folks that can't afford a membership. So we donate to that, and all the proceeds from the sponsors go to them. And so we don't have to do that. We don't have to charge a lot. We're just looking to put on the event. And, you know, going in, like I said, it's $10, gets you in all 3 days. Food, I think, is $3 and below for everything, like burgers, hot dogs, beer, all of that stuff. So it's very economical. It's not going to break your bank, and you can go out there and have lunch and watch. And so, yeah, that's what it is.
0: It's like going to the Masters.
19: And that's why that's where we got the idea, to be honest with you. We went to the Masters in 2009, me and the CFO, And we came back. And the one thing he said to me when we were out there, we were eating a pimento cheese sandwich and a beer, and I think it cost us $3.50. He goes, you know, there's something classy about this. He goes, this is classy. You know, you go to the U.S. Open, it's $14 for a hamburger. And he goes, this feels classy. Like you're at somebody's house and they're welcoming you in and they're feeding you, right? And that's kind of what we want. I said, you know, when people come here, we don't need to charge them a bunch of money. They're here to enjoy the day, and it's not going to make or break us either way if we have low prices.
0: That's awesome. That's great. It's so fan friendly with the admission and the food and the beverage, as you said. Tony, before I let you go, let's talk about what's going on at Island Resort and Casino up in Harris. I know you're adding a 9-hole golf course called Cedar Course. Sage Run is what, 4 or 5 years old now?
19: Eight.
0: Eight. My God, time flies.
19: We opened up in 2018. Yeah. Generally, a course takes you about 4 years to mature. And what I mean is the greens, fairways, and tees will all be grown in that first year. It's that egg. It's the edges.
0: Mm-hmm.
19: You know, when you see a new course, the edges are still kind of, you know, bare and rocky. And, you know, the fescue hasn't come in yet. Right now, Sage Run's in full bloom. It just looks as good as it's ever looked. The roughs are lush. The fairway's lush. So Sage Run is really getting close to perfect. And then we added 9 holes called the Cedar Course, which is in a valley right next to Sage Run. It's dedicated to the Golden Age of Golf, which is the 1920s. The holes all have some roots to the Golden Age of Golf, and they're not replicas, but there's features that have those holes. For example, we have the number 10 hole at Riviera. If you just watch the U.S. Women's Open, we have the sixth hole at Augusta that plays downhill, that par 3 where everyone sits on the front of the hill. We got that hole, right? And it's pretty close, not exact, but it's okay, close. And so you can see all these holes that you normally couldn't play, and it's going to be our best 9. It's bent grass. We're very excited because what it does is it gives us the ability. A lot of our people come from, say, Milwaukee, and they want to go home that last day, or they're coming in late, and they want to play before they leave, and they don't want to wait till 4 o'clock because our courses generally sell out
0: mm-hmm.
19: all summer. So they don't want to wait till 4 or 5 o'clock to tee off and then go home that last day. So we added these holes where they can tee off from 7:30 to 10. And they can play just the 9, or they can play the back 9 of Sage and then go off of, you know, if they want to play 18, go off the new 9. But it gives us 15,000 more tee times in that block of 7:30 to 10 where they can play early and go home. But if you've ever played Sage Run, the highest points are 80 feet from tee to the greens mm-hmm. on that hill. Sweetgrass is about 25 feet from the tee box to the green, or the green to the tee box. So this one's about 40 feet, the elevation changes on the course. So it's kind of in the middle. It's going to have that bent grass like Sweetgrass has, but it's going to be our, in my opinion, it's our best 9 holes. People are going to love it. We're going to open it up in here in mid-July sometime.
0: Okay.
19: For walking for the first month, they're going to be able to just pay it. We're going to give them a lower rate just to go ahead and walk.
0: Okay.
19: And then in August and September, people will be able to take a cart.
0: Very nice. Very nice. Sounds awesome. I can't wait to get up there and check that one out as well. Where can folks get tickets for the Island Resort Championship?
19: Two ways. You can just go to the door, and we donate that over to the YMCA. If you don't want to, if you want to help out a nonprofit, just go to islandresortandcasino.com. We have a golf webpage that has a list of all the nonprofits in your area. You can just call them, and they get to keep the money.
0: Very good. Tony, as always, fun to talk to you. I'll pencil you in for next year.
19: Sounds great. We look forward to seeing you.
0: All right. Thanks, Tony.
19: Yep.
0: Tony Mancia, he is the general manager of Island Resort and Casino and co-chair of the Island Resort Championship Tournament. And again, that's June 26th, 27th, and 28th. That's next week up in Harris, Michigan. 8:32 on the BRX. We've got an unbelievable dog in the studio. I kid you not. This might be my favorite dog, my favorite animal Corey's ever brought in. this dog is so fuzzy, so furry, and more importantly, so friendly. And Corey's going to tell us all about him or her. I haven't seen the information yet when we come back on the Bill and Rookie Experience.
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6: Just let that guitar squeal a little bit there. Yeah, that's what I'm talking about. 8:38 on the BRX. It's Thursday. That must mean Corey is here from the Humane Society with an animal. He is.
7: Oh, yeah.
6: It's a dog.
7: Mm-hmm.
6: By the name of Polaris. It's Polaris. A male dog.
7: Uh-huh.
6: Came to you as a stray.
7: Uh-huh.
6: Might actually be, and I say this with 100% honesty here, uh-huh. Might be my favorite dog you've brought in.
7: He's pretty.
6: Easily top three.
7: He's pretty.
6: I still have my, I still remember that grayish blue type puppy you brought in probably about a year ago.
7: Oh, yeah.
6: But this guy, Polaris, is unbelievable.
7: And he's cute.
6: Oh, my gosh, isn't he? What you
7: he's
6: got
7: so
6: there?
7: Pretty.
6: Oh, you
7: he's
6: got
7: so fluffy.
6: The wood block.
7: So
6: that's
7: Polaris,
6: how you can chew on that.
7: He's got wood? All right, well.
6: He's got the wood stopper for the door. Okay. That's fine. He's good.
7: All right. Yeah, this is Polaris. He's 3 months old. He weighs about 35 pounds, 40 pounds, somewhere in that range. So he's going to be a bigger boy. He's got white, medium-length fur, kind of long, kind of... He's super cute. He loves to chew on wood stoppers, apparently.
6: Yeah, well, he's a dog. He's a puppy. He's fluffy.
7: Yes, he's very fluffy,
6: too. You said you think he's got some Pyrenees in him.
7: Uh-huh, Pyrenees. He also has two different color eyes. So one's blue and one's kind of a brownish, yellowish kind of thing. He's absolutely amazing.
6: Oh, he's sitting over there by you right now.
7: Yep, he's just sitting here.
6: Oh,
7: he wants some more treats is what he wants.
6: Well, he does. But he is, I mean, I sat down on the floor and he just crawled up on me and we gave him a hug and I was petting him. And to me, he seems like he'd be good with kids.
7: Oh, yeah.
6: He's just good in general. You had mentioned he was being fostered for a while and the foster had another dog and he handled that other dog well, too. So if you have a dog already and you want to add a great dog.
7: He might be a good one.
6: He might be a pretty good one. He seems like he does well with other dogs. And I'm sorry, what's it, Pablo?
7: What's up?
6: Pedro
7: Polaris. Pablo? Polaris.
6: Polaris.
7: Polaris.
6: Sorry, Polaris, I'm out of treats. I thought for a second that you liked me, and now you just want treats.
7: I know, he's a treat boy. He loves his treats.
6: Ball of energy. Probably going to have to go to a family that wants to be a little active, right?
7: A little bit, yeah.
6: Take the dog for a walk.
7: Uh-huh.
6: Maybe if you're a runner, he can run or jog alongside you.
7: He would love that.
6: He's certainly not going to just be a house dog and lay on the couch all day.
7: No, he's definitely going to run. I mean, he's a puppy. He's 3 months old, and he wants to go.
6: I also think
7: and have fun.
6: Just by the breeds, right, that it might be in him.
7: Yes, that might actually, yes. Yeah, I think he definitely does want to run around and have fun. This morning before we came, I was like, uh-oh.

0: he might have too much energy because we were throwing the ball around. He was chasing after. He was barking for the ball. He was having a good time. So,
1: oh, you mean doing puppy stuff?
0: Oh, he's doing puppy stuff.
1: I like when people go barking and all that stuff. Oh, you mean being a dog?
0: Yeah, he's being a dog.
1: Being a puppy. Now, obviously, you don't want him to bark all the time, but dogs bark at things.
0: Uh-huh.
1: Dogs bark at things when they come on their property uh-huh. and stuff. So,
0: and he was yapping at me saying he wanted my treats. He wanted the ball that was in my hand.
1: Sure.
0: So, he was just having a good time.
1: And you're probably going to have to brush him.
0: Yes, you're definitely going to have to
1: brush him.
0: To
1: brush him because he's got that kind of coat and that, mm-hmm. that kind of, but I mean, man, this dog is beautiful.
0: He is gorgeous. He's so pretty. He's got some brown flecks in like his fur. He's mm-hmm. cute. And he's so fluffy. Oh, my gosh.
2: Brown ears, a brown spot on his butt.
0: Mm-hmm.
2: Can I rub your butt? Can I rub your butt?
0: He's so cute.
2: Yeah.
1: Anyway, all right, so Pablo will be available today.
0: Polaris will be available.
1: Or Polaris, I'm sorry.
0: It's all good. You can rename him to Pablo if you take
1: right.
0: him.
1: Right. If you come home with me, you're going to be Pablo.
0: Pablo.
1: But, I know he gets along with other dogs. I'm not sure Hattie. We got to try that out sometime.
0: Mm-hmm.
1: But anyway, so Pablo will be available later on today. I mean, Polaris will be.
0: Polaris, yes, will be available.
1: See, now you got me hooked on Pablo. Or I got
0: Pablo's
1: me hooked
0: the name
1: on Pablo.
0: Of my dog.
1: Polaris will be available later today.
0: Oh, yeah. He'll be available today at the Green Bay campus over on Radisson Street. We open up at about 2 o'clock, and he's already neutered, vaccinated, and microchipped. He's also going to go home with a free bag of starter food, certificate for a free vet exam, just the whole nine yards, just ready to go.
1: How did our cat do last week? Our kitten.
0: I believe the kitten's already gone.
1: I would certainly hope
0: already
1: so.
0: Already gone. He was cute.
1: And that had
0: I think he was gone the same day.
1: He had a sister, too, didn't he? Did they take them both or just the one?
0: Just the one. I think sister or brother might still be available.
1: Well, you're going to have to bring brother in, and we'll get him adopted.
0: Yes. There you go.
1: So what else is going on at the Humane Society? I know we had the pet walk a couple of uh-huh. weeks ago or beyond that.
0: Oh, yeah.
1: Any other events coming up?
0: Well, not too many events unless you're interested in a whole bunch of other pet walks that we got going on. This Saturday is actually our pet walk in Milwaukee. So if you're looking for a hike, then you can head on over to the Milwaukee Pet Walk. We also have a pet walk in Door County coming up. That's going to be August 8th.
1: See, that would be fun. Take your dog up there. They got beaches up there that mm-hmm. you can go to with your dog and your pet. And
0: it's always a good time. It's kind of a smaller one, too. So if you want to go to a pet walk but you don't want so many animals, Door County is a great option because there's just not as many. And right. So we also, this month, we do have some adoption promotions right now.
1: I was going to ask about that. Yeah.
0: All benchwarmers right now will have a name your own adoption fee. Polaris is not a benchwarmer. He's not been here long enough. If a dog is with us just for a little bit longer than average, then they become a benchwarmer. And that comes with reduced adoption fees and some extra love and attention and all that. So the adoption fees will actually be a name your own adoption fee for them this month.
1: Okay.
0: Also, this month, all cats 6 months and older will have a name your own adoption fee. Cats already 1 year and older have a name your own adoption fee, but we're actually going to be extending that for 6 months and older for the month of June. So make sure you come see all of the cats and all the fun things that we got.
1: Have we had an influx of cats and kittens that we need to?
0: I mean, yeah, we do every year. So yeah. It wasn't as bad as it was this time last year, but we're still getting prepared just in case that a lot more come in later. But yeah, we do have a lot of cats and kittens. In fact, I'm actually fostering 3 of them.
1: You are?
0: I know. Me and my wife are fostering 3 little
1: kitties. 3 cats, kittens?
0: Yep, 3
1: little
0: kitties.
1: On top of your dogs?
0: Uh-huh. We got 2 cats that are ours, and then we have a dog, and now we have 3 little foster kitties.
1: So you got 6 animals in your house.
0: 6 animals. We're a zoo in my house.
1: I'm starting to wonder if I'm going to have to send the authorities over and raid your house.
0: We looked at the laws. It's 6 months and older, so they're good.
1: Okay.
0: They're only about 4 weeks. Oh, my gosh. They are so cute. They're doing so good. They're gaining weight.
1: I didn't even know you fostered cats or kittens. I always thought it was dogs mm-hmm. or puppies or whatever.
0: Yeah, no, we have kittens, so a lot of times the kittens will come in and they don't have mom, or they do have mom, and they mm-hmm. just need a little bit more time to grow up to be spayed and neutered. We can spay and neuter them about 2 pounds.
1: Okay.
0: That's about 8 weeks. It's like the rough is when they get spayed and neutered. So once they get spayed and neutered, then they can be available for adoption. But until then, they go to foster homes like my house. And then they just grow up, and they eat, and they get big, and they gain weight.
1: What's the story with the beagles?
0: The beagles are doing actually really well. The last I checked, we're down to about a dozen. So we got in 135, roughly.
1: Okay.
0: And now we're down to about 12. Most of them are still in foster care. Some of them, I don't know if any of them are still available for adoption right now, but yeah, okay. We're just about, the last I saw, we're about down to a dozen.
1: All right. We always talk about dogs, puppies, cats, kittens.
0: Mm-hmm.
1: What else we have at the Humane Society, animal-wise, and anything weird?
0: Oh, yeah, we always getting weird stuff.
1: Okay.
0: I can't remember if the bearded dragon got adopted.
1: Okay.
0: We had a snake, a little lizard. We had a fish, like a goldfish at one point. The best way to figure all that out is wihumane.org/adopt. I believe there was a bird, what I was seeing last time. So there's a whole bunch of other ones. So just head to the website, wihumane.org/adopt. You can filter by the Green Bay campus and see if all of the interesting animals that we got.
1: All right, so they're under, like, if I go to the website, because you always see, like, dogs and cats, it's under, like, other category or what?
0: You can filter by, like, specifics. So every time that an animal is, the cool thing about our website, we just got a new website. I don't know if I said that. But the cool thing is every time we add an animal, let's say we've never had a gecko before. Mm-hmm. If we add the gecko, then it becomes a feat, like, you can just search for geckos. So it's kind of fun. So you can go through the list and see all of the different animals that we had available for adoption and see if we have any more.
1: Do you have pictures of the gecko and the bearded dragon on the website, too?
0: Like, we would,
1: like the animals?
0: Yep.
1: Even like the goldfish, though? What does the goldfish look like? It's in a round bowl sitting on a table, and here's your goldfish.
0: Yeah, it's just swimming around.
1: What is the going rate to adopt a goldfish at the Humane Society?
0: I believe that one was a name-your-own adoption fee. So I think you could...
1: Because I can probably go to the pet store and get one for $1.50, couldn't I?
0: Yeah, but this one was it's a big one.
1: Oh, was it?
0: It was a big one. Somebody really took care of the
1: goldfish. Something that goes into a koi pond then or something?
0: Yeah, but it was like half the size of a koi, but like definitely like three times the size of like the goldfish you get at the fair.
1: Okay.
0: It was cool. I really liked walking next to it. I was like, oh, look at that.
1: Really?
0: Okay. No,
1: what's the going rate for a bearded dragon?
0: I don't know. You're going to have to, I think it depends.
1: You don't know? I mean, you're supposed to know the adoption prices, aren't you?
0: I know. All of the adoption prices. If it's a small animal, then it's about $25 or it's a name your own adoption fee. So not expensive.
1: Right. I like
0: not
1: it.
0: Not expensive at all.
1: I like it. All right. Well, Pablo, Polaris.
0: Polaris
1: is going to be available today.
0: You're a good boy. You're so pretty.
1: Oh, my goodness.
0: I know.
1: Man, that's up. Okay, he's available today beginning at 2, right?
0: 2 o'clock over on Radisson Street, Green Bay campus. If you're looking for a kitty, go over to the PetSmart over on Pilgrim Way, kind of in the Schwabenon area.
1: All right, you're going to have to take him... Mm-hmm. Through the building here because the ladies are going to want to.
0: They're going to die for him.
1: The old Polaris is going to get loved on by the ladies.
0: Oh, yeah.
1: Here momentarily. All right. As always, thanks for coming in, Corey. Appreciate it.
0: Thanks for having me.
1: All right. Corey with the Humane Society. And I mean, if you want what is easily one of my favorite three dogs that have come through here over the years, you're going to want to get Polaris 2 o'clock today at the Humane Society. They still aren't taking trade-ins, so that's it works against me again today. It's 8:49 on the Bill and Rookie Experience. More BRMCC qualifiers coming up in our final hour of the program, which starts in about 11 minutes on the Fan and the Free Fan app.
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1: Good morning, Fan Nation. I'm Rookie with your Fan Sports Flash. The Milwaukee Brewers picked up another win last night, 9-4, over the Cleveland Guardians at AmFam. Jackson Churio and Christian Yelich each had a home run and drove in a pair of runs in the win. Chad Patrick struck out 7 batters in 3 1/3 innings of relief to get the win. Brewers manager Pat Murphy on Patrick's outing.
19: That's the way Chad's been pitching all year. He had a couple hiccups, one in whatever, wherever we were, where he didn't have that same conviction. Maybe something else bothered him, I'm not sure, but that's the Chad Patrick we're used to that he's done most of the time. Conviction.
1: Cooper Pratt also got his first major league hit last night. The Brewers and Guardians wrap up the series this afternoon. Shane Drone will go for the Brewers. First pitch is set for 1:10. Elsewhere, Houston over Detroit 4-2. The Blue Jays blank the Red Sox 3-0. The Yanks double up on the White Sox 10-5. Baltimore over Seattle 5-3. In the National League, the Giants take a pair from the Braves 7-2 and 7-5. The Mets hammer the Reds 9-1. The Marlins over the Phillies 12-4. The Padres knock off the Cardinals 6-1, and the Cubs get by the Rockies 8-6. Interleague play saw the Royals beat the Nationals 6-2, the Dodgers over the Rays 5-4, Diamondbacks beat the Angels 8-1, and the Pirates over the A's 12-4. The Quad Cities River Bandits used small ball to beat the Wisconsin Timber Rattlers 3-2 last night in Davenport. The River Bandits used back-to-back bunts in the sixth inning to get the go-ahead run across the plate, then held on for the win. The third game of the series and the final game of the first half of the season is set for 6:30 tonight. The Kakana Ghosts will play for the Division I State Baseball Championship game tonight after beating Nicolet 7-1 in the semifinals. Senior pitcher Bron Schaefer pitched a complete game, giving up just one run and 2 hits. He struck out 8. Kakana is looking for their first state championship since 1953. The Ghosts will face the winner of Madison Memorial and Muskego, who will play at noon today. The title game is set for 6:05 tonight. Turning to football, the Packers are wrapping up their offseason schedule. They'll hold their final OTA session of the spring. Then the Packers will break for summer. Training camp begins in late July. Turning to basketball, the Wisconsin and Green Bay men's basketball teams will square off this fall. Phoenix coach Doug Gottlieb said yesterday that his team will play the Badgers in an exhibition game October 15th in Green Bay. Wisconsin has won the last 12 meetings between the two teams. Turning to golf, another major is up for grabs with the beginning of the U.S. Open today. J.J. Spahn is the defending champ. He's 35 years old. He'll be alongside Scottie Scheffler and amateur Mason Howell for the first two rounds today. The Men's College World Series Championship Series is set. The North Carolina Punchettes take it with a 12-7 win over West Virginia, and Oklahoma advance with an 11-4 win over Georgia. UNC and OU will begin their best-of-three series Saturday night in Omaha. And finally here, the Vegas Golden Knights didn't take long to find their new head coach. Vegas announced that it has promoted Ryan Craig to lead their NHL team after he spent the past three seasons as the head coach of their AHL affiliate. The 44-year-old will be a first-time NHL head coach and will replace John Tortorella, who guided Vegas to the Stanley Cup Final this past season. That is your Fan Sports Flash. I'm Rookie, Sports Radio, 107.5 and 1400, The Fan.
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1: We are coming up on 9 o'clock on the BRX, back with Pete Ingold from Lemieux Toyota, South Oneida Street, Green Bay. Anything exciting happened in the last hour?
20: You know, it was an exciting hour. I got a lot of stuff done, had a award-winning sales meeting, so the guys are excited and ready to help guests today. So it is going to be a good day at Lemieux.
1: Now, who runs the sales meeting?
20: Well, you know, that's debatable at times. But anyhow, no, Bob and I, generally speaking, share our inspirations and tutelages.
1: Maybe someday you should come in and give me and Bill a little pep talk and see if we can get fired up for the show.
20: Kind of a lost cause.
1: Wow. You mean Bill's a lost cause is what you meant, right?
20: Yes, sir.
1: Yeah.
20: You know, you and Marcus, I see nothing but potential.
1: There you go. Tacoma Time Values have made it crazy busy at Lemieux. Is that true?
20: That is a true story. 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
1: Now, are people still buying the Prius?
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1: So if I buy a Prius that plugs in, do you throw in the extension cord or how does that work?
20: Yep, we throw an extension cord, if you want to call it. It's maybe a little bit more technical than that. But, yeah, you're going to be all set up where you can plug it in your garage or wherever you're best set to plug your vehicle in.
1: All right, what if I wanted to put the name Rookie on one of the incoming 26s?
20: That's also a good idea, and that's actually part of our business nowadays. We actually have over 90 vehicles incoming that are already pre-sold with somebody's name on it. So I recommend emailing in or better yet, stopping in, working with our knowledgeable sales team. They're really good at letting you know what we have either here on the ground or arriving shortly that you can get your name on, and then we'll kind of follow through the process and let you know where the vehicle is all along the way, and then you get your new vehicle.
1: I like it very much. You have a good day, and we'll talk soon.
20: Thank you, sir.
1: Thank you, Pete Ingold, Lemieux Toyota, South Oneida Street, Green Bay. It's 9 o'clock. We have 1 hour of mediocrity to go here on the BRX.
2: ABC News, I'm Brian Clark. Ships are starting to sail the Strait of Hormuz now that both President Trump and Iran's president have signed the Memorandum of Understanding ending the fighting. Calls for the opening of the Strait as well as setting a 60-day timeline to negotiate Iran's nuclear program. The war still on the mind of Pentagon head Pete Hegseth at a NATO meeting today.
21: Key NATO allies have welcomed the deal to stop the war in Iran, but now Defense Secretary Pete Hegseth has called those same allies shameful for not supporting the war more fully. It was widely considered a war of choice in Europe, which did not meet the requirements for collective defense. And now Hegseth has announced a review to examine the level of U.S. support to NATO. James Longman, ABC News in London.
2: Numbers on jobs show layoffs remain historically low. First-time unemployment claims fell by 4,000 in the last week. Lower Manhattan is packed this morning with New York Knicks fans. The ticker tape parade celebrating the NBA champions is about to start. This is ABC News.
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1: Final hour of mediocrity begins right now. Thanks for hanging out with me on the Bill and Rookie Experience minus Bill. Bill's in this afternoon. Talking with T-Bone again. Second installment of Talking with T-Bone. 2 until 6 o'clock this afternoon. Marcus is on vacation. He takes a lot of vacation because he gets a lot of vacation. So you got that going for you, which is nice. My phone is ringing for some reason. Let's check it out. Oh, they hung up. Never mind then. We're good to go. So Bill will be in this afternoon. Then he is off on Monday because Bill gets a lot of vacation. So he too, like Marcus, takes a lot of vacation. A couple of notes here off the talk and text line. From the 920 wants me to tell Tony, from Island Resort and Casino to loosen up those machines. Just lost my ass. He has a picture of Island Resort and Casino that he sent me. Well, they're in business for a reason. They're in business for a reason. Lawrence of Nina says, with the continued success of your Milwaukee Brewers, has anyone done a welfare check on the CFO? I figured he might actually chime into the BRX with a rare dose of positivity. Really? You thought the CFO would chime in with positivity? Jack and Freedom says, I wonder if they would take Rhino on trade-in. I think Bill and Rhino get along. I get along with Hattie, but I'd like Hattie to behave a little bit better. I'd like Hattie to get along with more people. But that dog, Polaris, was awesome. That was in here. Top three, easy. Top three of my favorites that we've had in studio. No doubt about it. Somebody is going to be lucky to get a dog. It's like, yeah, by the way, he had an extra claw on his, on like the thumbs, or it might have been the outside camera. Thumbs? He had an extra nail. Kind of like a six-fingered dog to a certain degree. Cute dog, though. Really cute dog. Blue eye, brown eye. White with a little bit of brown on it. Fluffy. Gonna have to brush him, though, I'll tell you that much. Check him out at the Humane Society website. All right. What do we got going here? Let's do your fan forecast. We got sports history and sports birthdays coming up. So let's do weather. Cloudy early, sunshine later in the day, mid-70s for the high. Clearing off later on tonight. Friday's going to be beautiful. Father's Day weekend is going to look pretty good in general. Sunshine, mid-70s tomorrow. A little sunshine, mid-70s on Saturday, and less sunshine in mid-70s on Sunday. Not the greatest if you want to, temperature-wise. I mean, give me a, you know, you could hit me with some 80s right now, to be honest with you. But at least it ain't raining, I guess. So mid-70s is going to be our high. There you go. That's your weather forecast on The Fan.
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9: In case you missed it.
7: And you probably did.
9: That's unbelievable.
7: Bill Rabior has got you covered.
9: Wow.
11: Take that for data.
9: How about that?
1: Well, how about that indeed? Come on, Allison, make me an intro for when Bill or T-Bone is not here in the morning. A headline, Wizards' Trae Young to decline option and be a free agent. So Washington Wizards star Trae Young plans to decline his $48.97 million player option for the 2026-2027 season and will become a free agent on Monday. Which is crazy that you could decline almost $50 million and go, nah, not a big deal because I'm going to make more. Now, Washington remains the front runner for the four-time All-Star, but multiple teams are expected to have interest, according to sources. He entered last season determined to prove that he was worth a four-year, $229 million max extension. See, that's why I'm telling you, he'll get more. Wouldn't it be great if that if you could decline that much money because you know you were going to get more? New York Knicks owner James Dolan said Wednesday he will not go into the punitive second apron to keep his team together for the 2026-2027 season, even after it's won its first NBA title in 53 years. Quote, "We cannot go into the second apron," Dolan said on WFAN Radio in New York. "If any team surpasses that threshold, it is limited in what it can do in free agency and other roster-building mechanisms. Only the Cleveland Cavaliers exceeded the threshold this past season." According to ESPN, the Knicks are projected to be $13 million below the second apron this summer. That could pose a problem, as the Knicks were just $200,000 under the second apron this past season. When you talk about rotational players, Mitchell Robinson, Landry Shamet, their free agents, Jose Alvarado, could be too. He has until Monday to opt into a $4.5 million player option for next season. New York's starting five is under contract for next year, and should the team want to, there's no rule restricting it from re-signing its own players. So, plus, he goes, like, I won first championship in 53 years. I got a 53-year window again before I need to win another one. From the World Cup, Cristiano Ronaldo defended Portugal's performance against Congo DR in their World Cup opener, but said he is already looking ahead to the next game. They play to a 1-1 draw Wednesday night. Ronaldo says nothing was lacking. That's football. Portugal could have won, but they could have also lost. Ronaldo said it wasn't the start we wanted, but this is far from over. Ronaldo, who has not scored a non-penalty goal in a major international competition since June of 2021. How about that? He's 41, I guess. Meanwhile, Messi scoring goals left and right. And then one more here. Cincinnati, talking about the University of, said yesterday, responded to the agent of quarterback Brendan Sorsby publicly questioning the school's handling of his gambling in 2024, saying it never would knowingly play an athlete who violated NCAA gambling rules. Ron Slave and Sorsby's agent told Dallas radio station 105.3 The Fan earlier Wednesday that Cincinnati should be questioned or catching heat because the school knew of Sorsby's gambling for 2 years and never said anything. Sorsby, of course, played at Cincinnati for 2 years, and then the whole gambling thing. Nobody has questioned, as far as I know, has questioned the University of Cincinnati about Sorsby and his gambling, which his agent is probably right. Bring a little heat to them about what you knew and what you didn't know. They should be investigated as well. Today in sports history. On this date, 1898, U.S. Open men's golf, Myopia Hunt Club. Scotsman Fred Hurd easily wins by 7 shots over countryman Alex Smith. I bring this up because it was the first year that they had the U.S. Open for 72 holes. Okay? There will be a lot of U.S. Open stuff around this time. We'll see if there's any that's bigger than others. On this date, 1911, Detroit Tigers trailed the Chicago White Sox 13-1 at Bennett Park in Detroit. They recovered to win 16-15 for the biggest comeback in Major League Baseball history. On this date, 1938, baseball slugger Babe Ruth is signed as a Brooklyn Dodgers coach for the remainder of the season. On this date, 1948, future Baseball Hall of Fame pitcher Robin Roberts debuts for the Philadelphia Phillies, taking a 2-0 loss against the Pittsburgh Pirates at Shibe Park in Philadelphia. Ooh, On this date, 1960 U.S. Open, Cherry Hills Country Club, Arnold Palmer stated it's the greatest comeback in tournament history, erasing a seven-stroke final round deficit to win his only U.S. Open title by two strokes over Jack Nicklaus. How about that? What else do we have? This date, 1972, U.S. Supreme Court, a 5-3 decision confirms lower court rulings in Curt Flood case upholding baseball's exemption from antitrust laws. Flood versus Kuhn is what it was known as. This date, 1975, Fred Lynn gets 10 RBI in a single Red Sox game in a 15-1 win over the Detroit Tigers. So they win 15-1. He drives in. Fred Lynn drives in 10 of those runs. On this date, 1977, Billy Martin and Reggie Jackson get into a dugout altercation. Right now, I can go through the rest. This date, 1979, Billy Martin and Reggie Jackson get into a heated dispute in a dugout and blah, blah, blah. If you know any history about those two, you know that those two are always going at it. I'll do this one. 1978, because Andy North, he's from Wisconsin. 1978, U.S. Open, men's golf, Cherry Hills Country Club. Andy North holds on for a one-stroke victory over runners-up Dave Stockton and J.C. Snead to claim the first of his two U.S. Open titles. This date, 1979, Billy Martin returns to become the Yankees manager the second time around, replacing Bob Lemon. How about that? A lot of U.S. Open golf. 1990, first sudden death U.S. Open Golf Championship is won by Hale Irwin. All right, interesting. This date, 1993, Montreal Expos' Dennis Martinez is the 92nd Major League Baseball pitcher to win 200 games. And we'll leave it there. Today's birthdays. On this date, 1924, he did pass away in 2005. George Mikan, Basketball Hall of Fame center, born in Illinois, passed away in 2005. This date, Lou Brock, born in 1939. Lou Brock passed away in 2020, born in El Dorado, Arkansas. See what else we have for birthdays on this date. Born on this date, 1963, Bruce Smith. Football, we know him, Buffalo Bills, four-time Super Bowl loser. Wow, why'd he got to be like that? This date, 1966, Sandy Alomar Jr., born in Puerto Rico. Baseball, obviously. See what else we have for birthdays. This date, we'll do this one because he was a Green Bay Packer for a cup of coffee. Jeff Saturday, football center. Obviously known for his time with the Indianapolis Colts. Born in Atlanta, Georgia. Like I said, though, brief cup of coffee with the Green Bay Packers. One of the great tight ends that I remember, 1980, Antonio Gates, born on this date. Played his time with the San Diego Chargers, born in Detroit. And we'll leave it there. There you go. That is today in sports history. All right, we'll take a break. When we come back, we're going to get more U.S. Open qualification. This might be the last time we can do that. More U.S. Open qualification. Big weekend coming up at Kim's Ace Hardware. We're going to talk with our good friend of show, Clint Kimps, when we come back as well, tell you what's in store for Father's Day. So you might have kids. You might be having the wife. What do you want for Father's Day? What do you want for Father's Day? You know what you tell them? A $5 bucket from Kim's Ace Hardware, and then Dad fills it up and gets 20% off everything he puts in the bucket. Clint will give us all the details next on the BRX.
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1: Well, let's say good morning to a person that has not cried yet today, as he told me. That's Clint Kimps over at Kimps Ace Hardware. Hi, Clint. How are you doing?
2: It's early. There's lots of days left.
1: A lot of days left, and then you might cry? Oh, come on, man. Who's got it better than you do?
2: Possible.
1: Who's got it better than you do? Happy Father's Day in advance.
2: Yes, well, thank you. You too.
1: Thank you. How's the newest one doing?
2: My wife's going to give me the greatest Father's Day gift and make me a father on Father's Day. How about that?
1: What?
2: We should get her to agree to that.
1: Well, when is she? When is she due?
2: Somewhere right around the 4th.
1: 4th of July? Oh. Maybe all the fireworks will be for you. All the fireworks will be for you.
2: Right, but that's my birthday, and I don't want to share.
1: Your birthday's on July 4th?
2: It is.
1: Is it really? My old sweetheart, my old high school girlfriend, by the name of Carol Morrissey. Don't tell Mrs. Rookie this, that she would even think I would remember this. But it's easy, right? It's born on a holiday. Well, her birthday was on July 4th. True story. You didn't know you.
2: Lots of holidays in our family. We've got Memorial Day, Thanksgiving.
1: Really?
2: There's two others that we hit as a family. So Father's Day would be just a good icing on the cake.
1: Very good. Well, you got a lot going on at Kimps Ace Hardware for Father's Day. Why don't you tell us about it?
2: Yeah, it's going to be a great weekend, starting with our bucket sale. First thing, if you purchase a bucket, costs $5. Anything that fits in the bucket is 20% off. Normal exclusions apply, so it doesn't include sale items, things of that nature. But it's a great way to get some of your stuff. And then any time you spend over $40, you get a free Ace tape measure. And I don't know if it's at anyone else's house is anything like mine. It's that there's never enough tape measures in the house. Anytime I want to go measure something, I have to go find it, and my kids steal them. And
1: yeah, Bill and I were saying this a week ago that everybody should have a tape measure in every room in your home, because you're like, where's that tape measure? Where'd I leave the tape measure? You don't need it very often, but when you do, you can never find it.
2: And it's funny how many times just inside of our stores we're looking for tape measures. The place where you're going to go buy the tape measure, and we are all always searching for a tape measure. So, yeah, it doesn't get any better in a building with a lot of tape measures. It's just that the nature of the beast.
1: Right. So let's go back to the bucket. So you buy that for $5. Regular price merchandise only. Does that even include? So if I went in there and I bought are there other restrictions? If I went in there and bought a set of Milwaukee drill bits or something like that, I put it in there 20% off?
2: I'd have to go back and look. Typically, the name brands are excluded.
1: Okay, that's what I'm asking.
2: But a lot of times, we're able, if it's the accessories, things like that, a lot of times we'll try and find a way to work it through so we get reimbursed by the vendor.
1: But if I want to go in there and get my weed killer, things of that nature, my Roundup and all that good stuff, my Miracle-Gro, I fit that in a bucket, I'm good to go.
2: And we extend the bucket. So if there was a magical way we could fit it inside the bucket, we count that as fitting inside the bucket.
1: Okay. So if I came in and I bought would a lawnmower magically fit inside the bucket?
2: Well, that's going to be one of the brands that gets included. But if we could figure out how to say the lawnmower fit inside the bucket, you bet. Because we had someone buy a bale of straw last year, and we're like, well, you know, if you smushed it right, that would fit inside the bucket.
1: There you go. You're flexible.
2: You're the top over.
1: You're flexible. I love it. Very good.
2: Absolutely.
1: Very good. You got Weber grill deals going on during Father's Day weekend?
2: Yeah, they got a few. Those you got to go in and see, you know, either JT, Ben, or Chris as you stop in. But there's different grills, free assembly and delivery on any grill, $399 and up. So that's just a kickoff point. But yeah, there are a few grills special on sale only at Ace Hardware's.
1: Okay.
2: And you know, I said it last year when we talked. A hardware store is, you know, a father's candy store.
1: Oh, yeah.
2: It's always going to be. It's a great place to buy. But it's not what to buy from Kimps. It's why to buy from Kimps. And we talk about it all the time that our associates just have that little bit better knowledge. In our grilling department, we've actually created a program that our team members get to take different grills home. So most of them have had at this point three or four different grills at their house that they've had a chance to test out, try. So they have an actual real life experience. It's not just that person walking up and saying, yeah, I would buy a Traeger because, yeah, I would buy a Rectech because, and it's just what the rep told them. Our people are, well, I would buy the Rectech because I use it at my house. I used it for this. I did this with it. Our staff just does have that knowledge base. And,
1: sure.
2: We work really hard to get the tools in their hands, the different items in their hands. The Ego products, I've got the whole Ego wall at my house, and my brother's a Milwaukee guy. He's got the whole wall at his house. We make sure that we use it, we try it, and most of the time when I take stuff home, I try and break it and see if it's actually worth the quality, whether or not we want to keep it in the store. And I'll say my Ego stuff has held up.
1: Yeah, so. Just give it to the kids to play with, and that'll really be the test.
2: Right.
1: How about the greenhouses? You still got plants and flowers and things like that? I mean, is it still greenhouse season?
2: It is. Yeah, my mom's a little bit crazy. She keeps ordering.
1: Okay.
2: Normally, that's Dad's problem. That he likes to hit the P.O. book a little bit too hard. But mom's continued ordering. The greenhouses are looking good. They've got some fantastic deals going out. So definitely worth a spot to go out and see if Dad likes planting things like that. Or give Dad what he really wants. Let him walk around in the store and go out and find yourself some flowers.
1: All right, very good. Gift card's a good idea for Dad's Day as well, I would imagine, right? Let Dad do the shopping?
2: And absolutely. Yeah, that's always my preference, because then my wife doesn't know, because then I can put a little bit of cash on the side and say, look what I got for $50.
1: Yeah, there you go.
2: Look what I got for $100.
1: Why are you blowing? You're blowing everybody's secrets, Clint. You're blowing everybody's secrets.
2: Someone taught me that. When I was probably 14 years old, I was in the checkout, and people would buy chainsaws. I'm like, I want to put this much in my card, and I want to pay in cash.
1: Yeah. See, there you go.
2: I asked him, I was like, why do you do that? Because I don't want my wife to know how much I actually spent on this chainsaw.
1: So kind of funny story here. So when I was over in Minnesota this past weekend, Jackson's old enough and good enough now at golf that he plays with me and my buddy. But me and my buddy like to squeeze out as much golf when we get together, as much golf as we can. And so when we get done with 18, we take a look around and we see what the tee box looks like, and we'll go in and we'll go out and we'll try to play in another nine or so, kind of speed golf. But we're always telling our wives, oh, yeah, we're on hole 13. It's moving slow. We're probably another hour or whatever. And Jackson's with us, and the missus is texting, like, where are you guys at? What hole are you on? And Jackson's telling her the truth. Well, we're just about done. We're wrapping it up. And we're like, no, stop. That's not what you do. This is not what you do. Oh, so we're trying to
2: those
1: teach
2: life
1: the kid.
2: Lessons you learn.
1: Right? Right?
2: The life lessons you learn when you're out with Dad.
1: He's like, well, I'm just trying to let Mom know where we are. I said, we don't want Mom to know where we are. You know, we don't want her to know. So it was...
2: She's happy we're out of the house.
1: Exactly. So it was a life lesson for him, much like what you talk about with the chainsaw. All right. So it goes all weekend long, right? Tomorrow, Saturday, Sunday at Kim's Ace Hardware, all three locations?
2: Yes. Our Schwabenance store is having a little bit of a garage sale as well.
1: Okay.
2: So Dad went a little heavy buying the patio furniture this year and a few select pizza ovens, things like that. So there are some extra spicy deals at our Schwabenance store, trying to clear out, make space in our warehouse, because hate saying it, but soon enough we'll be getting snowblowers.
1: Bite your tongue.
2: Ice melt and things
1: stop,
2: of that.
1: La, la, la, la, la. I'm not listening to you. All right. Sounds good. We'll talk soon. See you this weekend.
2: Sounds good. See you soon.
1: All right. Thanks, Clint. Clint Kimps with Kimps Ace Hardware, the Father's Day weekend, all three locations, up on Glendale Avenue and Howard, my store, Ridge Road in Ashwaubenon, Bill's store, where they have the little garage sale going on, and County Road U in Wrightstown. And they probably still have a little construction going on in that neck of the woods, so you'll have to watch for potential detours down there. All right, it is 9:33, Sports Radio 107.5, 1400, The Fan. Let me cue up a little golf music here. I want to do this one last time, And we're going to get some more entries in the BRMCC U.S. Open Edition presented by Irish Waters Golf Course in Freedom. The winner of the U.S. Open BRMCC going to get a couple of 18-hole rounds and cart for, you know, you can use it yourself and drag a buddy and make them pay, or you could treat your buddy to a round of golf at Irish Waters Golf Course in Freedom. 920-393-1075, the phone number. Let's get after this. Hi, you're on the Fan. Who's this?
3: Yeah, rookie is Holy Lander.
1: Oh, my goodness, Holy Lander. I haven't heard from you in a while. Are you calling just to give me crap, or are you doing the BRMCC?
3: Well, I'd like to get back into the BRMCC.
1: Okay, give it to me.
3: Okay, we'll go with, you still have the top 10, right?
1: Well, here it is. It's different. It's the top 10 favorites. Here's the list. You can only pick one out of this group, Holy Lander. Scottie Scheffler, Rory McIlroy, John Rahm, Xander Schauffele, Tommy Fleetwood, Matt Fitzpatrick, Cameron Young, Ludvig Åberg, Russell Henley, and Bryson DeChambeau.
3: All right. I got that.
1: Okay, go.
3: Scheffler, got her up.
1: Got her up.
3: And,
1: okay.
3: And Sam Burns.
1: Okay. Got you down, Holy Lander. Thank you very much. It's kind of interesting. Goddrup, and to a certain degree, Sam Burns. Goddrup especially is kind of like the Tony Finau now. For a while, everybody's like, Tony Finau, Tony Finau, Tony Finau. It's Goddrup now that's kind of taken over that. Good morning, you're on the BRX. Who's this?
4: Todd Y.
1: Todd Y. Who you got, Todd?
4: I'll take Scottie Scheffler.
1: Scheffler, okay.
4: Justin Rose.
1: Rose.
4: And Chris Goddrup.
1: Goddrup, see, this is what I'm talking about, just like Finau a few years ago. Got you down. Appreciate it. Good morning. You're on the BRX. Who's this?
5: Mike A.
1: Mike A. Who do you got, Mike A?
5: Schauffele.
1: Xander. Okay.
5: Justin Thomas.
1: Thomas. Okay.
5: And Sam Burns.
1: Burns. Got you down. Very good. Good luck. Good morning, you're on the BRX. Who's this?
6: Thomas. Morning, rookie. This is Paul C.
1: Paul C. Okay. Who you got, Paul?
6: I'd like Cam Young.

0: Scotty Scheffler.
1: Scheffler. Hold on a second here, Bill. R. Scheffler. Is that an R as in Robert or?
0: Robert. R as in Robert.
1: Okay,
0: right.
1: Thank you. Scheffler?
0: Scotty Scheffler. Wyndham Clark.
1: Clark.
0: And Sepp Straka.
1: Straka. All right, Bill R., thanks for playing along. Good luck, and we'll see how you do, okay? Thank you.
0: I appreciate it. Thanks.
1: Okay, one more here. This is all I can fit on my page. Hi, you're on the fan. Who's this?
2: Hey, Anchor M.
1: It's what?
2: Anchor M.
1: Anchor M? Is that what you said?
2: Yeah, Painter Mike.
1: Oh, Painter. Okay, I'm sorry. I'm having a hard time. Painter. Oh, my goodness. Okay, Painter Mike. I'm going to put you down. Painter Mike. Painter Mike, not Painter M, because we call you Painter Mike, not Painter M. All right, Painter Mike. Yep. You're going to be the last one because I can barely squeeze you onto my sheet here.
2: Perfect. I'll take Rory.
1: Rory.
2: Wyndham Clark.
1: Clark. Everybody loves Clark. Am I missing something with Wyndham Clark?
2: I don't know. The last few guys have picked him. So
1: yeah, there's a lot of people. Okay, go ahead.
2: Patrick Reed.
1: And Reed. All right, there you go. You're the final one in, Painter Mike. Appreciate it. Thank you very much. Good luck. All right, I got to block everybody off. I'm sorry. I don't have my sheet is full front and back. All right, my threesome, by the way, John Rahm, Patrick Reed, and Harris English. John Rahm, Patrick Reed, Harris English. All right, the field is set. I'll work on this a little bit later on. I won't cut them up on air, but I'll see what we have for the field during the commercial break. And then we are back. We had a delay, weather delay, fog delay. With the U.S. Open earlier in the morning, some bigger names starting to get out on the golf course, including some players in the BRMCC. So we'll take a look at the leaderboard when we come back on the Bill and Rookie Experience. 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
1: 9:45 on the Fan, reminding you the Wisconsin Timber Rattlers are back home next week, hosting the Cedar Rapids Colonels at Timber Rattlers Stadium next Tuesday through Sunday. And guess what's coming back? What's returning next week? The Utter Tuggers are back Thursday through Sunday. So next Tuesday, mark it down on your calendar, 6:40, bang for your buck night with Nathan's famous hot dogs, 16-ounce Pepsi products, and 16-ounce domestic beers, just $2. Wednesday, 12:10 start time. I think that's the Silver Foxes day. And then back by popular demand, beginning next Thursday through the rest of the weekend, the Utter Tuggers are back, featuring the original player uniforms from 2019, cheese sampling, plus cow logo card decal giveaways to be the first 1,000 fans in the park. Craft brews and brats night on Thursday. Brats from Salmon's, $3. And all craft beers, $3. Post-game fireworks. It's another exciting week with the Wisconsin Timber Rattlers beginning next Tuesday at Timber Rattler Stadium. All right. Couple of notes here. X-Ray Kevin says, not sure why I didn't make your birthday list in case you missed it, Rook. Born in little old Kewaunee, Wisconsin, the hospital is now city offices. Well, you're not a sports figure. That's why you didn't make it, X-Ray Kevin. Now, if we did it for X-Ray people, medical people, I'm guessing by your name, you would have made it. But you're not an athlete. So you didn't. Sorry about that. Bill says, rookie Tom Hanks was also in the movie Born on the 4th of July. I share the same birthday as Marcus. Was Marcus born on 4th of July? I'm not sure when Marcus's birthday is. Let's see. Eric in Green Bay says, rookie, so nice to have you back in the captain's chair today talking about what we love the most, sports. Bill spent the better part of an hour yesterday afternoon complaining about the rain, car headlights, visibility, and how people should flip on their turn signals earlier than they do. It was absolutely exhausting. Well, I mean, he's got a point, though, doesn't he? I mean, he's got a point. People, you know, how many times do you sit in a turn lane? And you like the right-hand turn lane or the left-hand turn lane. And you know they're turning left, but the car in front of you doesn't have their turn signal on. But you know they're turning because they're in the lane. And then when they start going and the light turns and they start moving, they turn the light, their turn signal on. You're like, okay, you dope. Anyway, let me go to music. By the way, Talking with T-Bone is back this afternoon, 2 to 6 p.m., right here on The Fan, episode number 2. It should be lit. Should be off the hook. It should be dope. Let me just say that. Let's get to the U.S. Open leaderboard. We did have that fog delay earlier in the morning, but we are up and running again at Shinnecock Hills. On the course, your leaders, couple of members, couple of guys that have been chosen quite frequently in the BRMCC, Sam Burns and Rory McIlroy, both 200 par early on in their round. We have a handful of people at minus one, including Keegan Bradley. One person took Keegan Bradley in the BRMCC, presented by Irish Waters Golf Course in Freedom. Cam Young on the course, even through three. Patrick Reed, even through three. Ludwig Oberg, even through three. Tommy Fleetwood, even through three. These are all folks that people took in the BRMCC. Sepp Straka, even through two. Scotty Scheffler even played his first hole. Let's see. Alex Fitzpatrick even through one. Nobody took him, though. Cam Smith, I think we had one person take him, plus one through four. We had one person take Brooks Koepka, plus one through four. And many people took Chris Goddard. He's plus one through three. Ricky Fowler, nobody took him, but he's plus one through three. Tyrrell Hatton, a couple of people took him. He's plus one through four. Harris English, I'm the only one that took him. He's in my threesome, plus one through two. You better get your act together, Harris English. The defending champ, J.J. Spahn, somebody took him. He's plus one through his first hole. Other ones, see, we're getting a lot of people out here now. I'm looking for other people that would be in the BRMCC. That's it. That's it. So that is your leaderboard update. As I don't know, how many people do we have on the course right now? We have 66 people on the course. So probably about half the field, give or take, on the course right now. Plenty of people won't go until later on this afternoon. Around the last tee time, our time, is 2:42. And I don't know if that's been adjusted for the delay or not, to be honest with you. And that is off the U.S. Open official website, usopen.com. So we'll keep you updated. I'm sure Bill Michaels will keep you updated throughout the afternoon. I'm sure Bill will keep you updated during talking with T-Bone later on this afternoon. Be kind to T-Bone, right? You know, yesterday was about windshield wipers, headlights, turn signals. With it being sunny today, it's probably going to be about sunglasses and, you know, proper eyewear so that you don't get blinded by the light when you're driving out there. So you got that to look forward to this afternoon on Talking with T-Bone. It's going to be big. All right, 9:52, we put a wrap on this one and send you off to the Bill Michaels Show here on The Fan and the Free Fan app.
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15: You ever wake up in the middle of the night or maybe first thing in the morning and notice drool on your pillow? unless you're sleeping next to someone who hasn't already seen all your good, bad, and ugly, it's probably not that big a deal and not anything to worry about, unless it's something that just started happening recently. When people drool at night, it's often because of a stuffy nose, acid reflux, or being a mouth breather. People who sleep on their stomach or side are more likely to drool than someone who sleeps on their back. But in some cases, drooling at night can be a warning sign of something more serious, like dental issues, sleep apnea, or even early symptoms of Parkinson's disease. If you're at all concerned about this, the best place to start is with an ENT doctor, an ears, nose, and throat doctor. They can recommend a sleep study to possibly get some answers. I'm Dr. Sanjay Gupta, helping you live a better life.
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1: 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Rory gave a shot back. He's now minus one. Sam Burns on the course at minus two is your leader through four holes. So we're just getting underway, though. Nobody, as far as I can tell, has made the turn yet. Nobody's made the turn because they did have that weather delay earlier in the morning. So some players about to make the turn, but for the most part, we are early stages of the U.S. Open. We'll follow along on the BRMCC presented by Irish Waters Golf Course in Freedom.
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1: Well, we learned that maybe Cooper Pratt's going to be able to play Major League Baseball after all. You know, not that there was any doubt. It was only his second game, but he had his first couple of hits, had an RBI, and a stolen base. Already looking good. Way to go, Cooper Pratt. Brewers and Guardians wrapping up their series at 1:10 this afternoon. The Green Bay Packers' final OTA is today. Rookies only, remember. And then they're off for the summer, at least the next 6 weeks, end of July when they return for training camp. And speaking of the NFL, Joe Burrow comparing the vibe between 2019 LSU when they won the national championship and what he sees with the Cincinnati Bengals this year. So I'll have to be sure to relay that to Jackson. He'll be excited that the vibe is similar because that could result in a title.
22: That is pretty awesome, isn't it?
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1: Have yourself one fantastic day, Fan Nation. 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And the Bill Michaels Show begins right now.
0: This is a Wisconsin Sports Zone update.
2: Well, that's another win for your Milwaukee Brewers as they would defeat the Cleveland Guardians 9-4 at American Family Field last night. Both Christian Yelich and Jackson Chirio both homered. And one night after making his major league debut, Milwaukee's Cooper Pratt got his first hit and scored his first run in the second inning. Pratt also singled home a run in the eighth for his first RBI. Manager Pat Murphy talks on Pratt.
3: Yeah, I mean, he had two great at-bats where he stayed in the zone and didn't try to do too much, you know. He'll tell you, you know, it was predicted by some great Swami that his first hit would be between the 3-4 hole. That was a prediction that was told to him by the Swami. And then it came true and he started to realize, hey, you know what, I don't have to do too much. So really proud of him. Really proud of him.
2: The Brewers hit 5.5 games above the Cardinals for first place in the NL Central and will go for the sweep of the Guardians today. First pitch coming at 1:10.
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2: Well, Wisconsin added to their 2027 recruiting class in the form of edge rusher Brody Fannin-Steel. There are now 23 kids in that class that ranks top 20 in the country. And finally, the Packers are finishing up their OTAs this week just for rookies. They'll go dark for a while, then reconvene for a training camp to begin on July 28th. For the Wisconsin Sports Zone Network, I'm Ebo.
24: Two in a row, they go for the sweep this afternoon. Packers rookies gathering, Badgers stuff, we've got stuff. Packers, in kind of a battle right now when it comes to television deals and rights and such and antitrust and fear there. And then you've got a publication, a couple of them actually, but predicting the Packers to take a nosedive this upcoming season. So we got that to discuss. We got so much today. Today's and all of that. And today is the day that the RV is being packed as we speak. The RV is being packed up and getting ready for the trip. After we get off the air today, the equipment gets torn down here in the studio. Then boom, we head up to Road America. We're going to be there getting ready for tomorrow. And we are going to kick things off tomorrow with Graham Rahal. Thank you very much. As from Ray Hall Letterman Racing, going to come by right away. We got Kyle Kirkwood is going to be joining us tomorrow live. Steve Zotti is going to be up there live with us tomorrow. Anything that we get out of Mike Clemens will be a bonus. I mean, we're just, it could be a pants-off, dance-off kind of day. Who knows? I got to keep him on a victory lane. I wouldn't want to prance around like that. But nevertheless, it's going to be a fun day. How are we looking? I'm excited for today for so many different reasons. First of all, you can chime in if you choose to do so. 877-867-1670. You can find us there. You can always track us down via the text message side of things. If you can't call us, text us. We appreciate that. We look forward to it. Some of them are really, really good. We like it. We like reading that stuff. So you can text us 608-321-1670. 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Want to go to the website if you want to get the buy one, get one on the IndyCar tickets this weekend. That's the only place you can get them. That's the best part about it. This is not a deal with Road America. This is the we did this. We did this. We paid for them ourselves, the Bill Michaels Sports Talk Network, our good friends at Midwest Family, our friends from Marquardt RV, and our friends from Pottawatomie all got together and said, let's throw some money in a pot, give some tickets away. Everybody take their dad to the races this weekend. So we got a more than a I shouldn't say more than a handful. We got about a handful of tickets left. So by tomorrow, I got to think they're going to be gone. So if you haven't gotten them yet, get them. Get them. And then in addition to that, you can find us on Facebook, Instagram, as many of you do. And we appreciate it. And the meter, where is the meter right now? There it is, 5,043. Nice. Nice. Nice. 5,043. Then you can find us on TikTok as well, under the Bill Michaels Show. The Twitch side of things, Kick side of things, LinkedIn as well. You can catch the television show Saturday night, 8 o'clock Central Time in Milwaukee on My24TV. That is My24TV. So there you have it. Grand Bills, how the hell are you doing today?
4: I'm doing good, Bill. I stopped in the restroom before the show to take a nice... A nice number one because, well, I'm an adult and I'm hydrated, which is more than I can say for half of the Brewers starting rotation at any given time.
24: How many times do we have to see a pitcher leave because they're cramping up? Eat a banana. Eat a banana.
4: Drink some water, eat a banana. It's not hard.
24: The Savannah banana ball was just there. They should have left a bushel behind. Grub them down like you're going to the electric chair.
4: Maybe Pat Murphy needs to take the pancakes out of his pocket and put some bananas in there. Maybe
24: I would say that.
4: I guess it's good news. Don't get me wrong. I'm glad that Sprout doesn't hurt worse, but, like, could you guys drink some water or eat a banana or, I don't know, do what you have to do so you don't cramp. You're not 8 years old or 80, you know, getting a Charlie horse in bed. Like, you shouldn't be cramping this much.
24: Yeah. I think we sign off the show now with just eat a banana. I don't know what else to do. We can promote bananas. Maybe I don't want to go to South America to find bananas, because unless, of course, we're protected by our buddy Gerard going down there to find a bushel. But we need bananas.
4: Got to make Quick Trip.
24: Yeah, exactly. Quick Trip's a sponsor. Quick Trip should just send a bushel of bananas over and say, hey, guys, here you go.
4: Send them over to the Brewers dugout.
24: Right? Before every game. So anyway, that's our day, though.
4: Yeah.
24: I'm pretty fired up today. I will say this. I got a scare this morning. Kristen gets up every morning, and she texts me. And it always says, you know, hey, just got up. Love you. Jumping in the shower. I'll call you when I'm on my way to work. I said, okay. No text today. So I'm like, okay. And she's usually up at like 5:30. So no text. And I'm up at 6. No text. Texted her about 6:30. Nothing. Texted her at 7. Nothing. Now, I know she's got to be to work. She wanted to be to work today about 8:15 because she's going to the Brewers game today. They got a networking event actually in the whatever the hell that club is where you get the food at the stations and everything and the bar and everything. There's a club up there. It's not the swing suite place. It's the where the old Northwestern Mutual Club used to be. If it's still called that, hell, I don't know. I haven't been in there in so long. But she's got a networking event there. So I know she wanted to get to work early. She had work to do. And then she's going to the game at about 11 o'clock. And so I'm texting her and talking. So I'm like, finally like, okay. I look because I can see her cameras at her house and she can see mine. I looked, nothing around the house. I'm like, okay, I don't know what's going on. So I'm driving over there. And she put her phone and her watch on charge and never thought to pick it up this morning. Just time got away from her. So I'm driving to her. I'm halfway to her house just to see, you know, because all these horrible thoughts are going through your head. Like, okay, did she, like, slip in the tub? Did she, you know, fall asleep on the John? Did she not wake up?
4: She got a cramp. The world's worst cramp.
24: Did she get a cramp? World's worst cramp. Yeah, she could have cramped and fell down the stairs, banged her head. Who knows? I could have found her down there, nothing but, you know, half-eaten banana. And that didn't do her any justice. So anyway, I was on my way over. So that was my thrill this morning. I got up, not thrill in a good way, but thrill in a bad way. Got up, heart's pounding, went over there. I got halfway over there. She's like, oh, I'm fine. I just, you know, she's got her watch. She does everything through her watch. Nobody just has a phone anymore. She's got it all through her watch. I refuse to put my phone on my watch, by the way. Do you have a smartwatch?
4: I do, but it's in my sock drawer. I haven't used it in forever.
24: Of course you do.
4: I got to charge it. It's
24: But I have a smartwatch. I have two of them, and I just refuse to put my phone on it because I'm not going to be beholden to my watch now. When I put my phone down, I put my phone down. But she does everything through her watch, and her watch was dying, so she went to charge it up and then left it in the other room, and so never saw my text, heard my messages, never heard the phone call, because her phone's always on silent because she's always in bank meetings. So she always gets it through her watch that buzzes. Well, of course, today was the day that, you know, I was on my way out there, and finally she called, which was good news. I'm glad she was okay. And then after that, gym, workout, good stuff, came home, filled up the fresh water tank in the RV, and pretty much ready to go. I got my fire pit yesterday, too. because this RV doesn't have as much storage as last year's did, so I had to get a smaller fire pit. Came yesterday, put it all together. I'm ready. I can't wait. A little camping out this weekend, any car this weekend, good stuff. Brewers get a win last night. And the best part about it was the Brewers got themselves a little more distance between some teams, which is always good. The Reds lost 11 back now. Reds are pretty much done. Reds are done. Cubs still sitting 8 back. St. Louis, who lost 5.5 games back. Brewers just putting some more distance between them. Although, when you start to look at the East is getting a little tighter. Here come the Phillies. Phillies 6 games over 500. That's going to be the Atlanta Braves are who the Brewers are going to face this weekend. Phillies and Braves right there. Right there. 6.5 back. The Phillies are. Phillies were, I think, 8 games back a couple of days ago.
4: Phillies just started so poorly, but ever since they woke up, they've been playing at a really nice pace. I don't know what their pace is like, and I don't know when they turned the corner, but after that horrible start, they've been a pretty good baseball team.
24: Mm-hmm. But you've got the Brewers. They wrap things up with the Guardians today, and then after that, they go to the East leading Braves. They're on the road this weekend. So they've got 3 against the Braves, and then they go in to deliver the knockout blow to the Cincinnati Reds. If they go into Cincinnati on Monday, to Great American Ballpark, and they end up beating the Reds, if they go in 11 games up on the Reds, and they get, say, 2 out of 3 against Cincinnati, put them 12 back, 13 back, that's pretty much it for the Reds. I mean, the Reds may still have some kind of weird hope of a wild card, but that's going to be it for them. Then they come back home next weekend. Here comes the Cubs. I'm thinking if they get a couple wins and the Cubs fall a couple of games back, they could deliver the knockout blow to the Cubs, too, as far as their divisional hopes. So, and then after that, they get 4 at home against the Reds. So, a lot of good baseball coming up. I'm excited, man. I'm geeked up. So you got that going on. We're going to talk about the Packers and their. If you haven't paid attention to it, Mike Florio did an amazing job today of breaking this down. For the reason the Packers are fighting this television pact that the NFL has had and that the government has given them for so long, and now they're looking into tweaking. Because if this takes away the antitrust stuff for the NFL, and the NFL says, hey, look, because every team in the NFL is owned by somebody, except for the Packers. Every team in the NFL could then take on, like, silent investors. The Packers can't. And that's the Packers' argument, is that, hey, look, if they give us the antitrust boot, and this whole thing goes through with the television rights deal, because what the NFL is saying is, you know, hey, 87% of our games are on free TV. True. But that's the overall broad number. But it's not the local television for each individual game and each individual team. That's not true. So whether it's Sunday night, Monday night, Thursday night, whatever, the Packers don't have the 87% that the NFL is claiming. So therefore, they're looking at this going, wait a minute. You're now taking this away from over-the-air TV. You're making people pay extra just to see you. And this is not what the antitrust is supposed to be about, blah, blah, blah. Anyway, there's a possibility that the government could tweak the antitrust thing, basically saying, hey, look, slow your roll on being so effing greedy. And the government's trying to, everybody's wanting to, in their own market, go, hey, we want to guarantee you can see. The Packers are the biggest deal. The NFL teams in many markets are the biggest deal around. Period. I mean, there's some markets, Jacksonville, not so much, but whatever. But when you look at TV and fans, that matters in a lot of these big market cities. In Dallas, in Chicago, to a certain extent, in New York, you know, in L.A. with both the Rams and the Chargers, in Green Bay, obviously, you know, in some of these bigger cities, Baltimore, you know, all these cities that I can go through, New England. So anyway, what they're saying is that you're getting greedy and you're making people not only pay for tickets and pay for this and pay for that and then pay for streaming and different streaming services, and you're putting it everywhere and you're not allowing people to see it. So so all of these senators and congressmen got together and they said, if there's anything we can fight for that's going to make us look really good and save face with our constituents, it's going to be fighting against the NFL to make sure you get your team for free. That's what this is. So they're saying, we're going to make sure that you can see your Packers. And that's great, because we're all for that. If they take away the antitrust, everybody else can go get investors. Everybody else can sell their own markets. Green Bay is in the smallest media market in all of Major League Sports. I'm talking everywhere. And the argument that Florio had was, well, it's no big deal because they're the Packers. There's no way they're going to go away. They've got money, and as he put it, they got money all over Wisconsin, and they don't. That's just it. There's not that same level of money in Wisconsin as there is in many other markets, because it's divided really between three entities in a big way. The Bucks, they get a lot of money, but the three entities are the Brewers, the Packers, and the Badgers get a lot of money for Learfield Sports. So the Packers don't have, I mean, yes, companies would have to choose. You know, if they're going to jack their prices up and say, here you go, companies are going to have to choose. Hey, maybe I don't have enough money to do both the Brewers and the Bucks, or both the Brewers and the Packers, or what. They may have to say, I got to go only Packers, which the Packers will still make their money, but it could, in essence, have collateral damage in the state of Wisconsin because there's only so many media dollars to go around. Because their argument is, well, the Packers will make more money. I don't think they're going to make more money in the state of Wisconsin. I just don't. Not unless some, you know, all of a sudden these massive AI data centers start just pumping money into the economy here. So that's the argument as to what's going on and what could happen to Green Bay Packers. Is there a chance down the road that the Green Bay Packers, who are now the poster child for, hey, don't take away the antitrust because you're going to hurt the Packers, one of the cornerstones of the NFL. The argument is, if the Packers say they do take it away, don't get the ability to bring in investors. We can't raise enough money as Packers fans with more stock certificates to be sold. They can't find enough media money in the market that they're in or in the state of Wisconsin. What would happen to the Green Bay Packers? Well, the threat will be, we're going to move. We will go bankrupt in the state of Wisconsin. We are going to have to move. That, now, that's the long-term vision, where they would just go bankrupt. And then they would disperse and then reorganize somewhere else. That would be the argument. So that's what the Packers are going to be the poster child for the NFL to say, you can't do this to us. We need to get this revenue share so we can keep teams like the Green Bay Packers afloat. That's what this argument is going to be. So it's a very unique thing. But it's very real. But the argument for the threat of leaving, to me, if I had to put a percentage on the Green Bay Packers, if this all gets done by Congress, if this all matriculates down to the Green Bay Packers the way the NFL is telling you, oh my God, they're going to leave. They can't do it. But I think what's going to happen is 1.1% of me says the Packers would then say, no, you know, we can't do it. The Packers will remain in Green Bay. Their argument's always going to be there just to scare you, but the Packers are going to remain there. However, for the NFL, it means billions of dollars, maybe, that they're going to lose if indeed this governmental tweak to the television packages and the rights deals and such begin to happen. So I've tried to kind of understand it all, and I'm not an astute attorney that's battling on both sides of this for both the NFL and then the government on all of this, but I got the general gist of it today. So we got to talk a little bit about that as well. So I think it's because I know they've been battling. What was it? What's the representative? Fitzgerald?
5: Yes.
24: In the state of Wisconsin? So that's what the argument is. So we'll delve into that a bit. We should actually get Scott Fitzgerald on the show and get that perspective, that governmental side of things at some point. And then go to the other side, and maybe we get Ed Policy or somebody to speak on behalf of the Green Bay Packers, or at least the NFL, so to speak. So anyway, that's kind of everything that's going on. And if you were listening to Over the Line with Ebo a little while ago, you can check that program. He had Rob Reichel on, and Rob Reichel also writes for Lindy's. Lindy's, among a couple, picked the Green Bay Packers dead last in the division. I thought that was interesting, too. They pick them to be dead last in the division. So I want to get into all of that as well. All right. That is the first segment of the program. There's so much to unravel right there. That we're just unwrapping, just peeling it off. Hey, I mentioned it before. If you have not gotten your tickets yet, if you've not gotten your tickets yet, and you've been kind of waiting and thinking, Father's Day weekend coming up, Maybe take the family. You know, maybe surprise dad. If dad's got any kind of a race fan in him at all, this is what you want to do. Or maybe you've never been to Road America. You're like, this would be a cool thing to do this weekend. Maybe we're not going to Summerfest. Maybe we've already seen all the acts. Well, or we're going next weekend. You're looking for something to do. This is pretty cool. Okay? Take dad to Road America. Road America's got IndyCar coming in this weekend. Looks like the storms and stuff are keep getting pushed back later in the day on Sunday. They're going to race. It's going to be a lot of fun. You get up close and personal. So this is what you do. You go to our website, because this is us. We bought these things. It wasn't like a deal like Road America came to us and went, hey, you know what? We're going to give you all these tickets. No, we bought them. We said, let's do something with you guys, because they're really good about advertising with us. Let's buy some back. Let's create some community here. So we bought tickets. We bought 100 tickets. Us, Marquardt, Potawatomi, okay? We thought, let's do a buy one, get one. Help out Road America. Help out us. Help out you. Help out dad. Help out everybody's pocketbook. $200 is what we're saving you per. So this is what you do. You go to thebillmichaels.com. On the right-hand side of the page, you'll see the IndyCar plaque. You'll say, get the ticket deal. Click on it, okay? Go there, buy a ticket, go to check out. The other ticket's there. We give it to you. It says zero. Savings, $200. Take dad to Road America this weekend. We're going to be there. And when I get there tomorrow, well, later tonight, actually, I'll do a video when I get there tonight. I'll tell you where we're at. So if you want to come by and say hi. But we're going to do the show there tomorrow. We're going to have a good time, hang out there all weekend, going to Elkhart Lake and hanging into the town on Friday night. Saturday, just sit there with a bonfire, kind of talk to people as they pass by. And Sunday, boom, they're screaming, they're racing. Exactly, they're racing. I would say go get that ticket deal. 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If you want to take 20 friends, 10 of them are getting in for free. That's the way it works, but there's not, I don't even know if there's that many tickets left. We had 20-something of them yesterday. 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
12: You look at what he did against the Bears, that should win a game, Bill. They threw 323 yards. He had four touchdowns. He hit Christian Watson in what could have been a game-winning touchdown there on that last drive. Like, he did it. He did what he was supposed to do, and he did it without having all his weapons all year. How much time did Jaden Reed miss? How much time did Tucker Kraft miss? Christian Watson missed the first seven, eight games of the season. Josh Jacobs is banged up. You were without your starting right tackle for an extended period down the stretch. So Jordan Love is your franchise quarterback. I don't know if anybody has a problem with that. Too bad, because that's just the way it is going to be. I need him when you need that first down in that game against Chicago. He played well enough for them to win. Clearly played well enough for the win. They needed one or two more first downs, and they couldn't get them. And that to me is him coming through in clutch situations. That is when, that's what I want to see from him.
1: Our buddy Zach Halperin on with us yesterday, talking a little Jordan Love, a little Packers football. Glad to have you back. Welcome back to the program. Hey, this weekend, live music tonight, by the way, down at the Nice Ash Cigar Bar. This weekend, they have got Friday Night Live tomorrow night, live music tonight. Brewers on the Tube just after noon today, once they open up. And then you got Brewers baseball this weekend. That'll be on the Tube as well. I think they're going to have the World Cup on as well. But if you're looking for a great place to just go relax, have a vibe, man, take a chill, listen to some good live music tonight, tomorrow, Saturday, Sunday, you'll have the Brewers game on and anything else that happens to be sports related. So if you want to head down there, just relax a little bit. But a great place to go. Monday night, you've got the poker. You got the Bourbon and Whiskey Club as well. Big Walk-In Humidor. All kinds of different cigars of just about every type. And 13 different flavors of hookahs that they have down there. And not to mention, just a fun place to go. 323 West Main Street, downtown Waukesha. That is TheNiceAsh.com. TheNiceAsh.com. There you go. The thought about the Brewers, and I want to get into this real quick. First of all, by the way, last night, fun night last night to see Cooper Pratt get his first big league hit. And then in addition to that, he also gets some RBIs last night, which was pretty cool. So I was excited for him. Watching his family there, the way they were last night, that was pretty cool. Not only him getting his first hit, but the fact that, first of all, Christian Yelich, 2-for-5 last night, had the dinger, has scored a couple of times, 2 RBIs on the night. Same thing with Jackson Chourio, who was 1-for-4. But Cooper Pratt for last night, 2-for-4 last night. 2-for-4, had the RBI, scored a run as well. The other two times he didn't get on base, he struck out. But he battles, man, at the plate. Battles at the plate. He's learning big league pitching. They were heating him up last night, 97, with some good movement. But and last night, you talk about this, Williams takes the loss last night, right? Gavin Williams coming into that game was really formidable. He had been throwing the ball really well. And last night, they had him. They shelled his ass last night, which was fantastic. But good to see Cooper Pratt gets his first base hit, scores a run last night, and then later in the ball game, drives in some runs. So drives in a run, and that was pretty cool as well. So good night last night for Cooper Pratt, and all the way around for the Brewers. Now on to the Green Bay Packers. Packers by Lindy's, and I think I was reading Lindy's, and there was an article in Our Lads as well. About the Packers could possibly finish dead last in the division. If Kyler Murray is anything in Minnesota, they really feel like Minnesota's got an ability to win some games if Kyler Murray gives them any opportunities, specifically with the weapons that he has. If he becomes the starting quarterback and can give you a whole season rather than 6 or 7 or 8 games like he's done throughout his career before he ends up either getting hurt or just going into the tank.
24: Like, there's been an advancement. If Caleb, here's the ifs, right? Same thing with the Packers, though, right? So the ifs are, if Caleb Williams in the pocket is a better quarterback this year, if last year it was his first step in the right direction, and this year he takes that other leap, that third-year leap, okay, becomes a quarterback pass, pocket passer to where he goes from a 56%, 57%, say, up to a 63% pocket passer, and then gives you the ability to make big plays with his feet and the off-schedule throws, okay? That will then advance the Bears. If the Detroit Lions figure out that offensive situation, they put some effort draft-wise and capital-wise into their offensive line. After Regnell went down last year and decided to retire, and then he tries to come back and couldn't do it, and their offensive line was a shambles, and they were trying to figure out their offense. They had life after Ben Johnson. And if they get that worked out with Dan Campbell, they believe they're back. And then if Kyler Murray plays to Kyler Murray level on a consistent basis, something he's never done, and they look at Kevin O'Connell as being some kind of quarterback whisperer, and if he can get Kyler Murray back, they feel that the odd duck out is the Packers. And in many instances, they refer back to, it's going to take a while for Micah Parsons to come back, still uncertainty about the secondary, uncertainty about the offensive line, and uncertainty about the ability to close out games. All the question marks we have as fans who see it, you know, we sit up close and personal every day. But all the uncertainty has led others to say, you know what, let's take a step back here. There's always a lot of rah-rah when it comes to the Packers, and rightfully so, because they have been a sustaining franchise for so long when it comes to just finding a way to win and getting into the postseason, right? But last year they found ways to lose. Is that the beginning of what's to come this year, or was that an apparition last year? So some publications are saying, wait a minute, hold your water, man. The Packers might be the odd duck in all of this. Now, I don't necessarily believe that. I think they learn from what happened last year, at least I hope. And like I've said, and I've made you this promise, that if it's wash, rinse, repeat, and we're seeing this year what we saw last year, 800-pound gorilla comes swinging out of the rafters and jumping all over that damn thing. Because it's just, you cannot, then you have absolutely, absolutely no way to go back to the well again if the season breaks down this year the way it did last year. You can't. You can't. 877-867-1670, 877-867-1670. But I think it's interesting that they're thinking the Packers could be the team that takes that massive step backwards, just because of all of the uncertainty. I want to talk about that when we come back. Okay? Do you think, say, Lindy's publication is correct? Are the Packers closer to winning the division or coming in last in the division? Maybe we go in that direction. 877-867-1670. 877-867-1670. If you want to find us, do it. We'd love to hear from you. You can also text us 608-321-1670, 608-321-1670. If you want to shuttle to the games, Brewers games, you want to shuttle to Summerfest, they're running them from Stenny's, Lake Country, downtown, North Shore, whatever it happens to be. Stop at Stenny's, meet your friends, gather a little bit, award-winning Bloody Mary, some wings, a beverage, whatever it is, jump on the shuttles, head out, enjoy the entertainment, let them do the driving. That's our friends at Stenny's. Second and National, Walker's Point, Watertown Road in Pewaukee, and Dodges Bay Road in Mequon. Stenny's, as they say, they got you covered, but you should be here.
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29: 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Then you heard you may be at risk for lung cancer, which led you to getting a low-dose CT scan. If you smoked, get scanned.

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15: The Packers are one of those teams where I go, I know they're going to be good, but like, it's how good? Is it going to be 10-7, we just get in the playoffs good? Or can they turn the corner and play more consistent football and Jordan Love consistently play at a high level to where they can be 12-5, 13-4? And that's the big thing with the Packers. We felt like they were going that way last year, and then they lost that game in Denver and everything changed.

Welcome back. That is Chris Sims, who runs through his top 50 quarterbacks and does a pretty good deep dive into the quarterback play and who ranks where coming into the season and why, based upon last year, based upon history, based upon anticipation for this season, and what they have around them. So if you haven't taken a listen to Chris Sims, Chris Sims does the Unbuttoned podcast. Now, Chris Sims no longer with Sunday Night Football. He was one of the kind of the cap casualties there. But nevertheless, he still does the podcast, still does Pro Football Talk with Mike Florio. But he did a deep dive into the quarterback play. And he says a lot like a lot of us think, that there's a lot of reason to be excited about Jordan Love. A lot of reason to be excited about Jordan Love. But he has some of the same questions, I guess. Because they talk about the big arm strength. Matt LaFleur, very aggressive going downfield. They're one of the most aggressive teams at throwing deep, 20 yards or more. I mean, on and on and on. There's a lot of good things there. But he was talking about the difference between, say, like, you know, Jordan Love and Brock Purdy. Brock Purdy's got a much more accurate arm, but he doesn't have the big arm like Jordan Love had.

0: Jordan Love is not as accurate a passer on a consistent level as, say, a Brock Purdy is. But you also then sacrifice the accuracy, specifically in the short game, to where not only do you hit a receiver, but you hit a receiver in stride. Okay? So they rated him upon that, but he does have that big arm capability because the Packers take as many shots downfield as anybody, if not the most in the National Football League. 877-867-1670. So that being said, there's a reason why he rated him where he did. And I don't know what the specific number. I think it was top 10 or top 15, something like that. I have to go back and look. But I've been listening to that for like the last 2 weeks as they run through, I think, like five a day. And it's been pretty cool. Been pretty cool to listen to. 877-867-1670, 877-867-1670. You want to find us, please feel free. Go ahead and do so. And give us a shout. We would love to hear from you again. 877-867-1670. Or text us, 608-321-1670. Chuck says, hey, unit, I think the Packers are closer to being bottom feeders in the division than they are winners in the division. I think the Bears have ascended. I think Minnesota has a good shot, although I don't think they're going to win the division. And I think Detroit is just laying in wait after a down season last year after losing both of their coordinators. This is going to be a telltale sign for Matt LaFleur as to whether or not he should even consider keeping his job or not this upcoming season. If they stay strong and they learn how to close out games, this is going to be an entirely different season for the Packers. Maybe getting Micah Parsons back later rather than sooner will allow others to rely on themselves and their own opportunistic periods of time defensively without relying solely on Micah Parsons to be the answer. Once he comes back, he will then be the accentuator to the defense and not the defense as a whole. That is from Chuck. Chuck, appreciate the email. 877-867-1670. That's good stuff. Got our buddy Steve here, which actually just popped up. Said, I'm cautiously optimistic about the Packers in the NFC North this year for these reasons. One, Chicago, good team with a good quarterback. However, I don't see them getting all of the breaks and the turnovers that they did last year. Their offensive line, very good. But the defense has holes that can be exposed. Detroit is a team to worry about. They still have some of the best in the league, the beast, Jahmyr Gibbs, as well as Amara St. Brown, Jameson Williams, who are serious home run threats. Anzalone will hurt them on the defensive side of the football, not being there anymore. Minnesota, the question mark with Kyler Murray. He's a much better quarterback than J.J. McCarthy, but he never really did much in Arizona. They have a good defense, but can be exposed. And the Packers have a solid run game. If Marshawn Lloyd can avoid the injury, it adds just another dimension to a really potent offensive unit. Jordan Love is a good quarterback who is ready to take the next step. With Watson, Reed, Golden, and a tight end group, I highly doubt the defenses can cover all of them. And as you have stated, the offensive line is the key to making the Packers a contender in the NFC North. Defensively, between the free agent acquisitions and the draft picks, I think we're going to be okay without Micah Parsons, and we'll only get better when he returns. Have a great Thursday. That's our buddy Steve in Richfield. Steve, appreciate it. Appreciate it. And for that reason, that's why I kind of look at this and go, there's a lot of questions. I think everybody's got questions. You just went through a lot of them. I mean, the biggest thing for Minnesota is Kyler Murray, hands down. If he's good, then they'll have something. If he's not, then they're right back where they started, wondering if J.J. McCarthy is going to be the guy or not. I think Detroit got better. How much better, I don't know. Picking up Blake Miller at the right tackle position with their first-round draft choice was big. If you can anchor that offensive line, remember they got Cade Mays, the center from Carolina in free agency. They picked him up, so they solidified that center position, or at least they believe so. They also added depth to that offensive line. They've got Larry Borum from Miami, who backs up over the tackle position. They got Penei Sewell. He's still their left tackle. So I think they got better up front. If they did, and they can protect Jared Goff, then yeah. You know, Amara St. Brown, Jameson Williams, Tesla. Obviously, Jahmyr Gibbs, and don't forget, they lost David Montgomery, which was a hell of a 1-2 punch between him and Gibbs. But they picked up, not that Isaiah Pacheco's great because he's not on Montgomery's level, but he's still solid. He's solid. He's not great. He's not, you know, overwhelming. But it's a decent 1-2 punch for Jahmyr Gibbs. So they've got some guys there. Now, They went out and picked up Derek Moore in the second round, which I thought was a really good pickup. They picked up Derek Moore to be opposite Aiden Hutchinson. You're right, though. Losing Anzalone in the middle, he was just kind of a heart and soul guy, you know? He was that dude, man. They still have Jack Campbell, Derek Barnes, Arnold is over there. But Anzalone, they'll miss. They'll miss just because he was willing to stick his nose in there for anything. He was a football player, and he is a football player. So those two guys, those two teams, yes, specifically, I look at and kind of go, okay, can Minnesota rise up? And if they do, do they steal games in the division? And Detroit being who I consider to be the team that people should be chasing, then you get to the Bears. And the Bears, they picked up Khalif Raymond as a wideout. Garrett Bradbury, they added at the center position, so they've got him for depth. Remember? DeAndre Swift is still a Kyle Manon guy. So that's a good 1-2 punch, those two guys. So they still have Cole Kmet, Colston Loveland, who they picked up with a first-round draft choice last year, who's battling Cole. Cole Kmet was a second-round draft choice. And then they got Sam Roush, a third-round draft choice this year. So they got three top three-round draft choices all playing tight end to give them more weaponry and blocking ability. You're right, though, about the defense. They tried to shore it up a little bit. Dylan Thieneman, I think is his name. I can't remember. They picked him up as a safety position. He was their first-round draft choice. They brought in Kobe Bryant, don't forget, from Seattle. Kobe Bryant just winning a Super Bowl. They bring him in from Seattle. And then there was Devin Bush, the linebacker. They're bringing him in. So they tried to shore up that defense. They picked a few holes, and they said, well, let's see what we can do. 877-867-1670. So do you think the Packers are closer to the top spot in the division or closer to the bottom spot in the division? 877-867-1670. Hit us up. Grant, what do you think? You've been quiet.
1: Well, I've been taking it all in. I talked about this a little bit last night, and at least in relation to the rest of the division. If the strength of the Packers is their quarterback and their coach and the continuity they have there, I need to see their quarterback and their coach two more games in the fourth quarter.
0: Mm-hmm.
1: And we can talk about, you know, the rest of the roster. And there's lots of question marks. Every team has question marks. But with everything I read, like I'll send you a link here. I was reading the Monday Morning Quarterback yesterday. You know, they do a series where it's like, this is the reason every team could or couldn't win a Super Bowl. And everyone, when they write these stories about the Packers, it's like, well, they have the coach and the quarterback, and there's continuity between the coach and the quarterback. It's like, well, then I need to see that coach and that quarterback right. slam the door in fourth quarters. I really liked that cut from Zach yesterday that I played where he said, look, 300 plus yards and three touchdowns, that has to be enough. Like that, you just can't come away from a game with that coach and that quarterback performance and lose that game. So that's kind of where I'm at with this team.
0: Yep. Completely agree. 877-867-1670, 877-867-1670. The whole thing about the continuity, it's a double-edged sword. And
1: I agree.
0: Because on one hand, continuity can breed success. It really can. You can take that next step. You can kind of learn a little bit more, whatever. But if your continuity is based upon your fear, how do I put this? If it's based upon your fear that it's going to set your quarterback that far, is your quarterback a franchise quarterback? You don't want to change coaches and coordinators and everything all the time. I agree with that. Okay, so whoever you would choose after Matt LaFleur, if indeed you have to go in that direction at some point, it's got to be right. You've got to give the guy at least 3 or 4 years. You can't be hiring and firing, and you don't want to be the Jets. You don't want to be some of these teams that have gone through these transitions continuously because they never find success. You know, Arizona, same thing. However, somebody had said to me, well, they're just afraid because Jordan Love doesn't want to have to learn a whole new system or can't or whatever. First of all, yes, he can. But it's how quickly you absorb it, you adapt to it, how quickly a new coach opens your eyes to different things. You know, if that's your fear, if you're hanging on out of fear, then you're not doing your team any service there. You're doing them an injustice.
1: I'm with you that continuity can be a double-edged sword.
0: Yeah.
1: I mean, I guess it's good to not have upheaval, but what has that continuity got them so far? I guess I think
0: right. You can't also reward sub mediocrity.
1: Yeah,
0: because that's what you're telling everybody. Is like, this is acceptable, and it's like, no, it's not. So I mean, I get it. You're not going to come out at the beginning of the season. You're going to put any pressure on your head coach. Yes, I 100% I agree with that. And I think last year there was even some pressure as kind of a collateral damage type of thing to the statement of, hey, I want to wait and see. I'm not going to give everybody contracts now. We're going to kind of let this play out. I get that. There was a collateral damage to that. Probably shouldn't have said it. But, yeah, I you know, continuity's great. But if all you're doing is wash, rinse, repeat, then you're not doing your thing, yourself any or your franchise any service. You're just rewarding mediocrity or sub-mediocrity in Packers fans' eyes. 877-867-1670. Hit us up. 877-867-1670. Hey, big doings going on out at our friends at Smoke on the Water tonight. They've got a couple of spots remaining for the bourbon bar tonight. They've got that big dinner this evening, in case you did not know, for whatever reason. Really cool event this evening. If you go to their website, or go follow them on social media. Smoke on the Water BBQ Okachi. Smoke on the Water BBQ Okachi. Tonight, they've got the bourbon event. They've got premium workhouse whiskeys, the High West Bourbon, the Green River Bourbon, and the Smoke on the Water Bourbon by Driftless Glen. Then they've got featured cocktails tonight. And then they've got the Fire-Kissed Bites. The fire-breathing dragon's back. Yes. They've got the tastings tonight of ribeye, salmon, and the chicken. They got the choking your chicken out there tonight. Rosemary, garlic, spachoked. Spachoked. Is that how you say it, Grant?
1: Spatchcocked. God.
0: I know. I just like saying it. Spatchcock chicken. So anyway, they've got all that going on tonight. And premium cigars tonight, if you're a cigar smoker. So if you're looking for a good night tonight, bourbons, cigars, sports on the tube, plus some really good food, Smoke on the Water BBQ Okachi, and they've got it all going on. You can just find them on the Facebook or Instagram, and all the information's right there. Smoke on the Water BBQ Okachi. Smoke on the Water BBQ Okachi. And then set up, and you're on your way. It's a good night tonight. It's going to be beautiful tonight, too, out there on the deck. The bourbon bar on the deck is open. Sit there by Okachi Lake and watch the boats go by. Good stuff tonight. More of the Bill Michael Show is next.
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minutes, an hour down. We have got three more yet to go. Don't go anywhere because we're going to get back into this. Packers, are they closer to the top spot in the division or the bottom? Brewers coming up a little bit later on today, going for the sweep over the Guardians. We're going to talk a little bit more about this whole TV thing with the NFL, quarterback rankings, all that kind of good stuff. You've got, we've got some golf talk. The U.S. Open is going on. Shinnecock is where it's located. We'll talk with Gary D'Amato coming up in this hour. A little Badgers later on with Jesse Temple. We are loaded today. We are loaded. Stay tuned. 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
1: Guardians 9-4 at American Family Field last night. Both Christian Yelich and Jackson Chirio both homered. And one night after making his major league debut, Milwaukee's Cooper Pratt got his first hit and scored his first run in the second inning. Pratt also singled home a run in the eighth for his first RBI. Manager Pat Murphy talks on Pratt.
2: Yeah, I mean, he had two great at-bats where he stayed in the zone and didn't try to do too much, you know. He'll tell you, you know, it was predicted by some great Swami that his first hit would be between the 3-4 hole. That was a prediction that was told to him by the Swami. And then it came true and he started to realize, hey, you know what, I don't have to do too much. So really proud of him. Really proud of him.
1: The Brewers hit 5.5 games above the Cardinals for first place in the NL Central and will go for the sweep of the Guardians today. First pitch coming at 1:10.
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1: Wisconsin added to their 2027 recruiting class in the form of edge rusher Brody Fannin-Steele. There are now 23 kids in that class that ranks top 20 in the country. And finally, the Packers are finishing up their OTAs this week just for rookies. They'll go dark for a while, then reconvene for a training camp to begin on July 28th. For the Wisconsin Sports Zone Network, I'm Ebo.
4: Sports Talk Network, we are so glad you are here today. Beautiful day today. The sun has come out. The rain, the clouds, is all, they have all moved on. The temperatures are warming up a little bit. Getting ready for the start of Summerfest tonight. I know they have the fireworks on the lake coming up later on tonight. And then in addition to that, you've got Brewers baseball today. You've got the United States and Australia today. Correct me if I'm wrong, Grant. We've got that today, right? World Cup action today?
5: I believe so. I was just looking at the Brewers lineup because my priorities are all jacked up. Let me check the time on
4: that. Yeah, I'll take that. So I think, if I'm not mistaken,
5: tomorrow at 2, United States.
4: Tomorrow at 2. I thought it was Thursday at 2. Okay, tomorrow at 2.
5: No idea either way. So you were you knew there was a game and that they were playing Australia. So you were ahead of me at least.
4: Okay. Well, at least I'm somewhat there. No, today I got Czechia in South Africa. I think they just got underway a little while ago, if I'm not mistaken. Then later today, Switzerland, Bosnia, Canada, and Qatar. And then Mexico and South Korea. That's what the big gathering is today. Mexico and South Korea tonight, 8 o'clock. Because I saw that there was all these gathering spots throughout the city today on one of the local news channels, and I thought they were talking about the United States. No, you're right. They don't play until tomorrow. It is for Mexico. And by the way, that's the first game tomorrow, the United States and Australia, at Lumen Field
5: in
4: Seattle.
5: Yeah, that's the game at 2 o'clock. So yeah. I watched a little bit of the last one, but tomorrow that'll be great. It'll be on when I'm being very productive here at work in between these two shows, getting all sorts of things done and accomplished. I will just be watching soccer mindlessly in the middle of the day. I love daytime sports, so that's perfect for me.
4: By the way, all the games tomorrow are all in the United States. Today, Canada and Qatar, they are playing in Vancouver. And Mexico and South Korea, they are playing in Guadalajara, Mexico today. Tomorrow, though, all the games are in the United States. Lumen Field will host United States and Australia. Gillette Stadium out in Foxborough, Massachusetts. Scotland and Morocco. Brazil and Haiti, they're in Philadelphia at Lincoln Financial, at the Link, and in Levi Stadium out in Santa Clara, California. That is Turkey and Paraguay. So, there you go. Just thought I'd throw it out there. A little bit of knowledge just in case we all feel a little bit smarter walking around today.
5: It's pretty great just to be able to throw on a soccer match in the middle of the day and see some of the biggest stars on the planet.
4: Sure.
5: It's just, I guess I'm a loser because if the Cubs and the Rockies are playing and I have the choice to watch that, I'll probably watch that instead.
4: Yeah.
5: Not as an anti-soccer thing. It's just, it's not my number one sport. Sorry, folks.
4: We have got some breaking news regarding the Brewers. Quinn Priester is taking the season off. He will undergo the surgery to end the season-ending surgery. He's going to have the rib removed. He's 8 to 10 months before he being back to 100%, according to Kurt Hoag of the Journal Sentinel. And after meeting with Dr. Pearl, Quinn Priester decided it wasn't getting any better, so the season-ending surgery is going to take place. They're going to remove a rib. Has that been explained, how all that connects?
5: It's explained in the book of Genesis, if you want to get biblical, yeah. Take the rib and create from man and create woman. No, because I think that's where in all seriousness, no, I don't know the medicalness of it.
4: You are deep.
5: That's where the nerve was pinched.
4: You are so deep.
5: Well, you know, the book of Genesis?
4: Yeah. We need biblical music almost.
5: Well, his name is Priester.
4: Oh, God, you're even taking it to another level.
5: Well,
4: now.
5: God took the rib out of Adam and used it to create Eve. That's what happened.
4: See, I didn't even know that. No. I thought he was with Burn Pit Barbecue at the time. And he wanted ribs.
5: There's also a story. You might have heard Ebo and Austin discussing this about 2 weeks ago. Marilyn Manson apparently had the same procedure done, but for a different, just for enhanced flexibility. So he could accomplish certain tasks. You catch my drift?
4: Yeah, pretty weird.
5: So, Quinn Priester, I mean, a benefit of the surgery, but the main cause is he needs to be able to feel the ball in his hand.
4: Okay. Well, so did Marilyn Manson to a certain extent.
5: Feel it with a different part of his body, yeah.
4: Oh, my God. You know what? It seems like whenever we really go deeply into any reference coming out of Over the Line, it takes us down a rabbit hole.
5: That's very
4: true. Seriously. Yesterday we got into pizzas. You know, the one morning we were talking about Kate and everything that she had going on when that show went off the rails. I love listening because it makes me giggle as I walk through the studio getting ready in the morning. But there's other times it just takes me down a rabbit hole that I just can't climb out of. I feel like I'm in the hole waiting for the basket of lotion to come down because I can't claw my way out.
5: I love listening to Over the Line for the same reason that in my childhood I loved fishing beneath a dam.
4: Mm-hmm.
5: Because you throw a line in the water and there's no telling what's going to come out.
4: Right.
5: Of you know, like,
4: yeah, you could catch a fish or
5: catch
4: a log.
5: Sturgeon. You could catch a body, a washing machine. You don't know. And over the line, if you turn in, especially in that last hour, it's like, you really have no clue what you're about to get into.
4: Right. It's just bizarre. I get it.
5: We had to teach Austin about Marilyn Manson, though. That was our responsibility. We didn't want to do that. We just had to.
4: Okay. I can, for whatever reason, mentally close my eyes and hear that happening.
5: You can wrap your mind around that. Okay.
4: Yeah. Yeah. And then I can hear at the very end of it, Austin going, really? Okay. Oh, man. Okay. Good stuff. Brewers go for the sweep today, by the way. Looks like the roof's going to be open.
5: Brewers going for the sweep today, by the way.
4: Yeah. Just had to put the train on the tracks in some ways.
5: Joey Ortiz playing at third base for the first time, starting at third base for the first time since 2024, I think.
4: Yeah. I didn't see that, Doug. Okay, good.
5: Contreras and Mitchell both getting the day off. So Perkins is in center and Sanchez is catching.
4: Okay. Well, you just took some bats out of the lineup. That's for sure.
5: You know what's crazy is over the last month, the Brewers have scored 20 more runs than the next closest team. Scored 113 runs. The next closest team was the Dodgers at 93. And I feel like most of the time I turn on this team and I'm like, they can't score. I just pull my hair out trying to watch them hit the ball. But they score.
4: They do.
5: Maybe there's a life lesson there that I just complain too much.
4: Well, you know what? Most baseball games are 5-3, 4-1, 3-1. That's the average of baseball games. But the Brewers, every now and then, like last night, they just explode. Like all of a sudden, an inning with two outs will come out of nowhere. And they'll end up plating 4, 5, 6 runs. And next thing you know, it's a 9-4 ball game. Just like we saw. You know, it's just, they do that, and they do it pretty consistently. So that's the reason that and what did they have? They had that game against the A's was 15-14.
5: Correct.
4: So yeah, there was a chunk of runs there too. But they do like that last night 9-4 boom. Next thing because it was crazy. It wasn't like the Brewers were just exploding continuously. They had five in the first two innings, and then they played it a couple. They just kind of chip away, and all of a sudden you look up and you go, oh, they got a five-run lead. Holy crap. Drink your beer. We're going home. What happened.
5: And last night, I think it was either Vinny or B.A. on the TV broadcast because Sproat came in into the fourth, pitching a perfect game through the fourth. The Brewers were up 5-0, and Sproat gives up that grand slam, and now it's a one-run game, right? Mm-hmm. And a couple of innings later, the Brewers – no, it would have been in the bottom of the fourth. So that same inning – in which the Guardians draw, 5-4, Churio comes up and hits that two-run home run. And it's not just the runs that you're scoring. Sometimes it's when you score them. To immediately come up and get two of those runs back, that had to be a gut punch to the Guardians. And I think that's right. What either Vinny or B.A. said. Like, that's just two outs. The Guardians were almost through the inning, and then Churio bops that over the fence. It's sometimes the timing with which this team can score runs. That's the mark of a good winning ball club.
4: Mm-hmm. I would agree with that as well. What else do we want to do here?
5: We can talk more about Marilyn Manson.
4: I was going to say, I don't want to do any more Marilyn Manson stuff if we don't have to. Going into the top of the hour, for those that are just tuning in, because we did just grab a bunch of network affiliates this top of the hour, we were talking in the last hour about a couple of Lindy's. I saw a report from our lads, not our lads picking the Packers to be last in the division, but to say how competitive the division is and that it wouldn't surprise them if the Packers ended up last in the division. And Lindy's picked them to finish last with Rob Reichel and company. Now, Rob had nothing to do with that. Rob just was kind of passing it along that publication picked the Packers to finish last in the division. And my question is, are the Packers closer to the top and winning the division or closer to the bottom and coming in last in the division? Where do you feel they are in reality? And you know what's really weird about it? There's a lot of people that are undecided. And the only reason I can tell is because, and it's not that people aren't listening because we're getting a lot of reaction over in the live stream, but there's a lot of people that go, I don't know. I don't know. Sean says, I'll bet against him. I think the Packers are going to be way, way better than he thinks. Brad in Sturgeon Bay, he said, thanks for explaining the Packers' objection to the NFL TV deals. I'm looking forward to the discussion today. And now we were talking about that a little bit earlier, too. Out of the 612, Packers are going to finish third in the division unless, and it's a mighty big unless, Matt LePue can somehow stop being outcoached. By the way, the Bears still suck. Then he says, plus the Bears are on year two of a new head coach. So a lot of the bumps they had last year may be ironed out. So that team has a lot of that going in their favor. The division's going to be a dogfight again this season. I believe the Packers will win the division, though. Go Pack, go, Randy from Nisita. This is from Christopher, listening to us in Manitowoc, Wisconsin, says, I could flip a coin and tell you. Other than that, I don't know. I think the Packers are a good football team. A lot of ifs and question marks there. Same thing with the Bears, same thing with the Lions. I don't think the Vikings are going to win the division. It's just how many games in the division do the Vikings end up stealing, which is what we had talked about a little bit earlier. Merrill says, love the program, and I can't wait to see you guys at Road America this coming weekend. I'm taking my son. We're going to have a great time. Looking forward to it. Hopefully the weather holds out on Sunday. I think the Packers are closer to the bottom half rather than the top. They have not proven on a consistent basis that they can win the football games they need to win, and when they do look at a game in which they should win, they don't. Matt LaFleur always fails in those particular situations. No belief in Matt LaFleur. They are going to finish third at best. That is from Merrill. Which Merrill, it says, closer to the bottom, closer to the top. Mike emails us and says, Bill, that's a great question. I really don't know. I want to say that this team has enough talent to win the division, but historically they have lost games that they should win, so I just don't know. There you go. This is from Martin. Martin says, hey, guys, this to me is a great question, and it's a head-scratcher because we're not sure how good the Lions are going to be or how much better the Bears are going to get. We can only look at our own team and say, are they much better than they were last year? Yes, if indeed they stay healthy. No, if they don't. I just don't know. And then last but not least, Luke says, he said, I turned to my wife as we're driving. Oh, they're driving to the Brewers game. I turned to my wife and said, do you think the Packers are going to win the division or lose the division and come in dead last? My wife said, how the hell should I know? You're the one listening to Sports Talk Radio. I would rather be listening to Luke Combs. Well, thank you very much, Luke. He says, I think the Packers are going to finish last in the division. I just don't have a lot of faith in the coaching staff. But then again, they could win it as well and put a lot of crow in my mouth. That's right. Again, just don't, you don't know. Not as much reaction as I thought we would get. I thought it would just be piling up. But are they closer to winning the division or losing the division? 877-867-1670, 877-867-1670. If you choose to find us, please feel free to go ahead and do so. Well, let's do this. We'll take a break. We'll come back. We'll get into phone calls and such. I want to get to Mitch in Rice Lake first out of the chute when we come back. Gary D'Amato going to join us coming up bottom of the hour. Talk a little bit about the U.S. Open, Shinnecock and such. And then we'll get back into the discussion and Brewer stuff and all kinds of good stuff coming up. We're loaded today. Don't go anywhere. Mitch, you're going to be first out of the chute when we return. Stay tuned. This portion of the program brought to you by our friends at Marquardt RV. Look for us at Road America. We are going to be there all weekend, starting tonight, and getting ready for the IndyCar series that's going to come roaring through the Elkhart Lake racetrack, which I can't wait to get to. I'm looking forward to. Oh, are you watching the U.S. Open?
5: I'm not. What happened?
4: Oh, my God. Hatton just, I mean, he hooked one into the stands. Into the stands on nine. I mean, there's a lady just sitting there talking, and the next thing you know, bang, right in the seat next to her. She didn't get hit. But I looked up, and the next thing you know, Hatton has just clubbed one into the stands. Wow. And then he's slamming his clubs around. Oh, my God.
5: This course, the way that the fescue is, like, 4 yards off the fairway, yeah, there might not be that big of a difference between putting it in the seats and putting it just a little bit off to the side.
4: I think it bounced out, but oh, my goodness. He hit it. I mean, this wasn't even like, hey, it came close to this. This went right in the stands. Like, he just right in the stands, clubbed it. Holy mackerel. I apologize. It scared the hell out of me because I thought, oh, my God, she's going to get hit as I'm watching this happen right in front of me. Again, Marquardt RV, we're going to be there in the Big Unit Cruiser. 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

0: continue on. This portion of the program brought to you by our terrific friends in Marinette, Wisconsin. Marinette, they got a lot going on. Marinette, Wisconsin. They just finished up the hydroplanes, the Rumble on the River. Now they've got the Logging and Heritage Festival coming up July 10th, 11th, and 12th. And that, I believe, is going to be on Stevenson Island. And it's going to be a good time. Grounds open up there at 6 o'clock on Friday. Food trucks, beverages. They've got the Eagles Tribute Band. Hotel California is putting on a free concert that night as well. And so they've got a lot of stuff happening there. If you have not experienced anything in Marinette, Wisconsin, you should. Marinette's got some good stuff happening. Heck yeah. Marinette is a fun. I love going up there. I really do. We love visiting all the different areas of the state of Wisconsin. But, yeah, big time. So I love that. And they have got an event up there. That there's a community brat fry, which is Thursday, July 9th, right before the Heritage Festival. A community brat fry. And that's at Dale Minslav Field or Peterson Ballpark in Marinette. And they're going to be doing that from 7 a.m. until noon coming up that Thursday. So keep it in mind. They do a lot of money, and they raise money for a Meals with a Friend, so to speak, the 501c3, the nonprofit. So that's going to be going on up there. There's a whole lot of stuff happening in Marinette, Wisconsin. So check it all out. Go to discovermarinette.com. That's discovermarinette.com. There we go. 877-867-1670. This one's from Jake, who says, hey, unit, I think it is a 50-50 proposition as to whether or not the Packers will finish first or dead last in the division. I got to think they're going to finish closer to first than I would last. I just don't have a lot of belief in Kyler Murray and the Minnesota Vikings. I still think they're going to be the bottom feeders. However, it would not surprise me if the Chicago Bears take a massive step back because, like you've been stating, you can't just produce those turnovers again and again and again, year after year after year. Those are hard to come by. That I agree with. 715 says, Bears suck, Vikings horrible, Lions won't make the playoffs, Packers best team, best coach, best fans, go Pack go.
1: Hell yeah, America.
0: Now, I think that was Kate.
1: Yeah, so that's Kate's burner account, just trying to bring dissenting information into the show.
0: Yeah, I think that's Kate. Yeah. Out of the 920, I was just talking to my buddy. He said that his kid was at the White Sox game over the weekend visiting some college friends, and they were chanting there, Green Bay sucks. They were playing against the Giants. I don't know. The Sox did that also. Oh, yeah, that's where it started, was at the Sox-Cubs game, was when they started chanting Green Bay sucks. You know? That's where they started. That's where it started. And now just both fan bases do it. Just I look at it this way. We live in their head. I live in their head. Not I, but they. Myrtle has a good point. He said Lindy's last year said that they had Seattle picked last in their division. Seattle won the whole damn thing. Maybe that's the reverse kiss of death, where they give you the kiss of death, and then after that they put their tongue in your throat and you rise up. That's what Seattle did. They won the whole damn thing. So maybe this year, if the Packers win the whole damn thing, we go back to Lindy's and go, hey, 2 years in a row, you couldn't have been more wrong. How are we looking?
1: And we get a tongue down our throat, or did I mishear that part?
0: No, that's the sloppy, wet hors d'oeuvre you never ordered.
1: Okay.
0: Unfortunately. Unfortunately. Aaron says, two for one. He said, first of all, I went to the Brewers game last night, and since it was raining, we were going to go take the shuttle from Stenny's. Drove by, and they had a line growing down the hallway half around the block to get in. I'm assuming it was for the concert, so I skipped that. I had a bet slip that I had to cash, and I remembered you saying the Pottawatomie does a shuttle as well, so I figured I'd go cash that. We could take the shuttle. It worked out great. Came back after the game. My wife and I won some money on one of the machines. Then we went over to the sports book. We got some food, both Stenny's and Pottawatomie. Great options for the shuttle, depending on what you are in the mood for. We made it a very fun game last night. If the Brewers can add one power bat and one more really good starting pitcher and then stay healthy, they will win a World Series this year. I'm calling it right now. But those three things have to happen. That's from our buddy Aaron. Aaron, you shot the whole thing last night. You did the whole Bill Michaels trifecta thing. Take the shuttle and then go to two places, win money along the way, and the sportsbook. Damn. Dude, that's fantastic. That's all. I like that, man. Oh, this one's from Gemini. Gemini says, hey, you know, what do you think of all this flag football stuff going on? The NFL is putting flag football worldwide, and now it is going to become an Olympic sport, including that. You can now get scholarships in colleges for flag football. I don't care. I mean, it's good for football. It's good for growing the game. You know? But, I don't know. It's not something I'm going to sit down and watch. It's good to get people involved in the game of football that may maybe either want to ease into it or wouldn't otherwise be able to play it. So, I'll take it, you know.
1: Hey, man, anything that involves 50-year-old Tom Brady and Michael Rubin and fanatics in Saudi Arabia, sign right? me up. Those are all my favorite things put in the same category.
0: Right. I'm with you, man. Scott says, thanks for playing the Limelight live rush in their celebration of music. Annika Niles is legit. Oh, God, she is. Did you see her, Grant?
1: I've seen some clips, yeah.
0: Make her debut in L.A. at the Rush to his Rush's Back. They're on their 50th anniversary tour, which, first of all, I can't believe. But she was legit. He's 100% true. She was legit. By the way, Tyrell Hatton took a six after plugging it into the stands. Took a six on that hole, which is not terrible.
1: On a par four?
0: On a par four. Oh, took two over. Clubbed it into the stands. It did bounce out, by the way. So he didn't have to take the drop.
1: Got a good kick.
0: Yeah, it did bounce out. But yeah, he damn near clubbed a woman in the stands. That was wild. I'm going to get to Gary D'Amato coming up here in just a minute, so I don't want to go too long. But Dwayne says the Jacob situation has to be a big distraction. Did Goody really improve the roster, or were the moves a wash? I think the roster's improved. The Jacob situation's only a distraction when it's brought. I don't think right now no news is good news for the Packers. Put it that way. No news is good news. I don't think it, if they make a decision here in the next few weeks, which I believe they will, then you look at it as, okay, does the decision become a distraction or does the decision say, hey, there's nothing here, we don't have enough to make a charge, we've investigated it, there's going to be no charges at this time. It just goes away. And then there is no distraction until he has to speak. And then everybody's going to glom on. He's going to have his one day of presser and then say, okay, that's it. I'm not talking about it anymore. And that'll be it. And then it goes away. But if they charge him, then training camp becomes, then it becomes a major distraction. And training camp becomes, depending on what they do with him and what the NFL decides to do with him, then it becomes somewhat of a distraction. As far as the roster goes, I think it's an improved roster. And I mean, I've gone through this before time and again, but I'll tell you why. Okay. For some reasons. First of all, I believe it's a better roster because the areas that needed improvement, they either take Quay Walker out of the mix, put in Zaire Franklin. Better, a tick better. Durability factor, if you look on paper, Zaire Franklin's been a really durable candidate, okay? Javon Hargrave, an upgrade in the middle alongside Devontae Wyatt. Okay, you're going to get Micah Parsons back at some point. I think between what you have in that secondary with picking up St. Juste, I think was a good pickup. I think Brandon Cisse was a good pickup in the draft. I love Bullard and Evan Williams and Xavier McKinney. I think the real weakness is Carrington Valentine, okay? I love the fact that they picked up Deni Dennis Sutton, and they still have a growing Brenton Cox Jr. We'll wait and see what you get out of Lucas Van Ness because there's a lot of eyebrows that are raised right now. I still like the sixth-round draft choice, Damani Jackson. We'll see if he makes the squad and contributes at all. Then on the offensive side, they got better via Jagger Burton at depth. Now, everybody's playing the position they're supposed to. If you get Zach Tom back, and I throw that out there knowing that the severity of that injury is very difficult to come back from. It takes a while. But if he is good, and anchors that right side. And Jordan Morgan is as good as Rasheed Walker was last year or better. Then at least you have somewhat of what I would call stability. Then, whether Jager Burton, if Sean Ryan's the man, he's the man. Because Anthony Belton, he's a road grader. He can block and run block. He just needs to get better at pass block. He needs to get a little bit lower pad level, not get so tipped back when it comes to center of gravity. And then if Banks is anything at all, or maybe Burton takes over, who knows? I think they're better up front. So I think some of the holes that needed to be filled, he filled them with sustainable, durable people, at least on paper as of right now. We'll wait and see. Now, injuries happen. Freak things happen. And if somebody gets injured, you can't say, oh, there you go. We should have seen that. Because you never know. It depends on how they get injured. Do they get injured running down the field and pull a hamstring and then they're out for the season? Or does somebody get rolled up on from behind and just have some bad luck? You know, because you can't help that. But I think it's a better roster. How much better? I don't know. To me, though, they can make the roster better. They can do whatever they want to do. But if you have a team that has the wind knocked out of their sails and they collapse, just mentally collapse, led by their leader, their head coach, then it doesn't mean hell of beans what kind of talent you put out there if that's the culture that you have. So I think it starts there as well. 877-867-1670. All right, let's do this. Coming up next, Gary D'Amato. We're going to talk with him about this U.S. Open. And Tyrrell Hatton, he just went into the stands a little while ago, damn near killed somebody. But it has been a windy, weather-filled, wild day at Shinnecock so far. And Aberg is leading right now, along with Patrick Reed, Bradley, Burns, Stevens, James, all at one under. And I think most people in a U.S. Open are just hoping for par with the way this course is set up. Because we've seen Shinnecock before, like way, way, way too rolled out and way too flat, and it dries out very quickly in wind. So we'll talk with Gary D'Amato about that coming up. Don't go anywhere. Got a whole lot more of the Bill Michaels Show. We're an hour and a half into this thing already, man. It's been a fantastic day. 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Snow Pilot. 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
14: 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Then you heard you may be at risk for lung cancer, which led you to getting a low-dose CT scan. If you smoke,

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From the Rockers, to the Timber Rattlers, to the Milwaukee Brewers, the boys of summer are at the center of attention on The Fan.

0: So glad you're with us today. As always, I mean, we're always glad you're here, but today's a good one. This portion of the program brought to you by Levine Iceburner. If you're looking for a personal injury attorney, an estate planner, somebody with civil litigation going on, contract stuff, they can help you out. That's what they do. And don't forget, Brett Iceburner has been, he's a veteran, first and foremost, and he's the guy that actually goes to court for you, which is a novel thing in today's day and age when you got your name on the shingle. So he's a guy that actually, built the relationship with you. And I've talked about him time and again. And because he's a veteran, he brings that same attention to detail to the courtroom. Levine Iceburner, 608-621-2888, 608-621-2888. It's who we trust. It's who we use for Big Unit Foundation. They are great people. And if you need somebody, I hope you never do, but if that's an attorney you need, then by all means, man, give them a call. They're really, really good people. Joining us now from Wisconsin.golf, longtime golf writer, Gary D'Amato, joining us on the line. Gary, how are you doing today?
1: Hey, Bill, I'm doing great. How are you?
0: I am glad you're not sitting in the stands at Shinnecock and almost taking one right in the melon from Hatton, who just hooked one right there on 9, man. That was a wicked shot.
1: Yeah, you know, it's really windy out there. It's supposed to forecast cause some brutal winds over the next few days, so until Sunday when I think it gets a little nicer, but I think we're going to see all kinds of wild shots over the next couple days.
0: Correct me if I'm wrong, but isn't Shinnecock, the last time we saw the wind kick up and these greens dry out, where things were just rolling off the greens because the wind was blowing the ball off the greens, guys couldn't even putt, and they had to come out with hoses and spray stuff down?
1: Yeah, that was 2018 when Koepka won, and if you remember that, in the third round on Saturday, Mickelson had a downhill putt, and it went past the hole, and it was going to race off the green, and he kind of trotted after the ball and hit a moving ball. Yeah, that was that day, Saturday, the third round, and a two-stroke penalty made a 10 on the hole. So we all remember Phil's antics from that U.S. Open.
0: Yeah, at that point, it's the I don't care anymore, I'll take it.
1: Yeah,
0: because he probably would have putted two or three more times from down there anyway. So in this one, who does this course favor? Because this is as much about the long drive as it is about playing precise golf. And I see some of these holes where they're a par five, but if you hit it 320 yards, you're in the rough. So you've got to be, shorter. You've got to be more precise, right?
1: Yeah, I think it just favors guys who came into the week in good form, right? I mean, the guys who have played well the last month or two and are, in control of the ball, and distance control is really important here. So I think you look at, obviously Rory McIlroy's had a great year, won the Masters again, and I see he's even par F through 8 holes in the first round here. You look at Scottie Scheffler, who's been great. You look at Cameron Young, who, won earlier this year. So those are some of the guys I think you look at, guys that are playing well going into this week.
0: So, I mean, already you had mentioned some of the guys that are near the top of the leaderboard, and is it going to, like, if you're playing Shinnecock in a U.S. Open, are you just hoping to get to par or one or two under, because that's usually where you're going to probably end up winning it, or are you... I don't know if Americans like the fact that it is so difficult, and we appreciate it because we watch these guys struggle like we do on the golf course, where it's not 14, 18, 19 under, where we're going to see these scores of right around even par. Is it just, hey, your goal is to shoot even par and hope for the best, right?
1: Oh, you'll take a par on every

0: every hole for 72 holes all day long. If that doesn't get you in the lead, it's going to put you within two or three strokes of it. Mm-hmm. Yeah, par is a great... I don't know if we'd want to watch this every week. I mean, because people like to see birdies and eagles. You're not going to see that. You're not going to see a birdie fest ever at the U.S. Open, and especially at Shinnecock, which has never produced that kind of result. Even par is going to be a great score.
1: And you're right, because you're not going to see somebody come from seven strokes down to win. And not unless the whole leaderboard ahead of them just completely catastrophically implodes, right?
0: Yeah, you have to be near the lead going into Sunday. You have to be in the lead going near the lead going in the final round. You're not going to come from seven back, because if you're seven back, there's 20 guys ahead of you, and not all of them are going to implode. So you have to be near the lead, I think, going into the final round. And so, you know, anything within, you know, two or three strokes of the lead puts you in a good spot, but anything farther back than that, and it depends how many guys you're behind, too, right? So You always want to be, you know, within two shots of the lead or three going into the final round.
1: Has Scottie Scheffler's game cooled off a little bit?
0: A little bit it has. Yeah, I mean, he was almost, no one's unbeatable in this game. Even Tiger wasn't unbeatable in his prime. But Scottie was pretty close to it there for 18, 24 months, for a couple years. You know, he was a top 10 machine, and every other tournament he was winning. And he definitely has cooled off. This is a big week for him. I mean, he's trying to complete the Grand Slam and, you know, getting all four major championships. He's got the other three. And right now, I mean, it's very early, but he's in good position, one over and tied for 17th place.
1: Hey, you mentioned Tiger. I'm going to go off track a little bit. Do we expect him, and I'm not talking in a PGA event, but from what we heard was he was tracking to come back for the U.S. Senior Open, and he was going to make kind of his Champions Tour debut there, because, correct me if I'm wrong, he's the only guy to ever win the U.S. Opens as like a junior, an amateur, a PGA professional, and if he would win the U.S. Senior Open, he'd be the only guy ever to do that, correct?
0: Yeah, that's the Grand Slam, is the U.S. Junior, U.S. Amateur, U.S. Open, and U.S. Senior Open. No one's done it, and, you know, I don't think he's going to play the Champions Tour a lot. I think he'll play in Stricker's event, a team event at some point, if his health is, you know, if he gets his health in order and his personal life and everything, as we all know, he's had some struggles there. But yeah, the Senior Open is one that I'm sure he would dearly love to win.
1: Okay, yeah, I just want, because I'd heard that, and I thought, man, it'd be great if he'd be able to come back and win that U.S. Senior Open, but it's not going to be this year by any stretch of the imagination. When it comes to Shinnecock, whose game right now is that good that they are ready to take the leap and win a U.S. Open, if there's somebody that you're going to bet on?
0: You know, there's a couple guys. Cameron Young's had a great year. He grew up in that part of the country. He's from New York, and I really like his game. I think he's ready to win a major championship. Ludvig Åberg, who, you know, and I'm not just picking him because right now he's tied for first place. This guy's been ready to win, you know, big-time events for a while now. He's got what a lot of people say is the prettiest swing in golf. Very accomplished player, but he's got to pick off a major before we start talking, lumping him in with the great ones. So those are a couple names I'd watch. And then the usual suspects, you know, Rory's near the top of the leaderboard and Scotty. So those are the four I'd watch this week.
1: When you take a guy like, you mentioned Åberg, some of these other ones that need a major, what does that do? Say Rory wins this. Let's take it to another level. Say Rory does win this thing. What does that do for Rory's career? I mean, is it just beyond legendary then at that point that he's got the Grand Slam and then he's a multi-time U.S. Open winner and then you go from there?
0: Well, I think if he wins, you know, the U.S. Open, you know, you start to talk about him being not just one of the greats, but one of the all-time greats in the game. He's approaching that status with Woods and Nicklaus and Walter Hagen and Bobby Jones and just a handful, you know, Gary Player, just a few players that are considered, you know, the all-time greats. And for him to win another major, or maybe two or three, I mean, he's got a couple more in his pocket, I think. If he gets to, you know, eight or nine or ten majors, you know, he's one of the best players ever to play the game.
1: I got into this discussion the other day. We were talking a little bit of golf and about majors and things that would make Wisconsin recognizable again, only in the sense of the large stage of golf, because we all know what great golf courses there are in the state. But when they moved the PGA Championship up into the month of May, that really kind of screwed things for Wisconsin. Will there ever be another major in the state of Wisconsin on the PGA Tour anytime soon?
0: I would never say never, but I don't think it's going to happen in the next, say, 12 to 15 years. I think you know, Aaron Hill's the scores were really high, really good, I should say, in the 2017 U.S. Open. That sort of hurt Aaron Hill's chances. But the USGA loves the place, but maybe not for a U.S. Open. They're bringing a bunch of stuff back. And Whistling Straits, I mean, people think it's because of the weather that, you know, in May, but it's really because the golf course isn't ready in May. They can't get the course ready for championship golf that early in the season. So I think the PGA is a non-starter. A U.S. Open at Erin Hills, maybe we'll get another one, but I'll be long retired. So will you be by that time, Bill.
1: I'll be dead. I'll be dead by then. Well, that's the thing about Erin Hills, correct me if I'm wrong, but they can make that thing like almost 8,500 yards if they wanted to, right?
0: Oh, yeah. I mean, it played easy, relatively easy in 2017 for two reasons. A, they got a lot of rain earlier in the week that softened the course. And B, the wind never came up until Sunday. It blew a little bit. But, I mean, if it hadn't rained and the wind had blown like normal, Brooks Koepka might have still won, but it wouldn't have been that 16-under par, that's for sure.
1: Right, no doubt. Gary, it's always great. And they can read all your stuff at Wisconsin.golf. Anything specific coming up?
0: Well, we've got a bunch of state stuff coming up, including the state amateur, which I'm really looking forward to covering in the middle of July at West Bend Country Club. It's going to be a great venue, and that's one of my favorite events to see the best young players in the state. So I'm looking forward to that.
1: Good stuff. Gary, always a pleasure, pal. Appreciate it, and we'll talk to you again soon.
0: Thanks, Bill. Thanks. Appreciate it.
1: Thanks, bud. There you go. At Wisconsin.golf, you can find Gary D'Amato and all the stuff that he covers regarding golf, not only in the state of Wisconsin, but, you know, nationally as well, and always get him on whenever there's a major on. We always try to get Gary on and talk a little bit about it. But Aberg right now, like he had mentioned, atop the leaderboard, Rory McIlroy, one shot off the pace at even par. Brooks Koepka, the same thing. He's one shot back right now, and then a lot of guys haven't even gotten to the course yet as they had a rain delay a little bit earlier this morning. I don't even think they're going to get the first round in today in its totality. I think they're probably going to have more than a few golfers that are going to probably finish it up tomorrow morning and then go on from there. But nevertheless, they had some rain at Shinnecock this morning and some fog, too. That kind of prevented them from taking a course. Let's do this. We'll go ahead and take a quick break. We're going to come back. We got a whole lot more of the Bill Michaels Show. Don't go anywhere. More right after.
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1: Good to have Gary D'Amato on. Talk a little golf. 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U.S. Open first round. And a breezy, breezy Shinnecock. 877-867-1670. Southampton, New York is where they are located. Southampton, New York. 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If you want to track us down, you can text us 608-321-1670. Give us a shout there. The, let's see here. We were talking about the Packers. Packers are going to out of the 608. Packers are going to win the division. Parsons doesn't go down. The season ends differently, and the Bears don't make the playoffs. By the way, out of the 715, hope the Bucks keep the Greek Freak. Remember how many championships the Bucks won without Kareem? That's Mark and Durant. Greg in Green Bay said, "I'm very confused when you say that they break down mentally. Look at the playoff game. Was it Matt LaFleur's fault that Jordan Love missed three cupcake third down conversions? Was it Matt LaFleur's fault that the defense was constructed so badly that they couldn't stop anybody without Micah Parsons? Was it his fault?" Yes. Greg, yes. They got off to a fast start, and then they disintegrated. Matt LaFleur said they made adjustments. We didn't. Yes. Absolutely. There's coaching in hand in that. I mean, if you want to be a Matt LaFleur defender, that's fine. But he takes responsibility for all of that as well. You don't blame it just on the players. You could see, I mean, people have talked about it, that reporters that are there, you could see the deflation. Now, individually, guys still try hard, but collectively, as a group, you could see it. You knew it. When the Bears started to come back, you knew it. Yeah, when they miss a throw, okay, you miss a throw, you gotta have the intestinal fortitude. That's got to be driven into you to be able to come back and say, okay, I got it, let's go. Yes. And the question is, well, who did you want to replace Matt LaFleur? Did you know Matt LaFleur existed before they hired Matt LaFleur? tell me that. Were you the one that said, you know what, after Mike McCarthy, you got to go get Matt LaFleur? You don't know. There's other assistants. There's other coaches that are out there that could interview extremely well. They could come in with new, fresh ideas, similar situations to what you already have. Who knows? But bring a different attitude, a different culture, a different mentality. Who knows?
19: Maybe there's an assistant coach somewhere who's never really done a great job coaching their side of the ball, but speaks for himself really well and interviews really well.
1: Like, yep.
19: Jeff Hafley, for example, just came to the top of my mind.
1: Yep, exactly. I firmly believe if you go back and listen to Tom Brady talk about practices and Tom Brady did an interview and he said he knew everything before he ever snapped the ball. He was that mentally prepared because that was the demand from Bill Belichick. As much as they hated him, he demanded the excellence. And along the way, much like Lombardi would say, you're trying to catch perfection. You have got to try to be perfect, not just in the game, but in every practice, in every rep. That's commanded by the guy up top. 877-867-1670. Stay tuned. 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
20: American Family Field, with Milwaukee looking for a sweep after taking the first two games. That included exploding for 9 runs last night. Among those helping, Cooper Pratt. The rookie made his debut on Tuesday, then earned his first hit in RBI last night. He admitted his nerves were much more settled on day two than day one.
21: A lot calmer. Yesterday was kind of like trying to figure out the schedule, trying to figure out where I was supposed to be, when I was supposed to be there, not be late. I'm trying to figure out the ins and outs, kind of. And then today, after having yesterday, knowing when to do stuff, not being rushed, and then like it was more relaxed because I got the first one out of the way, and then it was just like, okay, you had your day, now it's time to play.
20: The Brewers will send Shane Drohan to the mound today. He's 3-2 with a 3.59 ERA, gave up 4 runs in 5 innings in his last outing. The Guardians counter with Parker Messick. He's 6-3 with a 2.68 ERA, had one of his worst outings of the year last time out, giving up 5 runs in a loss to the Yankees. Milwaukee comes into the day sitting 5.5 games up on St. Louis in the NL Central. First pitch is slated for 1:10. After today, crew going to head to Atlanta to face the Braves in a series starting tomorrow.
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20: Well, today is the final day of OTAs for the Packers. They sent the veterans home after last week's mandatory minicamp, so it's just been the rookies in action this week. The next time they're going to be on the field when training camp gets going at the end of July. With this Wisconsin Sports Zone Network update, I'm Zach Kyle Prin.
1: Third hour of the program. This is great. Today's a fun day. 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But today's a fun day. Welcome back to the program. Bill Michaels Show. 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That's great. Thanks for listening to us out there. 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Same thing, which also gives you the buy one, get one on the tickets for Road America this weekend for the IndyCar. Take Dad, go see IndyCar. Now we're giving you half price, basically, buy one, get one. We paid for one. You just pay for the other. You're good to go. Find us on Facebook, Instagram, and TikTok. Facebook, Instagram, and TikTok. And right there is the TikTok counter. And we have not gained any followers today during the show. We haven't lost any, but we haven't gained any. 5,043 is what we sit at right now. We appreciate that. Love you for following us there. We're on the Twitch app, the Kick app, and LinkedIn app as well. And watch the show. The TV show is 8 o'clock Central Time on My24 TV in Milwaukee. 8 o'clock Central Time, My24 TV in Milwaukee on Saturday nights. Saturday nights. Yeah, the ticket deal is this. If you simply go to thebillmichaels.com, go to thebillmichaels.com, and you'll see it. It's right there in the right-hand side of the page. Basically, you right under the placard that says win stuff, all right? You scroll down, it says Road America Ticket Deal. Click on that where it says buy one, get one, right? Buy one, get one. And it says right underneath that, limited quantity, limited quantity. I got to check. I will check here during the next commercial break to see how many we have left. But I don't think it was many at the beginning of the day. It was like, it was under 25. I know that. And they'll sell out probably by the end of tomorrow. But if you want to go to the race this weekend, it looks like the weather's going to be cooperative, too. It's going to push back later in the evening, they keep saying. So they should be able to at least get the race started and in. But a good time out at Road America this weekend. So buy one, get one. You save $200 on a ticket. We're saving you money here. So we're thinking about you and the economy. But we're going to be there. We really, as Mark says, why are you buying tickets for the Road America event this coming weekend? Mark, because why not? I love the place. It's a tremendous place. I talk about it all the time. It's fun. I love camping there. I love taking the RV, turning on a generator. We could bring a fire ring with us. We build a campfire, put some chairs around it. We grill out. You're there. You get woken up at every morning at 7 a.m. Welcome to Road America. And the next thing you know, you hear the sound. You hear that as they go. They test on Friday. They test on Saturday, and they have the running for the pole on Saturday, and then on Sunday the race. It's just a great place to go, and it's fun. And you're just driving around with fans and hanging out with fans. So I'm telling you, just come out on Sunday. Come out on Sunday early. Get a spot near a fence. Tailgate. Pitch a tent. Throw some chairs out. Grill out and watch cars go by. It's a good time. It really, really is. So we got to buy one, get one on the offer over there at thebillmichaels.com. There you go. Thebillmichaels.com. Was there anything else, Matt or Grant, that I was thinking of?
19: On Road America?
1: Yeah. Or just in general. I thought I might have heard you say something.
19: I've been answering the phones back here. Sorry.
1: Okay. All right, let's get back to it because I completely promised him I'd get to him, and I never did. I'm a turd. Let's go to Mitch listening to us in Rice Lake. Mitch, how you doing today, man? What's going on?
0: Good, you turd.
1: Yeah, I am. I appreciate that.
0: Anyway.
1: Thank you.
0: No worries. I wanted to discuss the Malafort thing. Who do you got as a coach if this doesn't work this year? What if the wheels fall off and they go 4-13?
1: Then I think they take a deep dive into another offensive coordinator that's going to be more innovative and be able to, depending on what happens with your quarterback, maybe take him to another level and make your offensive. Now, if you lose because of tons of injuries, that's one thing. But if you're losing because this team just culturally doesn't have it, then I think you find a guy that's got a higher standard of tenacity, and I think you find a guy that is a high-level IQ of offense.
0: And last year, the injuries, I believe, were a factor, major factor. Plus,
1: I think so, yes.
0: I believe the coordinator was on the way out the door regardless as well.
1: Yeah, I do too. Yeah, I think he knew.
0: So I don't think you're going to have any of that this year. And you get Wyatt back, which I think is a massive comeback guy. I mean, Wyatt, to me, was almost as detrimental to losing the defense last year as Micah Parsons was.
1: I would agree. And you're right. A lot of people don't see that, but I agree with you.
0: So, and then I wanted to touch on Giannis quick. I know Bucks fans, you know, they, Kareem Abdul-Jabbar kind of thing, they lose him, it might be all over. I kind of don't agree with that. I actually am looking forward to Giannis being traded and looking forward to what the Bucks will be after he leaves. He is kind of one-dimensional player, sucks at free throws. You can't put the game and the ball in his hands when the game on the line consistently and produce wins. I mean, he needs somebody else, and I think he'll get that with a different team. And I'm excited for what the Bucks will be after he's gone. I think it's going to be a good young team with the right coach, a different direction.
1: I hope you're right. I appreciate the phone call. I hope you're right. That is provided they pick up the right talent. I think that if that's the case, and I'm not downing you, okay? What my question or consternation comes into, that means you believe that John Horst is the right guy to make those decisions. That you believe he's the guy that's going to find the right amount of talent to be able to gather these guys, put them together, and then Taylor Jenkins takes them to another level. Because if you don't think that John Horst is the guy, then, you know, it doesn't matter what you get with draft picks and everything else. If you can't, you know, buy the right groceries for the chef to make the right meal, it doesn't matter. You know what I mean? So, but I think in my heart of hearts, I want to see him stay. In my head, my logical head, I look at it and say, you know, probably time to go. Probably time to go.
19: Picking the right players has me concerned, given I don't know the last good selection that John Horst made. Probably Dante, who they traded away.
1: So that's a
19: concern of mine.
1: But that's part of it, is they just haven't had a lot of bites at the apple when it comes to draft choices because of the trades they've made.
19: Sure. They've had some. They haven't had a million. They've had some, and the ones that they've had have all been very poor.
1: 877-867-1670. This one's from Jack, who says, what makes you think that Jordan Love is going to take the next step this year? Or do you think he is what he is? Well, I hope he does. I mean, I hope he does. That's kind of what we're hoping for. That's what we're looking for. You know, is that whatever that next level is, that he then, this is the year that he achieves that. For sure. Stan says, who do you think the coaches are that are going to be on the hot seat this year coming into the season? Would Matt LaFleur be on that hot seat? I think that when he got the contract extension, that takes a lot of heat off the seat. As a matter of fact, let me find this. There was just an article that was written. I think it was Pro Football Focus. Give me a second here. Give me a second. Okay, here it is. Here it is. Here it is. The six NFL coaches on the hot seat entering the 2026 season. Okay, Aaron Glenn in New York, the Jets. He wasn't necessarily expected to compete, you know, in about facing his first year, but they didn't really get much better. Todd Bowles in Tampa Bay. He's got a solid track record in Tampa Bay. He's 35-33 with three NFC South titles in 4 years, but the 2025 season was disappointing. Okay. Then you've got Zach Taylor in Cincinnati, because he's coming to the end of his contract, and that's when Cincinnati will make, they don't make knee-jerk reactions because they don't want to pay anybody not to do anything. So if they don't get there this year, because remember, their defense was terrible last year, and they went out and tried to bolster that, picking up Dexter Lawrence, Brian Cook, I'm trying to think what else. They picked up a couple of guys to bolster that defense. If they don't get better defensively and they don't make the postseason and they still have everybody healthy, Zach Taylor's probably gone. So anyway, then it says Shane Steichen of the Indianapolis Colts, and then it says worth monitoring in January. The first one on the list is Matt LaFleur. It may seem unfathomable that LaFleur, who recently ranked as one of the best head coaches in the NFL, would be on the list, but speculation continued to stir about his job security in Green Bay after the team's wild card loss against the Bears. LaFleur has won a staggering 65.4% of his games over 7 years with the Packers, including garnering at least 11 victories in four separate seasons. His ability to spearhead the third most efficient offense by an EPA per play in 2025, despite Jordan Love missing multiple games, tells you about his skill as a play caller. Which is funny because there are some people that are in the game that say they think he's an average play caller. They kind of go, yeah, there's not a whole lot special here anymore. There used to be, but there's not. The issue for LaFleur has been closing both games and seasons. After Micah Parsons suffered the ACL, blah, blah, blah, they lost five straight matchups, including the blowing the multiple digit leads against Chicago in the fourth quarter and not winning in the postseason. The Packers look like an NFC contender yet again as they bring back a strong group with all-pro caliber players across the field. The issue may not be reaching the postseason, but what happens when they arrive? If LaFleur can't end his playoff win drought, it would not be stunning to see the franchise actually make a move and instantly render LaFleur one of the most sought-after candidates on the market. Now, and the other guy that they're also talking about is Nick Sirianni. Even though he owns a staggering 59-26 record with a couple of Super Bowl berths and a win, the energy around him is always like up and down, crazy erratic. And they talk about him as well. However, going back to Matt LaFleur, this is the argument that people make. Oh, if you fire him, he's going to get snapped up like that. He probably will. But has he run his... And again, I am not calling for Matt LaFleur's firing. I am all in this year. I am supportive this year. I want to see them win this year. And I want all of this to be put to bed this year. What I'm saying is if this... Going back to the article, they look like NFC contenders. But if they lose again in similar fashion in the postseason, you could look at things and go, he's taken them as far as he can take them. It's time for somebody else to get an opportunity. That would be understandable. That's the point they're trying to make. But yeah, he's one of the, if you talk about six coaches on the quasi, quote, hot seat, according to Pro Football Focus, he's one of them. He's one of them. 877-867-1670, 877-867-1670. If you want to find us, please feel free to go ahead and do so. 877-867-1670. You can also text us, 608-321-1670. Interesting stuff. Let's do this. We'll step out. We'll take a quick break. We'll come back. Got a lot more to get to. I want to kind of continue to go over some of this because I've got some text messages and emails regarding this. By the way, I want to go back and reiterate, they have it tonight, the Bourbon Bar at Smoke on the Water. They've got the big event this evening, and they still have space. So if you're thinking about getting dinner, cigars, bourbon on the deck at the Bourbon Bar outside right there against the lake, a beautiful setting. They'll have games and such on tonight as well. But they've got a special sit-down tasting pairing with Lake Country cigars and everything. If you're not a cigar smoker, that's fine. You don't have to. But all of that coming up tonight, Smoke in the Water BBQ Okachi. That's Smoke in the Water BBQ Okachi. They've got a bourbon event tonight, and I wouldn't want to miss it. Just find them over on all the social media platforms, Smoke in the Water BBQ Okachi. And you can get signed up and get your ticket and have a great time.
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1: 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Those big orange trucks all over the place, and they got something for everybody. All you got to do is give them a shout. Let's get back to the phone calls. Let's go to Bill listening to us in Maribel. Bill, how you doing today, man? What's going on?
25: Pretty good. How are you doing there, Bill? Great show, as always.
1: I'm doing great. Thank you.
25: I'm gonna go at 2 points. One, Jordan Love he's only going to be as good as he's coached. And by this time in his career, he should be picking up on those reads that are, you know, more explosive and things like that. And he just doesn't seem to be doing that yet. And that falls on Mr. Boy Blunder again. We're talking 5 years into this, and he's doing the same things every year, says the same things in the press conferences. We're going to look at the tape. We're going to clean that up. We're going to do, you know. So optimism in Green Bay land is kind of on the low a lot with him, because we're looking for that, you know, okay, here we go. We got a guy that, you know, kind of like what's going on in Chicagoland, kind of like what's going on in Detroit land. You know, that's what people are looking for. And I'm a little concerned about what's going on at 1265, because if they extended this guy, there's been a lot of us that have been thinking, what is going on with this? You know, and I'm optimistic. We always want our team to win. You know, we're always looking. But then, you know, we get in the playoffs. I don't care about his season record. We care about what he does when it counts. And, you know, is somebody going to pick him up if he gets fired? Absolutely. Somebody will take a shot on him. But, you know, can't tell you who's in the wings that we could pick up. But they should be, you know, they should be working on this a lot better than they are. And it's getting to the point where a lot of us are, you know, it gets old, the same thing every year. So, you know, unfortunately, I'm on the downside. I think Green Bay is going to be midway, you know, maybe closer to the bottom of the division.
1: Okay. So, I appreciate the phone call and thanks for taking a listen to us. That's a great point. I mean, first of all, your overall point is it's not about what you do in the season. It's about winning in the postseason. And that is 1,000,000% correct. That's what goes back to the Pro Football Focus article saying, look, that's great, getting into the postseason and being, you know, four times winning the division and having an 11-win season and, you know, all of that. That's great. But Packers fans, they kind of wring their hands of that. It's like, what have you done for me in the postseason? Everything leading up to that is just basically a glimpse into what the postseason may or may not hold. That's what the regular season is used for in Packers fans' eyes. It's not about... Now it is, because we want to see them win the division and get a home field game and all that kind of stuff. But for the longest time, it was about, hey, just get done with the regular season, get as many wins as you can, and then let's just see what you do in the postseason. That's what it was. Now it's like, okay, win the division, get a home field game, let's get a little home field advantage, let's get enthusiastic about it. And then a lot of Packers fans, specifically in that first weekend, whatever it is you play, whether it's a wild card weekend or a divisional round weekend, everybody's holding their breath. Now, don't forget, they did win in the postseason going to Dallas. I'm not going to say everything has been a train wreck, because I thought a couple of years ago they did extremely well. And it was eye-opening. I thought Matt LaFleur probably coached his best year ever that year. And any injuries and such kind of took over, and I get it, but... going back to the decisions of Jordan Love and Matt LaFleur and coaching, you know, I've talked to a lot of guys that have played quarterback. Every guy to a man will tell you, your talent, your physical talent gets you into the NFL. If you've got that, if you're something special, you get to the NFL. It's what's between your ears and how quickly between your ears you react to where it then goes to your shoulder. How quickly? I was listening to I hate to bring up Tom Brady, but he was asked, what is your superpower? You know, and he said, look, I didn't have the strongest arm. I wasn't the most accurate of passer. He said, my superpower was by the time I got my hands under center, I already knew what was going to happen. I could see it. I knew where the pressure was coming. I knew what they were dropping. I knew what the fake blitz was going to be. I knew and already deciphered in my head where I was going with the football, because I knew the side of the field that I needed to move to. I knew how quickly I needed to get rid of it, and I had done my homework and my studying. But he's a one percenter. Aaron Rodgers the same way. He's a one percenter. They read the matrix coming to the line of scrimmage. But that's what you need to do. That's what study is. So I'm not going to say it's 1,000,000% on Matt LaFleur. But it's also incumbent upon the player, and not just a quarterback, but any particular player, to study. To know the guy across from you and understand his tendencies. Very few guys just physically are able to go out and do it with no study at all. And if you are, then you are a freak. You're a phenom. Because you've already got the God-given ability and the God-given talent for technique to be able to get the job done. And to understand just where you need to be and a feel for it. And that's something you can't teach. So I think it goes hand in hand. I think it goes hand in hand with Matt LaFleur and Jordan Love. I'm not just going to blame it solely on Matt LaFleur or solely on Jordan Love. But yeah, there's a level of coaching that has to be there. And here's the thing. Some guys, they never get it. They never fully get it. Now, it can happen. I'm not saying that's Jordan Love's issue. I'm not at all. I'm just saying some guys just never get it. But it's as much about what, and I've said this a million times, it's as much about film study after a game on Monday, taking Tuesday off, and you go home, and you're supposed to relax. But some guys just can't wait to go to dinner, can't wait to get out, but you still got to do your work. You still got to look at your Surface Pro. You still got to go through your plays. You still got to understand the guy that's going to be across from you for the upcoming week. And then ready to implement all of that knowledge on Wednesday, Thursday, and Friday and go over it over and over and over and over and over and over and get it right. Not half-ass it. Not run three quarters through a drill. Get it right. Practice Wednesday, Thursday, Friday like it was game day. That way, come Sunday, it's all second nature by then. It's easier said than done. But that's the way you got to approach it. And some guys don't. And some coaches don't demand that. And that's where there can be a fault. 877-867-1670. Let's go to our buddy Tim in Sparta. Tim, how you doing, man? What's up?
12: It's a beautiful day in the neighborhood, Bill.
1: It sure is.
12: Wide-ranging here. One, Jonas, keep him if he'll go sign the contract for $150 million, and we got another $150 million or another $100 million to sign the people that are going to be required to make the team good. If you won't do that, then trade him. Get as much you can for him. Thank you for your service. Second thing is, with the Miz, people do not understand just what an exceptional game he just pitched.
1: Right.
12: How many second-year pitchers in this league in the last 10 years with any management have they allowed to throw a full, complete game?
1: Mm-hmm.
12: Nine innings of pitching. You can count them on one hand, and I think about on two fingers.
1: Right.
12: So that was a tremendous, one of the best pitching performances I have ever seen. And I've watched baseball for more years than you've been alive.
1: And here's the thing, Tim. He wasn't just like one hit away from throwing a no-hitter. He was a hit away from throwing a perfect game.
12: Yep. Yep.
1: That's the most amazing thing about it.
12: Yeah, and you just look at it. How many times now are we struggling to get a starting pitcher to go six or seven innings max?
1: Yeah. Right.
12: You just don't see them go nine innings anymore. So to see that kind of pitching, that was just the most amazing thing. Mm-hmm. And then the last thing is with Green Bay. I have watched them from the Lombardi years all the way through the years where they were just absolutely horrid, wretched. It was the most awful example of football I've ever seen.
1: Right.
12: In some of these games. And then to get good again and have all these expectations but never quite get there, I never want Green Bay to ever have those bad years again like some people are hoping for just to get rid of a head coach. But I think he will get rid of himself. I want them to win the Super Bowl. I think they have enough players, if everybody stays healthy, to get there and to win it. However, when you have a head coach who, in my opinion, and I've said this before, who says the words, "I hope our special teams don't cost us the game,"
1: mm-hmm.
12: in currently the biggest game of the season, and it does, what does that tell you about his interest in being a head coach and not just an above-average play caller?
1: Mm-hmm. Right. I agree.
12: I don't know what it is. I don't know what it is about his personality. But the guys, you see the difference between coaches that players will walk through fire for and players that just say at the end of the season, "Yeah, he's a great coach. I love him." Right? And I don't see the guys that are willing to run through fire for him.
25: Because if they were willing to do that, four of those last five games would have turned out significantly different than what they do.
1: Yeah.
25: And until he gets his nose out of that notebook on the sideline and coaches the entire team, not just the offense, I don't see it becoming any different. He doesn't have a Steve Spagnuolo like Andy Reid does.
1: Right.
25: And even Andy Reid is in charge of everything. You ask the guys down there. I got a brother-in-law that works for Kansas City. He says Andy Reid knows everything that's going on at practice and at the game, every single phase.
1: Oh, yeah.
25: And we do not have that. So hopefully the DC that they just picked up, he'll be great, and things will work out. And that's what I'm praying for. But yeah. I don't expect it because he's Matt LaFleur. So,
1: go ahead.
25: As always, go Pack go, and the Bears still suck.
1: There you go. Appreciate it very much. Oh,
2: because the Bears still suck.
1: There you go. Just for Tim. I'm not going to say that Matt LaFleur doesn't know what's going on. I think as a head coach he does. I think what Matt LaFleur does is what Mike McCarthy did, and that is, I'm going to handle the offense. You handle the defense. I'll oversee it. You let me know what's going on. Who's doing what, where, when, and why. What's good, what's bad. I'll handle my aspect of it. I've got to be responsible for it. They did make changes when it came to special teams. Your statement of it won't be that you hope that they fail, it's that you believe he will coach himself out of a job. That's an interesting statement. I don't know about the X's and O's of coaching, but I do know what I saw last year culturally, and this is what a lot of guys talked about, culturally. It was not up to par. And when you talk to former players, there's guys that are like, and again, I don't want to go back to the Holmgren days, but Holmgren, McCarthy when he first got there, guys will say, or guys that have coached or played for other coaches, even Denny Green, when we were talking with Dante Culpepper the other day, there were certain things that weren't allowed. It was the old, pardon my language, just pull your head out of your ass. This is the NFL. This is what's expected of you. And if you can't live up to that, you're not going to play. And that's where Matt LaFleur has to then emphasize that. Even if things aren't going that way, then you got to make an example of somebody. To say, I don't care. Watching the end of Brett Favre's career, there was a person in the front office that told me, with the continually, quote, boneheaded plays, we can lose with anybody. We don't have to hang on because we're afraid to make a move. We can lose with anybody, and that's what we're doing. That's when I knew Favre wasn't coming back. It wasn't when Favre made the announcement. I knew right then and there, walking out of that stadium that day, somebody in the front office said to me, we can lose like this with anybody. It doesn't take a genius to throw picks and throw your game away. So that's why, you can't be afraid to set somebody because you can lose with anybody. And if along the way you regain that culture, then maybe that's worth it. But again, maybe all that's changed. Maybe things are just really good right now, and there's already the groundwork been laid, and everything's just, I'm hoping for the best in Green Bay. 877-867-1670, 877-867-1670. 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

to answer your question, Jesse said, hey, unit, at Road America this weekend, do a little grilling out. Did you go to Roberts like you said you were going to? Yes, I did. I was down there last night. I loaded up. I got a couple of New York strips. I got some extra spicy hot Italians. Because Kristen loves those. Personally, they just tear me up, but yeah, she loves them. I got some burgers. I got pasta salads, like, you know, pasta salad and potato salad out the yin yang. Ribs on a stick. I had 5 pounds of ribs on a stick because some of the guys up there want them, so we're going to be grilling those out. And something else. I got the pre-made burgers. Oh, I got the sweet Italians, too. Sweet Italian. The regular beer brats, sweet Italians, the spicy Italians, a couple of Al Capones, because we got all kinds of friends that we're going to be meeting. So we're going to be grilling out. Oh, yeah.

0: Robert Specialty Meats. Oh, I went. Are you kidding me? Put my money where my mouth is. Hell yeah. Hell yeah. So excited about that. Looking forward to it. 877, Robert Specialty Meats, Waukesha.com, by the way, if you're going to be doing any grilling or tailgating or anything. 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You better believe it. I was down there yesterday. Saw Paul. Ran into, was his name Brad? I think it was Brad, who also runs Next Level, which is the workout facility, the training facility here. That's where all the Watts work out and everybody right out here by me. So I ran into him there yesterday, too. It was really good to meet him. Really nice guy. So good stuff. 877-867-1670 if you want to find us, do it. Coming up here in a couple of minutes, we're going to be talking with our buddy Jesse Temple from BadgerConnect.com. We'll touch base regarding the Badger. What do the Badgers need to do? I don't want to completely, you know, throw the brakes on and just completely come screeching to a halt skid-wise, but what do the Badgers need to do to make you a believer? I think it's a fair question. It was posed to me. And I think it's a fair question. Like, what do the Badgers need to do to make you a believer? Like, okay, I feel good about this. Not only do they have this recruiting class coming in that is just, for all intents and purposes, really, really good. Okay? But what do the Badgers need to do to make you go, yeah, okay, the train's back on the tracks. I'm starting to feel good about this thing again. Like, maybe they got it all right, you know? So that wouldn't be a bad way to go. So what do they need to do to make you feel better? I think that's an interesting comment. So we're going to get into that.
1: Not lose by 30 to Iowa. That's where it starts.
0: Right. Yeah.
1: It's a low bar.
0: Right. So that's, you know, is there like a totality of wins, how they go about it, what they look like, a win? Does it? Because last year they had a couple of signature wins until they, had they beaten Minnesota, I think we all would have felt better coming into this season, right? The way, because they beat, what, two, three teams that were ranked in the top 25? Because we kept looking for those signature wins, and then they got them. And we're like, okay, here you go. Things are starting to look up. And then they went and lost to Minnesota. If you beat Iowa, you beat Minnesota, and you get a signature win along the way, and still end up with seven, eight wins, nine wins? That's when you start to go, oh, okay, here we go. Because you know what's coming in, at least on paper. They just flipped that edge rusher like you had written from Texas Tech. So they've got a good group of players coming in for the 2027 class, all highly rated. And it's isn't it a top 20 or 25 recruiting class, Grant?
1: I'm pretty sure it's top 20. They just added, I messaged you, you can ask Jesse about it too. They just flipped an edge from Texas Tech, so they're up to 23 players in the class. I don't know where they're
0: ranked. It's crazy.
1: Let me look that
0: up. It's crazy. They've been doing really, really well. Let's do this. We'll break. We'll come back. We'll talk to Jesse. Stay tuned. 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If you're heading to the Brewers game or heading to Summerfest, don't forget, heading to Summerfest, Sobelman's Pub and Grill on St. Paul Avenue in Milwaukee, right downtown, and it's just a staple. You know, there's certain places you go. Right? Certain place, and Sobelman's is one of them. Been around a long time. 27 years plus now, Sobelman's has been, whether those original brioche burgers, the big giant Bloody Mary with a whole meal in it, or anything in between. Say hi to Dave when you get there. But Sobelman's Pub and Grill, that's the place you go.
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0: The Badgers, like I said, what would it take for the naysayer, the average naysayer, to say, you know what, okay, I it took a while, but I'm back on board. I've kind of seen the turnaround now. Because God knows they're acquiring talent. They flipped the edge rusher from Texas Tech to Wisconsin. They've got Grant's telling me it's 22nd ranked in the country coming in 2027. And talk more about all of that and so much more from BadgerConnect.com. Jesse Temple is now joining us on the hotline. Jesse, how you doing?
1: I'm doing well, Bill. How are you?
0: I am good. So tell me about the edge rusher from Texas Tech they flipped over.
1: Yeah, Brody Fannin-Steele. I thought Wisconsin might be done with its 2027 recruiting class because they got 5 commits the previous week and we're up to 22. But he had taken an official visit to Wisconsin. And if you're committed to another program and still taking official visits elsewhere, you're definitely not committed. Wisconsin liked his ability. And now they've got 4 guys that they can put in different linebacker spots when they recruit. They've got to figure out how does this translate and how do these guys play with each other. His body type's a little different. 225 pounds, super long. They get off the edge, but you would think they're done now at 23 because the original plan was somewhere in the neighborhood of 20, but they were able to target and get more plan A guys, and that's always a good thing.
0: So let me look at this in the sense of this season, because next season there's a lot of hope and promise and there's a lot of great news. This season, what do you think, and again, win totals are very tough because, you know, win total in a bowl game I think people are looking for. But it's also the style points with which you win and as to whether or not you have any kind of a signature win. What do you think takes pressure off of Luke Fickell as far as, we'll say, win totals?
1: Well, I know you asked at the outset, what would it take to get people to believe that this thing has turned around? How about an upset in the opener at Lambeau against Notre Dame? I mean, nobody thinks that's going to happen. There's a reason why Notre Dame is like a 20-point favorite. I know the team just went up to Lambeau yesterday to kind of get the feel of Green Bay. But 7-5, 8-4, I mean, I think fans might have a different opinion on what the record absolutely needs to be to feel like it's progress, but you got to beat Iowa, you got to beat Minnesota, those teams that Wisconsin traditionally handled, and certainly in the 2010s, they've been losing to. And when you lose games, are you going to be competitive? Are you going to have a functional offense? Can you have a top 25 defense? There's a lot of things that Wisconsin has to do better, but those are some of them to make people feel like things are moving in the right direction.
0: The class that's coming in and they keep getting them, what are they doing different? I mean, obviously they put more focus and money and such into the program. Don't get me wrong. Is there something they're doing different that suddenly these kids that are in the top 25 are saying, you know what, Wisconsin's a place that I want to be, because they have not had this success to where you'd say, okay, I got to go there because it's this winning program. What are they doing different?
1: From a high school recruiting standpoint, I really don't think they're doing a ton different. Certainly they focus heavily on the state, but this is a unique class, and we're talking about 2027, and I acknowledge you've got to win this season for that to matter, because guys can bolt before the early signing period in December if the team somehow goes 5-7 and this coaching staff changes. But they have 10 in-state submits. There's not every year that you have 10 guys that are worthy of a Wisconsin offer from the state. I think they've done well in recruiting high school talent, particularly outside the state under this regime. But you've got to win on the field, and you've got to make it work with the transfer portal players. That, I think, has been the biggest difference, is the talent from the portal.
0: I got to switch gears on a minute here for you, just for the fact that you had a chance to talk to Jackson Ball, and I found that whole article very interesting. Is for those that don't know, he's ready to, you know, come in and make an impact, as the headline says, for Wisconsin's basketball team this season. Jackson Ball coming from New Zealand. Give me your thoughts on some of these kids that are coming into the basketball side of things and the guys that Greg Gard very quietly got.
1: Yeah, well, I know head coach Joe Krabnoff is extremely high on Jackson Ball. He's from New Zealand, just like Hayden Jones is, and was recruited by Kirk Penny, but stuck it out even after Penny left. He's been playing at a pretty high level. All these Europeans and guys from Australia and New Zealand play professional basketball before they get here. He had a 40-point game 2 days after his 17th birthday, so he can shoot and he can score. I think he'll be a threat there on the wing as a combo guard. But certainly they got 3 transfer portal guys that are going to have a huge impact, as well as Owen Foxwell, who's going to be 23 years old as a point guard in his first year of college basketball. My, how times have changed.
0: I know, right? So tell me, I mean, when you talk about the new guys coming in, yeah, they lost a little scoring, guys have moved on, there's level of expectation for the program. I'm not going to sit here today and say that, hey, they've got to be, you know, a top 4 again. But I get the sense, just from listening to people, I was listening to some Big Ten analysts the other day talking on the basketball side, like, they're going to put together maybe the possibility of another top 5 season, And there's a lot of anticipation for this team, and it's been some faces that have changed. So it's like they haven't necessarily had to rebuild. They've just reloaded, haven't they?
1: I really like the roster they've constructed. I talked about Owen Foxwell. He's going to replace Nick Boyd as the starting point guard. They went to the transfer portal for their wings. They got Ian Elmer, really good scorer at a great Miami, Ohio team. Trey Autry from George Washington played in the 100 games. Just the same front court guys, and guys like Nolan Winter and Austin Graff. But they're extremely high about one of the guys from Hofstra that they got, Victory Onuwetu. He's going to be a defensive presence, and I think that he's a big reason why they feel like they'll be much better defensively this season. The guy led the team in rebounds and played 17 minutes a game last season.
0: Yeah, that's great stuff. Jesse, I know you got some other stuff coming up. Tell me real quick the latest article.
1: Well, we have our latest Badger Bites with Melvin Gordon. It's a great conversation. He's one of the UW Athletic Hall of Fame inductees in the 2026 class. I'll have more basketball stories I'm working on, and I'm actually at Camp Randall now working on a football story on the guy's experiences going up to Green Bay and looking ahead to that opener against Notre Dame. So you can check it all out at Badger Connect.
0: Fantastic. Jesse, appreciate it always, bud. We'll talk to you soon, okay?
1: Thanks, Bill. Talk soon.
0: You the man. There you go. Jesse Temple joining us for a few minutes to talk a little Badgers. Yeah, they picked up another recruit. Basketball-wise, they got that kid in from New Zealand, and there's a lot of optimism there. And then, obviously, like he said, you beat Iowa, you beat Minnesota, and then you get a win, you know, start your season off right against Notre Dame. And this one's from Mac, and I only want to do this real quick because we're running up against the clock. Mac says, even if they play competitive football against Notre Dame, I'll be happy and think that at least their season's off to the right start. I get it, but I would want to see them win. I don't want to get close but no cigar. If you're going to play competitive football with Notre Dame, damn it, beat them. That's what I want. That's what I'd love to see. Stay tuned. More of the Bill Michael Show coming up next.

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5: Family Field, with Milwaukee looking for a sweep after taking the first two games. That included exploding for nine runs last night. Among those helping, Cooper Pratt, the rookie, made his debut on Tuesday, then earned his first hit in RBI last night. He admitted his nerves were much more settled on day two than day one.
6: A lot calmer. Yesterday was kind of like trying to figure out the schedule, trying to figure out where I was supposed to be, when I was supposed to be there and not be late. I'm trying to figure out the ins and outs, kind of. And then today, after having yesterday, knowing when to do stuff, not being rushed, and then like it was more relaxed because I got the first one out of the way, and then it was just like, okay, you had your day, now it's time to play.
5: The Brewers will send Shane Drohan to the mound today. He's 3-2 with a 3.59 ERA. Gave up four runs in five innings in his last outing. The Guardians counter with Parker Messick. He's 6-3 with a 2.68 ERA. Had one of his worst outings of the year last time out. Giving up five runs and a loss to the Yankees. Milwaukee comes into the day sitting 5.5 games up on St. Louis in the NL Central. First pitch is slated for 1:10. After today, Crew going to head to Atlanta to face the Braves in a series starting tomorrow.
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5: Well, today is the final day of OTAs for the Packers. They sent the veterans home after last week's mandatory minicamp, so it's just been the rookies in action this week. The next time they're going to be on the field when training camp gets going at the end of July. With this Wisconsin Sports Zone Network update, I'm Zach Heil-Prinn.

0: Michael Show. Beautiful Friday. It's warming up. I was just outside. Took a walk on the balcony. Just kind of went, sun's back. Cold air doesn't feel as cold anymore. Nice. Good stuff. Hey, I want to remind you, we got Conversations for a Cause coming up on Thursday night, September 10th, with Pat Murphy as our special guest for Big Unit Foundation. All the money raised, all the proceeds go directly to helping veterans, military members, and their families. We can't say thanks enough to all of you who have already bought tickets. But it is going to be called Conversations for a Cause. And there are VIP tickets, meet and greet tickets available to get your picture taken with Pat and such. We would love to have you on board. Those tickets are selling fast. So if you've been thinking about it and you want to get a table, you want to get a couple of tickets, you want to get an individual ticket, VIP tickets, you want to sponsor a table, all of that, because sponsorships come with, I think, 10 tickets. So there's so much there, but it's called Conversations for a Cause with Brewers manager Pat Murphy, Thursday night, September 10th at the River Club of Mequon, and it's going to be an intimate gathering of about 125, 150 people tops, and you get to ask Pat some questions. I'm going to do some stage work with him for about 20 minutes, and then after that, we're going to open it up to everybody else and just kind of get a good, kind of a sit-down conversation. You get a meal. There is going to be stations, dinner stations, that you can go to. There's going to be a cocktail hour from 5 to 6:30-ish. And there's going to be free cigars outside if you'd like to do that. We've got that for you. So there's so many different things, but it's going to be called Conversations for a Cause, Thursday night, September 10th. Now, to get tickets, you can scan. If you're watching us right now, scan the QR code. 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You can find it right there. But it's called Conversations for a Cause, Thursday night, September 10th, with Pat Murphy, who is going to be our special guest. Really looking forward to that. Welcome back to the program. For all of you that are on the network, we certainly appreciate you being here. 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And, you know, if you follow us on Instagram, you can hear the meter move. We haven't had anybody on Instagram. Is Instagram alive today? Anybody on Instagram follow us today? Usually we get at least one. But if you haven't followed us on Instagram, the Bill Michaels Show. On Twitch, Kick, LinkedIn as well, and our television show Saturday night, 8 o'clock Central Time on My24 TV. There you go, My24 TV. A couple of things. First of all, the news of the day, we've already talked about Quinn Priester is going to shut it down this season. He's going to have the rib removal. After speaking with the surgeon, and he's not getting any better. So that was the news that came out a little bit earlier today regarding Quinn Priester, Brewers pitcher. So he'll be back next season. It takes about 10 months of recovery. So it's going to take him at least into spring training and beyond at this point. So hopefully we wish him nothing but the best, and that he can come back and play for the Brewers next year and be a contributing factor. Then the other thing that we have not really gotten into too in-depth to discuss is the fact that, and I mentioned it early on in the program, this whole thing between the government and the NFL and the antitrust and everything that's going on regarding the television side of things, okay? The Packers come out issuing a statement, and they've talked about this whole, it's the Sports Broadcasting Act of 1961, okay, for those that don't know, okay? And the NFL, basically, it gives them the antitrust. They can negotiate their own deals and things like that and blah, blah, blah. So both sides, I know Representative Scott Fitzgerald has talked about this locally. And here's the thing, and I mentioned this before. I'm all over the place. Let me kind of put the blank back in the horse, okay? The NFL has been a tremendous model of antitrust. Remember, they're supposed to be a nonprofit. They make billions, but they're supposed to be a nonprofit. But basically, the owners get paid, the players get paid, then there's not supposed to be really much left over for anybody else. It's just, here's what it is. But because of that, they get this antitrust deal, and they spread the wealth, okay? And if the antitrust portion of this gets taken away, that would then, because there would be money lost, because then suddenly things become very taxable, right? So hundreds of millions of dollars suddenly go away. And the way you look at it is other teams that are owned would make up that difference by taking on other investors and opening up their own television rights deals in their cities, right? For the Green Bay Packers, they're in the smallest market in all of professional sports. Not only the NFL, but all of professional sports. And a requirement to sell TV rights individually would put the Packers at a severe disadvantage. The Packers, they're popular national, right? But if the broadcast antitrust exemption were to disappear, every team would have to sell their own rights to their home games. Right? Despite the size of the market, the Packers would still be a... Now, this is where I differ a little bit with Mike Florio, where he says, look, they're still a very valuable property. Right? No problem. It's Lambeau Field. It's the frozen tundra. Right? The whole deal. But they're still in the smallest market in all of sports. There's only so much money. Nationally, yes, they'll get recognition. But locally, there's only so much money in the state of Wisconsin. They would then be at a disadvantage. They would still nationally rake in money, but at a disadvantage locally, right? If the current structure for NFL TV money suddenly flipped to a model that more closely mirrors just, for like Mike Florio puts it, the true American capitalism, the Packers, they feel, would land up near the Cowboys, because the Cowboys would be the most valuable property. They feel like the Packers would be close. The problem is, down in Dallas, down in Texas, you got a ton of money. You got a lot more millionaires and such, 100 millionaires, than you do here in the state of Wisconsin. So unless you start putting data centers all over Wisconsin that are going to pour money into the Green Bay Packers, you're still at a somewhat of a disadvantage. And would losing the broadcast trust anti-exemption create kind of chaos in the NFL in general? Yeah, it would. But the Packers would likely, they feel the Packers would do better. But what the NFL is saying is, well, look at the lonely Packers. They don't have an owner. The way they raise money is by selling the stock, which has no voting rights, basically. Right? So therefore, this team could ultimately, and God forbid they go on any kind of a downturn, they could dry up. They could disband because of the lack of finances and capability. They'd go bankrupt. Look at the poor little Packers. We can't lose our antitrust because of the poor little Packers. Now, the Packers will still make money. And I think the percentage of thought that they would suddenly go bankrupt and dry up and go away is probably 1%. But that's what the NFL is talking about, because the NFL has said, well, don't forget, we've got 87% of our league's games are over the air. Yeah, but not locally. Look how many games the Packers play on another type of thing. Platform. ESPN, Thursday Night Football on Prime, Peacock. You know, all the games that you're going to have to stream and have. You know, not just, oh, by the way, ABC, NBC, and CBS. Or ABC, or Fox, CBS, and NBC, right? Because even the ESPN games, you got to pay for that. That's cable. So the Packers are the team that's taken one. They're taking the bullet for the NFL right now because they're the lowly Packers. Because we only have so much money and we're in a small market. We're not in New York. So that's what's going on, okay? And Congress now is taking a really close look. What sparked all of this is the NFL saying, hey, we're going to start opening up negotiations. We're going to whisper, wink. We're going to start putting our money in place right now because we know what's coming down the road. We got 3 years to get our stuff together, right? Let's get this together. The end of the decade, we're going to be rolling in it. We're going to be fat and happy. So we're going to open it up to everybody. Here comes Apple. Here comes Peacock. Here comes, you know, Hulu. Here, anybody and everybody with a stream, come on, bring it. You want a couple of games? Bring it. We need billions. And they're taking just gigantic amounts of money from ESPN, from Fox, from CBS, from NBC, so much so to NBC said, we may not be able to sustain Sunday Night Football. We might have to get rid of it because these streaming services are going to beat us. Now, network TV has their own issues, but these streaming services may outbid us. We may lose it. And so that's another set of games. 17 games throughout the season, plus whatever else they do during the regular or during the postseason. We may lose that to a streaming service, which means if you want to watch playoff games that are going to be streamed on Sunday Night Football, it goes to streaming. So as a fan of the NFL, not just your hometown team, you might have to go to find more streams and pay for more things just to see the NFL. That's what Congress is so upset about. Not to mention your local representative saying, if we can't watch our Packers on free TV, we're pissed and we're fighting for you. So that's what they're pontificating for that. The Packers are saying, look, we're the lowly small market team that, you know, if you take away our antitrust, it's unsustainable. The NFL is saying, oh, you can't do that to us. Don't take our taxes and our billions. Come on. We need that money. Wink, when they're getting ready to sign billion-dollar deals. And in the meantime, you and me are the ones that are kind of paying for it. That's what this whole thing is about. Hopefully that's the Cliff Notes version, and it's understandable. Did I make any sense at all with that, Grant?
1: Oh, I think so. There's a lot of moving parts. I think the thing that interests me most, and why the government got involved or why there was a congressional hearing or whatever, it's been a couple months since there's been a news on this, but because I think the broadcast networks are pissed. I think they're already definitely overpaying for NFL games. I don't know this for a fact, but I would imagine NFL coverage is a loss leader for Fox, CBS, and NBC. Like, I doubt they're making money on that or making a lot of money. It's mostly, you know, it drives viewership and promotes everything else that they're doing. And the NFL has, you know, how many years left with their contract? And they want to opt out because they know they can get more money from Google, Netflix, you know, whatever. I don't think the fans are playing much of a role in this. I don't think the government is looking out for fans. I think the government is, you know, trying to legislate this on powerful people in media and obviously in the NFL, too.
0: Yep.
1: And we'll end up paying for it. If we're not paying for it one way, we'll pay for it another. I'm sure that's typically how these things go.
0: That's just it, is that they like you mentioned, there's very powerful networks that are saying, hey, wait a minute, wink and a nod, help us out here. And obviously politicians want to keep them happy because they have a way to, you know, we've seen it dramatically over the last couple of decades regarding the presentation of news and stories and storylines. So they want to keep them happy because that's where most people go for their viewership. So I get it. There's so many moving parts to all of this. And unfortunately, like you said, we get caught in the middle. The fans get caught. The only time they give a damn about the fans is when they're trying to get the fans on their side. Otherwise, all these deals are struck behind closed doors. It doesn't matter. Because you think the NFL put a poll out to say, hey, fans, you're the core of what we do. How many times have you heard Roger Goodell come up there and spew that stuff? You're the core of what we do. Yeah. You're the reason we open our doors. And then, oh, by the way, did they ask anybody if, hey, what do the majority of you people streamer use? No. Did they ask us, hey, do you mind if we would get a little more money to help pay some of these players and maybe help out some of the aging veterans and blah, blah, blah? Could we do this? Could we go ahead and make more money on, say, Netflix or Prime? They didn't ask anybody. They don't give two dams. As long as it means more money for them, they don't give two dams about you. Not at all. You know why? Because we keep coming back. They're like, screw them. To hell with them. Doesn't matter. Because you're like sheep. You're just going to keep coming and coming and coming and coming and coming. And then if there's a sheep that says, hey, I don't want to be a part of the herd anymore, that's okay. We got 40 sheep behind you that are ready to jump on board. They're the biggest and baddest on the block. And until they're not, they're going to do whatever they want to do. And that's part of the reason that there's this battle going on with Congress. Hopefully we've explained it, and I just want to get your reaction to it. 877-867-1670, 877-867-1670. If you want to find us, please go ahead. I'd love to hear your voice on this. 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I have got some hamburger rub and some maple rub and the fire for effect that's all coming with us for some grilling this weekend up at Road America. So I picked up my Burn Pit stuff. 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
15: Jordan, your receiving core looks a little bit different this year. Obviously, Romeo Doubs has gone to the New England Patriots, but you've also seen a couple of the really good young receivers, Jaden Reed, Christian Watson, both get big-time contracts. And I think it's fair to say Matthew Golden is someone who a lot is expected of. Can you assess your receiving core and then give me your thoughts on two of your guys getting big-time contracts this offseason?
16: Oh, it's great. I'm happy for both those guys. Anytime somebody, has a payday, it's a blessing. And it's all about the work they put in, the type of people they are in the building. And now it's about time to just go out back out there and produce on the field. But You know, like we mentioned, we lost a couple guys in our receiver room. Happy for those guys and where they're going, but we still got some great weapons. Christian, Jay Reed, Golden. So we got some weapons, and once we get Tuck back healthy, we'll be at full strength.

0: Welcome back. That is Jordan Love, Ian Rappaport on the NFL Network. Stacey Dale's alongside.
1: Yeah, I was always a crazy one.
0: Talking about his upcoming season, what he has, weaponry-wise. This portion of the program brought to you by MIBA, M-I-B-A, MIBA, Industrial Bearings. They are in Grafton, Wisconsin, but they're also in Ohio, they're in Kansas, they're in Texas, they're all over the country. And they're hiring from right here in Wisconsin. So if you're in any of those areas and you're listening to us on the web or over a live stream or something, hey, think about it. They got places all over the place. And they're looking to hire right now. They're looking for CNC machinists. They're looking for also IT people. They're looking for everything in between management. They're growing. They're going to double in size over the next couple of years. And they need you. So they are looking to add to their team right now. MIBA, Industrial Bearings, stronger together. You can search them on Indeed. Indeed. M as in Michael. M-I-B-A. MIBA Industrial Bearings. They're based in Grafton, Wisconsin. And you can also make a phone call. Call Andrea. She's the one doing hiring right now. 262-337-2210. 262-337-2210. Through one inning of play, the Brewers and the Guardians are scoreless. There you go. 877-867-1670. If you want to hit us up, go ahead and do it. I got a little bit of reaction to this. This one's from Luke, who wrote back and says, I don't think the Green Bay Packers are going to go away, but they're going to be used as a bargaining chip in all of this. I understand both sides of what's going on, and they're not talking about completely scrapping the bargaining act, but they're talking about just, as they say, tweaking it. What does that mean, though? I don't know. Luke, I don't know. I know that was something that Representative Fitzgerald from Wisconsin, I believe down in the Racine Kenosha area is where he's located. Basically, it stated that they talked about, quote, tweaking it, but I don't know what that means.
2: Well, I have Fitzgerald on, I think this is WISN, earlier this week, if you want to listen. It's about 3 minutes. Yeah. We can pause it and react.
0: Let's do that, because this is the political side of things when it comes to the take on the act, basically what we're talking about, that was established, the Sports Broadcasting Act of 1961. Here's what he has to say.
3: Did Congressman Jordan put into a nutshell the concerns here from some lawmakers?
4: Absolutely. I mean, the consumers and the people in the district that I speak to that have an opinion about any of these topics are just adamant that, you know, this needs to be reined in. And this isn't something that we just dreamed up. I mean, there's a class action lawsuit in the Ninth Circuit going after the NFL. Now the FCC is open an investigation, and now the Department of Justice. So it appeared it was time for the Antitrust Committee, which I'm chairing right now, to dig into this issue and explore it. And I thought the hearing that we had this week in D.C. Did a very good job of kind of laying out the different issues related to the Sports Broadcasting Act, which has been in place since 1961, negotiated by Commissioner Pete Rozelle to carve out a place in federal statutes for professional leagues. And certainly the NFL has taken advantage of that, and I think you could make the case probably that they're in violation of that at this point.
3: So what is the end game for you at this point, at least, Congressman? I mean, do you want to get rid of the Sports Broadcasting Act?
4: No, I don't think that that would be necessary, and actually some of the witnesses we had that testified kind of gave, you know, at least some credence to the idea of, listen, there's certain things that should be tweaked. But overall, the full elimination of it could create kind of the wild, wild west, and nobody wants to see that. I mean, we all love the NFL. We love football in Wisconsin and the Green Bay Packers. You know, whether it's MLB and the Brewers or the Bucks in the NBA, I mean, all of them, you know, are beloved by their fan base. It's just, I think they've flexed their muscles so many times that we find ourselves in a situation where it needs to be reviewed. And that's my job. That's why I'm here in D.C. as chairman of the antitrust subcommittee, is to do just that. So I thought we had a good hearing, and we'll see if it results in in tweaks to the SBA.
3: As you know, your hometown team, the Packers, have been pushing back on this a little bit and targeting you, to be quite frank. In a letter, they said, if we eliminate the SBA, talking about the collective bargaining aspect of this or the shared revenue aspect of this, they say the shared revenue would pose an existential threat to the Green Bay Packers and their existence in Green Bay as we know it. How are you responding to the Packers?
4: That's absolutely ridiculous and almost laughable. Let me first say, when it comes to the NFL, shared revenue is not an issue. And matter of fact, I don't care how the NFL divides up the pie amongst the teams in the NFL. It's not something that's even affected by the SBA. So that is absolutely the Packers going for kind of hair on fire. Oh my gosh, the world's coming to an end if this would be tweaked. There are examples, too. I mean, MLB right now, the Brewers are a small market team and truly have a hard time competing with the Dodgers. It's not something that's across all the professional sports leagues, but when it comes to the NFL, the Packers are going to be fine.
3: Are you surprised at how much the Packers and the league is pushing back on Congress? And you, I mean, they're painting you guys as the bad guys in this.
4: No, we're the bad guys? No, they're very powerful. Obviously, the commissioner has kind of flexed their muscle on numerous times when there's any pushback about anything related to the NFL. No, I'm not surprised by it at all.
5: So there you go. That's on WISN radio out of Milwaukee, and that's the state senator, Fitzgerald. And as he said, they're not trying to abandon it. They're trying to tweak it. And the bottom line is that with the follow-up question I thought was very interesting that was not asked when he said the NFL is taking advantage of this. Because they said something to the effect, and I'd have to go back and re-listen to it, but basically what caught my ear was when he said, yeah, the NFL is, this was set up going back to 1961 to have these teams have antitrust and then have this level of power, but also not to exceed this and be able to still take care of the fans and the public over the air, over the airways public. And he said, yeah, and then he said something about, it's not necessarily breaking the law, but basically they're out of compliance. The NFL is out of compliance. And my next question immediately was, tell me how they're out of compliance. Tell me the totality of how they're out of compliance. That question was never asked. I get so aggravated. It's kind of, listen to what they're saying. Don't just read their God blanket questions to have, because he said something very poignant and nobody followed up on it. It's how are they out of compliance? Please let us understand why the NFL is out of compliance. So again, because you're being painted as the bad guy for even bringing this up, but what is the NFL doing that they're out of compliance to where this makes a hearing of the Department of Justice, the Compliance Committee, everything regarding this so necessary? And there's no, it frustrates the hell out of me. But that's what I would love to know. Maybe we'll get the representative on the program.
2: My guess would be maybe one of the things is they're trying to back out of the deal that they're currently in. Like, their current broadcasting agreement is not up right now.
5: Right.
2: But they're trying to get out of it or adjust it. Like, I don't know if that's what he's referring to, but I think that's the source of a lot of frustration, at least from these networks.
5: Yeah, the key word, I think, is adjust. And they're basically trying to say, wink, you either give us more now or you're not going to be able to at the table later. That I get. But is that it, or is there something else that goes along with this? That's you know, in other words, look, if you're doing it via the guise of further negotiations, then you're kind of extorting the people contractually that you already have deals with. You're extorting them. It's almost like saying, like, sending a guy to your place. Hey, if you want to come to the table and have a place over here, you better pay me a little bit more now. Otherwise, we're going to exclude you. You know? But that's something that I think is rather interesting. Okay, let's do this. We'll go ahead and take a quick break. We'll come back. We got a lot more to get to. A couple of more segments to go before we then head off to Road America. Looking forward to that as well. 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
5: Michael Show. We got the dreamer's disease. Our friends at Buzz at Billy's letting you know that, hey, we got some good food out here. We got some great things upstairs. Craft cocktails. Ah, beautiful stuff. Don't forget, on Mondays, you get the burger you want, fries, whatever that goes along with it, a beverage, soda, all for $10.99. The big old burgers that they've got. They're taking care of you on Mondays, getting you in the house. So good stuff at Buzz at Billy's. Upstairs, Starlight Lounge, Craft. That's where you go Thursday, Friday, Saturday. All that kind of good. Sunday, you can even go up and just take a load off. But good date night stuff. Good date night stuff. There's our friends at Buzzard Billy's. Buzzard Billy's downstairs, Pearl Street, La Crosse, Wisconsin. Starlight Lounge just upstairs. Take the stairs up. You're good to go. That is Buzzard Billy's and Starlight Lounge. Two great places under one great roof. Right there on Pearl Street in La Crosse, Wisconsin. Hell yeah. Did all of that stuff make sense, Grant? Going through the whole antitrust thing, and does that make sense to everybody?
2: As you explained it, what you were saying made sense, yes. I'm not going to pretend to understand every little piece of this. I think, just as an outsider, Bill, and not exactly a legal scholar, I think everybody saw Representative Fitzgerald come out and say, well, no, we're not worried about the Packers. We're not taking the Packers into consideration. And the Packers put out a statement, and everyone said, ah, how dare he go up against the Packers? How dare, right? I don't know that it's as simple as everyone's making it out to be, like, oh, this guy and the government are out to get to the Packers and they don't care about the Packers. I think this issue is a little bit, it's bigger than the Packers in Green Bay, right? But the Packers could be used as an example from the NFL, because I think the Packers are a good, I don't know, piece of red meat, or I think Florio called them a kind of a prop for the NFL maybe getting what they want and avoiding maybe what the government is trying to accomplish.
5: Right.
2: I don't know if anything I just said made sense, by the way.
5: No, I get it. I get it. It gets very convoluted as to what's going on. Like, look, and somebody just said that, well, this is because the NFL blocked Trump from buying the Bills. This is payback. Stop. Gary, stop. Okay? Stop.

0: you can't start trying to get more money out of contracts you've already signed for people to be at the table, for a chance to be at the table to negotiate a new contract. You know, if you put it in, if you take the word corporate out of that, that goes back to what I talked about. That's almost like extortion. Okay? There's an inference there. So are they doing that? It has nothing to do with presidential politics. Okay? Take that out of it. It's when people get mad about different crimes and this, well, I can't believe they did this or said that. The bottom line is, was the crime committed? Yes or no? Yes. Okay, then stop. Everything else beyond that ends right then and there. Same thing with this. Is the NFL taking all of these entities to all these streaming services and all these packages and basically saying, you the public, you're going to pay for it? Are they doing it? Yes or no? Yes. We've already seen them do it. We know that there are these packages that are floating around out there right now. They have contracts until the end of the decade, and they're trying to renegotiate some of these things right now. That's part of this 1961 Act. They're not supposed to be doing that. That's what the argument is to a certain extent. And like I said, pontification about, I'm going to help the average Joe along the way. And it's posturing. Because nobody wants to get rid of the Act. They just don't want the NFL to take it any further to where you and I begin paying for it, and then suddenly we're complaining to our congressmen and representatives that suddenly we can't see the Packers on Sunday. That's what part of this is. Okay? Somebody just said the heavy on Packers. You know what? Let me say this before I start getting into these websites, okay? There are websites out there that are garbage. They're garbage. They're pages, and you know they're garbage. Now, I'm not saying the Heavy on Packers one is one of those, but some of these things to get clicks and putting up headlines, I don't buy it. It doesn't happen. So I don't know. I don't follow the Heavy on Packers. I don't think, to be honest with you. I don't think I ever have. I know they got 100,000 followers or whatever, but there's some of these things that I read, and they're BS headlines. They want you to click, so therefore they get more clicks, so therefore they can get paid. That's it. That's how they do what they do. And again, I'm not sure if that's Heavy on Packers or not, but there's about 10 different Packer sites out there that people come to me with and go, oh my God. It's like the one that showed this rendering of the Packers getting a dome stadium. And it started getting traction. There was like 20,000 views and 10,000 comments. And I'm like, this is all crap, people. They've just sucked you in to get you to click on it. And that's all they do. So I don't know if they're one of them. I'm not going to claim they are or they aren't, but I don't read a lot of the crap that's put in out there. And there's sometimes when I do read it and I look at it for just a second and I go, okay, this is a bunch of crap. And then I post it there and just say it's crap. 877-867-1670. Brewers, by the way, up 1-0 right now, bottom of the second.
1: Cooper
0: got in at first and third.
1: Struck out on 3 straight pitches. Looked very Ortiz-ish.
0: Comes Ortiz.
1: Yeah, and then we get Ortiz, who's up in the count 3-0. But yeah, Pratt came up, watch strike one, foul strike two, chase strike three.
0: Yeah. And I'm sitting here watching the game, and I had a couple of people that, and at first I was watching golf, and somebody said, hey, the Brewers are on. Did you see what's sitting behind home plate? And I'm like, okay, are we talking about, you know, front row Amy? And no, there's a new girl there today. Some dirty blonde haired girl with a half shirt on, who, a little bit taller, it looks like, but. Yeah, you know, people are starting to quietly, you know, all the people living in mom's basements are like, oh my God, look at this, you know, probably hitting pause. And then suddenly all the lotion in the house is gone. But some girl sitting behind home plate
1: it's
0: today by herself.
1: Vacation. Give the kids a
0: It's summer vacation.
1: Parents are at work.
0: It's summer vacation. Whack it at will. Oh my God. Oh, I thought Ortiz just hit a double down the line. It was a diving catch. I give him credit for that one. It took a diving catch to get the Guardians out of the inning. Ortiz, man, went with the pitch. It was a really good piece of hitting. Went down the right field line. It just so happened to the right field.

0: infielder dove and made one hell of a play. It's summer vacation. Let them go.
1: Keeps the kids
0: will be
1: trouble.
0: Kids. Kids will be kids. Okay. Oh, my God. 877-867-1670. Find us.
1: It's not appropriate. You should,
0: yeah, right? Track us down. Talk sports you can. Yeah. Oh, yeah, Tommy says, yeah, I noticed that, too. I was just about to text you. Did you see who the new front row Amy is behind home plate today? Tommy, no. I didn't notice it until some people started pointing it out. I'm like, oh, okay, yeah. All right, girl behind home plate. No big deal. Sometimes I think people have, like, tining rods in their pants. Like, when you reach water, you're like, bing, oh God. This girl behind home plate. Oh, God. Oh my God. Where's my blood pressure medication?
2: This is why they are starting the trust club with I guess more what's the word I'm looking for? Not special seating, more what's the word I'm looking for?
0: Exclusive I have no idea.
2: Seating.
0: Exclusive seating? Okay.
2: That's the word I'm looking for.
0: So what is the trust club supposed to be other than just a gathering spot for VIPs?
2: Oh, well, it's like more comfortable seating behind home plate. And then you get access to the club area along the line. So yeah. There's a restaurant okay. out there. Opens a little bit before first pitch.
0: You know what I don't like about that?
2: What's that?
0: Is, well, okay, first of all, we knew it was going to happen at some point. Because when you look at any major stadium that's been built in the last decade, they all have it.
2: Yeah,
0: okay,
2: most baseball stadiums. Even the old ones, they retro.
0: Even the old ones. They have, yes, they've retro. Look at Chavez Ravine. Dodger Stadium, still one of the oldest out there. I don't think the Red Sox have it. I don't know. But they've, and as far as the special seats go, those big padded, like, comfort seats that look like they belong on, you know, first class of airplanes, I don't know. But everybody's done it. The problem I have with it is when those fans don't show up, it looks awful. I love seeing behind home plate and a gathering of fans. 2 to 3 rows of fans. I love that. Like right now, okay, now the girl's got a guy with her. She's got a guy she's leaning on now. So guys, she's taken, okay? Put away the lotion. Go back to doing whatever you're doing. Clean your sheets in mom's basement. But that's every team has one, but it looks terrible on TV when you don't see a bunch of fans. Like right now, you're looking at a bunch of fans behind home plate. Brewers jerseys, 2 to 3 rows up. It's full. There's maybe 1 or 2 empty seats. That's it. But when those seats are empty, it looks terrible. It's a terrible. There's 3 seats empty that I can see behind home plate right now. Everybody else is there. Brewers jerseys, kids, families, you know, day dwellers that, you know, decided to take off. A bunch of, you know, banking glad handers. They're all sitting back there today. So, but if you put those trust seats in, and you've got 4 people that are not there, it just looks terrible on TV. Looks like nobody's showing up to your game.
2: I think the price, I was reading the Journal Sentinel, is like $250 per ticket per game, which, by the way, is not bad when you get there early and go into the special area, but I think it's only available to season ticket holders. Which,
0: yeah,
2: I get.
0: Which I get.
2: You need to give the season ticket holders something. But
0: yep.
2: Who's to say, you know, Bill, we don't have a great month, very successful, lucrative month. Maybe I want to go big time, spend $250 bucks, sit back there.
0: Well, what I would do is, if you can't afford it, go in on it with people.
2: My point is, I think you need to be a season ticket holder to get access.
0: Oh, okay.
2: Oh, Bill, money, $250. I wipe my butt with $250. I don't have the season tickets, you know.
0: Okay. You probably have one of those Lucite toilet seats with all coins and dollars in it, too, don't you?
2: Yes. Yeah, that's exactly. It's like you're in my apartment. You know how I live. I'd rather spend big on parking, go preferred, have a kick-ass tailgate, and then sit in the 400s. That's how I'd spend my money. I don't need to be that close to the field. I'd rather have a bitchin' tailgate.
0: Right? I do, too. I'd rather sit 10 rows back. First base line, down by the dugout, close to where you can oompa during the 7th inning. Hell
2: Loge
0: yeah.
2: Loge level.
0: Yeah, I'd rather do that. Loge level. I'm all in on the Loge level. Hell yeah, I'd do that too. You know what? I have sat upstairs, terrace level. I've sat upstairs before and just, even when I was, you know, like credentialed every day, I've gone outside and sat with the fans, down third base line, just different perspectives. I don't mind that. I do that. I don't need those big cushy seats. They're nice for somebody my size, for somebody at 6'6 and has a wingspan and legs and everything, I don't mind that. But beyond that, man, I'd rather be average. Now, if I could afford it, I wouldn't say that, but I'd rather be average. So, all right, let's do this. We're going to wrap up the insanity when we come back. Stay tuned. We got a whole lot more of the Bill Michaels Show coming up. 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
0: Welcome back to the Bill Michaels Show. Getting ready to get out of here. We are going to be packing up and heading to Road America. Road America. And David Fry, just a couple of minutes ago, just as we were going to break, he went yard for the Indians, or the Guardians, excuse me. And right now, top of the third, one out, Brewers and Guardians are tied at a run apiece. So there you go. Tied right now. at a run apiece. 877-867-1670, 877-867-1670. If you want to give us a shout, please feel free. With a couple minutes left to go in the show. We'll talk more tomorrow about the U.S. Open, obviously about Road America. We've got Graham Rahal's going to join us. Kyle Kirkwood's going to join us. Steve Zotke's going to join us. A lot of racing going on. They got drifting going on at the Milwaukee Mile right now. You got Summerfest beginning to happen. Festivals all over the state of Wisconsin. The Brewers are going to be on the road taking on Atlanta. Maybe we'll have more on the Packers and more on this antitrust stuff. Who knows? I don't know what else we've got coming up tomorrow. What else do we have coming up tomorrow? Anything in particular, Grant?
2: No, not a lot of racing at Road America. I'm surprised we haven't gotten a single thing out of Green Bay this week. Because aren't the rookies up there doing stuff?
0: Yep.
2: But there's no media or anything. I mean, Mike's been at American Family Field. I thought we'd at least get something.
0: It might be closed to the media.
2: Yeah,
0: it might be closed. No pressers or anything like that. So at least, not that I know of. I'd have to go back and look at some of the emails that I got. But I didn't expect there to be a whole lot coming out of Green Bay this week. Fortunately or unfortunately. So, but that being said, we'll be back at it tomorrow. Tomorrow we're going to be live, like I said, at Road America. We're actually going to be there, and really looking forward to it. If you if you're going to be in the area tomorrow and you're going to be coming up or anytime this weekend, make sure you look for us. We just really looking forward to being on site up there. It's one of my favorite places, as everybody knows. You know, there's a couple of places that are really, really cool. This is one of them. So we're looking forward to going there. Remember, if you want to get the ticket deal, there are some tickets remaining. Some tickets remaining for Road America, but the best way to do it is simply go to thebillmichaels.com, T-H-E, thebillmichaels@thebillmichaels.com. And then in the right-hand side of the page, you're going to see the plaque there. You can buy one, get one. We're going to give you a ticket, save you $200. Save you $200 on a ticket. Speaking of tickets, there are some tickets still available for tonight. Tonight, the next bourbon event is this evening. You can meet the new Smoke on the Water bourbon they've got tonight. And they've got so many different things. That's through Driftless Glen. And they got the fire-breathing dragon is back for food. They got High West bourbon, Green River bourbon, the Smoke on the Water bourbon tonight. Bourbon, cigars, dinner, a lot of incredible tastes all tonight at Smoke on the Water. Go to Smoke on the Water BBQ Okachi. That is Smoke on the Water BBQ Okachi. And see for yourself everything they have to offer. But that being said, that's going on as well. So you can get that. You can get tickets to the Road America event and IndyCar coming up this weekend. A lot of good guests coming up tomorrow on the program as well. And anybody else that happens to chime in, we'll have to wait and see. But and then we'll kind of expound a little bit if we can. Upon some of the stuff we were discussing today. But I think that's kind of about it. I don't think there's really much more going on other than the announcement today that Quinn Priester has opted for surgery, the thoracic outlet decompression surgery, which basically means rib removal. And he hasn't pitched since this season after the thoracic outlet symptoms cropped up during spring training. He did pitch in 8 games across 3 minor league levels in an effort to come back from rehab, but it's not working. So they said after going to Dr. Pearl again and doing all the things that they had gone through and try to fix the problem without surgery, just kind of gotten to the point that, you know, things aren't working, and according to Priester. So why are we going to go down on Monday and get surgery they're going to go down on Monday and get surgery with the doctor and make sure they clean up all of these tissues and this issue, so that he says he can have, you know, the rest of his career. So anyway, but Quinn Priester done for the season, but going to go down and get the surgery and then be back next year. They said it's about a 10-month rehab for him to come back. About a 10-month rehab. So there you go. We are on our way to Road America. We hope to see you there.
2: Safe travels.
0: I'm looking forward to it. It should be a lot of fun. It always is. It's always a good time. Always a good time. So until we talk again 20 hours from now with cars and stuff, we'll be in Victory Lane tomorrow. I'm looking forward to that. Until we talk again tomorrow morning, 10 a.m. Central Time, and we hope to see you right here. Have it going. Go, crew. See you.

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4: ABC News, I'm Michelle Franzen. In Chicago, former President Obama addressing the crowd at the dedication ceremony of the Obama Presidential Center, saying the open space and presidential museum marks history and also hits home for him, where he met his wife, Michelle, in the city and launched his career in politics.
5: It's an expression of thanks, an acknowledgement that so much of what I hold most dear, I owe to the people of this city, and the people of these surrounding neighborhoods.
4: The center opens to the public tomorrow. The U.S. lifting its portion of the blockade in the Strait of Hormuz and ship traffic starting to pick up following the memo of understanding signed by the U.S. and Iran. The terms include resuming talks on Iran's nuclear program, easing sanctions, and freeing up frozen Iranian funds, the U.S. says, if Iran keeps to the deal. In New York, the New York Knicks treated to a ticker tape parade today after becoming the NBA champs, fans turning out along the Canyon of Heroes. This is ABC News.
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0: Marcus is off today. I'm Bill Rabior sitting in for Marcus. Glad to have you on board on this Thursday afternoon on what's turned into a bit of an overcast day. The sun was out shining brightly. Now it's getting a little bit darker here on the east side, but there's some holes out there in the clouds, it looks like, so maybe that sun will come back out. Good to have you with me today. Hope you're having a fabulous day. A lot going on this afternoon. U.S. Open golf already started. The Brewers are playing. We'll get you caught up to all that. What's happening? Latest with the Milwaukee Brewers. The Packers finishing up their off-season workout program today. The final OT, as you might have heard right at the end of Bill Michaels' show there, as he pointed out, there has been no... So they had three practices this week, but we had no access to them. And which is unusual because we've always had at least one day of access per week. At least one practice and locker room session available per week of the off-season or of OTAs. And then when they held their mandatory mini camp, we had, I think, all three practices were open to the media. So a little bit unusual. So no real news coming out of 1265. Of course, the veterans were not in attendance. Matt LaFleur announced at the end of the three-day mandatory minicamp that the veterans were going to be off for the final three practices. So it was all the rookies, younger players. And I don't know if they, you know, a lot of teams, and the Packers included in this, a lot of teams do a sort of a team bonding event in the final day of their off-season program. I don't know if the Packers did that or not. I mean, we'll have to find out from some other sources here in the next couple of days. But nothing coming out of Green Bay, coming out of Lambeau Field during this last week of OTA. So I don't have any fresh audio for you, but I do have audio for you that we'll get to a little bit later because I do want to talk about the Packers, of course. In fact, let's lay it out for
1: you. We just got to start fast.
2: It's all gas, no brakes.
3: Let's see what's up today.
0: Yeah, let's see what's up today. As I said, the Packers wrapping up their offseason program. Training camp is up next. You have to wait till July 29th for the first practice. Of course, the official training camp schedule is not yet out. But Matt LaFleur leaked the first day of practice last week when he was talking to the media. So we look forward to training camp. But when you look at the regular season coming up, there's so many questions that need to be answered. And for me, none bigger than what's going to happen with Josh Jacobs. So I'll throw this out there now. We'll talk about it closer later. My question is, how much of a difference does Josh Jacobs make for this Packers offense? If he's gone for a period of time, what's that going to mean? Think about it. Think about that. We'll talk about it later. I also want to talk about the offensive line later on today, too, and we'll have some audio from a member, maybe two, of that offensive line.
3: Next.
4: The headline here.
0: Brewers Cooper Pratt got his first hit. As I predicted, I know, big reach, right? Last night, first hit in, the third, I think? Ground ball to the right side, which is interesting, too, and we'll get more on that later. But first hit, scored his first run, drove in his first run. Brewers win again, going for the sweep this afternoon. I'll give you an update on what's happening at American Family Field in just a minute. Game is underway. They started at 1:10.
3: Next
4: headline here.
0: The U.S. Open underway at Shinnecock Hills in Southampton. Get you updated on the leaderboard. What I love about the U.S. Open. So for me, I've always ranked the majors like this. The Masters is first in my book, followed by the U.S. Open, the British Open, then the PGA Championship. That's how I rank the major championships in golf. So this, my second favorite of the majors for a couple of reasons. First of all, it's America's championship, so you gotta love that. Secondly, it's always the toughest to win. they always put these courses so difficult. And it's, you know, it's kind of cool to see pros humbled a little bit by the game. They go out and shoot in a normal weekend tournament, 20 under par, 25 under par in some cases. Not here. Not the U.S. Open. So I like that. And I love the fact that it's, because it's our national tournament, it's on all day. I think coverage started this morning, like right at the beginning, around 6:30 or somewhere around there. And it's still on and will continue to be on until the playing is done today. So I love that about the U.S. Open.
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0: 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When the championship series begins, you can hear it right here on The Fan. We're going to carry the College World Series championship series in its entirety on 1400 AM and 95.5 FM. So you got that going for you, which is nice.
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0: And the NBA's New York Knicks turning up the party today in NYC. The parade going on. I wonder how many arrests will be made. Hopefully very few. And hopefully the city is standing when it's all said and done. But the NBA celebrating, the NBA champs celebrating their championship today in New York.
3: That's what's up.
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0: That's right. Better Ring Rabior is what I like to call it when I fill in for Marcus. 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I'm on X as well, @Rabes44. That's @RABES44. That's all ways that you can reach me today and every day here on The Fan. And someone has already reached out to me via the talk and text line. Just one. Grumpy old man in from the 1890s says, riding around with my sunroof open, listening to The Fan and the Brewers. Nothing better. I love it. I had my sunroof open today, too. It's days like today to make me wish I had a convertible. I say that all the time. One of these days, I'll get one. I'll have my rag top and be cruising right along, riding off into the sunset, perhaps. Thank you for the heads up there. Now, speaking of the Brewers, let's check in on their ball game this afternoon. How they doing? What's going on at AmFam? Taking on the Guardians. Looking for the sweep. Right now, game is tied. 1-1 in the third inning. End of three, 1-1. Brewers scored one in the bottom of the second to take the 1-0 lead. Gave it right back to the Guardians in the top of the third. Tie score 1-1. Took a quick... I don't have the game on TV in studio. I'm not sure I can even get it. I have the U.S. Open on in studio. I'm not sure I can even get the Brewers game. I'll look, but I don't think I can. Let's see. Who drove in the run? Sanchez drove in the run. I'm not sure how. Well, let's see. I'm just going to guess here because Yelich doubled. Sanchez singled. I'm guessing that's how they scored the run. I'm just looking at the box score. the in-game box. I didn't look at the play-by-play. I guess I could have done that, too. But I kind of like my version. That'll work, right? My version makes sense. Going for the sweep today. You know, odds are they won't get it because the odds are against the sweep. But the Brewers have been just playing so well. I mean, I put nothing past them. Let's see. As a matter of fact, let's take a look at how they've done during their or in the series record, series play. They are 16-6-2 in series play. So they've won 16, they've lost 6, and they've tied 2 series, including this current series, which is still yet to be determined, today being the rubber game in that series. They've been involved in 5 series sweeps against the White Sox, the Yankees, the Cubs, the Cardinals, and Colorado. They've swept all those teams. They were swept. They have been swept only once. That was by Washington. That's pretty solid. You keep up that kind of series play, you're going to be in fine shape come the end of the season. 393-1075, hi, you're on the Fan. Who's this?
1: Hey, Bill, this is Steve. Excuse me.
0: Yeah, what's up, Steve?
1: I'm late.
0: You okay?
1: Sorry.
0: You all right?
1: Yeah, I'm fine.
0: Okay.
1: Yeah, I went to watch Kakana in the state championship game tonight, about 6 o'clock.
0: Yeah, absolutely.
1: Not sure if anything was brought up about Wisconsin or state high school, but that's our local team left, and go Ghosts.
0: Who are they playing?
1: They're playing Muskego.
0: Muskego.
1: They have like 5 Division D1 players, future D1 players, and 2 other really solid players.
0: Okay.
1: So it should be a really good game. But
0: all right.
1: Kakana all the way, baby.
0: Yeah, man.
1: Go.
0: Appreciate it. Thanks, Steve. Appreciate your call.
1: Take care.
0: Yep. That's at down at Tim Rattler Stadium, too, right? I went to a college or the high school state championship game, I guess, 2-3 years ago when our. My buddy across the hall's kid, he was a sophomore at the time in the varsity, of course, playing for Denmark when they won, I think it was their second title. It was great fun, man. It was very cool. So good luck to Kakana. Go get them. Go Ghosts. And against Muskego, huh? All right. Big shots, Muskego. Well, you know what? The bigger they come, the harder they fall, baby. I think that's like a 6 p.m. game tonight. Is that on TV anywhere? I think it is. I think it's on like My32 or something. I'll see if I can find that info for you. You can watch that tonight because the Brewers will have already already played because they're playing right now. They're in the top of the 4th, 1-1 the score at American Family Field. As I was saying, the Brewers killing it in terms of the series. 16-6-2 in game 1 of the series is this year. They're 19-5 in game 2 of series. They're 13-11, and in game 3 of a series they're 13-9. If they make that 14-9 today, they'll have their 6th sweep of the season. Brewers 25-14 at home, 9-3-1 in home series. So trying to improve on that today. And Jackson Chourio remains hot. He's hit .370 over his last 17 games. 9 homers, 23 runs batted in. Had another one last night. But the story last night, of course, was Cooper Pratt. And I want to get to him in just a minute. Do have to get to a break. But it was cool to see him get his first hit. Now, everything he does, people are going, oh, there's his first this, his first that. And once that wears off, it's time to, you know, settle into a rhythm and consistency, because that's what will keep him in the big leagues. But it looks like he's got all the tools. There's no question about it. He's got a great demeanor. And you know what else is cool? To watch his teammates in the dugout and how happy they are for him. I mean, these guys, they all know each other from back in the minor leagues. They all came up together, and that's another thing that's so cool. You know, you see these guys rooting for one another. We played A ball together. We played in Double A. We were roommates down in Double A or stuff like that year. So it's cool to see. Absolutely. And hopefully that will continue from here on out for the rest of this season with Cooper Pratt and for many years to come. Because they're counting on him being the shortstop of the future. Scott says, Bill and producer boy, who will be the next Brewer to be called up from AAA, and what needs do the Brewers have before the trade deadline? Could always use some bullpen help. Bullpen help, you know, everybody's saying that they're in line perhaps to be in the Tarek Skubal sweepstakes, if there is one. I mean, we don't even know if Skubal will get traded, but, you know, if the right deal comes along, I'm sure they will. I'm sure they'll pull the trigger on it, I would think. I saw one was that, I talked about this yesterday, estimated like 85% chance he's going to get traded. And would that help? Yeah. Do they need a bat? Maybe. Maybe Cooper Pratt is that bat. The left side of the infield has been pitiful, really, and at the plate, put some of those numbers out yesterday. Maybe Pratt can turn that around, and they won't have to go out and get a bat. So we'll see. As for who the next to be called up is, I'm not sure. I'd have to look and see. Maybe they don't call up anybody, but they have already had five guys make their big league debut this year. But nobody, until Cooper Pratt, nobody since April. So I don't know, you know, barring injury, maybe it'll be another pitcher, as we learned that Quinn Priester is now going to be down for the year. We'll take a look at that and other more Brewer news, more recent Brewer news. We talked about Priester yesterday, and today we learned that he is definitely headed for the long-term injured list. He's going to go ahead and have that surgery. They're going to take a rib out and hopefully fix it up. That is the weirdest thing. I don't know how it all works, man, but okay, I got a wrist problem. All right, here's what we got to do. We got to take one of your ribs out. Huh? Excuse me? Yeah, the rib bone's connected to the wrist bone somehow. If you say so, let's do it. All right, I got to get your fan forecast. Turning clear tonight, cool for June. The overnight low 52. Tomorrow's Juneteenth, and it's a national holiday. Tomorrow we'll have morning sunshine. We'll have afternoon clouds increasing. We'll have evening thunderstorms. The high tomorrow 73. Saturday looks breezy with a mix of sun and clouds and maybe some showers north. The high 74. 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
1: Live indeed. Welcome back. I'm Bill, sitting in for Marcus today and tomorrow. He'll be back on Monday afternoon. I'll be with you up till 6 p.m. tonight. Glad you could be here with me. I appreciate you listening. 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Before we get into more Brewer baseball, from the how in the heck does that happen category. So I told you the New York Knicks having their celebration today. Their NBA championship parade this morning, winding through the streets of New York City, winding up at City Hall. So they get to City Hall, and in advance of the celebration there, which can be hosted by the mayor, New York City hung jersey banners, okay, to honor the players. Each player had his own jersey banner that hung. Except they got a couple, well, they got one of them wrong at least. They had Dylan Jones' jersey wrong, the number wrong. They labeled it number 33 of all numbers that they could have put the wrong number. 33, Patrick Ewing's old number, which has been retired. They put on Dylan Jones' jersey. Huh? I mean, come on, man. How does that happen? He's number one, by the way. Not number 33. I mean, come on, man. Okay. I don't know. I don't understand missing it at all. But then to give him a guy number who's a legend, a Knicks legend, whose number has been retired for some time, that'd be like, you know, the Bulls hanging up a banner of some guy who was number 3 and they put number 23 on there. Hello, 23 is retired. Man, that's just, it's unbelievable. Boy. You know, don't they run this stuff by the right people? You know what I mean? Surely somebody would have caught that. Who knows? I guess they didn't. They didn't run it by the right people. Let's go to American Family Field and catch up with the Brewers and the Cleveland Guardians. We go to the bottom of the fourth now. I'm sorry, the end of four. Fourth inning is over. The Brewers have taken the lead. 2-1, they lead over the Guardians. Here's how it happened. In the fourth, Gary Sanchez led off with a walk. Then Blake Perkins doubled to left. Sanchez had to hold up at third. And then that brought up the newly promoted shortstop, Cooper Pratt. Let's see, how'd he do? Let's see if I can play this for you. Fly ball, a little bit left of center. Caught, deep enough. Sanchez scores. Sack fly, Cooper Pratt. Second RBI is a Brewer. Crew takes the lead 2-1. See, that's what you got to do, man. Runner on third, less than two outs. Put the ball in play. He's going to score most of the time. Hit a fly ball. There you go. Run scored. Are you catching that, Ortiz? Are you catching that? All these other guys. You don't need a home run. You don't need a, you know, you need a ball in play. Cooper Pratt says, I got this. Watch this. Boom. Sack fly, Brewers 2, Guardians 1, headed into the top of the fifth inning is, let's see, who is pitching for the Brewers? Is he still pitching? Who started today? Drouin started. He's through four. He's going back out for the fifth. He's given up three hits, one run. It was earned. He's walked two. He struck out three. He gave up a home run. That's how the Guardians scored in the third. Home run by Fry. Okay. So there you go. Brewers lead 2-1. Here is the story on Quinn Priester. So yesterday we talked about the fact that he has to this point put off a surgery to try to fix the thoracic outlet syndrome that he's suffering from. He has put it off because the surgery involves the removal of one of his ribs. Now, last week or so was the first I heard about this, and he was like, "Nah, man, let's see if we can let's see if we can, you know, not take one of my ribs out." Well, it's not working. It hadn't been working. He was still struggling in all of his rehab. And so after exhausting all of their non-surgical attempts to deal with this, Quinn Priester has settled on surgery. He'll undergo a first rib resection to remove the uppermost rib to decompress the nerves that have caused the problems on the mound this season. When initially diagnosed with neurogenic thoracic outlet syndrome in March, the hope for Priester was that he would not have to undergo surgery. They tried a Botox injection into the pectoralis minor in his upper chest. That helped to alleviate the pain, and Priester would be able to pitch largely pain-free while attempting to rehab the injury. But as USA Today says, the writing was ultimately on the wall. As the results from his minor league starts were jarringly poor, as they put it. Priester said, "We've just gotten to a point where these things aren't working, so we're going to go down on Monday and get surgery with Dr. Pearl. Make sure we clean this issue up. So the rest of my career, this isn't an issue. 10 years ago, this was more of a question mark. But now with the way things have progressed in the medical field, I feel really confident that we're going to come back even better." Unquote. While Priester wasn't feeling pain from the compressed nerves, he clearly wasn't right. He allowed 28 runs, walked 24 in 16 innings across 8 rehab starts. Twice being pulled from his rehab assignment and placed back on the injured list. The explanation, according to Priester, the body's sixth sense that controls limb movement in space without having to look at it was off. His proprioception, I've never seen that word before, proprioception, the body's sixth sense that controls limb movement in space without having to look at it, okay? He said that's causing a lot of issues that we worked really, really diligently on mechanically, but when the brain and the arm aren't communicating the right way, because of this diagnosis, because of the nerves that are pinching in there, it makes it nearly impossible to create a result that's repeatable. It was great that we got the pain to go away with the nerve blocks, but essentially we could not alleviate all the symptoms. Wow, this is wild. I've never heard of this before. Priester expects to begin plyometric throwing program in 8 to 10 weeks. Should be able to play catch shortly thereafter. Ultimately, 8 to 10 month recovery is the most common for this surgery. which would put Priester back on the mound sometime around the scheduled beginning of next season. He said, I'm confident with my body. I'm still a pretty young guy that I'll be able to make that a little bit quicker, be diligent with the work, and be ready to compete for a spot in spring training next year. The Brewers attacked the injury initially with a diagnosis of exclusion, ruling out every other potential cause for his symptoms. After Priester walked five guys in his most recent rehab outing, June 8th, the Brewers took him off the rehab assignment. He went on to visit Dr. Pearl in Dallas. We'd done everything. We wanted to turn every stone. That wasn't surgery, said Priester. Whether that was scraping, needling, cupping, hot tub, warming up, before or after, BFR machines, blood flow restriction machines, we tried to go down every avenue. The nerve blocks, invasive and non-invasive. Nothing seemed to work, so this is the final step. I also told you yesterday that he talked with Blake Wheeler of the Phillies, who had the similar surgery and has come back, and he's pitching very well. So that might have been the last. You know, the Priester might just have needed that reassurance from somebody who's been through it to go, okay, I'm going to go ahead and do it too. While it's a different injury from that of Zach Wheeler, who is dealing with blood clots from his thoracic outlet syndrome, the recovery of the Phillies right-hander this season is an encouraging sign. Wheeler is age 36, has a 2.01 ERA in 10 starts this year, immediately off the shelf from his recovery. Now, whether Priester can get back to a similar level that he showed last year, of course, remains to be seen. He was fantastic last year. You know, whether he had to go through this or not, matching the numbers from a year ago would have been a tall order for him anyway. But I didn't expect that it was going to be a season-ending injury that would force him out for the rest of the year. A mental challenge, he said. It's hard to go out there and have the results I've had this year, but continue to wake up and say, hey, we're going through it. We're going to get through this at some point. So he'll have to fight those mental issues along with the physical issues, and hopefully this gets it turned around. That's wild, though. Yeah, we got to take a rib out. So, but I think he's only 25, right? So he's pretty young. He's not Zach Wheeler age. Let's see, how old is Priester? I think he's only 25-ish. Yeah, he's 25. I have a friend, actually. He's from, like, Crystal Lake, Illinois. I have a friend who went to high school with him, was friends with him in high school. My friend's daughter was friends with him in high school. He sent me, last year, he was up for a Packer game, and we were hanging out, and he showed me a picture of his daughter with Priester from, like, the prom, a group of kids from prom, and Priester was in. That's pretty funny. But yeah, wow. Well, good luck. I hope he gets back. That would be huge. So now with him down, I don't know what they were thinking about with him. You know, if they were counting on him at any point. Maybe they were early in the year, but certainly after a period of time, they had to come to the realization that it wasn't going to happen. So I don't know if that would influence them in any way when it comes to making a deal at the trade deadline, trying to go for Tarek Skubal. I don't know. The fact that Kyle Harrison's thrown the ball the way he has to give them a little bit of comfort, I suppose. By the way, speaking of pitching, the next guy to be called up is Scott was asking, could be Logan Henderson, but he'd been up though, wasn't he? He'd been up. Jet Williams is the popular choice of who might be called up.

0: from anybody right now. I'll give you a total leaderboard update on the other side. As a matter of fact, you'll get an update coming up in just a second. Before I get to the break, though, I want to remind you that the Wisconsin Timber Rattlers are welcome to Cedar Rapids Colonels to Neuroscience Group Field Tuesday through Sunday. And the infamous Utter Tuggers are back Thursday through Sunday next week. 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
9: Heart disease is still the leading cause of death here in the United States and around the world. But what if there was something you could do earlier in life to reduce the odds of becoming a statistic? Well, here in the United States, tens of millions of adults already take a statin to lower their cholesterol. But new guidance put out by the American College of Cardiology and the American Heart Association now emphasize that treating high cholesterol sooner could significantly reduce a person's lifetime risk of heart attack or stroke. How early are we talking? In your 30s, believe it or not. Of course, you need to talk to your doctor about whether statins are right for you, but you should know that the evidence is really starting to stack up that shows the earlier you get a jump on reducing lifelong exposure to plaque-causing lipids and lipoproteins, the better the odds are going to be for you. Make sure you get your cholesterol checked. That's the first step. I'm Dr. Sanjay Gupta. helping you live a better life.

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1: Yeah, it is. Bill Rabior sitting in for Marcus Eversole. So it's not really Better Call Eversole. It's Better Ring Rabior today. You can give me a shout, 920-393-1075. Talking text line. Dan in Reidsville says, proprioception. Proprioception. Is that what I said eventually? Proprioception. Your body's subconscious sixth sense that allows you to perceive its position, movement, and force in space. Let you coordinate your movements automatically without needing to look at your limbs. I see. So that you can, you know, like walk and things. So you don't have to stare at your legs while you're walking. So you know what you think. You just know that your leg is in the right place. That your foot is in the right place. That's interesting. I've never seen that word. And I've seen a lot of words in my day. I never saw that one. TheFanAndCumulus.com is the email address if you'd like to reach out. The Guardians have tied the game now in the top of the sixth inning. It's now 2-2. How did they do it? Let's see. How did they do it? Another home run. Kyle Manzardo homers on a fly ball to right field. So the Guardians have four hits. Two of them have left the yard, and they're tied with the Brewers 2-2. So Manzardo and Fry have homered for the Guardians. And with how many are out? Two outs, nobody on in the sixth inning for the Guardians. 2-2 the score. Keep you up to date. Let's do a U.S. Open leaderboard update, too. Let's see if, producer boy, if you can hit me with some U.S. Open music. I mean, that would be sweet. I have an issue. Well, I've got a lot of issues, but as far as this is concerned, I have an issue with this computer. So let me see here. U.S. Open leaderboard. They're playing in Long Island. Or is it on Long Island? How are you supposed to say that? Is it in Long Island or on Long Island? It's in New York, on Long Island. I think. Let's get a leaderboard check. If I can. I mean, why can't I? What in the hell's going on here? Okay, here we go. Music, please. Can you hit me with a little music, producer boy? Well, we got to jiggle the cord, man. You got to jiggle the cord, dude. What is your deal? It's so hard to find good help. There we go. Okay. This is good stuff, isn't it? Good stuff. Sam Stevens is your leader. He's -2. Preston Stout, amateur, -1. Ryder Cohen, amateur, -1. Rory McIlroy, who's been leading most of the day, he bogeyed 17, I think it was. He finished -1. He's tied with a group of players one shot back, along with Ryan Fox, Andrew Putnam, Max Geiserman. Great Greg Geiserman, Benjamin James, Brian Harmon, Aaron Rye, Ludwig Oberg, -1. Bud Cauley, winner last week, won his way into the Open last week, winning the Canadian Open. He's even par. Just underway, though. He's only through three holes. Colin Morikawa, even. Keegan Bradley, even. Victor Hovland and Bryson DeChambeau and Tommy Fleetwood, all even par. Let's see. Corey Connors, plus one. He's a winner on tour this year. Sam Burns, plus one. Ricky Fowler, plus one. He's through. Finished at plus one. Tom Kim, one over through 16. Matt Fitzpatrick, plus one. So there's your leaderboard. Scotty Scheffler, plus two through 17. So he's been hanging in there. It's been a battle, man. It's been windy. Patrick Reed and Harris English, both plus two. Brooks Koepka, plus two for the day. He's done. Sepp Straka at plus two. It's been a tough day, as it should be for the U.S. Open. One of the things I love about it. All right, I got to take a break. This is Bill Rabior sitting in for Marcus Eversoll on Better Call Eversoll.
0: This is a Westwood One Sports Minute.
2: Joe Burrow at Bengals mandatory minicamp yesterday said that this Bengals team reminds him of the LSU team before the 2019 season. The 2019 LSU Tigers went 15-0. They won the national championship. Burrow won the Heisman Trophy and threw 60 touchdown passes. The only thing that matters to Cincinnati's success is keeping Burrow upright and healthy. I'm Chris Fleck.
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0: Welcome back to Better Call Eversol. I got to say hi to Pete Ingold, Lemieux Toyota in Green Bay. Hey, Pete, Bob tells us that Tacoma time values have made it a crazy busy June so far at Lemieux.
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0: All right, and for those who may not know, it's easy to get your name on one of the incoming 2026s.
1: Yeah, a lot of people are taking advantage of this feature. 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So I recommend getting to Lemieux, working with our knowledgeable sales team. They're really good at letting you know what we have here on the ground or arriving very shortly so that you can get your name on it and get your next new Toyota that you're going
0: to
1: love.
0: All right, Pete, good talking to you. I'm sure you missed me this morning.
1: Yeah, it was a pretty hard morning. I had to deal with Rookie twice, yeah. But then it's all beautiful now. I got to talk to you in the end.
0: Imagine how I feel every day, huh? Hey, appreciate it, man.
1: I know.
0: Have a good weekend. We'll talk to you later.
1: Thanks, sir.
0: All right, LemieuxToyota.com is the webpage. You can get started there. You find your new ride, and then go pick it up. South Oneida Street, Green Bay. It is 3 o'clock.
2: ABC News, I'm Michelle Franzen. In Chicago, former President Obama addressing the crowd at the dedication ceremony of the Obama Presidential Center, saying the open space and presidential museum marks history and also hits home for him, where he met his wife, Michelle, in the city and launched his career in politics.
3: It's an expression of thanks, an acknowledgement that so much of what I hold most dear, I owe to the people of this city and the people of these surrounding neighborhoods.
2: The center opens to the public tomorrow. The U.S. lifting its portion of the blockade in the Strait of Hormuz and ship traffic starting to pick up following the memo of understanding signed by the U.S. and Iran. The terms include resuming talks on Iran's nuclear program, easing sanctions, and freeing up frozen Iranian funds, the U.S. says, if Iran keeps to the deal. In New York, the New York Knicks treated to a ticker tape parade today after becoming the NBA champs, fans turning out along the Canyon of Heroes. This is ABC News.
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0: I feel like I should have a buzzer. Nope. Wrong again, big voice guy. Bill Rabior sitting in for Marcus today on this Thursday afternoon edition. Better ring Rabior, 920-393-1075, the number. If you'd like to join me today, 920-393-1075 is also the text line. That's what we call our talk and text line. And it's wide open. So, during the break, I had a thought. I know, hard to believe, right? The New York Knickerbockers held their victory parade today down the Canyon of Heroes, as you heard, which, if I remember correctly, is named because that's where they had the parade for, like, Neil Armstrong and the astronauts when they came back from the moon. They dubbed it the Canyon of Heroes. And I thought, who is the first team to have a victory parade? Who's the first pro team to have a championship parade? So I asked Google. And here's the answer I got, which I was quite surprised by, honestly. The Philadelphia Athletics. Now the Oakland Athletics. Well, now Sacramento, soon to be Las Vegas Athletics. Of Major League Baseball were the first professional sports team to have a championship parade. They were celebrated with a massive procession in Philadelphia, October 23rd, 1905. After winning the American League pennant and reaching the World Series. The event, organized by the city's newspapers, featured floats, a reported 150,000 spectators, and a live elephant, powdered white, to match the team's mascot. Because after all, what's a championship parade without an elephant? How about that? Doesn't surprise me that baseball is the first sport since they've been around the longest. I'm surprised, though, it happened in 1905, that early. So today's ticker tape parade for the NBA champion Knicks is the first. When they won the title before 1970 and 1973, they didn't have a parade. Why not? Well, there's no one definitive explanation. But there is some information or some informative context. The 70s wins came at a time when then-Mayor John Lindsay had reined in the confetti-tossing spectacles, celebrated the Knicks at the Mayoral Mansion and then City Hall. Certainly not the Canyon of Heroes, right? If there's pent-up demand for a Knicks parade, current Mayor Zoran Mamdani seems determined to meet it. He's predicted that today's celebration might be the largest parade in New York City history. I haven't seen any video of it yet, but I will take a look. Now, New York's ticker tape tradition began in the late 19th century when brokerage firm workers watched parades from office windows, and apparently to add decoration, they flung out the narrow paper used by Telegraph era stock tickers, according to the Downtown Alliance, a Lower Manhattan advocacy group. It joined with the private museum of the city of New York to research and list the parades. The organization says the ticker tape tradition began with an 1886 event honoring the dedication of the Statue of Liberty. It became city-organized in 1919 to welcome returning World War I soldiers. The first ticker tape celebration of athletes was a tribute to the 1924 U.S. Olympic team. The parades proliferated, celebrating various feats in aviation, war, sports, music, space travel, and more. Processions have honored historical anniversaries, firefighters, the Red Cross, ship rescues, an attempted ship rescue, and even a ship replica, the Mayflower. In 1957, there were a handful of parades for U.S. presidents, dozens for visiting foreign leaders. Some notorious, for example, French Marshal Henri Pétain was showered with ticker tape in 1931 and later convicted of treason for heading the Vichy government that collaborated with the Nazis during World War II. By the time Lindsay took office in 1966, not everyone loved a parade. Lower Manhattan businesses resented the frequent disruptions. New Yorkers saw the celebrations as rote and manufactured. Not to mention the cleanup. But they're back today. Have you ever been to a ticker tape parade? I've been to one. It was pretty good. It's cold, man. It was cold. Holy mackerel. So there you go. There's a little parade history for you that you didn't know you needed. But now you got it. You're welcome. I got to get you a fan forecast. We're going to talk more. Actually, let's put baseball on the back burner for this hour. We'll talk football this hour. Okay? A couple of things with the Packers. I'll keep you updated on both the Brewers game and the U.S. Open. In fact, let's check in on the Brewers game real quick since I mentioned it and see how they're doing here. We are now in the, come on, refresh. Still on dial-up over here. Cleveland 3, Milwaukee 2, top of the 7th inning. Cleveland 3, Milwaukee 2, top of the 7th inning. So as I said before, the odds are against the Brewers in winning the game because sweeps are not as common as non-sweeps. Here's the numbers to prove that. From 1961 through 2026, so far now, 1961 through 2026, teams have only a 27% success rate in sweeping a three-game series. In 28,882 total series, there have been 7,798 sweeps. That's a 27% success rate. So there you go. The home team has a higher success rate, considerably higher, 55%. But still, just as a sweep goes, the odds are against the team trying to complete the sweep. Now, it doesn't mean the Brewers are out of it by any means. There are two outs in the top of the 7th. The Brewers making a pitching change. Drew Rahm replaces Grant Anderson. Who's Drew Rahm? They just bring him up? Or is that a shortened name for no, he was just, let's see. Drew Rahm, R-O-M, played for the Cardinals, the Orioles. Now with the Brewers, okay? That one got by me. So he's in the game now for the Crew. Here's from Sports Illustrated. Former Cardinal pitcher finds redemption with Brewers. All right, so he's in. Brewers trail 3-2. All right, now let's get your fan forecast. I'm going to take a break. When we come back, I want to talk football. So I got to thinking. Because I was listening to Bill Michaels earlier today, and he was talking about the Packers, and are they closer to the bottom than the top of the division was, I think, the question they were talking about. And I was thinking about it, and I was like, well, it kind of depends. In my mind, it kind of depends on who's available. And I think it starts with Josh Jacobs. How important is he to the Packers? I think he's pretty darn important. And I think it could be the difference between them competing for the division title or not. What happens to him? Which, of course, we don't know yet. But I want to talk about that. And later we'll talk about the offensive line a little bit. Right now, though, I got to get you a fan forecast and then get to a break. Oh, well, okay. Well, give me a second here. Because I lost my fan forecast. Because I had a shutdown. That's right, a shutdown. Today, well, today's, you know, it's already 314. Partly cloudy, warmer, breezy. 72 the high. Clear and cool tonight. 52 the overnight low. Tomorrow morning sunshine. Afternoon clouds increase. Evening thunderstorms stronger to the west but weakening throughout the night. 73 the high. Saturday breezy with a mix of sun and clouds. A high of 74. 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
13: Jim Rome here with your Rome Report. Let's talk evolution. Yes, I may have been the OG of soccer haters, ranting on back in the day about the so-called beautiful game not being a sport as much as a reason to riot, with hooligans bagging up their urine in their blood and players going down on the pitch as if they had taken sniper fire after incidental contact. But I had long since moved beyond those 90 rants. And by the way, I'm not going to take them back or apologize for them, but I certainly have evolved. And there's no getting around it. The World Cup has been awesome thus far, both on and off the pitch. And at a time when we need it most, who knew that the world's game could bring the entire world together on American soil, no less? No, soccer will never be the NFL, NBA, MLB, NHL, or MMA to me, but I can't acknowledge the significance of the moment, and if this keeps up, it'll be more than merely a moment. This could be the trigger that changes how we view this sport in this country and how the rest of the world views us forever. I'm Jim Rome.
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1: Welcome back. I'm Bill, filling in for Marcus today and tomorrow as well. Good to have you here this Thursday afternoon. The Brewers trail now 4-2. They're in the bottom of the seventh. Drew Rahm came in, threw a wild pitch that scored a run, but they stopped it there. That made it 4-2. In the bottom of the seventh, Cooper Pratt led off with a walk, and then Joey Ortiz grounded into a double play. And then said on his way back to the dugout, I'll just go sit down now. I'll just stay here, Cooper. You just take him. All right. So two outs, nobody on, bottom of seven. The Brewers down 4-2 to the Cleveland Guardians in the series finale at AmFam. This is head coach of the Packers, Matt LaFleur, talking about Josh Jacobs as he appeared at the mandatory minicamp last
2: week. Josh's been great. He's been great. It's been great to have him around. Shows up every day with the same attitude, same mentality, and I would expect nothing other than that.
1: Okay. This is after the allegations, after the there were no charges filed against him, after he was arrested and released. But that situation still looms over the Packers as they ready for training camp. Now we're still 5 weeks away. But what happens to Jacobs, in my opinion, and see, so my question is, how much of a difference does he make for the Packers? Does Josh Jacobs make? And I'd say it's a lot. In fact, I think whether he plays or not to start the season could determine whether or not they compete for the division title. Because I think if they play without him for an extended period of time, they could be in trouble. So far, we don't know anything, right? As far as Josh Jacobs with the situation. Moving forward, he was at minicamp last week. He appeared focused and everything on the season ahead. But Green Bay appears content, the Packers do, to just wait it out, see what happens, and see what the answer is in terms of the charges, criminal charges, if there are any. They don't have any idea, really, what the future holds. Jacobs doesn't have a contract that prevents the Packers from releasing him if they thought that this is the correct move based on their internal investigation or the league's findings in their upcoming or in their ongoing investigation, I'm sure, or their decision whether or not to suspend him or not. Now, historically, the league waits for the legal system to run its course before they make a decision. When's that going to be? Nobody knows. Are they still working on the case? Don't know. So all that's kind of hanging over the whole season, I think. Certainly over training camp. There's a lot more questions than answers at this point, that's for sure. Would they cut him? I don't know. If all of a sudden they decide there's a, or really, if law decides there's a case against him and they file charges, then I don't know what the Packers are going to do. Then what does the league do? You know, if there's smoke, there's fire, right? I don't know. If the league suspends him, regardless of the outcome of the investigation, if they feel like he violated the league's personal conduct policy, they can suspend him. If they do, that's not good. Obviously, he's a heck of a player. But on top of that, they haven't done anything to prepare for his loss at all. by way of signing somebody, making a deal for somebody. And if he is gone, then you have to worry, then you have to count on Lloyd, who can't seem to stay on the field. That's a little bit iffy. And then there goes your run game. There goes the run game and maybe the offense. So, how big of a factor is he? Well, when they signed him, okay, Josh Jacobs signed as a free agent in the 2024 offseason. He was the, you know, he was a running back. He was a running back, a workhorse running back. And that's who he was when the Packers plugged him into the offense. He finished sixth in the league in rushing, fourth in touchdowns, averaged the most yards after contact of any season in his career, had a Pro Football Focus overall grade of 92.3, a career high. He was fantastic, right? He had over 300 carries. We all remember, and, you know, I used to remember reading, you know, the box scores and stuff about the Raiders games and seeing Josh Jacobs' numbers and like, dang, dude gets a ton of carries and he's racking up yards. That dude is a beast. Never really having seen him play very often, maybe once or twice. And then to see him every day, seeing him practice all the time and then playing every game, it's like, man, this guy is the real deal. But the Packers, I think, discovered that he's more than just a workhorse running back, that he can actually catch the football. Remember we talked about when they brought him on, the fact that he didn't really catch the ball too much, and he hadn't had in, what was it, 8 seasons, it still hadn't had a receiving touchdown, and they were working hard to get him one. They finally did. But he proved that he could catch the ball. In fact, for the first season and a half, he never even dropped the ball. According to Pro Football Focus, he had 36 catchable targets and didn't drop any of them. Zero drops. And they involved him in the pass route. They involved him. He was getting like, okay, from 2019 to 2023, he averaged 7.8 yards after catch per reception, 7.8. In 2024 with the Packers, that went up to 11.3, and in 2025, it went up to 12. Passer rating when targeted for Josh Jacobs in 2019 through 2023 with the Raiders was passer rating when targeted was 84.9. With the Packers in 2024 is 100.9, and in 2025 it was 104. Zero drops in 24 or 25. So they kind of brought that out of him a little bit. Asked him to do a little more, and he said, yeah, I can catch the ball. Watch this. Not only can I catch it, I can run with it after I catch it. And the dude scored like 15 touchdowns his first year. He racked up the TDs. And all of a sudden, you're looking 4 years, $48 million, what they signed him for. You're like, yeah, man, yeah, okay. But now, all that is up in the air. So I think without him, they would be challenged to fight for a division title, I think. I don't know. Do you think any different? Marshawn Lloyd, is he going to be able to carry the load? There's no evidence to suggest that he can. Now, I'm pulling for him. Don't get me wrong. I think it would be great to see. But there's no evidence to show that he could stay on the field, one. And I don't even know if we know who he is as a running back because he hasn't been able to get on the field. We think we know who he is, or we like to think he can do this, that, and the other. You know, there's stories coming out of training camp where, he showed burst and this stuff. Well, yeah, but so what? They're in shorts. Nobody's trying to tackle him, really. I would expect him to show some burst. So I don't know, man. Now, if Jacobs is there, allowed to play, able to play, I think they got a great shot at winning the division. It's going to be competitive as hell, though. I think this division is going to be competitive. Super competitive. But I think it's going to be three teams. I think it's the Packers, the Lions, and the Bears. I don't fear the Vikings so much. A lot of people think that they could be something. I just don't see it. Maybe I'm just not paying attention, but I really don't believe in the quarterback, either one of them. Not scared. I'm not scared of J.J. McCarthy. I'm not scared of the other guy they brought in from Arizona. Now, people also want to say that the Bears were lucky to have the record they did last year. They got so many breaks in this. This and that. Well, sometimes you make your breaks. They did lose some players on defense and offense for that matter, but they gained some players too. But second year under their new head coach. And if their quarterback can take the next step in his progression, they're going to be a factor. And I think the Lions will be too. They get healthy. I think their biggest problem was health last year. They lost some key guys, and that really affected them, as it would most any other team. And that's one of those things that you just never know what's going to happen. Every team is going to go through injuries. It's a violent game. But who and when and how long, those are the keys that you'll never know. Packers certainly know that firsthand. Two key injuries last year. And I still go back to the fact that after Micah Parsons got hurt, they didn't win a game. So obviously they need him back. But I think they also got to have Josh Jacobs too. They got to have Jacobs as that bell cow, that workhorse in the backfield. Because I don't know if we can count on, and I know, to this point, we can't count on Marshawn Lloyd. As much as I'd like to say we can, you can't. Not to say that we won't be able to say that at some point, but right now you can't. So we'll see. And there are other factors, obviously, as well. And Micah Parsons being one of them, and his absence being one of them. Who's gonna rush from the other side? Can Lucas Van Ness make a difference? A lot of people say no. I say wait and see. Too early to call him a bust, in my opinion. But on the other side of the ball, Jacobs is vital, in my opinion, to that offense. All right, I got to take a break. When we come back, we'll talk more Packers. And this time I want to talk about the O-line a little bit. And let's hear from one of the members of that offensive line. Well, not officially yet, but hopes to be soon. And had an impressive beginning to his Packers career draft pick, Jager Burton. We'll hear from him. That's all coming up in the next segment. Also, update you on the Brewers, see where they are, if they're still going. I'll give you a hint. They are. I'll update you on the U.S. Open as well. It's all coming up on the Better Call Eversole program. Bill Rabier sitting in. Better ring Rabier today on the Fan.
3: 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A dream start for 2023 U.S. Open champion Wyndham Clark birdies at his first two holes, the 10th and 11th, and Clark is tied for the lead at 2-under. Sam Stevens went out this morning and shot 2-under 68. Stevens, a former Oklahoma State Cowboy, Also at 2-under, how about rising Oklahoma senior Ryder Cowan, a two-time All-American, so a little bedlam at the top of the leaderboard. Cowan is through five holes. Rory McIlroy was at 3-under before bogeys at his last two holes. He finishes with a 1-under 69. Ludvig Åberg also shoots 69. He is one back. Scotty Scheffler battles his way to a 2-over 72. He's four off the lead. I'm Ted Emmerich, Westwood One Sports.
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1: The Rabior edition. Welcome back to the show, Graham. I'm Bill. I'll be with you until 6 p.m. Filling in for Marcus, who's off the rest of the week. He'll be back on Monday. I'll be off on Monday. I'll be back in my spot, my rightful spot, on Tuesday morning. Excuse me. I have a...

0: I turned the mic on. Hang on. Okay, I'm gonna be all right. You relax. I'll be okay. Here's what I'm gonna do, though, to maybe buy some time. We'll play some audio. I'll play some audio from Packers draft pick Jager Burton. Offensive lineman out of Kentucky, center / guard, who has impressed in the early goings for whatever that's worth. Get to that in just a second. In the meantime, update, Cleveland leads Milwaukee 4-2. They're in the top of the eighth. Two outs, man on third for the Guardians. And at the U.S. Open, as you heard, now, let's see, 1, 2, 3, 4, 5, 6, 7, 8 players tied at -2, including Xander Schauffele, Wyndham Clark, Bryson DeChambeau, Billy Horschel. Some big names at the top of the list, and still right up next to him, Rory McIlroy at -1, Ludvig Åberg -1 as well. So it's a somewhat of a star-studded leaderboard so far at the U.S. Open. All right, let's get to some audio here from Jager Burton, the Packers offensive line man, was drafted by the Packers this year out of the University of Kentucky. He played center at Kentucky and guard. Started all 13 games for Kentucky at left guard in 2022. Switched to center in 2023. Finished the 2023 season with 12 starts. And then in 2024, switched back to left guard where he made 10 starts. Packers took him in the fifth round, 153rd overall pick. And he has shown the Packers so far through the rookie orientation, the OTAs, and the mandatory minicamp, he showed his versatility, which we know they love. So let's hear from Jager Burton. Spend a few minutes with the very likable Green Bay Packer rookie.
1: Jager, what are you hoping to get done over this couple-day camp?
2: Really just take in the playbook as much as possible before going home for a week and just, you know, having the stuff to study and obviously soaking up as much information in terms of technique and what the coaches are teaching. So
1: I noticed you've taken a lot of reps at center today. Have they talked to you about positionally? Because I know you've also played guard. I mean,
2: yeah.
1: Have they talked to you about that much?
2: Yeah, I think it's something that will happen in the future. Just you want to get the plays done at center. You know, you gotta. It's a lot to learn, especially just the depth of the playbook. Obviously, coming from college, so getting the reps there and then being able to move out there and play guard, where you're kind of already knowing what the calls are, will be beneficial for me.
1: Watching your tape, it looks like you started a boatload of games.
2: Yeah,
1: looks like you're an offensive lineman that knows what he's doing.
2: Yeah.
1: What could you describe yourself as a player? Like, how do you look at yourself or the player you want to be and stuff like that?
2: Yeah, I think something that I really always focus on is just controlling what I can control. And that's something you can control, knowing where to go, how to get everybody on the same page, even if it's sometimes you might mess up an ID, but if everybody's going to the same people, we can block it up the same way. So obviously you don't want that to happen, but it does happen sometimes. So for me, that's something I take a lot of pride in, is just doing the stuff and controlling what I can control. You're going to get beat. That's the nature of this game, especially the position we play. So that's just something I take pride in, I think.
3: Jager, what's your just really impressions of Green Bay so far and just the experience being out there today?
2: Yeah, it really reminds me a lot of home, so it feels great. Like, the community, you can just kind of feel it, even getting off the plane, people yelling, go Pack, go, and stuff like that. So, I mean, it's a blessing to be here, and I'm super thankful and grateful to be here.
4: When you look at just this offensive line as a whole. Obviously, you could say they have starters, but hey, they're still building

0: adapt, and you know, anything can happen in this league. Guys have to be ready to step up and go. You know, what's your process like, and just getting ready for this off season, getting ready for games, and you know, just try to show what you're capable of doing if you know your number gets called.
1: Yeah, I think it's a blessing to come into a room with the caliber of guys that are in this room. I mean, from top to bottom. I mean, these guys are obviously super talented. They wouldn't be here if not. And watching their film even through last year, our line coach would use them as teach tape for some of the plays we were putting in. So I'm just excited to get around them here in 2 weeks and try to be a sponge and absorb as much knowledge from them as I can and add it to my game. So super grateful to be in a room with experience and great leaders. So
2: next week you'll have veterans joining you guys. For now, over this next week, what are some of the things that coaches have told you, you know, to focus on, work on, stuff like
1: that? I think a big thing with the rookie minicamp is just getting the playbook in front of us and kind of having that separate from the veterans who already know this stuff so good, for us to kind of at least get an idea of stuff before jumping into it with them. So I think really next week it's a big conditioning week and a big studying week. So you know, we're all used to it, and you know, I'm happy with the other guys we brought in that are the rookies. Like, we've just been studying at the hotel and stuff, trying to get it down together. So it's been awesome.
3: Jager, sorry if you've been asked this, but walking into Lambeau Field, can you feel the history that this organization has when you step foot in it?
1: Yeah, we were talking about it yesterday, actually, how crazy it is to get to play for, you know, as prestigious of an organization as this is. It almost feels like Green Bay created football in a way. Just the history here and so many great wins here, and just actually being here feels surreal. And like I said, I'm super grateful. Just excited to be here.
2: And you won the Kentucky Player of the Year, too. And that's named after
1: Paul Hornung.
2: Does it kind of feel a little full circle?
1: Yeah, it's awesome. So my next door neighbor, his name's Phil Block. He owns a jewelry store in Lexington, but he was really good friends with Paul Hornung, and he's basically like a second dad to me. And Paul Hornung gave him a Heisman ball with a watch and a bunch of signatures from guys at the Heisman ceremony a long time ago. He actually gave that to me this week. So super cool, just full circle moment. He wanted me to have it. And, you know, he's from Louisville, so I grew up knowing about him and hearing about him. So to win that award and then have that item from him is pretty awesome. So
4: Paul was a broadcaster there for a long time.
1: Yes, sir.
4: First impressions of Coach Butkins, we had a chance to meet him there.
1: Yeah, we met with him, and he's installing stuff. He's obviously, you know, one of the best O-line coaches, and just having the opportunity to learn from him and, you know, take from him the techniques he teaches, put us in the best situation to win the block at the end of the day and score touchdowns. So it's a blessing to get to learn from a guy like that who knows so much football. And, I mean, he's probably forgotten more football than I know right now. So just excited to be around him and get to soak as much information from him as possible.
5: Packers rookie offensive lineman Jager Burton at the OTAs earlier. Actually, that was the rookie minicamp. So he's happy to be on board. He's excited about being a pro. Loving Green Bay. So the coaches love what they see from him so far. Again, versatility is huge, right? Especially in this offense when you have to be able to play multiple positions. He's shown that. That's probably why they drafted him. He played so many games at different positions in college. Big time program. He's got the size. Big dude. So, good start for him. The this summer, it is summer. It's the summer of pizza. I don't know if you caught that or not, but summer is the greatest thing since sliced pizza, and you deserve the best of both. So Pep's Draft House is celebrating the summer of pizza. 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
16: You ever wake up in the middle of the night or maybe first thing in the morning and notice drool on your pillow? Unless you're sleeping next to someone who hasn't already seen all your good, bad, and ugly, it's probably not that big a deal and not anything to worry about unless it's something that just started happening recently. When people drool at night, it's often because of a stuffy nose, acid reflux, or being a mouth breather. People who sleep on their stomach or side are more likely to drool than someone who sleeps on their back. But in some cases, drooling at night can be a warning sign of something more serious, like dental issues, sleep apnea, or even early symptoms of Parkinson's disease. If you're at all concerned about this, the best place to start is with an ENT doctor, an ears, nose, and throat doctor. They can recommend a sleep study to possibly get some answers. I'm Dr. Sanjay Gupta, helping you live a better life.
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19: 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Who will join The Miz in the Midsummer Classic? Who knows? 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

0: This is Better Call Eversole, live on The Fan.
1: Almost. Better ring Rabior. Want 393-1075. That's area code 920. That's also our text line if you want to send me a text, like this person did. Said, correction, riding with Rabior. Okay. That's fine. He says, sounds better. Has a better ring to it, does it? All right. Also said, least, this is from a couple days ago, least favorite Packer, Keyshawn Nixon. Hands down. Least favorite Packer? Was Marcus soliciting that? I know I heard him talking about your favorite Packer being Tucker Kraft. Least favorite Packer? Brewers trail 4-2. They have two on, two out. Bottom of the eighth. Go ahead, run at the plate. In the form of Joey Ortiz, who's 0-2. Cooper Pratt just singled. He's on first. Jake Bauer's on second. Whoops. Sit down, Joey Ortiz, and you're 0-2 and you're 130-something batting average. I'm sorry, 203. I don't want to sell you short. 203. But not this time. William Contreras pinch hitting for Joey Ortiz. Mitchell at second. Pratt on first. It's weird. You know, Cooper Pratt's first hit. So in his opening game, he was 0-3 with three ground outs, all to the right side. His first hit was a ground ball through the right side. I don't know, that's kind of weird. I don't know what the deal is. Oh, the Guardians are making a change on the mound. Cade Smith replaces Hunter Gaddis, and he'll face William Contreras when he's done warming up. Again, Brewers trailing 4-2, bottom of the eighth, two men on, two men out. Time for a big hit from the crew. Contreras, let's see if he can pull it off. One thing they've been really good at. Two out runs. Clutch hits. So far in this game, they haven't gotten it done. 1-10 with runners in scoring position. They've left eight men on base. Let's see. They haven't thrown to him yet, so we'll catch up with him on the other side of the news, it looks like, because we're up against the clock. I can't keep you past the top of the hour. First pitch to Contreras is a ball. So 1-0 to William Contreras. But I got to step aside. Next hour of Better Call Eversole coming up.
2: The Supreme Court's decision was unanimous, ruling that a long-standing federal ban on guns for unlawful users of any controlled substance is unconstitutional, especially as applied to a Texas man who simply consumed marijuana several times a week and was prosecuted.
3: Reaction is mixed following the memo of understanding between the U.S. and Iran, with some criticizing terms that allow Iran to sell oil on the open market for the first time in decades. Gulf Coast states under a threat of flooding from Tropical Storm Arthur, delivering up to a half a foot of rain per hour in some areas. And in New York City, an estimated 2 million people turning out along the parade route and surrounding areas, cheering on the New York Knicks today, celebrating the NBA champs. This is ABC News.
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9: That's why I said what I said. I thought you were smarter than that, because I'm like, you always have the best taste. What? 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Jeez.
10: Well, that's why I went up to you in the locker room to clear it up, because unlike a lot of people nowadays who say they cover the team and say whatever they want about certain players, but they're never actually there to face the people they talk about, that's not the way it's supposed to work. 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
9: Yeah, it is.
0: Hour number three is underway. It's 4 o'clock, and if you want to talk sports, then you better call Eversol, live on The Fan. Here's your host, Marcus Eversole.
1: Nope. Not even close. Big voice guy. Bill Rabior sitting in for Marcus Eversole. So while we are away from the for the break for the news, William Contreras pinch hit for the Brewers with two on and two out in the bottom of the eighth. 4-2 Guardians. Contreras walked on four pitches, loading the bases for Christian Yelich. I mean, what other, you know, down by two, Yelly up, the bases loaded. What more could you ask for? First pitch, swing and a miss. Second pitch, swing and a miss. Third pitch, ball. 1-2. Fourth pitch, swing and a miss. Yelich strikes out to end the inning. Brewers can't score. They trail 4-2. They're now 1-for-11 with runners in scoring position. So down to their final three outs. They got to hold the Indians or the Guardians right where they are, though, and have a chance down two in the bottom of the ninth at AmFam. So that's your Brewers update. 393-1075 is the talk and text line. If you'd like to hop on board today, I'd love to have you via call or text. I've gotten three texts. That's it. Come on, people. I know Marcus doesn't take a lot of texts in the afternoon, but I do. Bring him on. I scared you. Come on. The Packers finished up their off-season program today. I don't know exactly what they did because we weren't allowed to be part of it. We, as media members, not invited to this one or any of the others this week. I don't know what they did. Now, in years past, they've held some type of, you know, team bonding type event in a lot of years. You know, paintball or something like that to build camaraderie. That's always fun. The players enjoy that. I don't know if they did that or not. Because they wouldn't let us. They wouldn't let us watch. Or even be part of the after practice stuff, which we were at least once, all of the way through OTAs and mini camp and everything. So it's all right. We'll be in there plenty once training camp starts in another 5 weeks. July 29th will be the first practice. That's a Wednesday. Hopefully it'll be a little warmer by then. I don't know if it's been cool, hasn't it, for June? It'll come around. U.S. Open rolls on out in New York. Get you caught up. couple of times this hour. It's a very crowded leaderboard right now and some big names. But they're fighting the golf course. The golf course is winning in many cases. Two under is the lowest score right now, and there's like seven or eight guys at two under. It's windy. The rough is thick. The greens are fast. It's the U.S. Open. That's the way it always is. I love it. I like watching guys have to, you know, have to battle, not just throw darts at the stick all day, shoot 20 under. I mean, that's impressive, but is that really that cool? I mean, you got to make shots if you're going to score on this type of golf course in these conditions. Oh, maybe it's done for the day. Now SVU is on, or one of those things on USA. Maybe they switch networks. I'll have to look. I didn't think there's still plenty of golf to be played today, it appears. So I'll find out what the deal is. So I wanted to talk about this story today, too, and we'll do that this hour. This 1960s TV law lawmakers questioning whether an antitrust carve-out for broadcasting sporting events still applies in the world of streaming media. Getting a lot of play these days. Talk about that story. Talk about the Brewers. Cooper Pratt had another hit today, drove in a run. Brewers are still playing. Quick shout out to the Kaukauna Galloping Ghosts. One win away from their first state championship since 1953. They beat Nicolet 7-1 yesterday. They played it at Appleton North High School. They moved the game because of weather. They will play Muskego at 6 p.m. tonight for the state championship. First one, as we said, in some 70-plus years. So good luck to the Galloping Ghosts. Kaukauna. Those are fun games to go to. I'm trying to find if that game's on TV. If you know, let me know if those games are going to be on TV. We'd like to check that out. Usually out there somewhere. I'll find it if I can. I got the package. I'll be able to find it if it's there. Those are fun to go to, too. So good luck to the boys at Kaukauna. See what else is happening. Let's see. Well, we got a phone call here. Let's say hi to you're on the fan. Good morning or good afternoon. Sorry. Turn down your radio, please. Yes, hello? Yes, hello? Try again. That was not working. Was that a butt dial? May have been. I didn't hear anybody even trying to talk. I mean, how does that even happen anymore? My brother does it to me all the time. I mean, you know how it happens. With the touch screen and everything. I don't know. But whatever, 393-1075 is the number, 920-393-1075. Quinn Priester is going to undergo surgery. We'll talk about that later this hour as well. And get to some more Packer stuff, Packer news, even though there isn't a whole lot at this time, having been shut out this week. I got to give you a fan forecast, and it's sponsored by SureDry. And let's see, we can expect. What happened to it? Oh, here we go. Right now it's 72 degrees. We can expect today We've already probably reached our high. Clearing tonight, cool. Overnight low 52. Tomorrow, morning sunshine. Afternoon clouds increase. Evening thunderstorms, especially to the west, or high 73. That was my nickname back in the old days. Morning sunshine, he used to call me. Saturday, breezy with a mix of sun and clouds. A few showers north, high 74. That's your fan forecast, sponsored by SureDry.
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1: 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And tomorrow, 920-393-1075. 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You can send me an email, thefan@cumulus.com. I'm on X at Rabes44. Haven't even looked at X today. Let me check that out and see if there's anything there. There usually isn't, so that's why I don't check it. Nothing that worth anything. I really don't like it. But I'll look anyway, because I know that some people like that. Okay, nothing there. Any breaking news? No. Okay, that's funny. Let's see. By pitch there. Okay, that's going there. All right. Don't have to look at that again. Good. All right. The U.S. Open coverage on USA Network is off, much to my chagrin. And I don't find it anywhere else. I don't think it's coming back on until later this afternoon. Maybe in another hour, I think, on NBC. I'll have to keep an eye out for that. Meantime, the Brewers are in the bottom of the ninth inning, chasing two, down 4-2 to Cleveland. And nope, now it's over. Jake Bauer's flied out to left. Stephen Kwan with the catch. Last out of the ball game. Indians win it Guardians win it 4-2 to salvage the final game of that three-game set. Cooper Pratt was 1-for-2. He drove in a run with a sacrifice fly, walked, struck out once. I think that's his first strikeout since getting to the big leagues. So three games now, hitting .333. And hopefully he's settling down. It's so cool to watch a young guy like that make his debut and with his whole family in the stands, mom and dad and his brothers, friends and family all over the place. It's just cool to see. You gotta try to imagine what that feels like, you know? It's gotta be a great feeling to watch him go through all of what he went through. Battling hard just to get to the bigs. Awesome stuff. The U.S. Open Golf Tournament rolls on. Now, I'll give you the leaderboard update right now. And it's pretty incredible because an amateur is on top of the leaderboard. Ryder Cohen. Amateur. Through eight. He's -3. One shot better than Sam Stevens and Bryson DeChambeau. Wyndham Clark. Xander Schauffele all at -2. And Billy Horschel also at -2. Rory McIlroy, Ludvig Åberg, Max Grazerman, Brian Harman, Ben James, another amateur, Preston Stout at -1, all -1. Aaron Rye and Ryan Fox, -1. Bunch of guys, John Rahm, TK Kim, all 1 under. Let's see, at even par, Keegan Bradley, Tommy Fleetwood. Who else? Corey Connors, Gary Woodland, Shane Lowry, Minwoo Lee, even par. Patrick Cantlay and Jordan Spieth, even. They're just getting out. They're only through three. Let's see, who else? Bunch of guys, even par. A lot of guys just still coming out of the golf course. They had a delay this morning because of heavy fog. I don't know if you saw that, but it was so foggy. The guy said this morning that they couldn't see 10 feet in front of them because of the fog. That finally cleared. Ricky Fowler finished 1 over. Today, Sam Burns 1 over. Alex Fitzpatrick. Bud Cauley, last week's winner, finished. Oh, he's still playing. Excuse me. He's on number 70, started on the back. He's 1 over. top 60 and ties make the cut. In the United States Open, currently led by an amateur, Ryder Cowan. Why do I want to keep saying Ryan? Ryder Cowan. I know nothing about this kid. Who is he? I have to look him up. Player profile. Let's look at who's Ryder Cowan. He's from America. I don't have any that they don't say anything about where he's from. On the PGAtour.com anyway. The last amateur to win the US Open golf tournament was Johnny Goodman in 1933. At North Shore Country Club in Glenview, Illinois. In Glenview. Since the tournament's inception, an amateur has won the U.S. Open five times. Okay, an amateur won it five times. Bobby Jones won it four times as an amateur. So he's one of the five players to have won it as an amateur. Johnny Goodman, Bobby Jones four times, Chick Evans, Jerome Travers, and Francis Ouimet. Francis Ouimet in 1913 was the first amateur winner of the U.S. Open golf tournament. It hasn't happened in 93 years, Johnny Goodman. Wouldn't that be something? An amateur won it. There's an amateur in the lead as we speak. So the Brewers lose. The U.S. Open rolls on. The Packers off until training camp. Well, this was a story that came out over the last few days. And I'll be honest, I haven't looked too much into it. But we're going to right now. As Congress investigates a federal law from the 1960s, Wisconsin Republicans find themselves on different sides of the issue, and the Green Bay Packers are on edge, according to the story from WPR. The House Judiciary Committee last week took testimony about the Sports Broadcasting Act of 1961, questioning whether it still applies in a world of streaming media. Past when televisions were just beginning to be a fixture in most homes in America, the law offered professional sports leagues a carve-out from antitrust laws when it came to broadcasting rights. Instead of making every team negotiate with the Big Four broadcasters, the law allowed the league to make those deals and divvy up the profits. Revenue sharing. That gave an advantage to the teams that operated in smaller markets, said Matthew Mitten, executive director of the National Sports Law Institute at Marquette University Law School. It's definitely benefited the Packers because they're in the league's smallest market, said Mitten. Their share is much higher than if the Packers were individually selling their broadcast rights, trademark licensing rights, etc. Now Congress is questioning whether the 65-year-old antitrust exemption still applies for sports leagues. If they're not broadly distributing their content for free on TV, today, broadcast rights to certain games or events may be distributed exclusively to paywalled services such as Amazon Prime or Peacock. And U.S. Representative Scott Fitzgerald chairs the House Judiciary Committee's Antitrust Subcommittee, which instigated an investigation into league's pricing models. At a hearing last week, Fitzgerald argued that these broadcasting deals are worth far more than in 1961 and that fans may be on the losing side of the current structure. Years later, it's fair for this body to ask whether the professional sports leagues have kept up their end of the bargain. In my opinion, they have not, he said, and sports fans are paying the price because of it. While the leagues are undoubtedly more popular than they were in 1961 because they do not follow American antitrust laws for television agreements, they can charge consumers inflated prices that would otherwise be illegal. The NFL is by far the most watched league in the country. 10 to 20 times more viewers than baseball or the NBA. According to a report by the House Judiciary Committee, some football fans pay as much as $600 a year to keep up. Well, I'm sure there are plenty of folks who do that. Representatives for the Packers have said that the current revenue sharing model keeps their team alive. In a letter to Fitzgerald, Packers Public Affairs Director Aaron Popke said that any disruption to the current Sports Broadcasting Act model would pose an existential threat to the Packers and their existence in Green Bay as we know it. Well, you have to understand, I mean, we've talked about this before, how much each team gets through the TV rights. Not just the networks nowadays, but YouTube and Peacock and Prime, all these streaming services are paying huge money to the league for the broadcasting rights. The money then goes to the teams in equal amounts. They split it up evenly because they're all members of the league, right? And you can understand how, and we just look at baseball if you want a different example. Baseball teams can negotiate their own broadcast rights deals. And therefore, teams in L.A. and New York and Chicago and Houston and all the bigger markets can make more money. Therefore, they can spend more money. That's why you have such huge disparity in payrolls in baseball. They don't have a salary cap. They don't have a salary floor. So teams can spend what they want to spend. But it often they always say that it is in direct relation to what they can bring in. They don't have that equal revenue stream like they do in the National Football League. Some members of Congress sent U.S. Representative Jim Jordan, who chairs the Judiciary Committee, a letter arguing that the law has been a success in offering local markets free access to home games. The law, they wrote, means that fans in Green Bay, Buffalo, Kansas City can watch their teams compete on an equal playing field with those in Chicago, New York, and L.A. Among the signatories of that letter were U.S. Representatives Tony Weed, the Republican out of Green Bay, and Derek Van Orden, a Republican out of Prairie du Chien. Although there's a salary cap that means no one team can simply pay all their players more money than other teams, having relatively equal revenue streams allows teams to recruit strong players, coaches, and staff, said Mitten. It's expensive to field the winning team, he said. In a television appearance over the weekend, Fitzgerald argued that those concerns are overblown. When it comes to the NFL, shared revenue is not an issue. And as a matter of fact, I don't care how the NFL divvies up the pie amongst the teams in the NFL. It's not something that's even affected by the SBA. There may be a more banal reason Packers fans don't need to worry for now, said Mitten. Congressional dysfunction. These days, it's very difficult to enact any federal legislation, particularly sports legislation, he said. Interesting. It's an interesting story. I don't know what the gist of it is in terms of why do they want to change? Why do they want to change things? I don't necessarily understand it. Things seem to be pretty good right now. However, I will say that it is true that we as fans end up paying, and in most cases an exorbitant amount, just to watch games. Now, I've felt for many years that eventually the NFL would go the way of most other sports and that you'd have to pay to watch in some ways. We're not quite there yet, but I think we're headed there still. It's taken longer than I thought it would. But if you're in the market, though, of that team, I think you'll always be able to watch those games for free. but it's watching all these other games. Which makes me think, I mean, if you want to watch those other games, then you should have to pay for them in some form, don't you think? I mean, I could live without watching the Jaguars play the Saints. If it's on for free, I'll watch it, but I'm not going to pay to watch it. Unless I was a Jaguars or Saints fan. No, it's interesting. The way things are going. Streaming definitely has changed the way we watch everything, not just sports, but everything. If you just want to have an antenna, you're going to miss out on a lot. It's kind of weird, too, because it feels like since the advent of cable, I mean, even going way back, sports has always been the thing. That's kind of gone to that, you know? It's always gone to a pay-per-view type system. It's always been the sports, feels like. I mean, HBO was around in the very beginning. I get that, but I don't know. It just felt like sports was always the one that kind of set the pace when it comes to paying to watch it. And then when satellites became commonplace, the whole NFL package and the whole thing. You know, it used to be, I remember I used to work in a place where we had a big, you know, we had a couple of satellite dishes up on the roof. And we could dial it in. We could dial up any game we wanted to, you know. And then the league was like, wait a minute, you can't do that. We can't have private people or public places in particular. Not just private homes, but public places. Be able to dial up games at, you know, whenever they want to and then show it to the masses. We can't have that. Giving our product away for free. So they started doing things to protect that. But meanwhile, the teams just rake in the dough. And they need to, because look at the salaries. Vicious circle. It is indeed. It is, 4:34. Is that right? I'm not used to working these hours. 4:34 here at Sports Radio 107.5 and 1400 The Fan. We got to take a break. And when we come back, talk a little more baseball. The Brewers fall today to the Guardians. They lose the final game of that series. But they still took the series. Right, they took 2 out of 3. Couldn't sweep, but still win the series. And you continue to do that over and over and over again like they have. That's a perfect recipe for winning the division and making.
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9: Did you know that almost half the vegetables and more than three quarters of the fruit that we eat in this country come from just one state, California? Yeah, it's true. And according to a new report by the Environmental Working Group, a health advocacy organization, a lot of this produce is tainted with PFAS, which are sometimes referred to as forever chemicals. Why? Well, the EPA says pesticides keep America's food supply safe, abundant, and affordable. And of course, these chemicals are used in every state, not just California. 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
1: 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Welcome back to the program. I'm Bill, sitting in for Marcus today and tomorrow. I'll be here till 6 p.m. with you. Brewers fall today to the Guardians 4-2, the final at American Family Field. Brewers, two runs on five hits, no errors. Guardians, four runs on seven hits, no errors. Two of their seven hits left the yard. Their first two runs scored, home run by Fry, and the other by Manzardo. Brewers got RBIs from Sanchez and Pratt. Their best chance to do anything about it was bottom of the eighth, when the Brewers, down 4-2, had the bases loaded with two outs. Christian Yelich struck out, ending the threat, ending the inning. They couldn't mount a threat in the ninth. So the Brewers end the game and the homestand. Now they head to Atlanta.

0: and finished that one-hit shutout against the Phillies. That had Brewers manager Pat Murphy once again conjuring up his favorite Tom Hanks films. He said, amazing young man. He really is Forrest Gump-like. You know what I mean? Said Murph. He's amazingly real, naive to a lot of things, and it's beautiful. He goes out and he lets it eat. Mizorowski, who's scheduled to start tomorrow night against the Braves at Truist Park, has been known as our Forrest Gump to Murphy ever since he burst into the big league scene last year with a series of no-hit bids, followed by triumphs over the likes of Paul Skeens and Clayton Kershaw, followed by an invitation to the All-Star game with only 5 major league starts under his belt. Remember the controversy that surrounded that whole thing? It's not exactly meeting 3 U.S. presidents, winning the Medal of Honor, becoming a shrimp boat captain, and running from coast to coast, but you can see the parallels. And Murph, of course, meant the comparison in the best possible scenario, right? For sure, he said it's meant to be a compliment to a guy who didn't put any limits on himself. Gump's naivete was a factor in a positive way, where he went out and achieved whatever he set his mind to, and he didn't let outside forces, wasn't even aware of outside forces. That's how greatness is sometimes achieved. And this kid is on his way. I really do mean it as a compliment in every sense of the word, said Murph. He appreciated the chance to clarify because he was worried that the Forrest Gump comparison might offend Mizorowski. To the contrary, the Miz found it hilarious when his agent forwarded an image of Mizorowski's head imposed on Gump's body. So he shared it via social media. It's pretty funny. It's Forrest sitting on the bench, you know, in that suit with the plaid shirt, and it's Mizorowski's head. It's pretty funny looking. 393-1075, good afternoon. You're on the Fan.
1: Billiard, you're getting it together with producer boy there. It's running smoother now, but you did have one small error. Those of us who listen to the show a lot who are card-carrying members, and if you'll remember, I'm a card-carrying giver. Remember, I gave you guys some cards. That was Tom Cruise from the movie.
0: Look, I was just quoting what MLB.com said. I know who it is.
1: Okay, because we in Fan Nation, we know how that works.
0: How what works? The guy's in the movie. That's how it works.
1: That's right. That's how it works. But have you had hankering for umpiring so far?
0: Yes, I do. Of course, I'm on the IL right now.
1: Okay,
0: but I hope to get.
1: You're
0: back.
1: On the emergency.
0: I hope I get the back emergency last year, next year. I didn't even get certified this year because I knew I wasn't going to be able to ump. So
1: now, what does that entail, Bill?
0: Well, I can take a test. I'm going to take a written test.
1: Really?
0: Yeah.
1: Okay.
0: Take a written test and pay a fee.
1: You remember those old commercials, those great, you know, Miller Lite commercials where they got all the stars and everything? Sure. I don't know if you remember one. There was one with an umpire, and he was talking to Boog Powell, and he didn't recognize him right away. And then he puts his glasses on and goes, hey, you're Boog Powell.
0: Yeah. Yeah, I think that was, I don't know if that was Luciano or not. Could have been.
1: I think so, man. I love those old commercials. They're fantastic. But, all right, good job, Billiards.
0: Yeah. You know, I went to umpire school with Ron Luciano's, I think he was his nephew. They were related. His name was Fred. Fred Luciano. He was a great dude. He and I became fast friends. And we still kind of connected through Facebook and stuff. I haven't talked to him in a long time, but yeah, he was a good dude. Had that same type of spirit.
1: Call him as you see him.
0: You got it. I get jealous. All right, Billiards. I get jealous when I drive by games and I'm like, man, I looked at the umpires and man, I was out there. But I'll be out there again.
1: There you go.
0: Appreciate it, man. Have a good one, Derek. Thanks for your call. Yep. That's Derek out in upstate New York. Back in my old stomping grounds. I say that, but it really was never my stomping grounds. I was born there. I was born upstate, but I

0: I didn't live there for more than, I don't even know, 6 months, something like that. After I was born, we moved out west, all the way to Indiana. Indiana University. My dad was going to grad school with three children and a wife in tow. Spent the first 2 years of my life in Bloomington. So back to the forest. That's pretty funny. But I will say this about that. If you've seen the picture where Miz sitting on the bench as Forrest Gump. By the way, that bench is in Savannah, Georgia. It's a tourist destination. People come by to see the bench. I've seen the bench. I know where it is. But the picture's good, but the head is too big. He looks like he's got a huge head. But it's funny. But Miz said, Murph's called me that ever since I've been here. Even my first big league spring training, he's always called me Forrest. Said Mizorowski. It's funny. I think he means it in a good way. Yeah, he does. Clearly, he does. I didn't know this story. This is funny. Gump's character is simple, to the point, sometimes unaware. That's not Miz, according to those who know him best, describing him as one of the Brewers' most intense competitors. It's among the intangibles that has helped him to get to 8-2 this year with the Major League best ERA 1.34 and a whip of 0.74 among qualifiers, along with an MLB leading 131 strikeouts. He's allowed only one earned run over his last 8 starts. Maybe cerebral is not the right word, but he does do his homework. Brewers pitching coach Chris Hook said, it's like, I want to be the best, so I'm going to go watch the best and then get better at whatever they do, he said. That's work. That's on the mound. That's in the weight room. That's with the trainers. Brandon Woodruff has helped him with that. But it's like, he wants to be the best. He wants to be great. And there's a lot that goes into that. Well, you see that when he pitches, right? You see his intensity. You see his competitiveness. Part of that, even for the guy with 104-mile-an-hour fastball, is digesting the scouting reports that come at players these days all the time. Hook tailors those reports to each pitcher based on how much or how little he wants to know. And he said that Mizorowski has made great strides toward figuring out what he likes from those sessions. But he doesn't overthink it. He's been in a beautiful spot where he doesn't understand the magnitudes of what he's doing, said Woodruff. We'll see how the season unfolds, but if he stays on this trajectory, he's on track to win every award there is. As well he should. One day he's going to look back and appreciate that nobody can do what he does right now. And there's a lot of truth to that. But when you watch him, it's just like, whoa. Woodruff said, I'm like a proud papa. Maybe I had an effect on his mentality. If it was me, I've told him I would never throw a breaking ball ever. Go be yourself. Stay in your beautiful spot. Well, that was someone else that said, too, he could probably go out there and throw 100 fastballs and get through the game. Why would he throw any breaking balls? But see, that's the thing. And I think to me, that's the biggest difference between him this year and him last year, is that he can control that breaking ball. He's got command of it. He's not walking guys like crazy, which is sort of a trademark of hard throwing pitchers throughout the years, throughout the decades, and maybe throughout time, that they didn't always have the best control. Not initially, anyway. Nolan Ryan was all over the place when he came up. Tom Seaver, another hard thrower, he was all over the place. Roger Clemens, I'd have to look, but I suspect that he had his issues as well, because they almost all do. And Miz was no different, but he seems to have reined it in maybe quicker than some of those other guys. It's going to be fun to watch him, though, over these years. That dude is as good as it gets, man. And I'm with Woodruff that he is, you know, he's in line to win just about every award there is. He keeps this up, man. And the word is out, too. It'll be a good test tomorrow when he goes up against the Braves, who I believe have the best record in baseball. Or at least they did. They were supposed to play San Francisco today. They got rained out. The Braves, 46-27. The Brewers are just one game behind them now in the win column. All right, with their 45th win yesterday. All right, I got to take a break. More on the Brewers and the Quinn Priester news that's out today. We'll get to that next hour. And more Packers discussion on the offense.
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12: A better life with Dr. Sanjay Gupta.
13: Slowly but surely, AI is seeping its way into every corner of our lives. One area perhaps I didn't expect is diet advice. A new study out of Turkey found that chatbots are recommending to teen boys and girls that they restrict their daily calories to dangerously low levels and eat a balance of nutrients that are kind of out of whack. Remember, teenagers are growing, one pediatrician told us. If they aren't getting enough nutrition, it can really stunt their growth on a number of levels. And in extreme cases, it can lead to significant health consequences. Large language models, LLMs, they are designed to agree with you. So if you're looking to lose weight, they're going to push you pretty hard in that direction. They also sometimes don't know how to tell the difference between good information and bad information. And you know who does? Your doctor. I'm Dr. Sanjay Gupta, helping you live a better life.
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0: Almost out of time here for this third hour, fourth hour of the show, Graham, coming up, which we'll look at more Brewer news, including Quinn Priester's decision today, what the rest of his year will look like, and some five trade deadline scenarios, or at least a couple of them we'll take a look at that might, at least one of them include the Brewers. So we'll do that in the final hour, as well as sneak in a little Packer talk as well on this Thursday here on The Fan.
18: ABC News, I'm Michelle Franzen. At the White House, President Trump holding a Medal of Honor ceremony. Members of the armed forces who distinguish themselves above and beyond the call of duty are recipients, including Major James Capers, Jr. He served in the U.S. Marine Corps when his unit came under attack in Vietnam. He didn't leave even after getting seriously injured until all were evacuated.
19: Jim, the nation kept you waiting far too long. So I say to you, congratulations. You made it. Thank you. Thank you.
18: One recipient received the Medal of Honor posthumously. The U.S. lifting its portion of the blockade in the Strait of Hormuz and ship traffic starting to pick up following the memo of understanding signed by the U.S. and Iran. The terms include resuming talks on Iran's nuclear program, easing sanctions, and freezing up frozen Iranian funds if Iran keeps to the deal. On Wall Street today, stocks ending higher and oil prices dropping on the memo news. This is ABC News.
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0: Welcome back to Better Call Eversole Ray Bior edition on this Thursday afternoon here in the Fan. Mark is off this week. He'll be back in on Monday. I'll be off the morning show Monday. I'll be back on the BRX Tuesday morning. Glad to have you with me this afternoon. 920-393-1075 is the number if you'd like to reach me, reach the program. You can call or text that number. TheFan@Cumulus.com, the email address. I got a note from the Packers here. The Packers Hall of Fame is going to recognize two special award winners at this year's Packers Hall of Fame induction banquet, which is set for Thursday, July 30th, day after training camp begins. In addition to inducting former Packer cornerback Tremont Williams and former offensive lineman Earl Dotson, the event will also pay special tribute to the recipients of the Bob Harlan Leadership Award. Presented by Miller Lite, the Barton Cherry Star Recognition Award, presented by Nicolet National Bank. The Bob Harlan Leadership Award, presented in honor of the former Packer president and CEO, who demonstrated exceptional and extraordinary leadership throughout his career with the Packers. Recipient demonstrates exceptional leadership qualities over and above the call of duty during or after their career or association with the organization. Above all, they must have served with integrity, character, and determination, emblematic of Mr. Harlan. This year's Bob Harlan Leadership Award recipient is Tom Lovett, who spent eight seasons of his 24-year NFL career with the Packers. Lovett served two separate coaching stints in Green Bay and was first hired by former Packer head coach Bart Starr in 1980 to fill the assistant line offensive line coach role in Green Bay, a position he held for the 1980 season before taking his talents to the now Arizona Cardinals and Indianapolis Colts for 6 and 4 years, respectively. From 81 to 91, Lovett's return to the Packers came in 92 when he rejoined under then head coach Mike Holmgren as an offensive line coach. His return to Green Bay saw Lovett build the Packers' offensive line into a cohesive unit of physical enforcers to protect the likes of future Hall of Fame quarterback Brett Favre, paved the way to consecutive NFC Championship wins in the Super Bowl 31 victory in 1997. Before retiring in 2003, Lovett spent his final 4 years with Holmgren and the Seattle Seahawks organization as their offensive line coach. And this year's Barton Cherry Star Recognition Award recipient is James Van Mater, who served the Packers Hall of Fame, Inc. in a variety of capacities over the years. A combat vet in Vietnam, the 11th Armored Cavalry Regiment, 68-69. He was recruited to join the Green Bay Visitors and Convention Bureau in 1975 and served as Director of Tourism as well as the Director of Operations and Development for the Green Bay Packers Hall of Fame until 1996, playing a key role in promoting Green Bay as a premier vacation destination. One of his major initiatives, the development of a new Packers Hall of Fame museum. Van Mater went on to serve as Secretary of the Hall of Fame in the early years after its incorporation and helped create the famous Packer receiver statue, which was located initially at the entrance of the then Hall of Fame Museum on Lombardi Avenue. The statue has since been updated and is now located at the corner of Donald Driver Way and Dousman Street in Green Bay, adjacent to the Chicago Northwest Depot on the Packers Heritage Trail. You know where it is. It's great. So that news out today. Hall of Fame this year, Tremont Williams and Earl Dotson. Tremont Williams, you know, Marcus posed the question last week, who's your favorite Packer? And Tucker Kraft won. Now, if he'd asked me who my favorite Packer is right now, I'd say that answer's easy. I'd say it's Isaiah McDuffie. My favorite guy probably in the locker room right now. Good dude. Now, back in the mid-2000s, I would say it was Tremont Williams. He's probably my favorite guy back then. Talked to him about a lot of things other than football. He's a good dude. And very cool that he's going into Packer Hall of Fame. Congratulations to Tremont. It's a tremendous honor for him. So earlier the question was posed about the Brewers and potential for a deal. Did I just read this to myself? I didn't read this on the air. I didn't read it on the air. Here it is. Via text. This morning, Ricky was talking about the Brewers being a possible suitor for Skubal. That's Tarek Skubal of the Tigers. Cy Young Award-winning pitcher. What kind of package would you be comfortable giving up to rent Skubal for the rest of the season? That's a great question. I wouldn't be... Here's the thing. I mean, what do you want? I wouldn't give him too much. I mean, obviously, you have to give something to get something. But they would want an awful lot. And I don't know if I'd be willing to give an awful lot. Unless you thought that that was the piece. Now, here's the other thing. And I hate to make the comparison all the time, but you kind of have to. The 2008 acquisition of CC Sabathia, in which they gave up Matt Laporta. Who was the other guy? Pitcher Jackson. Looked like a pretty hefty price that they paid. Well, it didn't turn out to be because none of those guys really panned out that they gave up on. Now, they did only have CC for 1 year, but the dude carried him pretty darn far. But I don't know. I'd have to think about that one a little more. Hi, you're on the Fan. Good afternoon.
1: Billiards, you're doing fantastic out of your normal routine. How are you today?
0: I'm doing well, man. Thanks.
1: Good, good. Say, this is Nate calling from Appleton on the Tarek Skubal thing. I'm torn on this, and they've been talking about this on the national media now for weeks because, you know, they sort of feel like he's the guy who's going to tip them over the edge. And for me, if they went ahead and did it as a fan, I'd be like, all right, great. We got another premier arm for the next 4 months. Wonderful.
0: Right.
1: But I don't actually think that's going to get them where they need to go. Like, when I look back on that NLCS, the starting pitching in that series gave up a total of four runs, I think, and all three of those came from Jose Quintana in game four. Starting pitching was not the problem in the postseason last year. You can make an argument that the top end of this pitching rotation right now is better than last year.
0: Right, right.
1: And now we're talking about going out and getting another premier arm and emptying the farm system for that. I don't know that. I mean, again, if they do it, they do it. They know a lot more about this than I do. But in a four-game series, Skubal's only going to see the mound twice. I would rather see them empty the farm on a guy who's going to be able to hit the gap when the guy got a guy on first. Like, that's what they need. That's what they were missing in the postseason last year. That was their Achilles heel almost all year. If they lost, it was because they couldn't put runs up.
0: They couldn't score any runs.
1: Yeah, so I don't mind as a fan, especially this year with the work stoppage potentially coming up next year, I don't mind dishing out of your farm system. It's loaded, and they know how to replenish that thing in short order. Mm. I'm just not entirely sure that doing that for Tarek Skubal is really going to be worth the squeeze. So, I don't know. I'd love to hear your thoughts on that position because it's been driving me nuts reading the national media on this. I don't think that's the move that's going to get him over the edge.
0: Okay. I appreciate your call. Thanks. And you bring up an excellent point. The pitching wasn't the problem. They couldn't score any runs. Now, they were going up against great pitching, though. So if you turn that around and, you know, I don't know. But maybe that was part of the reason Cooper Pratt is up already, because the left side of the infield was like the biggest problem in, as far as their offense goes. It was the least productive. And so they bring up Pratt. I think he's already shown to be a little bit more disciplined at the plate. He's got a couple knocks. He's already driven in a run or two. Or did he drive in? Yeah, he drove in two runs. He's driven in two. One last night, one today. And by simply putting the ball in play. That was the thing today. He's at the plate with runner on third and less than two outs. In fact, he had second and third and nobody out. And he hit a fly ball, sack fly. I mean, that's what you want. You want a guy trying to get up there and, you know, strike it out. That doesn't do anybody any good. So maybe it is a bat that they need. Who are some of the guys out there? Well, you look at the Tigers. Apparently, Gleyber Torres is another guy who's on the block for them. I've seen Byron Buxton's name out there. I would love to have him. Joe Ryan is a starting pitcher, but, you know, we're not on that. Let's see. Who else? Wilson Contreras. You have Wilson and William together, the brothers. I don't know. There's some bats out there for sure. It's not like a couple years ago, though, that Eugenio Suarez was out there, and he was like the guy. But I think you could make the argument that they would be better off if they're going to make a move for a bat rather than a pitcher. But does the Quinn Priester news today change anything as to how they feel? I don't know if they thought that he was coming back or not, but now we know that he's not. And I'll give you that story after this break. I do have to give you a fan forecast, however, so I'll do it. And the fan forecast is sponsored by SureDry tonight. Clearing skies, cooler tonight, overnight low 52. Tomorrow, sunshine in the morning, clouds in the afternoon, maybe some thunderstorms in the evening. Stronger to our west. Weakening through the night. 73 the high tomorrow, and then breezy with a mix of sun and clouds, a high of 74 on Saturday. And that is your fan forecast.
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1: Back on this Thursday, Bill Rabior sitting in for Marcus today and tomorrow. He'll be back in the seat on Monday afternoon. I'll be back in the mornings next week. Not Monday, though, not till Tuesday. See, tomorrow's Juneteenth. We get Juneteenth off. But we can't all take the day off, so we got to mix it up. So I'll take my Juneteenth holiday on Monday. See how that works? The College World Series is set. The championship series is set. Oklahoma beat Georgia 11-4 to advance to the championship series, where they will now face North Carolina. Best of three series starting Saturday. The Sooners offense powered by five home runs, setting a new program record for most postseason home runs. Freshman pitcher Nick Wasloski allowed one earned run in his second start of the season. So Oklahoma faces North Carolina. On Saturday, where was Oklahoma seated? The Tar Heels are number 5. Georgia was number 3 seed that Sooners knocked off. But that series starts on Saturday. Incidentally, we will carry the NCAA College World Series Championship Series on The Fan, 1400 AM and 95.5 FM this weekend. If it goes 2 games or 3 games, we'll have it for you here on The Fan. Best of 3 series. UNC versus Oklahoma in Omaha. Brewers lost today 4-2 to the Cleveland Guardians. Cleveland takes the third final game of the series, so the Brewers don't get the sweep, but do win the series. And now they move on to Atlanta, where tomorrow night, the Mizorowski, will face the National League's top team right now. Let's see what he does against them. I got a feeling it's going to be a rough night for the Bravos. We'll see. We shall see. There was some news today in regard to the Brewers' starting pitching staff, and it wasn't great. It's Quinn Priester. I guess he's not officially a member of the starting staff because he hasn't pitched all year. He was last year. He was 13-3 a year ago. But he's going to be 0-0 with no game started in 2026 because he's going to be out for the rest of the year. So he was, you know, eager to build on that 2025 season. He was their most reliable starter last year. You could easily make that argument. Had that issue, though, with the wrist and the nerve issue at the end of the year and all off season, and then in the spring training, and then they tried to do everything. Nerve blockers, anti-inflammatories, massage, cupping, scraping, hot tubs, blood flow restriction machines. He even worked on his everyday posture. None of it solved the symptoms of thoracic outlet syndrome. So Priester made the decision yesterday to undergo season-ending surgery. We've just gotten to a point where none of those things are working, he said, ahead of the finale against the Guardians today. He'll undergo decompression surgery on Monday in Dallas with Dr. Gregory Pearl, one of the leading specialists in TOS, thoracic outlet syndrome, TOS, a condition in which the bundle of nerves running through the neck to the lower extremities is squeezed, causing numbness, discomfort, and in the case of a pitcher like Priester, loss of the feel necessary to command the baseball. Okay, so all right, surgery, wrist surgery, or there's something you go into the arm or what? No. Oh, no, no, no, no, no, no, no, no. During the surgery, Dr. Pearl will remove Priester's first rib. Yes, his first rib to create space around the nerves, leaving Priester with a permanent memento to remember what has been the most difficult saga of his career. I would follow him. I'd be like, can I keep the rib? Can I have the rib? You got to keep the rib, don't you? Seal it, put it in a box, in a clear box. Have it on the mantle. Clean it up. Got to keep the rib. 4 months of trying things can be tough, said Priester. I'm confident going forward that this is the right decision. This is going to get me back and better than I was. After surgery, Priester expects to resume plyometric throwing at 8 to 10 weeks, then light catch in 12 weeks, then a build-up to the mound. Based on peers who have had the same surgery, including Phillies ace Zach Wheeler last year, Priester anticipates it could take 8 to 10 months before his body is back to feeling 100%. Now, the good news is he's only 25 years old. His 4 years of club control remaining, starting with his final pre-arbitration season in 2027. So Priester's symptoms date back to last year. The Brewers won 19 consecutive games in which he pitched before wrist soreness began to become an issue in the waning weeks of the regular season and then into the postseason. He thought that he'd be ready to go this season after plenty of rest, but the symptoms returned early in the spring and wouldn't allow him to stack productive mound sessions on top of each other. He learned along the way that TOS, or thoracic outlet syndrome, is not a simple diagnosis. Instead, it requires excluding other possibilities one by one. As Priester describes things like injections into his scalenes, the muscles in the neck, loss of proprioception overhead. He sounds like a doctor. Perhaps that's because he spent so much time talking through options with Dr. Pearl and Priester's own uncle, Paul, who happens to be a vascular surgeon in Philadelphia. We really did try to go down every avenue to try to help the team this year, said Priester. But at this point, we're going to start repeating the same treatments rather than going in and getting a complete fix from this situation. Then being 100% next year with no reservations. It's just the best decision for the organization to make. In order for me to be 100% next year, not 90 to 95%, let alone the mental thing of, hey, this isn't completely cleared up. The mental toil has been significant. Priester's felt healthy for long stretches of the season, but couldn't get any results. Eight minor league starts. 16 innings. Ready for this? 16 innings, 28 earned runs, 22 hits, 24 walks. He hit four batters, six wild pitches. I mean, all over the place. Twice the Brewers recalled Priester from rehab assignments to rest, most recently last week after another poor outing at A-level Arizona Complex, the Arizona Complex League. 16 innings, 28 earned runs, 22 hits, 24 walks, and four hit batters. and 6 wild pitches to boot. His wife, Reagan, gave him strength to keep going. Priester also saw a psychologist. His body just wouldn't cooperate with the determination that he had in his mind. Some of those outings were rough ones, and not ones that I'm accustomed to even having a bad day. Or to accustomed to even when I'm having a bad day. It wasn't like, oh, these are just bad games. They're controllable things. It was definitely difficult to go to bed and be like, oh, I'm just going to figure it out tomorrow. No, wasn't happening. So now it's time to try surgery. We came to the conclusion that we've worked really hard at this and we've done everything we can. Unfortunately, this is the next step. How about that? Christian or Quinn Priester. He's going to have a rib removed. I didn't realize Zach Wheeler had gone through that too. And now they talked recently, apparently, and Wheeler is back and he's been fantastic. So I think if he spoke to Wheeler, that might have been the thing that took him, that tipped the scales for Quinn Priester. Here's what Wheeler said about his surgery after having his surgery.
2: What they expect as you're moving along, you know, I'm sure there's speed bumps that you're going to hit along the way. That's with any surgery or recovery. So, you know, you just take day by day things as they come and go. Just trying to hit my check marks that, you know, me and Paul and the club I've came up with, and so far so good with that. And I'm really just trying to make sure the arm strength is there every phase that we kind of get to and then move on to the next one. So, so far so good.
1: That was Zach Wheeler after having that similar surgery, rib removal surgery to help with that nerve issue. Now, Zach Wheeler has bounced back in a big way. Now, he's older, too. Wheeler's like 36, I think. Let me see. Yeah, he's 36 years old. But this year, let's see. Where is Zach Wheeler's stats this year? I mean, I just tried to look him up. It can't be that tough, right? 2026. 6-1 this year with a 2.01 ERA. Started 10 games. He's thrown 62 and two-thirds innings. He's given up 14 runs, all of them earned, 7 homers, walked 15, struck out 62. Hit a couple guys, probably on purpose, just kidding. And he's only thrown one wild pitch. But 6-1 with a 2.01, that's pretty solid. So he's bounced back beautifully from the surgery. And now Quinn Priester are going to try to do the same for the Brewers. Interesting stuff. They lost today. He didn't lose. They did to the Guardians. Incidentally, here's another quick, cool story from baseball, not involving the Brewers, but the Detroit Tigers. Came across this today. The Cruz family of Major League outfielders is about to get a third generation in the big leagues, just in time for Father's Day. The Tigers are going to call up their number 22-ranked prospect, infielder/outfielder, Trey Cruz, for their series opener against the White Sox tomorrow at Comerica Park. Tigers have not yet announced the move. But Cruz, the Tigers' third-round pick in the 2020 draft, is the grandson of former Astros great Jose Cruz and the son of former Gold Glove outfielder Jose Cruz Jr. When Trey makes his debut, the Cruz family will join the Bells, Gus, Buddy, David, and Mike Bell, the Boones, Ray, Bob, Brett, and Aaron, the Colemans, Joe, and Casey, and the Hairstons, Sammy, Jerry, Jerry Jr., and Scott as the fifth family to have three generations play in the big leagues. That's pretty cool. The Tigers added their... It's cool. What's kind of... What saddens me about it is that I remember a lot of those guys. I remember the Bells. I remember Gus... Well, Buddy Bell for sure. David Bell. I remember Bob Boone. Brett and Aaron Boone, of course. But their dad, Bob. I don't remember their granddad, Ray. I don't remember the Colemans. I'd have to look closer to them. That's a fairly common name. I certainly remember the Harrisons, Jerry and Jerry Jr. And I certainly remember Jose Cruz and his son, Jose Jr. The Tigers added the 27-year-old Trey Cruz to their 40-man roster last winter after a breakout 2025 season, which he had .279 with 33 doubles, 13 homers, 66 RBIs, 95 runs scored, 17 stolen bases at AA Erie and AAA Toledo. So he's going to the bigs to be the third generation Cruz to make it to the big leagues. That's pretty cool. All right, I got to take a break. When I come back, a little more Packers discussion. I'll see. I'm going to search the archives here real quick to see if I can find some more Packer audio that I was trying to find earlier. 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It is...
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1: Yeah. Dig this tune. Haven't heard that one in a while. Welcome back to Better Call Eversoll, the Rabior edition. I'm Bill, sitting in for Marcus today. I'll be back in tomorrow in the afternoon to send you off to the weekend. Fired up. This text comes in, says upper extremity, not lower extremity. Well, what the hell are you talking about there? But okay, whatever. I mean, no need for any context, just, you know, whatever. And what's this one? Bill, you should try to get Najee Davenport. What is your fascination with Najee Davenport, dude? I don't get it. Where was I? Okay. There, that's clean too. That's good. Okay. Now, I did want to talk about the Packers O-line a little bit. In particular, Sean Ryan, who's going to be

0: Ryan went in, I think, somewhat reluctantly. I say that because maybe it was just he was uncomfortable, not reluctant, but maybe just a little uncomfortable. And I remember asking him, do you feel like the starting, do you feel like the center now? And he's like, yeah, well, that's where they're playing me, so I guess I do. But he's that kind of, that's the kind of guy he is to me. He's just kind of like a, you know, or whatever kind of guy, right? Yeah, well, I'll play wherever you want me to play. He's got the right mentality, too, for the offensive line, I think. And it appears he's found a home at center. He's got a new contract, a clear role now. Knows he's going to be the center. He's had all offseason to know that he's going to be the center. And I think that's only going to help him. His quarterback enjoys working with him. Here's what Jordan Love said about working with Sean Ryan.
1: Me and Sean, it's been great. You know, like I mentioned before, just having a guy who, you know, has a full year of playing under his belt. For him, you know, he's played at guard, like, so he knows what he's doing. But now I think a center is different. When you're making the calls, you know, you're the one snapping the ball, so you got to be on time with everything. But he's done a great job. Our communication has been great so far, and obviously there's things we can build on. But like you mentioned, as a whole with the line, you know, we got different guys out right now, so there's a lot of moving pieces around, and so, you know, that's kind of how it is sometimes in the season. Injuries happen. Guys got to get bounced around to different spots. So I think it's great the guys are able to get multiple reps at different positions. Like you mentioned, Jagger, he's been moving around left guard, right guard, center. So for a young guy, it's good. It's good for him to keep learning, keep experiencing different things, and it'll help him be ready if his name's called, you know, this year, whatever position. But I think for everybody, it's tough when you're moving around a lot. So the more consistency and playing time you get at one position, I think the better it will be.
0: And that's key, obviously, having your quarterback, you know, feeling comfortable. Adam Stenovich is the Packers offensive coordinator. He's talked about Sean Ryan at center. Here's what he had to say.
2: There's still going to be competition. Don't get me wrong. These guys every day got to go out there and be their best and play. And these guys that, you know, are in the backup type positions, I'm expecting them to push and fight for starting spots every single day. But yeah, when you got a group that you know has played together for a little bit and gone out there and done it, that's very comforting for sure.
0: Sorry, that's the wrong cut. Mislabeled. Here's his comments on Sean Ryan, Adam Stenovich.
2: The thing, you know, when we lost Elton, he stepped up and just kind of took control of it. There were mistakes for sure, but, you know, as we progressed through the season, he just kept getting better and better and better. You know, I thought maybe this was probably his best position is to play center in the NFL. So it was good to watch him out there take command of the offense, making the calls and getting us set up front. So it was good to see.
0: Well, that's encouraging. He's finally found his best position as Sean Ryan. Now, the rest of the line, still a couple of question marks. Jordan Morgan at left tackle. We'll see. I feel confident he's there. I think the O-line is going to be solid this year. I feel like it's going to be solid. There was so much movement in the O-line last year. It's like, I don't know how you can find real consistency when you have everybody moving around. Injuries caused a lot of issues, you know, then you never can anticipate that or know where those are going to hit. But this year, I think their starting point is better, right? They have a little bit more of a cohesive unit with Ryan, Belton, maybe, Banks. Zach Tom, Jordan Morgan. We'll see. I think their starting point is better. Hi, you're on the fan. Good afternoon.

0: Afternoon.
1: Hi, Bill. You know, Marcus was saying yesterday and elaborating on the receivers that Aaron Rodgers had.
0: Yeah.
1: And wow, you know, what a receiving core that was. And I think this year, this receiving core that we have right now could match that. If everything turns out, I think they could match it.
0: Pretty tall order.
1: It is a tall order, but they had a tall order when they were playing too, right?
0: They did, and they had a really good quarterback. Is Jordan Love capable of making those guys better?
1: That's what I mean. I really think so.
0: Okay. I appreciate your phone call. I'm staring at that picture in the studio, and I marvel really at it because that was some kind of group. Cobb and Jennings and Driver and Nelson, Jones, and then Finley. That's pretty crazy. All right, so now they don't have that many guys. They have pretty much their core four right now. We talk about Watson and Reed and Golden and then Tucker Kraft. Those four guys are going to be sort of the cornerstones, if you will, or the core of that receiving group. Much like you could say Jennings, Nelson, because really that group, I mean, Donald was kind of, I mean, he was productive, but he wasn't peak Donald Driver. But it was peak Jordy. It was peak Greg Jennings, Randall Cobb, James Jones. And Jermichael Finley's career was way too short. I think he could have been one of the great tight ends in the league had he not been hurt. Tucker Kraft, is he on that path? Some say yes, he is. Some think that he is already on path to be or on track to be potentially one of the best tight ends in the league, if not the best. He wants to be. He's driven to be. Now, if Matthew Golden takes off this year, then I think that group could maybe, you know, rival that previous group at least a little bit. And I suspect Golden was going to have a pretty solid year. Who knows? He might have a great year. He might be the best one of the Vols so far. Who knows? Came along slowly, but that's okay. I think the fact that he came along slowly last year will serve him well in the future. Learning the ropes a little, not forced into, you know, a bigger role than he was ready to take on. Not that he wasn't ready, but I'm just saying. 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
1: Waning moments of the program today as the sun breaks out again here on the east side. Thank you for listening today. Appreciate it. I'll be back tomorrow, 2 to 6. From the Cellcom Talk and Text Line, Will in Green Bay says, best position is left out for Ryan. I don't think it is. I don't think it is. I like Sean Ryan, and I think center might be where he has found a home. Like I said, look, there's a good thing to like about him. He's big. He's got the mentality. He's got a little mean streak in him, which I think every O lineman has to have. I see that in him, and I think I also see a willingness to do whatever it takes to play and win. Before I go, quick shout out to the Kakana Galloping Ghosts, and a good luck to them as they play for their first state championship in baseball since 1953. They beat Nicolet in the semifinals. They play Muskego in the D1 final tonight. In fact, that game starts momentarily, 6 p.m., in Appleton, and I did find where it's going to be on TV. It'll be on CW 14, Fox 11 online in Green Bay. Also, CW 14 carrying the championship game for all divisions, so you can check out that game today. Kakana and Muskego, for the D1 championship in just a few minutes, live from Timber Rattler Stadium. So I'll be going home and flipping that game on and watching that one as I sit down with my dog Rhino and have a little leftover Sammy's pizza. What do you think about that? I mean, that's the living, baby. Have yourselves a wonderful night, and I will be back tomorrow to do it all again. Make sure you tune in to Rookie tomorrow at 6 a.m. for the BRX. All right? Okay. I'll see you tomorrow. Have a good night.
0: The day shuts down. The games light up. 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
2: 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Hour two of the show, we got the first round of the U.S. Open winding down as we got daylight winding down as well. We got a five-way tie atop the leaderboard right now. Wyndham Clark, Matt Fitzpatrick, Dustin Johnson, John Rahm, and Sam Stevens all at two under par. How about Canada? 3-0 on Qatar right now at halftime. So that game looking like it's over. Qatar does have a red card, so they're playing with 10 guys. Canada probably just going to continue to pepper them and increase that goal differential, but they looking like they're going to get 3 points. And then tonight we have Mexico and South Korea. It starts 9 p.m. Eastern time. Also got the Mets and the Phillies underway. The Mets scored two runs in the top of the first. Brad, Philadelphia answered right back in the bottom of the first with the run. They got runners on first and second and one out. Soto went deep to put him up 1-0. Then Ewing doubled in to make it 2. And then Alec Bohm with an RBI single. And now you got Brandon Marsh up, runners on first and second with just one out. And the Mets up 2-1 on the Phillies. We gave out our going streaking plays last segment as well. So we are locked and loaded to go in Major League Baseball tonight. And then, Brad, some stories to talk about. On Sunday, we're going to have one of the all-time greats, Justin Verlander, who signed a one-year, $13 million contract this offseason with the Tigers at 43 years old to come back in likely his final season to be with the team that started it all. And he's going to make his first start at Comerica on Sunday against the White Sox. What do you expect that environment to be like when Verlander takes the bump at home in a Tigers uniform in Detroit for the first time since 2017?
3: Oh, I think it's going to be outstanding. It really is. You know, Verlander, very much long in the tooth, to say the least. You know, eventually he's going to have his name and image cast in bronze in Cooperstown. There's no question about that. You know, he's still hitting earlier this season, a lone start that he had. He was hitting like 93, 94 on the gun pretty consistently. So pretty good zip still. On the overall fastball, but his best days are long behind him. The fact that the Tigers have gotten back Tariq Skubal in miraculous fashion, you know, we are all thinking maybe he was going to be donezo for the season with those loose bodies and his throwing elbow. Then he made the rapid recovery that he did. He's already back in the rotation, already, showing the same fastball zip that he had pre-injury and the setback there despite the surgical procedure. So the Tigers, though, you know, they're down in the AL Central standings right now. They're starting to get healthy, and most importantly, PJ, the bats are starting to talk. They're starting to rap. They are top three in WRC plus here in the month of June. So if they can stay hot at the dish offensively and this pitching staff can galvanize, can come together with Justin Verlander, just getting, you know, some quality starts, just give me good five innings. AJ Hinch is asking, you know, pretty much game in and game out, maybe give up a couple of earned runs here and there. You just don't get smashed when you're on the bump and the offense, you know, carries you the rest of the way. The bullpen's been really good. Like the Tigers, again, are starting to reach their peak. And that is a team as we get, close to the second half of the season, as the mercury begins to rise on the thermometer, maybe Detroit is a team that's going to deliver the way we thought we expected they would before the season began. I think they're going to be in the thick of it in the AL Central, though the White Sox have been surprise sensations. The Twins are playing decently. They had a big win earlier today. And of course, too, I mean, Kansas City is right now the dregs of the keg in that division. But, ultimately, I think Detroit is going to be right there in the conversation of possibly taking the crown in the AL Central, earning a wild card spot. And Verlander could be not the biggest story, but a reason why they get back to that level.
2: Yeah, I mean, they got to make up a lot of ground and do it quickly. They are 9.5 games back in the division, 6.5 games back of that final wild card spot. But they got Verlander coming back. They got Skubal coming back. He's scheduled to start tomorrow. So when you got Skubal, you got to feel good about winning that game. And even still at this age, Verlander's shown that when he is out there, when he is healthy, he can still produce. It's going to be an awesome environment. I mean, Justin Verlander is one of the great Detroit athletes ever. One of those guys that in this day and age, Brad, sometimes stars that have been there a while, they have a tough exit from a team. You know, you think about LeBron from Cleveland or some other guys, but he was traded and he didn't want to leave, but he was traded to Houston, helps them win a World Series. And now the fact that he gets to come back, he was injured earlier in the season, but he's going to be able to go on Sunday. It's going to be a really cool scene. And for a team that, again, made it to the ALDS last year, there was a lot of hope and expectations this season. You signed Framber Valdez. You're thought of to have one of the better pitching rotations in baseball. The offense has really regressed this season. This will be a nice bright spot for Detroit, something to celebrate, something to a reason to cheer for the Tigers. And the fact that he does it on Father's Day will be pretty cool. So that'll be
3: very cool.
2: Fun to watch with Justin Verlander and the Tigers. Brad, I would say the three best pitchers definitely over the last 20 years have been Kershaw, Scherzer, and Verlander, right? Those have been the three guys. I'm going to put you on the spot. If you had one game to win, I give you those three guys. How are you power ranking those three? Kershaw, Scherzer, and Verlander. Who would you take of the three?
3: Obviously, assuming their peak and correct, being on the mound. I'm going to go Clayton Kershaw, numero uno. I'd probably go Verlander number two, and I love Mad Max. I really do, but Scherzer would have to be three for me. But it's really kind of a two-way, 2B scenario in my mind.
2: I would agree with you. I would agree. Monty goes really? Kershaw last because he's a Dodger. Yeah, I'm right with you. That was my three that I was thinking. Kershaw won. I mean, when Kershaw was in his peak, I mean, that's one of the all-timers.
3: Unhittable.
2: Untouchable for years. Verlander was really that first guy, Brad, kind of in this era, the first guy in a while where you saw the velocity go up as he would go deeper into games. I mean, he would go sixth, seventh inning, and that fastball ramp up to 97, 98. He was so durable. He was so reliable. It felt like just about every game he had a no-hitter going into the fourth or fifth inning. So Verlander was really strong. And again, I like Scherzer too. Unbelievable pitcher. His peak with the Nationals was unreal, and had some great years with the Tigers. But I'm going with Kershaw, Verlander, and Scherzer as well as my 1-2-3. Monty says, "Good luck winning in the playoffs with Kershaw," and that's really the big knock on Clayton. More often than not in the postseason, he definitely was nowhere near the guy that we saw in the regular season. But Verlander, likely his final year. Going to be cool to see him take the mound for the Tigers on Sunday. This is BetMGM Tonight here on Westwood One Sports. PJ Glasser filling in for Pat Boyle alongside Brad Evans. Let's keep it in the AL Central, Brad, as Colson Montgomery for the White Sox smashes 40th career home run against the Yankees last night in just his 140th career game. Sixth fastest to ever do so to reach 40 in 140 games. Murakami, his teammate, has grabbed all the headlines this season because he's been unbelievable and all the home runs that he's been hitting. But Colson Montgomery looks like he's going to be a star for a long time. What do you think is his ceiling, Brad? Is he a potential AL MVP candidate down the road? Is he a 40-50 home run kind of guy? What do you think is the ceiling for Montgomery? How good do you think he could be?
3: I think he's got a 50-55 home run ceiling, quite honestly. He's got a lot of thump in that lumber, to say the least. Gets great loft with a launch angle. Ball really just jumps off the bat. You look at some of the advanced data right now, 46.7% hard hit rate. That's outstanding. He's number 37 in average exit velocity. Nothing to scoff at there. 277 isolated power, Mark. That's off the charts. And a guy that, 253 at bats. He's only batting 225. He's going to have to, shave a few of those Ks down. The K percentage is a little bit high, but he's young. He's aggressive at the dish. And a guy with 19 bombs already this season, 44 RBI, 35 runs scored, only has a one stolen base, but not known for his speed. He is a major reason why. And so is Murakami. So are a number of other key players, Miguel Vargas, one of them, that Brando's taken tonight and going streaking. And a number of other players on this White Sox team, and why this franchise is ascending, why I picked them earlier this week to maintain their top status over the Guardians, over the Tigers, who I believe will charge hard, or over the Twinkies to win the AL Central this year. The pitching staff, it was a little bit lackluster at times. Davis Martin was brilliant up until last start. He got rocked by the New York Yankees. I thought he was in the conversation as a dark horse, the AL Cy Young. No longer. That idea, poof, has left my brain after getting smashed by NYY. You look at the collective of the White Sox here in the month of June. They're only number 28 in team ERA, but a team that's near the top in total home run smack this year. And a big reason why is Colson Montgomery. So he is, again, I think his ceiling is 50-55 bombs in a given year. That would certainly place him firmly in the MVP conversation. A lot of moving parts there. But, yeah, the ceiling is enormous and a major, major reason why everybody should be believing in the Southsiders this year and ultimately beyond as well. They got a young group, and man, those guys can absolutely flex their muscle at the dish.
2: I mean, every year in baseball, there's a surprise team that comes out of nowhere where people kind of know they're heading in the right direction, but they're a year or maybe even two ahead of schedule. The White Sox definitely feel like that team this season where they've been so bad in recent years, and it started to get better last season. This year, we could tell it was going to be even better. I don't know if people saw this, and certainly a threat to win the division, but they absolutely are. They've really been in the playoff race the last month or so, 5 weeks in the American League, and continue to impress. And Colson Montgomery, been right in the heart of it. And what's cool about him, Brad, he's one of these multi-sport athletes. He was actually recruited to play basketball when he was a freshman, sophomore in high school, and then finally got recruited to play college baseball at Indiana, ended up not doing that, and went straight to the minors, which is something we were talking about earlier in the show. Obviously, his kids might not have that option anymore, but Colson was one of those guys, didn't go to college. Looks like it's working out just okay for Mr. Montgomery. So we shall see. But yeah, I'm with you, man. I think it's not crazy to think that he could win an AL MVP at some point down the road. Certainly the pop, if he stays healthy, definitely can be a 40-50 home run guy. White Sox, they got some good boppers in the middle of that order. So do the Atlanta Braves, Brad, and they got off to a great start this season. During a 162, you know there's going to be some regression at some point. There's going to be some stretches that you hit where you're not playing good baseball. You lose 6-7, 8-10, 10-14, those kind of things. This might be that time right now where the Braves are starting to hit that, as last night they dropped their sixth game in their last seven and lose to one of the worst teams in baseball in the San Francisco Giants. The Braves were so good at the beginning of the year, they couldn't maintain that play. Are you starting to have a little cause for concern, though, about the Atlanta Braves on the recent slide that they are having? And their lead in the NL East is now down to 6.5 games. The Phillies, ever since making the change to Don Mattingly, been playing great baseball. So any concern about the Atlanta Braves, or do you think this is just one of those slides that seemingly every team goes on throughout the season?
3: Yeah, it's probably more of the latter, but there is a little cause for pause because we got some news yesterday straight from the manager's mouth, and that being Walt Weiss about Ronald Acuna. And he said, quote, long way away, end quotes, from returning from the hamstring injury. That is not bueno, mi amigos, to say the least. So we have no idea when Acuna is going to be back. It sounded like it's going to be a multi-week additional setback for him. And, you know, without their key player, their multi-time all-star atop that lineup, you know, they're suffering right now offensively. They're number 27 in WRC plus this month. And they still got some dynamite bats in that lineup, and Ozzie Albies and Matt Olson and Michael Harris is batting north of 300, but they're really missing Acuna right now. The pitching staff has been okay. They're only number 16 in team-wide ERA here in the month of June at 4.47. But Spencer Strider's really a shell of what he was a couple of seasons ago. You know, we're going to see what they can do tonight. Martin Perez on the bump for the Braves. But, yeah, man, I mean, the run differential is still plus 100. That's the third highest right now in the National League. But you got to have a little bit of concern because we don't know when ultimately Ronald Acuna is going to be back and, you know, how this could really slip away for Atlanta, because the Philadelphia Phillies, you want to talk about boppers, they got a ton of them. The pitching staff has been somewhat erratic. Look at Aaron Nola and how disappointing his season has been. But they have really started to right the ship, playing better baseball here last month and a half. And I think ultimately they're going to dwindle that lead down maybe to like a single game here in short order. So, again, that gives me some pause if I'm a Bravos fan there at the ATL. It is no sure thing they are going to dominate the NL East the rest of the season.
2: I mean, they were playing such good complimentary baseball at the beginning of the season. And like you said, I think what's really started to hurt them in the month of June is their pitching has let them down. I mean, this series against the Giants, they've given up 7 runs in both games. They gave up 7 and 8 runs to the Mets in 2 of the 3 games in that series. So you're two teams that really haven't been able to hit all year, have been teeing off on the Braves pitching staff, which has been great for much of the year. They're starting pitching Elder, Sale. These guys have been great. Perez has been really good for them. So when you're missing one of the best players in baseball, Ronald Acuna Jr., it's never a good thing. Their lineup is really good, though, and can withstand his injury, I think, as long as it's obviously not a big-time long-term deal. But the pitching, Brad, I think has to get back to what it was, and that's when they'll snap out of this rut and start to win games if you're Atlanta, because that's really what was carrying them for much of the year. The lineup had been great, but that starting pitching was really what was doing the job for the Braves, and that's usually how you win a lot of games in the regular season is if that pitching is consistent, 1 through 5, that's how you stack up 9,500 win seasons. So the Atlanta Braves, who have the night off tonight due to a rain delay against the Giants, looking to bounce back here after a recent rut that they have been on. Canada, once again, up 3-0 on Qatar that game in the second half, and Qatar playing with 10 men. So 3-0 Canada, and could be more potentially. Mets up 2-1 on the Phillies in the second, and the Yankees and the White Sox underway from the Bronx. We'll keep you posted on what's going on in Major League Baseball. We come back, we continue our MLB conversation with start, sit, and cut. The fun edition of that coming back. BetMGM tonight, Westwood One Sports, PJ Glasser, and Brad Evans. Don't go anywhere.
0: The U.S. men's national team looks to go 2-0 in group play when they take on Australia. Can the Americans win 2 games in group play for the first time since the original World Cup nearly a century ago? We'll find out tomorrow. Westwood One Sports.
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16: For the 9th year in a row, Finland has been named the happiest country in the world. That's according to the World Happiness Report put out every year by the Wellbeing Research Center at the University of Oxford in the UK. two other Nordic nations, Iceland and Denmark, came in at numbers 2 and 3. Now, having spent quite a bit of time in these countries over my 2.5 decades as a journalist, I can tell you that this is not at all that surprising. There's an entirely different way of thinking in these countries. We before me, you might say. 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
1: Welcome back. PJ Glasser, Brad Evans here with you. BetMGM Tonight, Westwood One Sports, is they're winding down the first round of the U.S. Open. There's a 150-shot difference between the morning wave and the afternoon wave. The cumulative score of the guys that went off in the morning shot a plus 302, and the afternoon wave is plus 152. So much better to be playing in the afternoon. Wyndham Clark and Dustin Johnson, your co-leaders right now at Shinnecock. Brad and I are going to talk some NBA draft coming up next segment. We got that on Tuesday. Absolutely loaded draft with so many great players, terrific freshmen, upperclassmen, some European guys as well. Brad and I will dive into that as we get ready for that on Tuesday. But let's continue talking MLB. And as always, we'd love to hear from you too on the phone lines, or send us a text 310-840-4910. Again, 310-840-4910. You want to talk some baseball, NBA draft, NFL. We're going to preview the Los Angeles Rams coming up in hour number three. Talk U.S. Open, World Cup, whatever it may be. Love to hear from you. Give us a call. Give us a text. Let's do start, sit, and cut, Brad. Let's start with AL playoff contending teams. I'll give you these three. You tell me which one you would start, sit, and cut. Chicago White Sox, Seattle Mariners, Toronto Blue Jays. Who would you start, sit, or cut?
2: I'm going to take it in the exact order you read it. I'm going to start the Sox. I am going to sit the Mariners, and I'm going to cut the Blue Jays. And I can't believe that. I probably would have done reverse order, quite frankly. If we would have done this exercise before the first pitch of the regular season was thrown, but we got a decent sample size now, here in the middle of June. And the White Sox are a team to be believed. I've already said it. I said earlier in the show, I said it yesterday, I've said it repeatedly or relate. I think they're going to win the AL Central. They're the real deal Holyfield and a team here in the month of June that's number 14 in WRC Plus without Murakami on the field, and he's going to be back soon. They're a team that is struggling right now. You know, find the zone with the pitching staff and at the bullpen, the starting rotation. Davis Martin, I mentioned, getting just blasted by the Yankees the other day. Their 5.79 ERA here in June has got to improve, to say the least. But, you know, they're the team to beat. The Mariners, a big win today. Brian Wu. Woo! A very different pitcher at home than away. Those splits are pretty divisive, to say the least. And he was excellent. Three hit. Almost went the distance. Went eight innings of shutout baseball. Entering the day, Seattle was number 17 in team-wide ERA. Probably going to jump maybe as high as like number 12 or number 11 in that category based on the performance today. The bats haven't been really talking. Somewhat underwhelming so far this month. Julio Rodriguez has got to get going. Got to get Kyle Raleigh back and healthy. He's been a colossal disappointment this year. They're just number 22 in WRC Plus this month. Then you look at the Blue Jays. Just a ho-hum, a mediocre, rather vanilla, number 17 in WRC Plus this month, and number 21 in team-wide ERA at 4.57. So, again, I'm going to rank them White Sox, Mariners, and Blue Jays start, sit, cut. PJ, how about you?
1: I think I'd actually – I'm between the Mariners and the Blue Jays for who I would start. I think I'm going to go the reverse way of you, Brad. The way that you would have gone before the season started, I'm going to start the Blue Jays, sit the Mariners, and cut the White Sox. And it's not because I don't like the White Sox. I just don't like them better than those two teams, because the Blue Jays and the Mariners played in the ALCS last year. I know what I'm getting out of those teams. The White Sox have gone off to a great start. A lot of us think this is going to be sustained. Brad, you just highlighted all the reasons why people should believe in them, why you think they're going to win the division. But I've just seen it with Toronto and Seattle. I know that Seattle pitching staff is the real deal, and I know that division is not very good. And I know if we get into a playoff series, dealing with that rotation is going to be very difficult. Toronto very easily could have won the World Series last year. They probably should have won the World Series. Gausman and Yesavage is a great one, too. I think they're going to go after it at the deadline and add some pieces. Vladdy's terrific. Ernie Clement's great. They just make contact, Brad. And the way that roster and lineup is built is very difficult to deal with in the postseason with the way they foul off pitches and work counts and get on base. That's really what it comes down to. It's not for me that I don't like the White Sox. I just like the Mariners and the Blue Jays a little bit better. So I will start Toronto. I like them a little bit better than Seattle because even though Seattle's got a better pitching staff, I think the lineup of Toronto outweighs it more with Seattle because, shocker, here's Seattle again. They're really good with their arms. They can't hit. So I'll go Blue Jays start, Seattle sit, and I'll cut the Chicago White Sox. What about the National?
2: Okay.
1: What about the National League, Brad? We got the Padres, the Nationals, and the Diamondbacks. Start, sit, and cut.
2: I'm going to start the Washington Nationals, believe it or not, PJ. I'm buying in this team. I know that WRC Plus is only number 19 here in the month of June, but it's actually far greater of a gap and a distance between them and the Padres and the Diamondbacks, the other teams here in this competition. Pitching staff's been okay, not exactly shut down. They are number 22 in team-wide ERA here in the month of June at 4.67. But James Wood is a beast. He really is. And, you know, I got a number of guys in that lineup who've done a tremendous job hitting the baseball consistently and efficiently so far this year. So I think the Nats, they're more than a dark horse. I think they're a very strong contender to earn a wild card spot in the National League this year. So give me the Nats first. I'm going to follow the Padres. I know offensively have been a major, major letdown. Number 30 in WRC Plus this month, Manny Machado. Well south of Mendoza line this season. They get a home run like yesterday, day before, so maybe he's starting to come alive. Jackson Merrill, they got a lot of talent in that lineup, but just haven't been hitting the ball particularly well. They're suffering from Chicago Cubs disease, to say the least, but the pitching staff has been outstanding. Number 3 in team-wide ERA here in the month of June at 3.57. That gives them a slight edge over the D-backs. Arizona only number 28 in WRC+. So Corbin Carroll is white hot, hit a grand salami last night. And the pitching staff for them, just number 23 in team-wide ERA. It's a largely ho-hum in my estimation. So, again, Nats 1. Start. I'm going to sit the Padres because of the pitching staff being very good and the bats. I'm still right now in a deep freezer somewhere. And the Diamondbacks just got issues across the board outside of Ketel Marte and Corbin Carroll. I got to cut them.
1: All right. I'm going to go with the Padres. I'm going to start them. I'm going to sit San Diego. I'm going to sit Arizona and then I'm going to cut the Washington Nationals. The reason I'm going to start San Diego. Yeah, I am. The reason I'm going to start San Diego, Brad, is because of their general manager, AJ Preller. And he is an absolute psycho. And that man would trade you and I, if he could, to acquire somebody that he wants. He will go after everybody and anybody. He's got the best weapon in the sport in Mason Miller come playoff time, which is just like if he comes in the game, you can forget about scoring any runs. There's still too much talent on that team. Like Tatis has been so bad this year. He's playing a little bit better, but I think he's going to be all right. Jackson Merrill's a stud. Machado's still playing great. Like time and time again, San Diego's in the playoffs. They just haven't got over the hump. But because Preller is always aggressive, he always goes for it. Of those three teams, I would feel good about them the most. Diamondbacks, and you mentioned how good the Padres pitching staff has been. Diamondbacks, they're just one of these small market teams that just has found a way. They got off to a brutal start, but they're playing a lot better. And the reason I put them over the Nationals is because the Nats offense has been unbelievable. I mean, you said it, James Wood. The real deal. Kid is an absolute beast.
2: Yeah.
1: Their pitching, though, Brad, is what gets me. What's wild about the Nationals is that they've scored the most runs in the National League. They've also given up the second most runs in the National League. And you look at their offense and it's like, how are they getting it done? I mean, Wood is great. Abrams is having a solid year, but it's a lot of these no-name guys that are just having great years for them. Is that sustainable into August and September? I don't know. Whereas that pitching staff, like you look at those names and I just don't see those guys getting any better. So I kind of expect the offense to come down a little bit. I expect the pitching to kind of be what it is. Because of that, I'll cut the Nats and I'll put the Diamondbacks over them, but I will start the San Diego Padres. All right, let's get into some players, Brad. How about some June on-base machines? These guys have been on fire. PCA, Jackson Churio, Bo Bichette. Start, sit, cut. Those three guys.
2: I'm going to go with the exact order that they're listed yet again. I'm going to start PCA. I am going to sit Jackson Churio of the Milwaukee Brewers, and I'm going to cut Bo Bichette. And it's no knock against Bo Bichette, but going back to PCA, my God, he is molten lava right now at the dish. I went yard again last night, and Pete, I don't know if he saw the home run. I mean, it was seriously in doubt. Had to get reviewed. And actually, the ball clipped the rope that was attached to the flag atop the right field foul pole. And you just see the movement on that, a couple of replays, and it slightly, ever so slightly, altered the baseballs are coming down. Oh, that's still a fair ball. So the home run did count. He's got a 51.9% hard hit rate this season, number 21 exit velocity, 15 home runs, 16 stolen bases. He's on pace for even a better year than he had last year at 854 OPS. He's number three in WAR right now in all of Major League Baseball. So PCA has been the saving grace of the Cubs right now and the doldrums they've been in offensively. He's atop the list. Churio's next. A guy who just rakes the dish. I know he was 0 for today, but usually good for a hit almost every single game, batting well north of 300. Bichette has caught fire, but the numbers on the entire season just pale in comparison to the other two. And so far, I think he's over two tonight in the matchup against the Philadelphia Phillies. So start PCA, sit Jackson Churio, and I'm going to cut Bo Bichette.
1: Yeah, I mean, you got to start PCA. He's batting 406 in the month of June. It's absolutely insane what he's doing. He's gotten a hit really in every game in June except one. June 9th against the Rockies, the only game so far this year he hasn't gotten a hit. You said it, Brad. He's on fire. And the reason you start PCA is because he gives you everything. He gives you average. He gives you power with eight home runs. And he gives you speed with the four stolen bases. Churio and Bo Bichette do not have a single stolen base this month so far. So because PCA is giving you everything, I'm going to start him. I'm going to sit Jackson Churio. He's also having a terrific month, batting 385 in June. He's got eight home runs, so he's giving you pop as well, and he's driven in 20 RBIs. You mentioned with Bo Bichette, he's caught fire, and he's caught fire here as of late. He's got six straight multi-hit games. So what's really kind of getting his numbers up this month has been the recent stretch and the game he had against Seattle where he went 4-for-4. He hasn't quite been as consistent this month as those other guys have. He also has three home runs compared to PCA and Churio, who have eight already in the month of June. So Brad, this one pretty clear cut for me. I'm starting PCA, I'm sitting Jackson Churio, and I am cutting Bo Bichette. And the last one for you, my friend, June Mound Maestros. Sandy Alcantara, Drew Rasmussen, Dustin May. Who would you start? Who would you sit? Who would you cut?
2: Again, somebody get me a bucket because I'm going to barf into it. I can't believe I'm going to be backing a St. Louis Cardinal yet again. I'm going to start Dustin May. I'm going to sit Sandy Alcantara, and I'm going to reluctantly cut Drew Rasmussen. I mean, all the great. It pains me to say I'm about to keel over. I mean, the stomach pain is for real that I'm going with another Cardinal. I already am back in Jordan Walker tonight. Now I'm back in Dustin May. What the hell is wrong with me? It must be the Budweiser. But I will say this about May. He's been outstanding here the last 30 days. A couple of wins, but a 2.18 ERA, 10.91 K per nine over the last 30 days, which is his last five starts. The cutter has been cutting. The sinker has been sinking. He's been missing all kinds of bats. He had a rough start to begin the year, but man, did he turn that sucker around quickly. He's been brilliant. Alcantara is back to his inning eating ways. A guy that's been able to, work deep in a game, six, seven innings. We thought he was going to be a hot commodity at the trade deadline, but the Marlins are in the wild card conversation. So it's going to be interesting to see what happens there. But Alcantara is getting back to what he has shown previously in his career. Rasmussen has been awesome. I don't want to discount him, but I have to cut somebody. So he's the last man on the list. So start Dustin May, sit Sandy Alcantara, and I'm going to cut Drew Rasmussen. What's wrong with me? Another Cardinal.
1: Brad, I'm actually the guy that you're sitting. I'm going to start Drew Rasmussen. He has been unbelievable in the month of June. Yeah, 21 really innings pitched. He's given up 9 hits, just 1 earned run the entire month. And he's gone 7 innings in all 3 of those starts. He's got a 0.43 ERA. So even though he only got the 3 starts, he's been absolutely incredible. He's also got 29 strikeouts in those 21 innings, including 13 against the Red Sox a week and a half ago. So I actually start Drew Rasmussen. I'm with you on Dustin May. I will sit him. He's also been terrific for the Cardinals. Put together one of the best pitching performances of the entire season the other night against San Diego when he went a complete game, 1-hit shutout with 9 Ks, 1 walk against the San Diego Padres. He's been terrific in June. And then, as you said, Sandy's been really good. He's back to eating up innings for the Marlins. 2.89 ERA this month, but just not quite as dominant as the other two. So I will start Drew Rasmussen. I will sit Dustin May, and I will cut Sandy Alcantara. And that is how you do some start, sit, and cut MLB edition right here on BetMGM tonight on Westwood One Sports. From the diamond to the hardwood, we got the NBA draft coming up on Tuesday. Brad and I are ready to talk some prospects when we come back.
0: We're a month away from NFL training camps opening. The return of Patrick Mahomes. QB battles in Cleveland, Minnesota, and Atlanta. 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
1: PJ Glasser filling in for Pat Boyle here on BetMGM Tonight alongside Brad Evans, Westwood One Sports. We're getting ready to talk some NBA draft, and we'd love to hear from you here on the show. Please give us a call or a text, 310-840-4910. If you'd like to talk some NBA draft, who's your favorite prospects in the draft? What's the team that you would like to see trade up, maybe trade down? Anything you want to talk about for the draft, which starts on Tuesday, let us know here on BetMGM Tonight. Brad, we're going to do a little pick a prospect. So if you're the GM, I'm going to throw three prospects at you for a certain team, and you tell me which of those players you would select for that team. We will start with the Atlanta Hawks, who are picking number 8 overall. And your choices are Braden Burries out of Arizona, Kingston Flemings out of Houston, or Hans Steinbach out of Washington. Of those three, who would be the guy that you would choose if you were the Atlanta Hawks GM at number 8?
2: I think the bigger area of need, and really these are both areas of need, backcourt, the point guard position. I think CJ McCollum right now is technically the starting point guard for the Atlanta Hawks. Maybe they believe in him. I don't know. But I necessarily would not. Alexander Walker is there, still there as well at shooting guard. He'll play a little point from time to time. So Flemings would be interesting if he slipped a little bit there in the draft, to get, to be available at number 8 overall. But I think they go Hans Steinbach. They need a big, they got to solidify that front court, to say the least. And I love this kid. A lot of people didn't watch Washington Huskies hoops this year. You know, there in the late night tip in the Great Northwest, they were not a good product, did not make the NCAA tournament. But you look at Steinbach, man. I was able to watch him a couple of games, and the kid's a real deal Holyfield in my estimation. 6'11", he was top 45 in all of college basketball in offensive and defensive rebounding percentage. He shot nearly 62% from two. He's got range as well, 34% from three. We're not talking like,

0: three of 10. He took a number like over 45 three-point attempts this season. He averaged 18.5 points per game, 11.6 rebounds per game. So a guy that's versatile, a guy that's somewhat polished, and a guy that would shore up that front court, which they desperately need. I think Hines Stombach out of UW should be the pick in the ATL.
1: I could certainly see that. My comp for people, again, that haven't watched Hines play, I think he's a better offensive Josh Hart a little bit. You know, like he's the ultimate glue guy. He hustles. Fair. He offensive rebounds. But as you mentioned, I mean, he's a good shooter. He can step outside, shoot threes, great two-point percentage. So I think that'd be a nice pick for Atlanta. I think they need star power, though. Jalen Johnson proved that he could maybe be a superstar in the NBA, but I think he needs another guy to play off of. And I think Burries would be the perfect complement to him. I think Kingston Flemings would be as well. But Burries, what he's able to do in transition, how good he is in the half court. He's a great shot creator. He's a good defender. I just think he'd be a perfect mix for what the Hawks have there. They need another dynamic guard in the backcourt to go along with Jalen Johnson, and I think Burries could be that guy. So they could have a lot of good options there at number eight, but I think of those three, if I were Atlanta, Burries would be my selection if I was the general manager of the Atlanta Hawks. What about the Charlotte Hornets, Brad? They are selecting number 14 overall. And the three guys that they could be deciding between are Hans Steinbach, once again from Washington, Adai Mara, the big man from Michigan, or LeBaron Filon out of Alabama. You're Charlotte. Who is the guy that you would select at 14?
0: It's Mara out of Michigan, man. He really impressed me. I thought he sharply improved his overall skill set going from UCLA to Michigan. A guy with, pretty good handles at his size, is 7'3", could even step out and knock down the occasional, three-point shot. Didn't take many three-point attempts. He was just 3 of 10 from way downtown, but he showed that he could take some of those. Maybe a few 17, 18-foot jumpers. Obviously, he's an enforcer in the interior. He was number 6 in all of college basketball and block percentage. He nailed 68% of his two-point shots, a lot of those coming on dunks, averaged 12.1 points per game, 6.8 rebounds per game, and 2.6 blocks per game. And the passing skills really stood out to me. I thought that was something that greatly improved as the season progressed. And, of course, Michigan won the whole shebang at college hoops this year. Mara's the man. I think he'd be a great value, number 14 overall, and check a box in the area of need for the Hornets. That's a pick.
1: So I'm with you. If Mara's there at 14, he would be the pick. I don't think he's going to be there, though, because OKC's picking at 12. And I think if they decide to stay pat and Mara's there, then Sam Presti's going to go get Mara. Because after watching the Western Conference Final and watching what Wemby did to Chet. There's just no way that if Mara's available, he's not taking him. And he just fits in perfectly with OKC. It's exactly what they need. He ultimately gives them size and defense and rebounding. He's just the perfect fit. So if Mara's there at 14, I would be pretty surprised, because I think if he's there at 12, OKC is taking him. So with that in mind, and me not expecting Mara to be there at 14, I think they go with Steinbach for everything that you mentioned for Atlanta at 8. First of all, Brad, you would have taken him at 8. So if he's there at 14, Charlotte's got to be thrilled with the potential guy that, right? I mean, no doubt about it. And I love Filon as a Bama guy. I think he's going to be a terrific pro. He's an elite scorer. The Hornets don't really need that. I mean, they got LaMelo Ball as a creator. You got Knipple there who can create and shoot. Brandon Miller is there as well. Like, they need bigs. They need guys. They need more guys that are versatile, more guys that can guard multiple positions. And that's what Steinbach can give you. So I think if you're Charlotte at 14, Hans would be the play for me. The Detroit Pistons, Brad, the number one seed in the Eastern Conference, have the 21st overall pick. And who do you think Detroit should roll with between Allen Graves, Christian Anderson, and Bennett Sturts?
0: Again, these are all areas of need. I think they really got to solidify that backcourt. I'm going to go with the Pride of Iowa. That's right, buddy. Your boy, your outstanding VP here on BetMGM tonight, a proud grad of the University of Iowa. And Bennett Sturts, man, he was sensational. Flat-out winner, whether at Northwest Missouri State, where he won a couple of college titles. Ben McCollum was a head coach there, whether at Iowa as well. I mean, he could do a little bit of everything. I played a little bit of Drake, too. 6'4", average 19.8 points per game. A guy that was a very good disher. A high assist rate, 4.4 assists per game. Drilled nearly 36% from way downtown. Smooth, savvy, productive, consistent. He's exactly what the Pistons need. So if he's there at number 21, I invest in the services of Bennett Sturts.
1: Yeah, I'm also between one of the backcourt guys, Anderson out of Texas Tech or Sturts out of Iowa. You made a good case for Sturts. I'll just play devil's advocate and go with Anderson. I think he's a great prospect. Yeah. He was one of the better 3-point shooters in college basketball. He's also a sneaky athlete. Like, he can dunk and he doesn't look like it because he's not the biggest guy, but he's got great athleticism. He's a great shot creator. And the fact that he played for Grant McCaslin, just like Sturts did with McCollum, I like the makeup of both of those guys because, you know, they're dirty. They'll play defense. They'll get on the floor. So can't go wrong with either guy. Brad makes the case for Sturts. I'll go with Christian Anderson. All right, hour three on the way next. Talking a little NFL Los Angeles Rams.
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14: You ever wake up in the middle of the night or maybe first thing in the morning and notice drool on your pillow? Unless you're sleeping next to someone who hasn't already seen all your good, bad, and ugly, it's probably not that big a deal and not anything to worry about unless it's something that just started happening recently. When people drool at night, it's often because of a stuffy nose, acid reflux, or being a mouth breather. People who sleep on their stomach or side are more likely to drool than someone who sleeps on their back. But in some cases, drooling at night can be a warning sign of something more serious, like dental issues, sleep apnea, or even early symptoms of Parkinson's disease. If you're at all concerned about this, the best place to start is with an ENT doctor, an ears, nose, and throat doctor. They can recommend a sleep study to possibly get some answers. I'm Dr. Sanjay Gupta, helping you live a better life.
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1: Well, Wyndham Clark just eagled at Shinnecock. He's now 6 under par. I mean, the absolute perfect time to play the course right now, Brad. There's really no wind. It's straightforward, and these guys are going out there and posting big numbers. So Wyndham Clark now at 6 under, Dustin Johnson's at 4, Matt Fitzpatrick's at 3 under, and then you got DeChambeau and Rahm at 2 under. So some big names towards the top of the leaderboard. They're taking full advantage of this twilight golf that they're playing right now before they have to blow the whistle for everybody to come in because of darkness. But these guys are, they're shooting darts at these flag sticks right now, and they better make as many birdies as they can, Brad, because they're going to need them over the next 3 days when they all make bogeys that are definitely coming. But a great start for Wyndham Clark, who is a former U.S. Open champion. Brad Evans, PJ Glasser, BetMGM Tonight here, Westwood One Sports. Hour three, give us a call, 310-840-4910. Again, 310-840-4910. Going to talk some Los Angeles Rams. You out there listening, do you think the Rams are going to win the Super Bowl? Who's the team best equipped to take down Los Angeles for the upcoming season? Let us know your thoughts here on the show. And Brad, there's no way that you can't start when talking about the Rams after the trade that they made a couple weeks ago, acquiring Myles Garrett, two-time defensive player of the year, sending Jared Verse to Cleveland with some draft picks. They're clearly going for it. And they already had one of the best quarterbacks in the NFL, one of the best receivers in the NFL, maybe the best head coach in the NFL. And now they arguably add maybe the best player in the NFL and certainly one of the best defensive players in Myles Garrett. What were your thoughts on the Rams before the trade? Did you like them to win the Super Bowl, win the NFC, all that stuff, win the division? And then what were your thoughts on the Rams now after the Myles Garrett trade?
0: Yeah, I'd already said, you can go back and check the tape, America. I was on the Rams to win the Super Bowl before the deal went down with the Cleveland Browns to acquire the services of Myles Garrett. I thought they had all the goods. Yeah, with Jared Verse, they're on the field for the Rams. Of course, now he's going to be, trying to wrap running backs and, guys, the open field with the Cleveland Browns. But they had the goods. I mean, you got Devontae Adams, Puka Nacua, the 1-2 punch of Kyron Williams and Blake Corum in that back. backfield. They're going to run a lot of like three tight end sets this season. And the brilliance and the creativity of Sean McVay just cannot be understated. He's a guy that just goes out there and pushes the right buttons at the right time. I felt the Rams were already going to win the Super Bowl now, and I went out on a limb and I said that the 72 Dolphins could be in jeopardy. They could run the table. And we even heard rumors that Aaron Donald is flirting with the idea of